0: Cruz.
1: Run that one more time, like. Ron. Let's see that one more time, and then we'll keep an eye on the official. Look, there are two guys right in Coach Andrews' face.
0: Yeah. That.
1: Unsportsmanlike conduct on Wawasee. So they get the Warriors.
0: To me, it almost has to be. If the head coach is usually not going to initiate that, right. So definitely their players definitely came over and actually ran into Coach Andrews when you see it on the replay, and he just stood there.
1: I think he was Deontay Martz was behind Coach Andrews. I think he was trying to chirp at Martz and got right on in Coach Andrews' personal space. So
0: a
1: silly penalty on the Warriors now. They were near midfield with 38 seconds and one timeout remaining, and they move all the way back to their own 35-yard line. So a loss of 15 there. It's first down for Wawasee. Zachary throws it over the middle off the hands of the intended receiver and then off the head of the official, knocks his hat off. You can see him putting his hat back on.
0: Honestly, Ryan, on that with that deflection, unfortunate for us, I think, because our free safety was sitting behind that official. I mean, he's going to be there. That's not on him, but just unfortunate because our safety was actually in a good spot to maybe get that deflection. But next play.
1: Second down and 10 for Wawasee. The pass one hops the intended receiver. It'll bring up third down and 10.
2: Pass intended for Lowry.
1: So now you're thinking, if you're the Panthers, do you burn a timeout here if they run it on third down and don't pick it up? We'll see.
0: Yeah, I mean, it's worth the discussion. With no momentum, Ryan, I hate going into the half with two timeouts. So I would be tempted to do it just to try to get something going. Because they get the ball to start off, too.
1: Third down and 10. Zachary back to pass. He finds Caden Andrew, who is brought down at the 41-yard line. So it's going to bring up fourth down.
0: Out of bounds.
1: They did stop the clock, so you don't need to worry about the timeout. Sade Yoder with the tackle. 23 seconds left to go. It's fourth down and 4. Wawasee appears to be punting on fourth down. Inside their own 45-yard line. Panthers down by 4. Score is 7-3. A low-scoring affair here in Napanee. Much lower scoring than we anticipated coming into tonight.
0: Yeah. So here you go, Ryan. You watch this kick return. I'll watch how we block it.
1: All right, yep. You watch.
0: See if some of these penalties are legit.
1: Well, the last one went. The flag was near where Spencer Elliott is, so maybe keep an eye on him. Blackford. Back to return. A spiraling kick is going to hit at the 24-yard line. There's going to be no return.
0: Gosh.
1: But that almost looked like a block. Cruz Garcia did get in the back of one of the Wawasee guys, almost touched it inadvertently. Blackford dives on it.
0: He did touch it.
1: Okay.
0: Yeah, he absolutely touched it. That's a no-no. My guess is you're yelling poison or Peter or something to get away from that, and Cruz missed it. Missed that call. But... And he did. We almost blocked in the back again.
1: Well, the ball now at Northwood's own 20-yard line with only 13 seconds left. I don't. Maybe they take a shot downfield. They have Brant Sark. He's their big play receiver. He's been quiet so far tonight. We'll see what Coach Will has dialed up here. First and 10 from Northwood's own. Well, we've got a flag before the play. It's going to be a false start on the Panthers. I've lost track of the penalties. Has to be at least 8 penalties on the Panthers here in the first half.
0: I would imagine we got to be pushing 100 yards of penalties here in the first half, Ryan, just not what you want to see. And we got to limp into this half and just have a complete reset and just come out with a different level of intensity that we did not start the game with, and we can do it.
1: I think first and 15 from their own 15, maybe hand the ball off to Elliott. Hope he can break one, and if not, just go into the half.
0: Yeah.
1: We've seen Spencer Elliott break some long runs. That's what they do. They hand it to Elliott up the middle, and he's going to get across the 20, and he's drugged down inside the 25 to the 23-yard line. Clock ticking, under 5 seconds left to go, and that's going to do it. At the end of the first half, it is Northwood 3, Wawasee 7. We'll be back in a moment with our halftime show. 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
1: It's halftime at Andrews Field on the campus of Northwood High School. Northwood trailing Wawasee at the half, score 7-3. We're joined in the booth by Assistant Athletic Director Kyle Dykstra. Kyle, thanks for joining us.
7: Yeah, always.
1: All right, so we brought you up here, one, to look at your beautiful beard that you've grown this fall.
7: Thank you.
1: Two, to hear about the fall sports and what's been going on here at Northwood.
7: Yeah, it's been a busy fall, like always. A lot of teams doing well and competing. But, you know, as the fall season always goes, it goes by quickly. Girls golf already wrapped up their season with their sectional last week. But, yeah, we're really in the swing of it, coming close to either NLC tournament play or postseason play for a lot of our programs this fall.
1: And I believe Ron told me when we were off the air, is the draw for the soccer team, soccer sectionals, coming up this Sunday?
7: Yep, Sunday evening. We got our sectional draw. Girls are hosting this year, so that'll be exciting for them. And then boys, for us, we're going to be at Mishawaka Marion.
1: And then how about, well, we don't have cross-country corner anymore with
7: right,
1: Mark Michael.
7: Right.
1: Did you do some research? You knew you were coming up here. How are the cross-country
7: teams? Yeah,
1: I
7: did a little
1: fall?
7: Bit of study just to make sure I was got all my stats in order here for a boys, especially for a boys' cross-country team, has been doing really well this fall. Obviously, I also have a boys' soccer player who is running cross-country with Ben Bodek. He's been helping out the boys' cross-country team this fall a lot. So been doing a really good job there. They just ran at New Prairie in the big invitational that they had last Saturday. It was a mud fest from the pictures that I saw. Saw some shoes that got stuck in mud, some people that slipped and rolled around a bit. So, but our boys came in second. They've been doing a good job competing in NLC, too. They have their NLC championship run coming up next Saturday, so that'll be good for them and for the girls as well.
1: I saw that they ran at New Prairie last weekend. I could not believe it. I thought for sure that would be a washout.
7: Yeah, it was definitely crazy. Some crazy pictures, some crazy videos. I believe Coach Bell even took a little bit of a slip going down a hill as well in the mud, so I'm sure he enjoyed that. But yeah, I know there were quite a few teams that even pulled out because of the rain, but our boys competed and they did a great job.
1: All right, not only are you the assistant athletic director, you're also the head boys soccer coach. We saw Paul Dosal with a 31-yard field goal tonight. Paul's been doing a great job kicking, and I think he's about five for his last five. Let's talk about your season a little bit so far and what you have coming up.
7: Yeah, it's been an up-and-down season. We have four games this week, so it was a busy week for us. We had a postponement from last week with all the weather that came through, storms and rain and everything, and But yeah, busy season, getting towards the end of the regular season. Like you said, we've got the sectional draw coming up on Sunday. We got a game tomorrow at home against New Prairie, a couple games next week, including senior night on Thursday against LaVille, so that'll be a good game. They're looking like a pretty solid team this year, so I'm looking forward to that battle with them. Haven't played them in quite a while. But then, yeah, 2 weeks' time, we're in sectionals, and we're ready to go over to Mishawaka Marion. Probably one of the tougher 2A sectionals in the area, with Mishawaka Marion, South Bend St. Joe, Bremen, all three of them ranked. Mishawaka Marion, number two, we just played them last night. That was a tough game. They're a very good team, so we'll have to look to come bounce back and be ready for them in sectionals.
1: All right, Kyle, thanks for joining us, and we will see you on Thursday for senior night against LaVille. Phil Ummel and I will be there calling the game on Michiana News Nation 101.9, 1340 AM. Thanks for joining us, Kyle.
7: Yeah, great. Thank you, guys.
1: We'll take a break and be back with more Halftime Show in a moment. 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
1: It's halftime at Andrews Field. Ryan Mattern alongside Ron Bedward and Trevor Shields. Not a good first half, Trevor, for the Panthers. They trail Wabasee 7-3. We did have a few highlights. Let's go over those now.
0: Yeah, we did. You know, Spencer Elliott here early in the game, I think one of our maybe second plays, had a great long run. It's too bad we couldn't convert this drive into a touchdown. Made multiple Warriors miss there. Great run up the middle. You know, and then after that, a highlight here, Sade Yoder with a strip sack fumble. And then Gafar picks that up with the good scoop. Just couldn't turn it into the score. But again, another great play trying to build some momentum. And Spencer Elliott here with another good run that you're seeing on TV. And just unfortunately, you know, they're drug the Wallace free safety about 8 yards. But again, Ryan, the unfortunate part on all of those good plays, we just couldn't convert them into points. Now, I would say honestly, because of, you know, Sade's play and Blackford's hustle prior to that, this game's not 14-3. And so we've just got to do a total reset. Those highlights were much shorter than what we prefer them to be.
1: Yeah, I'd have to say now our Laurie Sumter play of the game front runner would be the Sade Yoder strip sack that was recovered by Farouk Gafar, because that and what all started with Brady Blackford hustling on defense, bringing down the ball carrier for Wabasee at about the 6 yard line. Panthers ended up turning it over there, or getting the turnover on the Sade Yoder strip sack. Or it could be a lot worse here. It's 7-3. Could easily be a 14-3 deficit had the Panther defense not stood tall there. I want to interrupt the talk about the football, Ron. It's time for the band. The band out there, and they're in their full uniforms tonight.
11: They sure are looking good. If you are watching on live stream, you can see what's happening there. did a good showing again last Saturday. They went down, came with a first place win, and also had best visual, best music, best overall, doing really well this year. Not sure where they're going tomorrow. I believe they usually go somewhere every Saturday, but having a good season. If they can keep this up, hopefully we can get down to state and have a good showing there as well at the end of the season.
1: The tops there, they remind me of a monarch butterfly. I don't know if that's what they're going for or not, Ron, but...
11: Yes, they do. And there's somebody in the middle in black. I'm sure there's some kind of a whole show here. We didn't watch it from start to finish, obviously talking about some football as well. But that's part of why they are doing so well, I think, is they have this whole show. It's not just a marching band. And then they have the soloist as well.

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4: It's halftime at Andrews Field. Ryan Mattern alongside Ron Bedward and Trevor Shields. If you're watching us at MichianaPromotions.com, Trevor, we have the NLC standings that up on the screen that as we entered tonight. Northridge at 3-0, Warsaw also a perfect 3-0, Concord and Mishawaka at 2-1, Goshen and Northwood at 1-2, and then Wawasee and Plymouth winless at 0-3. Wawasee looking for their first win tonight. It's a bit of a shocker here at halftime. The Panthers trailing Wawasee 7-3, Trevor.
5: Yeah, we definitely something we have to set a tone early, and I got to believe that's what Coach Andrews and the staff is talking about in there. We came out pretty flat, and it showed. But again, you know, with the athletes and things that Wawasee has, you just can't let a team like this hang around because they're definitely good enough to beat, you know, most of the people on their schedule. And so we got to find a way to respond and come out with a statement. We got to go right back on defense again, which I honestly thought, what's given some of the positions that our offense put our defense in, they really actually did a pretty good job. And so now we got to get the ball back quickly and have a good, nice, honestly, I prefer even a quick hitting touchdown would be great. We just got to build some momentum, Ryan.
4: Yeah, what worries me, what you're saying, is letting Wawasee hang around. They're doing more than that. They're up by four at the half. Yeah. But we saw how quickly they can score. Neutrauer burning that Northwood defense for a 32-yard touchdown. So you give up another big play, then you're down two scores, and it could snowball from there. So Panthers, they need to hold Wawasee on their first possession of the second half and then get points immediately. I mean, it's becoming a situation where they got to start scoring or it's just going to get worse and worse as the half goes on.
5: Yeah, and we struggled on our interior blocking. You know, whether it was Gage getting pressured right away, wasn't able to really settle into a rhythm. But to me, before that, your run has to open up your pass. It's tougher when it's the other way around. And I felt like at times we felt like we almost had to try to pass to open up the run. And you just don't want to be that. And so I think if we run the football here to start off, we got to find a way to run between the tackles. But if we're not successful at it early, stay outside the tackles, because that's where our only success on the ground came for the most part.
4: Well, I'd be interested to see what's going on in that Northwood locker room right now and what Coach Willie Will is cooking up for the second half. I have some team stats here for the first half. Northwood with 7 first downs, Wawasee with 9. Panthers had 16 rushes for only 56 yards. That's only 3.5 yards per carry, Trevor. Of course, Wawasee, they're at 13 carries for only 18 yards for 1.4 yards a carry. Both teams have a fumble, so one turnover apiece for the teams. Lechleitner is 10 of 17 passing for 91 yards. It's almost 59% completion right there. The quarterback, Johnny Zachary, for Wawasee, he's 6 of 13 for 46%. But he's got 116 yards, and he's got that touchdown to Neutrauer that we mentioned, 32-yard touchdown strike, the only points for Wawasee tonight. So Panthers, they've got 147 yards on 33 plays. Wawasee.

0: 134 yards. Stats here say 13 plays. They definitely had more than 13 plays. That seems like it might be a typo on the stat sheet here that I'm looking at.
1: Yeah.
0: Panthers 50% on third down conversions, 4 of 8. Ben Yoder, the stud there on third down conversions for Northwood. Wallacey 2 of 6 on third down conversions. Wallacey 1 of 2 on fourth down. Panthers 0 for 1. Both teams have been sacked twice. Time of possession, it's heavily in Northwood's favor. 14 minutes and 26 seconds, 9:34 for Wallacey. And here's the penalties we were talking about, Trevor. 8 penalties for 75 yards for the Panthers, only 3 for 25 yards for Wallacey.
1: Those have been drive killers, Ryan. What little momentum we've had, you know, on some of our run plays, you know, and even getting the ball going through the air, we've unfortunately self-inflicted some of this pain and got to cut the penalties down. Because really, honestly, I don't think we'd be thrilled if we had this many for the entire game, let alone the first half.
0: Yeah, that's a good point. Well, we've got some extra time here with this extended halftime, so I'm going to come over and talk to you, Ron.
2: All right.
0: September's wrapping up. It's an important month for your family, Ovarian Cancer Awareness Month.
2: It is indeed, yeah. If you don't know, we had a daughter who passed away of ovarian cancer at a very young age, at 27 years old. She was a Northwood graduate here, and she got cancer and had it for 4 years before it took her life. But she had some of the signs and symptoms of ovarian cancer, but just wasn't aware of it. And even in going to the doctors didn't let her know that. So we decided that we were going to try to get some signs out after her death to let people know what the signs and symptoms are of ovarian cancer. So we did what we call Turn the Towns Teal. It's a national campaign, and we took part in that, where if you're from Wakarusa-Napanee area, you've seen the teal ribbons around. We've done it. This is our fifth and final year of Tealing the Town. We will continue to let people know what's going on, but the tealing of the town, this is our final year. But more importantly to me than the ribbons, that's to draw attention, is the signs that talk about those symptoms of ovarian cancer. Very simple ones that people will otherwise maybe take them for something else. Things like abdominal bloating, feeling full quickly, even frequent urination or bowel changes, and then back pain and fatigue. I mean, those are things that, you know, especially women, females will go through throughout their life. And if those things persist for more than 10 days, that's when they say you need to seek help. Simply at least get an opinion. There's a blood test that you can do that will at least alert them to high levels that you can get done. And so we're trying to get that word out. And so we'll have them up for another 3 or 4 days, and then we'll take those ribbons down. But still important all year long to realize that. We'll keep the, of course, website going and things like that. But Shaylee was obviously important to us, and we just, when before she died, what happened is she asked, who's going to tell the people about the symptoms after I die? And so we said we would do our best to do that, so that's why we've done it.
0: And Shaylee's Light, yes, the Tealing the Town will end. This is the fifth year, but Shaylee's Light, the foundation continues on.
2: It does indeed. Yeah, our mission was to keep her light burning. And so if you're familiar with Napanee, of course, on the art path, we developed what is called the Butterfly Trail. And they have statues around, and each one has a butterfly on it. Jeff Stilson helped us do that. And rather than having actual butterfly statues, he said, let's just let the artist do whatever, but let's have a butterfly on each one as if they were touched by a butterfly. And he even went as far as to put Shaylee's fingerprint on each of the plaques that is touched by a butterfly. One of my favorite ones is the one that Jeff did. It's an old car that's kind of rusty, but the front of it has the butterfly on it, and it's like brand new. And he just said, in reading some of her things that she put on Instagram, she changed people's lives. She had a positive atmosphere about her, a positive feeling, and tried to encourage people the whole time. And he said, he called it born again, because when she touched people, it changed their lives. So it's a pretty cool statue. If you haven't gone out, I encourage you to do it. There's 18 statues. Each one has one of Shaylee's quotes. One of the quotes, no matter what curveballs life throws at you, keep fighting, keep loving, keep living. Each day deserves celebration. And one of my favorites is, I choose to find happiness in every day because that's what brings me peace. And she did that. And if we do that, you know, when you're having a rough day, it could be something as simple as bad sales day, somebody pulls out in front of you. Choose to find happiness. It makes a difference. And Shaylee was just that inspiration. We want to expand ovarian cancer awareness. We want to educate women on the sights and sounds. And we also have and continue to raise funds for ovarian cancer research.
0: All right, Ron, that is just a great thing you're doing there, keeping your daughter's memory alive and also helping others. You know, like I've told you, I know I've said this before, but my three daughters all know the science now, and so do I and my wife Angie. So you've helped out many, and then also it's great that you're keeping Shaylee's light alive there. So all right, that's gonna do it for our halftime show. It's 7-3 in favor of Wawasee at the half. We're gonna take one more break, and then we'll be back with the second half action. You're listening to Northwood Football, powered by Rue 152 Italian Bistro and Reliance.
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0: It's halftime at Andrews Field. Quickly, before we start the second half, Ron, let's hear from that Reliance scoreboard.
2: Yeah, in the NLC, Warsaw leads Goshen in the second, 21-0. Northridge is shutting out Plymouth, also in the second, 22-0. The closest NLC game is Mishawaka and Concord. Mishawaka 28, Concord 14. In the NIC, South Bend St. Joe leads Elkhart at the half, 14-7. Penn shutting out South Bend Adams, 14-0 in the second. And Mishawaka Marion over South Bend Washington, 14-0. In the Indiana Northern State, it is Bremen defeating Glenn. Bremen back on a winning streak, it looks like, 17-0, defeating John Glenn. Knox over LaVille, 6-0 in the second. Tippy Valley over Jimtown, 11-0 at the half. And finally, in the NECC, West Noble and Fairfield are all tied up at 7 apiece. It's Lakeland and Angola tied up at 13 apiece in the second. And finally, Culver Academy leading Kankakee Valley 27-0. Culver Academy is in our sectional this year.
0: Thank you for that, Reliance scoreboard, Ron. Tonight's halftime show has been powered by Lechleitner Doors Sales and Service. At Lechleitner Door, they open all the right doors. Panthers will kick off to start the third quarter. The ball is into the end zone, so it'll be a touchback for Wawasee. They'll take over on their own 20, first and 10. Well, Trevor, we to put it bluntly, we got to have a better second half if the Panthers want to win. This would be a big upset and a real blow to the team morale if they would drop this game at home to Wawasee tonight.
1: Yep, absolutely. You know, got to flip the script immediately here and have a great start right off the bat here to the second half. And continue some of our defensive momentum, as that's been good.
0: All right, first and 10 for the Warriors. Johnny Zachary, the senior quarterback for the Warriors, hands it off to his running back, Caden Andrew, on first down. It's a singular version of Andrew, not Andrews, like we're used to here.
1: Yep.
0: So bring up second down and 5, a gain of 5 on first down for Caden Andrew.
1: More than you'd like to see. Ryan there really right off his right guard. You know, Coach Andrews alluded to this, and I mentioned it in the first half. We have got to win in the trenches.
0: Hand off to Andrew on second down. He is brought down for no gain. He'll bring up third and 4 for Wawasee.
1: Looked like Sade Yoder in there, Ryan, with a great fill.
0: Sade's having a great game so far.
1: Mm-hmm. Yeah, he is.
0: He had that strip sack in the first half. At a critical point, looked like Wawasee might score. They had it in dangerous territory. They were in the red zone. 11 minutes left to go here in the third quarter. We're just underway in the second half. Panthers trailing 7-3. Wawasee looking to set up the screen pass. And it's a first down and more for Wawasee. They're all the way out across the 50-yard line.
1: Which, I don't know, Ryan, if they audibled into that. If they did, well done. Props to them. But we were showing all-out blitz. And, I mean, unfortunately, for an all-out blitz, that screen is the perfect play call. And it showed, you know, picking up a good 15 yards there. Just unfortunate what they caught us in.
0: That was Caden Andrew on the screen pass. As Trevor says, picks up 15 for first down. Ball right at the 50-yard line. First and 10, Wawasee. They hand the ball off to Caden Andrew, and he's hit in the backfield. Malik Duncan in there, along with a host of other Panthers. A loss of 5 on first down for Caden Andrew. Good job by the Northwood defense. Puts the Wawasee offense behind schedule here now. Second and 15 from their own 45-yard line. Clock running, 10 minutes left to go.
1: Great play so far, you know, putting them behind the sticks, Ryan. And contacting Andrew early, because you've got to, he's a force to bring down.
0: Throwing on second down, the pass is incomplete. Jalen Lowry, the intended target, bounces off Lowry's arms and goes out of bounds. Third down and 15, so another chance here on third down for the Northwood defense to get off the field. Last time, Wawasee was able to convert on the screen pass to Caden Andrew. We'll see what they have in mind here on this third and 15 from their own 45-yard line. Clock stop, 9:52 left to go in the third quarter. Panthers trailing Wawasee by a score of 7-3. The only points for the Panthers, 31-yard field goal by Paul Dosal. Play is stopped before the snap. They're going to get it on the Panthers.
9: Also, the Panthers.
0: Oh, boy. So it'll be a 5-yard penalty on the Panthers' defense. So it's third and 10. Still a good situation for that Northwood defense, but Wawasee gets a free 5 yards.
1: And lined up, you know, that's the unfortunate part, Ryan, where that, again, is a controllable mistake.
0: Did they line up in?
1: Had to have. I mean, usually you don't blow that dead, but.
0: Quarterback Zachary, they're setting another screen pay up to Andrew, and he is not going to come anywhere near the first down. As a matter of fact, he's not going to gain anything. It'll bring up fourth and 10, ball right at the 50-yard line. Panthers read that screen well that time and turn away Wawasee.
1: Yeah, great job there by the defense. Didn't help ourselves out there for a little bit, but we've had a great job of getting more hats to the football. I just would love to see our energy level pick up a little bit. Ryan, we still feel just a hair flat. We need something big to get us going, I think.
0: Well, the last few weeks, it's been Spencer Elliott on offense with the big play.
1: Yep.
0: We'll see if Spencer or maybe Brant Sart can jolt that Panther team. This is going to be a penalty on Northwood as they run into the kicker, Cash Walter.
9: Flag on the play.
0: Now, is it going to be 5 or 15 yards? It's 15 yards. Roughing the kicker. It's going to be a first down for Wawasee. Another penalty that just kills the Panthers.
9: First down, Wawasee.
2: It was just so close when they had the kick. you know, he bobbled it a bit, and so I think that's why he went for the block. And, man.
1: I don't personally think – I'm struggling to see why that was a personal foul. I thought we tapped him, and he did the punter fall over. I thought that justified 5 yards, maybe a little biased there, Ryan. I don't know what you thought, but that just – that was not egregious, so I struggle with that being a 15-yarder. Because like Ron said, he bobbled it. So it felt like we tried to pull off of him and didn't.
0: Well, the call goes Wallace's way. It's first and 10 now from Northwood's 35-yard line, and the ball carrier, Andrew, is tackled in the backfield. Is that Cruz Garcia on the tackle?
1: Malik,
0: no, that was Malik Duncan again.
1: He's had a great game so far. He's trying to get us going. You know, Ryan, I love his energy. We've just got to get everybody else on board now.
0: Duncan with another tackle for loss. It's second down and 12 on Northwood's 37-yard line for the Warriors. 8.5 minutes left to go. They fake the handoff. Zachary's going to roll out to his left.
1: Holding.
0: We've got a flag. I heard Steve Shively calling for that 5 seconds before the referee threw it. Shively was all over that hold call up here in the press box, and there's a 10-yard penalty on the Warriors.
1: Right. Coach Shive called that before the flag even came out. Now, we've got to take advantage of it, Ryan. You know, it just continues to have not the greatest of feels, you know, when we'll get a stop and then we self-inflict pain again. And you've got to flip that script. It just, like I said, it has that feel where we've just got to flip that script soon. Or you get yourself in a hole that you almost feel like you can't dig yourself out of.
0: It's second down and 23. Panthers cannot allow Wallace to convert in this situation. Ball all the way back to Northwood's 48-yard line.
1: Holding
0: Zachary
1: again.
0: Back to pass, and we're going to get the holding penalty again. Zachary throws it up for grabs. I think it's intercepted. Spencer Elliott, we talked about, he's the big play man for the Panthers. Spencer Elliott picks off Johnny Zachary. I think Coach Andrews is probably going to decline that holding penalty, Trevor.
1: And it was, too. I mean, we got our jersey grabbed and spun around. And then right here, you can see it. Looked like Gafar, you know.
0: Farouk Gafar.
1: Farouk Gafar got just held and spun around. But what a great play. Again, like you just said, Ryan, something to get our momentum going, just to where we feel like we've got some energy here. Not sure we'd be able to take a huge shot down the field, but try to get something going here quickly.
0: Well, the interception by Johnny Zachary sets the Panthers up at their own 30-yard line. First and 10. Interception by Spencer Elliott. Handoff up the middle to Brady Weaver. He's got some room. He may go all the way. Weaver showing off that track speed. Inside the 10, Weaver is going to take it to the house. There's the big play we needed. Trevor, a 69-yard touchdown run for Brady Weaver. Panthers
1: huge
0: in the lead. You can see the replay right here. Weaver up the middle and just that burst of speed. I said track speed. He actually plays baseball in the spring, but he could run track.
1: He could.
0: Was down the sideline in a hurry. 69-yard touchdown rush. Brady Weaver.
1: You know, and Ryan, too, got to believe we harped on inside blocking scheme at halftime, and I feel like it showed right there. But, you know, too, credit to Spencer Elliott with the interception. And then Brady Weaver and some great blocking up front. That's something we felt like we just had to have.
0: That touchdown brought to you by the Edward Jones offices of David Kaufman and Trevor Shields. Paul Dosal on for the extra point. 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High snap. Good job by Miller to get that down. And the kick is up. And good. Paul Dosal makes the extra point. Score now stands Northwood 10. Wallace 7. We'll take a break and be back in a moment. 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
0: Back at a jubilant Andrews Field. The crowd finally getting into it. Panthers giving the crowd something to cheer for, and they were ready.
1: Yep.
0: The Brady Weaver 69-yard touchdown run brought to you by the Ever-Jones offices of David Kaufman and Trevor Shields. Paul Dosal on for the ensuing kickoff. That's brought to you by R. Yoder Construction. Dosal's kick will be fielded at the 10-yard line to the 15. Kick returner stumbling. Now he turns on the Jets, and he's at the 30. Near the 40-yard line. I thought Jalen Lowry was going to go down, and then he all of a sudden got his footing and turned on the Jets and brings the ball all the way out near the 40-yard line. Well, we have a second, Trevor, and that's about all we need. Let's go through that Hoover Lumber and Coal Drive summary.
1: Hey, thankfully, Ryan, a quick one. Brady Weaver, 69-yard touchdown run. We blocked the interior very well, and Brady did the rest. Like you said, showing off the wheels. Needed that one. You know, I had mentioned to you, it was the first time I really felt like, here we got the glow sticks out, the crowd's into it a little bit. We've needed that now for a while. Got to continue to build on this momentum, Ryan.
0: All right, here we go. First and 10 for Wallasee. Zachary, throws it. It's complete, and there's a huge collision. It's going to be a 15-yard penalty on Northwood. It was a high tackle. Not intentional. Let's watch the replay. Trevor, tell me what you see. You're a former defensive back.
1: That
0: was a great tackle. Actually, looked like a helmet right into the chest.
1: Like it was in the chest. I didn't see helmet-to-helmet contact.
0: Their officials are getting together. Maybe they will talk about it and wave it up. Who was the tackler?
1: It was Blackford. And I struggle with these. That was absolutely to the chest.
0: Yes, that was face mask to chest.
1: You see his head pop back,
0: right?
1: And the official overreacts to that. And the problem is, when you see that and they overreact, what I don't like as a former defensive back is it makes you hesitant to go play football. And I struggle with that because it puts the defense at such a disadvantage. I get it, too. You don't want defenseless and egregious hits, but that wasn't one of them.
0: Now the Panthers easily over 100 yards in penalties. They've had the roughing the punter this half, and now the 15-yarder on Blackford for what looked to be a form tackle, but it goes Wallasee's way. It's first and 10 for the Warriors now. They're all the way down to Northwood's 33-yard line. They'll give it to Caden Andrew on first down, and he's brought down after a gain of one, maybe one and a half. Second down.
1: Sade Yoder with a great pursuit there off the edge. You know, and if I'm our staff there, too, I'm just telling Blackford, great play. Move on to the next one. But keep playing fast. Keep being physical. And do things the right way, which I thought he did. You know, and I know why those rules are in place, but got to keep playing now.
0: Second down and 9. Ball on Northwood's 31-yard line. 6:20 left to go. Wallasee will throw. Passes in and out of the hands of Jalen Lowry. Looks to be catchable. Lowry drops it. You can see he's frustrated with himself there. Third down and 9. Another chance for that Northwood defense on third down.
1: I will say, too, Ryan, one thing I always tried to do as a defensive back, too, is make sure now they heard my footsteps. And I felt like that was a little bit in there. I mean, he was backing away from that football just a little bit. So, you know, good, fast, physical tackling can do that to you.
0: Third down and 9. They're throwing on third down, looking for it all. The pass is deflected and falls incomplete. We're looking for a flag. No flag, Trevor.
1: I was.
0: We're all expecting flags after every play. No flag. It's going to be fourth down and 9 from Northwood's 31-yard line. So decision time for Coach O of Wallasee.
1: I was going to be pretty disappointed, Ryan, if there was one, because I just felt like our corner, it looked like Boo over there maybe, or Martz. It's hard for me to tell.
0: But it was Martz.
1: I just thought he did such a good job. Like, it's just how we would teach defending a go route. And worked him to the sidelines, turned back, and made a play on the ball. Just excellent.
0: Here's a long field goal attempt for Wawasee. The 48-yarder?
1: Nope.
0: Nowhere near long enough. It'll be Northwood's ball in good field position here. Panthers have the lead 10-7 with 6:08 remaining in the third quarter, and they will have the ball after the field goal try is missed. iFlock Consulting is proud to support the Northwood Panthers. They keep local businesses safe from cyber threats because good defense stops the threat before it scores. That's Panther pride. 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The Wakarusa Tribune has been serving the area since 1893, providing the best coverage of Wakarusa and its immediate surrounding area. A one-year subscription of the Wakarusa Tribune is just $28. Well, Trevor, let's see if the Panther offense can stay on track and get put some more points on the board and start to pull away from Wawasee here in the third quarter. They'll hand it off to Weaver up the middle one more time. He's back and forth, and he is not going to break it for 69 yards, but first down carry for Weaver. He gains 13 on first down. The ball across the 30 to the 33-yard line of Northwood. So Weaver having a good start to the second half.
1: Going with a little pace. I like it.
0: Weaver, one more time up the middle, makes a man miss at the line of scrimmage, and the second Wawasee defender able to bring him down after only a gain of one. So, yeah, the offense picking up the pace here as we're in the third quarter. 5:40 left to go in the third quarter. Northwood leading 10-7. The Brady Weaver 69-yard touchdown rush gave the Panthers the lead here in the third quarter. Now the offense will slow it down a bit. Second down and 9. Ball on their own 34-yard line.
1: Just done a much better job blocking up front. Got to continue that here, Ryan.
0: Luckleitner fakes the handoff. Avoids the pressure initially, and he's going to be drugged down for a sack. There's a late hit into the back of Lechleitner. I think he's injured. He is staying down. That was a late hit. Lechleitner was on his way down, and then the defender hit him hard from behind in the back of the head, and Gage is staying down. That's not something we've seen. Is Gage has taken some big hits and always popped back up, and you have to worry about a head injury there with that late. I'm not going to call it late as in penalty, but he was all on his way down, and the hit came in hard from behind.
1: Yeah.
0: But how are you going to call that penalty? I'm thinking about on Northwood there, and then the Wawasee defender right in the back of Gage's head and neck area, no call there.
1: Yeah, that's where it doesn't add up. Just a little bit of inconsistency there, which I don't love.
0: There's a timeout on the field sponsored by iFlock Consulting, iFlockConsulting.com. We're going to take a timeout here as well. 5:06 left to go in the third quarter. Northwood leading 10-7, but Gage Lechleitner has been injured. We'll have to see if he can continue when we come back. 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
0: Back at Andrews Field, Gage Lechleitner to the sideline after a hard hit to the back of his head and neck area. He's being evaluated by Paul Widener. 4:47 left to go in the third quarter. Panthers will hand off on third down. They've got Elliott around the left side. He's got the first down and much more. First down is brought to you by Rue 152 Italian Bistro. He's across the 50 into Wawasee territory. Who's in? Are they having Ethan Miller in the quarterback?
1: Yeah, going a wildcat look here, which I like. And Boo did such a good job there sealing the edge. They brought him in like a little short shuffle motion. And what a great block on the edge to help Spencer turn that corner.
0: We saw the Wildcat formation quite a few times last week at Mishawaka, but Ethan Miller was clearly a step slower than normal. He looks better here tonight. He's going to carry it this time. Yes, this is the Ethan Miller we're expecting. Hard run and a borderline late hit on the sideline. The official was right there. No flag. It's a good gain, though, for Ethan Miller on first down. They're going to give Ethan the first down. Brought to you by Rue 152 Italian Bistro. Back-to-back first down for the Panthers, first by Spencer Elliott, then by Ethan Miller.
1: I just like this tempo change, though, right now, Ryan. And, you know, I definitely want Gage to be okay and hopefully be able to come back in. It just has felt like a different dynamic because you got to account for everybody in that backfield right now, and that's hard to do when you're sending them multiple directions.
0: So if you're just joining us, Gage Lechleitner injured after taking a hit to the head and neck area. Ethan Miller is in at quarterback. He hands the ball off to Elliott, who slips and somehow keeps his footing. And Spencer Elliott's got a first down. So the Panthers have it working here on the ground. Elliott and Ethan Miller, the ball carrier so far. It's another first down brought to you by Rue 152 Italian Bistro. Three in a row for the Panthers here.
1: Yeah, just some really, like I said, good tempo runs. We're able to run off tackle or inside right now, and that's what we've needed.
0: Got a
9: timeout.
1: Well, we'll see.
0: There's a timeout on the field sponsored by iFlock Consulting. iFlockConsulting.com. Coach O of Wawasee takes the timeout after three consecutive big runs by the Panthers. They have the ball on the edge of that Hunter's Hideaway red zone. It's at the 21-yard line, first and 10 Northwood, 3:44 left to go. We can see Gage Lechleitner here in front of us still being evaluated by Paul Widener. I wonder, it seems like it might be more his neck because he took the hit right to his upper back or in neck area, and he's, you know, for these listening at the radio, he's kind of rotating his head around, trying to stretch out that neck. It looks like he's got his left arm on the right side of his neck, maybe a stinger situation. So we'll actually, that was Paul Widener's hand, not Gage's hand. But so Widener's still, I'm sure, running him through the concussion protocol. We'll keep an eye on those two. But Ethan Miller, you weren't at the game last week at Mishawaka, but Ethan, you know, he's been hobbled. He's been injured for a few weeks. He's been trying his best, and I'm sure he would tell you, he was a step slower than what we're used to, and it showed. There was not much going for the Wildcat last week against Mishawaka, but he looks like he's back to his normal speed, and things are going pretty good here for the Panthers with the Wildcat formation with Lechleitner on the bench here.
1: Right, yeah. Well, and Ethan, you're going to, like you guys said last week, you're going to have to drag him off the field. He's just such a tough competitor, so I love to see him moving better this week.
0: So Ethan Miller is still in the Wildcat formation. He's got Sade Yoder to his left, Brady Weaver behind him. Yoder the lead blocker. Weaver bounces off the first tackle of the line of scrimmage, takes it to the outside. Weaver is near the end zone, and Weaver is in for his second touchdown, this time from 21 yards out. Brady Weaver with his second rushing touchdown of the third quarter. 3:36 left to go here in the third quarter. Northwood 16-7. The PAT pending. Here's the replay, Trevor. What'd you see?
1: Well, Brady did a great job bouncing off that first initial tackle and then kind of did the rest. He's quick, Ryan. And what I loved is he went hash number sideline real quick and just did a great job making that first guy miss.
0: Paul Dosal on for the extra point. It's brought to you by R. Yoder Construction. The Brady Weaver touchdown brought to you by the Edward Jones offices of David Kaufman and Trevor Shields. A bad snap. Ethan Miller's going to try and run it. He throws it up for grabs, and it's knocked down. So
1: nothing he could do. That snap was rolling to him, so I felt like he almost had to do that.
0: The last snap on the PAT was high. Ethan Miller did a great job that time. This time it's low, so a little trouble with the snaps on the last couple PATs. So that fails. 16-7 is our score here in the third quarter. Trevor, while we have a moment waiting on the kickoff, let's go ahead and do our Hoover Lumber and Coal drive summary.
1: Yeah, a lot of run plays here. You know, to start off, we had Spencer Elliott around the edge with a great run. You know, as you're seeing on the screen here, I felt like we had, Ryan, 15, 14, 13-yard, 10-yard chunk plays between Weaver, Spencer Elliott, Ethan Miller, Spencer Elliott again, as you're seeing on the screen here, and then Brady Weaver to finish it off.
0: Well, Pat, what really impressed me about that one run, Spencer about lost his balance and was able to keep his footing. Here's the touchdown run. I'm looking to see who he shrugged off there. That was number 25.
1: Looked like an initial linebacker trying to fill that hole, and Brady just did a a great job of almost like a jump cut stiff arm and then did the rest.
0: That was Weston Hab, the 5'11", 190-pound linebacker.
1: That
0: Brady
1: Weaver
0: was able to. Brady Weaver's 5'8", 167 yeah. pounds, and he shrugged off that tackle.
1: Yep, he did a great job.
0: Dosal on for the kickoff. This kickoff brought to you by R. Yoder Construction.
1: Little got it too, Ryan.
0: Onside
1: what a great kick, and I think Dosal got his own kick, maybe.
0: Let's see. Yes, he did.
1: He kicked it 11 yards, and then.
0: Wow, the soccer player from Northwood with the onside kick, and Paul Dosal recovers it himself. We've got the replay here. Let's watch this. I was about ready to look downfield.
1: And Wawasee was not ready. They honestly just stood there. Now, our front line, Blackford again, I just love he's a seeker with his contact and just took out the guy in the front line. The only guy for Wawasee that moved, he blocked. I don't know what the officials are talking about right now. That ball was recovered at 11 yards. So
0: yeah, we've got the video evidence. We'll run it, run down and show.
1: Watch Blackford here to clear it out.
0: Paul does such a great job. He lets it get across the 50 to the 49-yard line and falls on it.
1: Yeah.
0: And you called out the Brady Blackford just annihilating the one guy for Wawasee that could have got it. Oh, they are no way. They are going to give the ball to Wawasee and take away Paul Dosal's
1: Ow.
0: Amazing play.
1: No, he just said it. It's his mistake.
0: They pointed the wrong way.
1: They did.
0: I was afraid that there might be a little bit of a riot on our hands with the Northwood fans. So they pointed the wrong direction. Paul Dosal, that could be a Lori Sumter play of the game. Wow, how often do you see that? A kicker. We're watching it again one more time at MichiganaPromotions.com. Paul Dosal with his left foot taps it and then just runs alongside at Blackford. With a great block, and Paul falls on it. A great play for the two sports star here at Northwood, Paul Dosal.
1: And Kojo pleading his case with the officials. I just don't think he has one, Ryan. I mean, that ball was clearly recovered after 11 yards.
0: That's where they have it spotted, too, on the 49-yard line of Wawasee.
1: Dosal earned every bit of that.
0: So Panthers with the Brady Weaver touchdown makes it 16-7, and now the onside kick. Panthers have the ball. Ethan Miller remains in Wildcat formation, hands off on first down. No gain for Northwood. Bring up second down and 10. That was Weaver on the carry.
9: Weaver on the carry.
0: Still a lot of time left, but you got to like the momentum the Panthers have. 3:20 left to go here in only the third quarter.
1: Absolutely, Ryan, and just something that we've had to have. You know, with a momentum shift here, looks like Wawasee maybe has a guy cramping. But yes, we've gotten our crowd into this game. Our players are back into this game and just didn't have the greatest of starts here. So, looks like Gage is up throwing again, which is great to see. And like you said, hopefully more of a neck issue than a head issue. Cause it did look like he took a helmet right to the back of his helmet. So it was, you know, like you were saying, helmet to helmet, but it's great to see him up throwing again.
0: There's a timeout on the field sponsored by iFlock Consulting, iFlockConsulting.com. I can't make out who the injured player is for Wawasee, although we don't think it's an injury. It looked like a cramping situation.
1: I think it's a cramp.
0: It was Mason McKibben.
1: Yep.
0: Is that a familiar last name to you, Trevor?
1: It is. It is. I'm pretty sure I played against his dad, possibly, depending. Not sure, 100% sure on that, but I think I did, and he was a really good player.
0: We're going to go with it just because it makes you sound really old. He played against one of these kids' fathers.
1: I feel it, though. I feel that old. So.
0: Well, you're not nearly as old as me, and definitely not nearly as old as Ron Bedward over here to our right. Now, just see if you're still paying attention, Ron. Oh, and we got Les Trump. He's the senior member of the staff all the way to the right, running graphics tonight and doing a great job. Second down and 10 for the Panthers. Clock running, 2:50 left to go in the third quarter. It's a Wildcat formation. Ethan Miller takes it up the middle for a gain of a couple. It's going to bring up third down and long for Northwood. Gage Lechleiner, you might hear the applause from the crowd, is back on the field. So good to see Gage back on the field. Ethan Miller did a great job holding it down, though, in that Wildcat formation.
1: And honestly, Ryan, I think something we throw in there now periodically throughout the second half, I just think it's hard to contend with, because you can bring in yet another running threat and blocker to the backfield, which we've done before this year, but I just like the change of pace that it brought.
0: Third and eight from Wallasey's 47-yard line. Ethan Miller is in the backfield with Lechleitner. They hand it off to Boo on the jet sweep, and he's going to be brought down for a loss to the 49-yard line of Northwood. That's going to bring up fourth down and 11, almost 12 actually, 12, fourth and 12 for the Panthers. So that promising possession fizzles out, and it'll be a punting situation.
1: Yeah, unfortunate for Dosal. I wanted to get a drive for him. He's earned it. But, yeah, we did not seal the edge, and you got to do that on a jet sweep.
0: Bright side is Panthers did eat up some clock. They will punt it away. Spencer Elliott with the punt. Punt fielded at the 20-yard line to the 35 to the 40. This is trouble into the open field for Wallasey. There they go. It's a punt return touchdown, 51 yards for Luke Neutrauer. His second touchdown of the night. 51 yards on the return.
1: Let's see if we
0: no,
1: got
0: actually
1: any.
0: Longer than that. That's from the where the line of scrimmage was.
1: Yeah, I did
0: he,
1: not.
0: He caught it about the 20-yard line. It's almost an 80-yard punt return for Luke Neutrauer.
1: I was checking for a block in the back.
0: Can we see that one more time, Ron, which, so we get our yardage down?
1: We've been prone
0: after
1: to.
0: We can do that after the extra point. No, we'll do it now. Caught it about the 21-yard line. So 79-yard punt return for Luke Neutrauer. While we see running out of player late for this extra point, the kicker is Cash Walter. The holder is Johnny Zachary, the quarterback. They're going to throw it, and it is incomplete. So the two-point conversion try fails, and now we've got extracurricular. The one of the Wallasey players lost his helmet. It's Kale Simons in the scrum for the Panthers. That was the quarterback, wasn't it, that lost his helmet? Johnny Zachary.
1: Yeah.
0: So let's see what the call is.
1: On Wallace.
0: It's going to go against the quarterback, Zachary. Personal foul. The Panthers, I assume, will take that on the kickoff. Back him up on the kickoff try here. So the extra point, was it a straight fake or was it a bad snap?
1: No, it was a bad snap.
0: Bad snap again, this time for Wallace. Keeps it at 16-13. The difference in the score is the Paul Dosal 31-yard field goal earlier in the game. But Neutrauer having a night. He's got the 79-yard punt return and a 32-yard touchdown catch.
1: Yeah, you know, and Ryan, it's just not something you want to see as a Northwood coach or fan here when we were building so much momentum and then you just snap it like that with some of those big plays. It's just stuff we've got to avoid. And, you know, try to bounce back quickly, short memory, but you know, when we're building momentum and then just found ways to kind of give up either a big play or shoot ourselves in the foot, and we just, that's the type of stuff we gotta correct, because it doesn't take many of those to lose a game. You know, I've always said hard to win, easy to lose, and you just gotta continue to minimize stuff like that to build some momentum. I'm not sure why they're still kicking off from the 40. Now they're going to mark it. Okay. So that makes sense. But just a good opportunity, Ryan, here now, hopefully with some really good field position.
0: Yeah. The kicker, Cash Walter, will have to kick off from his own 25-yard line. So you got to think Panthers will have some good field possession after this kickoff. Kickoff's brought to you by R. Yoder Construction. So after a low-scoring first half, the score at the halftime was 7-3. It's now 16-13. Northwood with two touchdowns, both by Brady Weaver. And then Neutrauer with the 79-yard punt return for Wallasey makes it 16-13 with a minute 22 left to go in the third quarter. Cash Walter will be kicking off from his own 25-yard line after the quarterback Johnny Zachary was penalized for a personal foul on the point after try. Walter, low line drive kick, fielded at the 21-yard line by Spencer Elliott. He's to the 40, to the 45, tripped up, and he is going to be probably marked down about the 44-yard line. They'll mark him at the 43. So Panthers will set up shop first and 10 from their own 43-yard line. Things are getting chippy out there between these two teams.
1: A little bit, you know, but at least we're seeing some passion here. You know, obviously you got to harness that so you don't do anything foolish. But, you know, we've got some more energy that's been brought that I just felt like both teams were a little bit flat in the first half. So you got to control it and play, you know, within the rules, obviously. But I want to see us continue to keep the pedal down.
0: First and 10 for the Panthers. You can see on our video feed one of the Wallace City linemen wearing the Guardian cap over his normal helmet. First down carry for Spencer Elliott. Gain of 6. Well, they give him 5. Gain of 5. That's for Brady Weaver. So I got none of that right. It was Brady Weaver on that first down carry.
1: Oh, I thought it was Elliott, too, and I thought he got 6, Ryan. So
0: thank you, Trevor, for standing up for me.
1: I 100%.
0: Bedward's over here laughing at me, and you're standing up for me, Trevor. I like you. I like you a lot better than Bedward.
1: Come on, Ron. That was a bad spot.
0: Second down and 5. Ball on Wallace's side now, 47-yard line. Clock running, 35 seconds left to go here in the third quarter. It's been an exciting third quarter here at Andrews Field. They'll send Boo in motion. They're going to throw it out in the flat to Boo. He catches it, and he's got the first down. He's going to be down at the 40-yard line of Wallasey. The first down brought to you by Rue 152 Italian Bistro.
1: Great shoestring catch right there. Needed a little bit more on that pass there from Gage. Just trying to get it, I think, loose again. But what a great catch there by Boo and turning that into, about an 8-yard gain. Great job building some momentum here. Ryan, I wouldn't mind seeing us. Looks like we're going to take this to the next quarter.
0: You were wanting to get another snap in, weren't you?
1: But yeah, I was.
0: They're not going to do it. That does it for the third quarter. At the end of 3, it is Northwood 16, Wallasey 13. We'll be back in a moment with what promises to be an exciting fourth quarter. You're listening to Panther Football, powered by Hoover Lumber, the Napanee Pace, and R. Yoder Construction.
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0: Start of the fourth quarter here at Andrews Field. Ryan Mattern alongside Trevor Shields and Ron Bedward. Pump fake to Boo, and now looking for a long pass down the sideline to Brant Sark. He's got it.
1: It's like Yoder.
0: Oh, is it Yoder? Wow, okay. Ben Yoder with the catch at the 10-yard line. Oh, yeah, Sark's here on the near side. My mistake. Ben Yoder, I'm used to Ben getting those tough yards to convert thirds down, but Yoder with a long catch down the sideline at the 10-yard line. They're in the Hunter's Hideaway red zone.
1: Great ball there by Gage. You know, threw that, and I loved it. Ben went up and high-pointed that ball, but we faked that little flare pass in the flat and hit him on the go.
0: First and goal from the 10, handoff up the middle, fighting for the tough yards inside the 5, down to the 4.
1: Great hard run. I think that might have been Spencer.
0: Spencer Elliott back in at running back. It was Spencer. Gain of 5 on first down. It'll be second down and goal from the 5-yard line for the Panthers. Clock running, 11:09 left to go here in the fourth quarter. Coming up at the end of our game is our post-game report, sponsored by Napanee Pace. Panthers letting that play clock run down with the lead. Under 11 minutes left to go in the contest. Northwood leading 16-13, but threatening to expand that lead. Elliott gets it one more time, and he is stuffed at the line of scrimmage for no gain. It's going to bring up third down and goal from the 5.
1: Yeah, that was going nowhere from right about the handoff. Probably fortunate to get back to the line of scrimmage there. Ryan, I think got to find something here on the edge. We've just had still a bit more success off tackle. But we'll see here what Coach Will dials up. We've got to finish off this drive.
0: Third and goal from the 5 for the Panthers. Gage Lechleitner back in at quarterback. He was injured for a moment in the third quarter, and we've got a flag. Stops the play. It's going to be a false start on the Panthers.
1: Oh, such a killer.
0: Now it's going to be third down and goal from the 10. And so I would imagine if they didn't get it, third and five, if they gain a couple, they probably would go for it on fourth down. Now that might change the equation. We'll see.
1: Yeah.
0: Panthers, no more. They can't get a first down. They have to score here. Third and 10. Third and goal from the 10. Clock running. Under 10 minutes left to go here.
1: Always love a rollout in this situation, Ryan, just to give a quarterback the option to run or throw if it's defended. So we'll see here.
0: I see Coach Andrews streaking down the sidelines. 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Well, Trevor, what do you like here? Third and goal from the 10-yard line.
1: I still, you know, you got the field to our side. Still wouldn't mind seeing Gage roll out, you know, just in case they've got something covered. I just always like in this area of the field giving him the option to run or throw. You know, now that might be reconsidered a little bit if he's got neck issues going on, but I just like that ability for a quarterback and one that can move like he can. So, you know, we'll see, but I've always preferred that when you've got a third and 10, third
0: and the wide side's to his right-hand side, so if he rolls out, he's not going to be throwing across his body.
1: Right.
0: Well, we'll see what Coach Will cooked up during the timeout. They fake the handoff, now throwing back across his body. No one is there, and a big hit on Lechleitner by Mason McKibben. No one home. No one in the area where Gage threw it. I think he was waiting for someone to break there. I don't know. A little miscommunication, but
1: yeah,
0: not a good-looking play.
1: No, and it almost looked like Spencer Elliott got hung up maybe at the line. I don't know if we can see that again at some point, but I think he would have been there. Nobody was left, but he either stopped and had a miscommunication or he got hung up at the line. But Gage was trying to throw back to the opposite corner of the end zone.
0: Well, Dosal on for a 27-yard field goal attempt. Dosal's kick is up. It has plenty of leg, and it is good. Paul Dosal converts from 27 yards out to give the Panthers a 19-13 lead with 9:36 left to go here in the fourth quarter. We'll take a break. 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
0: Paul Dosal on for the kickoff, brought to you by R. Yoder Construction. It goes in the end zone for a touchback. We're at Andrews Field. Ryan Mattern joined by Trevor Shields and Ron Bedward. Panthers with a 19-13 advantage. Paul Dosal before the break kicked a 27-yard field goal to give the Panthers that 6-point advantage. It'll be Wallasey's ball, first and 10 from their own 20-yard line. 9:36 left to go. Wallasey has all three timeouts remaining. Panthers have two timeouts remaining. Well, we'll see. Late to break the huddle. Now they'll take the field. Their quarterback, senior Johnny Zachary, jogs onto the field.
1: Only a six-point lead here, Ryan. Got to come up with a stop.
0: Yeah, definitely not.

0: Zachary back to pass again. Quick pass to the sidelines. Out of bounds is Jalen Lowry after a gain of six on first down. It'll be second down and four for Wallasey. Wallasey picking up the tempo now, looking to throw more than they have been. And there's a timeout on the field sponsored by iFlock Consulting, iFlockConsulting.com. Looks like an official timeout. Do we know why we're stopped, Trevor? What do you see out there?
1: I think they're just maybe resetting the play clock.
0: Okay. And it did get reset there. Zachary, shotgun formation. He's going to throw. He's heaving it downfield, looking for Neutrauer. He's tied up by Tate Jones, and it's going to be pass interference on Jones.
1: You,
0: as a former defensive back, I'm sure you don't agree with it, but he didn't. He had his back to the ball and had his hands on the wide receiver. I don't think we can complain too much about that call.
1: No, it was. Yeah, no, it unfortunately was. Got to turn around and make a play, and you definitely can't have both hands wrapped outside the numbers and expect not to get that call.
0: That's a tough matchup for Jones. He's listed at 5'6", Neutrauer 6'1".
1: We had Boo in there for a while, you know, and Tate's done a great job all year. It's just that's a tough matchup for him. And I think, you know, Boo might bring a little bit more size, so I wouldn't be shocked if we saw that happen again. Now, he's playing both ways, but just a little bit easier cover for him with a little bit more size.
0: Yeah, Boo listed at 6 foot. They're going to pitch it to Andrew, the right side, and he is brought down after a very short gain.
2: Andrew on the carry.
0: It's going to bring up second down. And nine. Ball at Northwood's 48-yard line. Wallasey moved into Northwood's territory on the pass interference penalty.
1: Yep, great opportunity here to get a stop. We did see Brady Weaver coming in at corner.
0: Brady not much bigger than Tate at 5'8", a couple inches taller. He will be on Neutrauer now. They're going to hand it off to Andrews. He's going to take it around the right side. He's going to be stuffed for a loss. They're going to mark him down at the 50-yard line. The Panthers are going to get flagged for a late hit. And I can't really argue with it. Andrew was driven way back, and the whistle stopped, and then someone came flying in late. I didn't see who it was. It's another free 15 yards for Wallasey. Panthers have to be closing in on 150 penalty yards now.
1: Yeah, for sure.
0: If not 175.
1: Yeah, for sure. It's just not.
0: Well, it's been 30 penalty yards just on this drive.
1: Yeah,
0: right?
1: Yeah. And like you said, Ryan had them stood up. Whistle was blowing.
0: It would have been third and 13 or so at the 50-yard line. Now it's first and 10 for Wallasey at Northwood's 35. Just mental mistakes. Like I said, it was getting chippy, and the Panthers are letting the motions get the better of themselves here. They'll hand it off to Caden Andrews. He's going to try the left side. He's got a good gain on first down. He's brought down at the 26-yard line. It's going to bring up second and short for Wallasey. 7.5 minutes left to go here in the fourth quarter. Good thing is, if Wallasey does score on this drive, Panthers should have plenty of time. Hopefully the Panthers can stop them before that comes to that.
1: Right. Well, and like you said, Ryan, you know, just don't want to feel like we're clinging to that six-point lead. You want to be in control, and we're not feeling that right now.
0: Zachary, swing pass to the running back, to Caden Andrew to the right, and it's dropped, so it's going to bring up third and one. This is definitely four-down territory for the Warriors. It's third and one from Northwood's 26-yard line. Clock stops with the incomplete pass. 7:02 left to go. Panthers leading Wallasey 19-13, but the Warriors threatening to take the lead. Johnny Zachary back to pass. Throws it out to the right. They've got the first down. All alone out there was Jalen Lowry, and he's got the first down.
1: And another penalty. Looked like a face mask, I'm guessing.
0: Panthers imploding here in the fourth quarter with penalties. Well, it's been not just in the fourth quarter. The penalties have been the whole game. 15-yard, well.
2: Personal foul.
1: Yeah,
0: 15-yard.
2: Against the Panthers.
1: Which
0: it'll be half the distance. Or where are they marking that at? We'll

0: See where they mark it off. Where was he brought down at? But
1: I'm not
0: another 15-yard penalty on the Panthers. This in this just one drive. It's hard to believe. Under 7 minutes left to go. The clock stops. They'll mark off the penalty yardage. The Warriors now deep in the red zone. They're going to spot the ball at Northwood's 10-yard line. So it's first and goal from the 10 for Wallace. They're down six. Clock winds now. 6:43 left to go here in the fourth quarter. The crowd here at Northwood is silenced. Silenced momentarily.
1: Which is not what you want. Now's the time they need to be loud.
0: Well, the quarterback keeps it. He's brought down for a loss. A sack on the play. Cale Simons with the sack. So Simons keeping up his outstanding season. Panthers needed that play. So now it'll be second down in goal from the 16.
1: You know, I do like we've got Boo back in here down at this corner to hopefully stop this fade because I know I'd be probably throwing that again.
0: Well, Neutrauer has the only two touchdowns for Wawasee tonight, one being a 32-yard touchdown catch and then the 79-yard punt return. Zachary's going to throw on second down, incomplete. Not sure who he was intended that one for, but it's nowhere close to being completed, so it's going to be third and goal now from the 16-yard line.
1: Can't stress enough, you know, Ryan, how important now it is that everybody in our secondary is on the same page.
0: So with only 5:47 left to go, if Wallacey doesn't score, does Coach Osmolowski think about he has to go for it or to go for the field goal? We'll see.
1: I'd probably still take the points at this stage.
0: Cut it to 3-point. Well, Panthers got to stop them here. They're blitzing. And the pass is caught. It was a screen pass. Andrew has it, but he's going to be brought down short. So it's going to bring up fourth and goal from the 3-yard line. Another screen pass. Timed perfectly. What did you see, Trevor?
1: Well, and unfortunately, we had somebody, I couldn't quite make out who, doesn't matter, that had him at about the 12-yard line and missed a tackle. And again, he's a load to bring down. And has done a great job running all night. But, you know, if we could have brought that down, we had one or two guys there that missed that allowed them to get inside the five. And that complicates things.
0: 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And that's a big one, Trevor. Now Panthers only with one timeout left to go here in the fourth quarter. 5:18 remaining. It's a big play right here. It's going to be fourth down in goal from the 4-yard line for Wallacey. The game on the line here, Panthers leading 19-13. iFlock Consulting is proud to support the Northwood Panthers. 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
1: I actually, you know, Ryan, I know it takes us down to one timeout, but I'm okay with that just because this is such a crucial play.
0: This could be the game right here.
1: Yeah, and you just, in this case, which at times, you know, and Coach Wilson talked about this, making sure communication-wise we are on the same page all the time, and it's crucial here that everybody plays assignment football.
0: Coach Patrick Thompson trying to get the crowd into it. Raising his arms, waving the white towel above his head. Big play here, fourth and goal from the 4-yard line for Wallacey. They trail by six here in the fourth quarter, 5:18 left to go. It's going to be a direct snap to Caden Andrew. I don't think he got it. I'm looking at the officials. They are marking him short. So the Wildcat to Caden Andrew is stopped short. Sade Yoder with another tackle for the Panthers.
1: Great play, Ryan.
0: We can see the replay here. Cale Simons also made the first impact, had his arms around the legs of Caden Andrew, and Andrew is just, well, look where they spot the ball. I mean, the nose of the football is almost touching the goal line. You can't get any closer to that goal line without scoring. He has to be inches away, was Andrew, from scoring, but the Panthers turn them away. It's going to be first down and 10 from inside the 1-yard line. So this is still a dangerous situation for the Panther offense. They got to get the ball away from their end zone.
1: Yeah, I'd be going Wildcat here maybe and telling Ethan, hey, you plow and you get as many yards as you can, or go under center, which I think he is.
0: That's what you called it. That is
1: maybe
0: Ethan,
1: not under center.
0: Ethan Miller, he is in Wildcat formation. He's got Spencer Elliott back. Now they send a man in motion, and we've got a stoppage in play. What do we have?
2: Penalty flag, delay of game.
1: Oh, delay of game, which it's going to back it up an inch.
0: Maybe you have to get your ruler out. Does the guy setting the ball there to make sure he moved it half the distance to the goal? Still the Wildcat formation with Ethan Miller. Boo. Moving. Miller's going to keep it, and he's got some yardage and much more. He takes it across the 10 to the 15-yard line. So the Panthers get out of the shadow of their own end zone. It's a first down run brought to you by Rue 152 Italian Bistro. That was a big play.
1: I almost stay with it, Ryan. I mean, this is nothing against Gage whatsoever. It's just for a tempo. I've just really liked what we've done out of the Wildcat, but what a great run. I mean, he had to have it, and Ethan on that play to me looked like he was shot out of a cannon. And just what a great run off tackle.
0: I just can't overstate how much better Ethan looks tonight than he did a week ago at Mishawaka. He is much quicker out there, back to the old Ethan Miller we're used to. Lechleitner is in shotgun formation. He'll hand it off on first down to Spencer Elliott. He tries that left side. And he is going to be brought down for a short gain. Gain of one. But keeps that clock moving. 4:20 left to go.
2: On the play by Miller.
0: Coach O of Wallace has all three timeouts of his remaining.
1: Got to get a couple more first downs here. Might want to see Wildcat again. We'll see.
0: Lechleitner, shotgun formation, clapping his hands. Now he'll step away. Run that play clock down a little
1: bit.
0: Use
1: it all.
0: Use all that time. Under 4 minutes left to go here at Andrews Field. Northwood with a big play, turning away the Warriors on fourth and goal. Lechleitner hands it off. Left side. Maybe a gain of one. It's going to bring up third down and 7 for the Panthers.
1: We have just not consistently stayed engaged on our blocks, Ryan. We just... Unfortunately, and I know they'll address this too often tonight, we've had too many of our interior linemen standing, turning around, watching our running backs get tackled, and I know that's something that coaches will address.
0: Clock running, under 3:20 left to go here in the fourth quarter. It's 3rd and 7 for the Panthers from their own 19-yard line. Lechleitner sends a man in motion. Gage will fake the handoff. The pass is complete for a first down and much more. Is that Ethan Miller? He's all the way out to the 44-yard line. A big play on 3rd and 7. The Panthers able to pick up the first down. Pitch and catch, Lechleitner to Ethan Miller. First down brought to you by Rue 152 Italian Bistro.
1: And we saw that play in the first half, if you remember, and the ball got batted down, but we had talked about the fact that Ethan was actually wide open. Coach Will, with a great call, came back to it for a great play.
0: The Panthers running down that clock. Coach Osmolowski has to think about when he's going to start using those three timeouts. Time getting away from him here in the fourth quarter. 2:24 left to go. Panthers will hand it off to Weaver. He is drugged down by his shirt tail, just shy of the 50-yard line. Now there's a timeout on the field, sponsored by iFlock Consulting, iFlockConsulting.com. Coach O does take his first timeout of the second half. So he has two timeouts remaining. Clock stop, 2:18 left to go. Well, Trevor, Panthers in a good position. They're near midfield, 2nd down and 6. Clock is on their side now. 6-point advantage, 19-13, 2:18 left to go.
1: Yeah, with somebody in your face there, Ryan, throwing that little pass. I know it's not a long throw, but it's not an easy one. With a defensive lineman right in Gage's face, and he drops it, and Ethan made a great catch and run after the catch as well. Huge first down. The end of this game looks completely different if that didn't just happen.
0: Right.
1: And I still think you got to get one more first down here, because I think Coach O is going to, you know, if we get another third and short, you got to burn another timeout trying to get the football back. Otherwise, though, I just feel if we get it first down, we could probably run this thing out.
0: Yeah, the coach for Wawasee, Mark Osmolowski. I was talking to the Wawasee broadcast crew down at the other end of the the press box before the game. I said, "Can you? How do I pronounce that name?" And they told me, and they said, "You can just call him Coach O. That's what we call him." So I've been referring to him. I have the blessing from the Wawasee broadcasting crew. I don't know if Coach Osmolowski cares or not, but we're just going with Coach O.
1: I'm glad you did it first.
0: It's, and
1: I just hung on. Yeah.
0: Second down and 6 from the 48-yard line of Northwood. Panthers looking to put this one away. This will be a direct snap to Ethan Miller around the right side. Ethan's got the first down. He is going to be knocked out of bounds all the way down to the Wawasee 41-yard line. The first down brought to you by Route 152 Italian Bistro.
1: What a perfect time, Ryan, to me to go back to the Wildcat. I would finish the game out in it personally, and again, that is not one thing against Gage. It's just a tempo change that makes it harder for them to account for, well, being Wawasee.
0: You're on the same page again as Coach Will, as Ethan Miller is in the Wildcat formation. The only bad thing about that last run by Miller is he went out of bounds and stopped the clock. So his clock stopped, 2:12 left to go here in the fourth quarter. Wawasee, the scoreboard says, with one timeout remaining. It's a Wildcat direct snap to Ethan Miller, and he bowls his way forward. Let's see where they mark him. Looks like they're going to spot him at the 31-yard line. Another first down. Consecutive first down runs by Ethan Miller. The senior is taking over here in the fourth quarter. That first down brought to you by Rue 152 Italian Bistro.
1: The push, though, Ryan, there, I got to, you know, I've been hard on him tonight, but our O-line did such a great job getting a push.
0: Coach O not calling a timeout, so the Panthers able to run some more time off. It's first down and 10 from Wawasee's 31-yard line. A minute 38 left to go. There's 10 seconds left to go on the play clock. Sade Joder in to block. Sade with a nice block gives Miller that right edge, only a gain of 1, but it keeps that clock moving. The ball will be spotted at the 30-yard line of Wawasee. A minute 20 left to go. There's a timeout on the field, sponsored by iFlock Consulting, iFlockConsulting.com. Wawasee takes the timeout. Stay tuned for our postgame report with highlights and final stats. It's powered by the Napanee Pace.
1: I was just going to say
0: the scoreboard said one timeout remaining for Wawasee before that timeout, but I thought he still has one left. I don't remember them taking a timeout earlier in the half. Do you?
1: I do, actually. I think they did take one earlier, so I think that is correct.
0: All right.
1: And I was just going to say that, you know, now I think if you can even get close to a first down, you can darn near run this thing close. You know, I still think, obviously, the first down is a nail in the coffin here, but you've got to work to secure the football. Don't shoot yourself in the foot here and get a false start. Secure the football, get another first down, and finish this thing off.
0: A minute 20 left to go. Panthers have the ball on Wawasee's 29-yard line. Looking to put the finishing touches on their second NLC victory of the season. Miller still in the Wildcat formation. He's got Spencer Elliott beside him. Miller will look to the sideline, step up to the line of scrimmage. Now he's ready, claps his hand. He's going to keep it himself, call his own number on the right side. He's going to be upended near the 26-yard line. More importantly, Ethan stays in bounds, and that clock keeps running. A minute 5 left to go. Wawasee cannot stop the clock. It's going to be third down and 4 for the Panthers. This will do it. If Panthers can beat a first down here, it's over.
1: Done.
0: Miller still in the Wildcat formation. There's still 20 seconds on the play clock, so he's gonna look over to the sideline, run that play clock all the way down. Panthers need a first down to put the Warriors away. Not a lot of time left and no timeouts remaining. And Miller's gonna kneel. Oh, I guess the play
1: because
0: clock goes
1: you
0: to 4.
1: Yeah. It should be done.
0: You're better at math than I am. That's going to do it. They didn't need a first down. The game clock at 25 seconds. The play clock at 30. So that is going to do it. The Panthers win a nail-biter 19-13 over the Wawasee Warriors. We're going to take a break, and we'll be back with our post-game report in a moment. You're listening to Panther Football, powered by Hunter's Hideaway and Laurie Sumter of Hahn Realty.
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0: We're back here at Andrews Field. We are joined in the booth by Coach Eric Wolf. This interview brought to you by Tomahawk Attachments. What do we have? What's Sam Montgomery in here telling us?
1: 16 penalties for 165 yards.
0: Oh, 16.
1: I thought it was close to 150. I'm sorry to rain on your intro there, Ryan. My bad.
0: Well, that was one of the... Well, I was going to talk to Coach Wolf about a couple of things. First, congratulations on the win. You guys, after some narrow defeats, found a way to win tonight against the Warriors.
7: Yeah, a win is a win, and we'll definitely take it. Obviously, we got a lot of things to clean up right now. We've been really solid on special teams, and tonight it was not. So we got some things to clean up, but again, a win's a win.
0: Yeah, that was my one note. Found a way to win the close one, and then the other one I wrote in big letters, ugly, and then underneath penalties,
7: yes.
0: A lot of exclamation points.
7: Yes, and you know, we've had our close games, and thankfully we were able to pull this one out. I'm looking at it right now. Gave up a punt return, you know, and three penalties on special teams, and then just other things. But we got to be ready. Because obviously next week we got to clean things up for Concord. So.
0: Yeah, and it seemed to, I mean, a lot of those were the 15-yard penalties where it looked like maybe your team letting the emotions get the better of them there in the second half.
7: Yeah, kind of frustrating in that because we preach that as self-control and really taking care of doing the little things right. So, again, I keep saying it, but we got to clean those things up, and obviously that'll be addressed this week.
0: Well, Ethan Miller must have had a good week because it was night and day difference. You guys had the Wildcat going last week at Mishawaka, and it looked obvious he was a step slower. And tonight he was fantastic and helped close out the Warriors.
7: Yep, he's feeling a lot better, getting a lot more guys healthy. That's helping a lot, and obviously feeling a lot more comfortable back there running the Wildcat.
0: And then you mentioned the special teams. Paul Dosal. Let's talk about Paul Dosal. The kickers don't get a lot of love, but he was perfect again.
7: Yep.
0: With his field goal attempts. He did the PAT, one PAT failed, but that was a bad snap, so I'm not going to hold that against Paul. And then talk about the onside kick that he recovered.
7: Yeah, that was we saw it on the previous kickoff, and they were on the hashes, and they did not move in at all whatsoever, and we're like, hey, let's do it. And sure enough, there it was, and took advantage of it and get a momentum swing. And you know, special teams can be a huge momentum swinger, so that was big for us to get the ball right at the 49 of the midfield and get us the ball back.
0: I'm just impressed because Paul, he doesn't practice. He's a soccer player, so I don't, has he even been able to practice that at all?
7: We've worked it a couple of times, and we've wanted to run it and finally have the opportunity, you know, and we don't get him very much. When we do, we maximize our time with him, of course, because he's out there on the soccer field. But, yeah, he, you know, last week, 2 for 2 big field goals, and then did it again tonight.
1: Coach, what, you know, as you prepare now and get ready for next week, I know wasn't exactly the way you wanted it to look tonight. Mm-hmm. What positives do you pull from this that we can then focus on to get our minds right again and just – work to come out maybe not so flat.
7: I thought, defensively we came up big on some big situations there. We had the fourth down stop at the end. We had another one earlier in the game when we had the strip sack. Yep. So it's, and then our offense did get going there in the third quarter. We had the 69-yard touchdown run by Weaver and then another 20-yarder. So things started to click there in the third quarter. So, yeah, just getting things rolling more consistently early.
1: Right. Absolutely.
0: All right, Coach, congratulations on the win. Thank you for coming in and joining us, and we'll see you next week right back here at Andrews Field. Concord comes for homecoming.
7: Yep. Thank you, guys. Go Panthers.
1: Yep.
0: That was our interview with Coach Eric Wolf, brought to you by Tomahawk Attachments. We're going to take a break, and we'll be back with the Lori Sumter Play of the Game and the E! Newcomer and Son Jewelers Player of the Game. 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
0: Back at Andrews Field, Ryan Madden alongside Trevor Shields and Ron Bedward. The Panthers pick up an NLC victory. It was a close one, though, 19-13 over Wawasee. Now it's time to turn to Trevor for our Lori Sumter Play of the Game.
1: Play of the Game would be Brady Weaver's 69-yard touchdown run that you're seeing if you're watching from home. Just a great run that I felt like Ryan turned the entire tide of this game and turned on the Jets and just made a great cutback, but it was also blocked really well up front. Brady Weaver.
0: All right, the Brady Weaver 69-yard touchdown, rushing touchdown, is our Lori Sumter Play of the Game. Lori Sumter with Phil Hahn and Associates is part of the hometown team supporting your hometown Panthers. Lori's been helping the Wawnee community for over 40 years, working in Panther Nation. Now, Trevor, you get to name our E! Newcomer and Son Jewelers Player of the Game.
1: Brady gave this quite a run. Okay, so for this player to fight off Brady Weaver on a night like tonight was impressive, but got to go with Paul Dosal tonight. Had 7 of our 19 points, and not only kicked an exceptional onside kick, recovered it as well. So he timed it perfectly and then recovered it, but just has done a great job with his field goals and extra points. And those field goals were huge. I mean, proved to be the difference, and even on the only extra point we did not convert, we didn't have the best snap. So he's just continued to do well, and I'm just so happy for him. And like I said, earning the right to give us amazing field position on that onside kick. Total team effort there with Blackford clearing the way, but Dosal just had a great night. Really happy for him.
0: And I'm looking back through my notes, quickly glancing through them. Paul is 5 for his last 5 for his field goal. So it's been an outstanding season for Paul Dosal. He is our E! Newcomer and Son Jewelers Player of the Game. 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
0: Tonight's post-game report has been powered by the Napanee Pace, published every Thursday and free of charge at high-traffic locations throughout Napanee. Ryan Mattern, Trevor Shields, and Ron Bedward back here to wrap things up from Andrews Field. The Panthers are victorious over the Wawasee Warriors, 19-13 with the win. The Panthers improved to 3-3 on the season, 2-2 in conference play. Wawasee's tough season continues. They fall to 0-6 overall, 0-4 in NLC play. I've got some team stats for you. The Panthers end with 29 first downs. I think they had 7, if I'm remembering correctly, at the end of the first half when we went over these. So 29 first downs. That, I don't know. That seems like a lot. But Wawasee had 19. So that, I mean, maybe I'm just going off the stats I have here, Trevor.
1: That's all
0: so
1: you can do.
0: That's all I can do.
1: Yep.
0: All right, Panthers, they had 36 rushes for 264 yards. I believe that. 7.3 yards per carry. Wawasee, 25 rushes for only 32 yards. That's 1.3 yards a tote. Two rushing touchdowns for the Panthers, both by Brady Weaver. One fumble apiece. Lechleitner was 14 of 21 passing for an even 66.67 pass completion. The quarterback for Wawasee, Johnny Zachary, was 12 of 24, right at 50%. He threw for 182 yards. Lechleitner threw for 149 yards. One passing touchdown for Wawasee, as well as one interception. Northwood had one turnover. Wawasee had two. So total yards for the Panthers, 413 yards on 57 plays. That's just over 7 yards per play. Wawasee ran 49 plays for 214 yards, 4.4 yards per play. Panthers were 7 of 13 on third down. Wawasee 4 of 12. Panthers 0 for 1 on fourth down. Wawasee 2 of 4. Each team with 2 sacks. And then the Panthers' time of possession, it was actually ended up being pretty close, Trevor, after Panthers were lopsided in the first half. It was 20 minutes, 10 seconds for the Panthers and 19:50 for the Warriors. So time of possession battle, very close. I'll recap scoring for you. In the first quarter, Paul Dosal, with 2 seconds left to go in the first quarter, hit a 31-yard field goal to make it 3-0. In the second quarter, with 4:36 on the clock, the quarterback, Johnny Zachary, hits Neutrauer for a 32-yard strike, making it 7-3 in favor of the Warriors. That's what the score was at the half, 7-3. Then in the third quarter, Brady Weaver scored the first of his pair of touchdowns with 7:43 on the clock, a 69-yard touchdown score, made it 10-7. Weaver, again, with 3:36 left to go in the third quarter, 21-yard touchdown rush, made it 16-7. The point after try failed due to a bad snap. Then Wallace answered Neutrauer with his second touchdown, this time a 79-yard punt return, made it 16-13. Then the point after try failed for Wallace. And then Dosal capped off the scoring for both teams with 9:36 left to go in the fourth quarter, a 27-yard field goal to give us what ended up being the final score, 19-13. Next week, it'll be homecoming night here at Andrews Field when the Concord Minutemen come to Napanee. Before we get to that, Trevor, I'm interested to get your final thoughts here before we sign off.
1: Yeah, Ryan, you know, as the stats kind of evened up in the second half there, I just felt like it was a gritty and resilient win. It wasn't our best, and credit Wallasee, you know, for that as well. And threw a lot of things at us and some different things, and played really hard, but it was resilient. And sometimes, you know, you got to win ugly, but thankfully it's still a win. And just, you know, like Coach Wolf said, got to stop this self-inflicted wounds. You know, when you have 16 penalties for 165 yards, you negate almost, you know, at times your ground game. Or tonight we almost negated our passing yards in penalties. And so that's just stuff we got to clean up, you know, and well, otherwise next week could look a lot different. And so just got to come ready to play. You know, we'll have a good week of work, but proud for how our kids battled, you know, and it was really good to see us bring some life in that second half where we just kept saying, man, we just got to get going in the first half. And so I was happy to see that. And we got to continue that momentum into a great week of practice so that we can come ready to play, because we're going to have to bring both lunch pails next week.
0: All right. You and I will be back since it's a home game. We'll see you next week, Trevor. Homecoming, Concord coming to town. The final here, Northwood 19. Wallasee 13. I think we've got some other scoreboard action from brought to you by Reliance. Ron, what do you have for us?
16: We do. On the NLC, it was Warsaw defeating Goshen tonight, 48-3. Northridge defeated Plymouth, 43-6. So some lopsided games there. Over at Concord, Mishawaka and Concord all tied up, 28-28 overtime. Yep. On the NIC, South Bend St. Joe defeats Elkhart 34-14. It was Penn defeating South Bend Adams 42-0. New Prairie shuts out Riley 38-0. Mishawaka Marion also a shutout over South Bend Washington 46-0. Bremen defeats Glenn 40-0. Knox over LaVille. Actually, that one's in the fourth quarter, 20-7, the latest we heard. Knox on top. Tippy Valley defeats Jimtown 17-15. West Noble over Fairfield 20-14. And Culver Academy shuts out Kankakee Valley 61-0. That's going to do it. We do understand there were some live stream problems. We're not sure if it was audio but not video. We are going to try to get it on replay. So in an hour or so, we'll try to get that back. It shows that we are online, but the emails are coming saying we're not. We apologize for that. We do thank you for spending part of your Friday night with us. I'm Ron Bedward. I've been the director. Les Trump has been on graphics. Jackie Trump handling the area scores. On the cameras tonight, Olin Burkholder and Krista Trump, studio engineer back at the radio station, Victor Garcia. Big Time Productions is our spot producer, John Simney, the program director here at MNC. Ryan Mattern was your play-by-play. Color analyst was Trevor Shields. And A.J. Reisdorf is the host here at Northwood, rolling out the red carpet and treating us well. Ryan, you have a busy week next week.
0: I sure do. You keep me busy here at Michiana Promotions.
16: That's right. You're going to be Tuesday, Thursday, and Friday. Tuesday's girls soccer, Plymouth at Northwood. Boys soccer, LaVille at Northwood on Thursday. And Tisha Timmel will be joining us for the girls' game, Phil Ummel for the boys' game, and then, as mentioned, right back here for Andrews Field against Concord next Friday.
0: Trevor, I don't know if I'll have a voice after doing the two soccer games next Friday, so you may have to talk a little bit more for me if I'm hoarse.
1: Nobody wants that, Ryan. You got to come ready to go.
0: All right.
16: Hey, thanks again. A good win for Northwood tonight. We'll see you on Tuesday with girls' soccer. Until then, have a great weekend. Be safe, and God bless.
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3: Jersey Democratic Lieutenant Governor Dale Caldwell has resigned after Governor Mikey Sherrill demanded he step down over accusations of inappropriate behavior and ethics lapses. Democratic Alaska Senate candidate Mary Peltola facing allegations of mistreating staffers and using slurs.
4: This state may end up deciding who controls power of the U.S. Senate. The New York Times put out a piece on Wednesday citing 9 former staffers who claim she used gay slurs, called a person the R word, physically shoved an aide, and wished a botched abortion on a Planned Parenthood board member. We caught up with Peltola on Wednesday at a labor campaign event. Peltola did not answer our questions. Her campaign says she regrets some of her behavior, but says some of the accusers are, quote, exaggerating and outright lying. Now, in this state, protecting Alaskan fishers and marine life has become a fiercely debated topic, along with gas, diesel, and cost of living.
3: Fox's Matt Finn in Anchorage, Peltola and Republican incumbent Senator Dan Sullivan are the leading contenders in Alaska's Senate race. The state votes by ranked choice. There are 4 candidates in all. U2 celebrating 5 decades by playing at the school in Dublin where they met.
5: The band ripped through a 7-song set for hundreds of students on the schoolyard of Mount Temple Comprehensive School. The band was formed 50 years ago when 14-year-old drummer Larry Mullen Jr. posted a note on a message board reading, "Drummer seeks musicians to form band." Originally known as Feedback, the group consisted of singer Paul Hewson, now Bono, guitarist David Evans, known as The Edge, and Adam Clayton on bass. At the schoolyard gig, the band gave the first live performance of its new single, Silencio, from the upcoming album, Carnival de Luz, out November 13th.
3: Fox's Michelle Polino. The new album includes a duet with Dolly Parton on what would become her final recording. I'm Lisa Lacera. This is Fox News.
6: Now, from the Glass Doctor of Indiana Weather Center, here's your Storm Alert weather forecast.
7: We do clear out overnight and drop down to 46 Saturday morning. Saturday, sunny with highs near 70. I'm Chief Meteorologist Carrie Pujol.
8: Right now, it's 58 degrees.
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1: 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Our number, 877-381-3811, 877-381-3811. Mr. Producer, we'll try next week to get Chris Combs on the program. The little bobblehead from Delaware. Let's get the big bobblehead from New Jersey. Let's try to get Cory Booker on the program, Mr. Producer.
2: Why not? Mr. Producer's like, oh, okay. Because he knows. No matter what we try, I want to try anyway. Because I want to confront statements like this. Here he is with Chris Hayes. Tough interview over there with MSLSD. Cut four, go.
3: Do you support a diesel export ban?
4: I support ending this war. They're trying to now say they're trying to solve the problem.
2: How does ending this war, quote unquote, reduce diesel prices? There's no connection. But it doesn't matter. Go ahead.
4: I'm going to find a way to mop up the water, but not turn off the sink. The cause of the pain of every single American paying higher costs is the war in Iran, an unjust war, an unconstitutional war.
2: The war in Iran is a 4% issue for the American voter. 4%. In other polls, Mark Penn was telling me it's 2% and 3%. Okay? The problem the Democrats have, and for some reason the Republicans are marble-mouthed about it, is they don't bring the price of fuel down. They have no plans to bring the price of fuel down. The president has massively expanded drilling, pipelines, refining, delivery. And so if they get their way, the price of electricity will continue to go up, up, up. Because the reason the price of energy is up, Republicans, please listen. For God's sakes, learn something. It's not the war, it's Democrats. Democrats have driven out the price of energy. Democrats. Now, this unconstitutional war, see, repetition is the Marxist's favorite tool. Unconstitutional war. Because Congress declares wars, they tell us. Congress didn't declare the Vietnam War. Nobody called it unconstitutional. Nobody called for the impeachment of John Kennedy or Lyndon Johnson. Congress didn't declare the Korean War. They didn't even call it a war. Nobody called for Truman's impeachment. Nobody accused him of an illegal war. I could go on and on. I've told you before, only 11 times in our history have there been declaration of wars, six of them resulting or related to World War II, I should say. Six. So these lies are intentional. They just keep putting, it's like the gentleman I told you that I'm friendly with at the Italian restaurant. He's been hearing, he's been told that the IDF was shooting babies in the head. And so that's what he believes. Unless somebody like me comes along and disabuses him of the lie. And here we have people who actually believe this is an unconstitutional war. Well, then why didn't they seek the impeachment of Hillary Clinton as Secretary of State? Why didn't they seek the impeachment of Barack Obama as President of the United States? How come their actions in Libya, for example, didn't amount to an unconstitutional war? I'm just curious. Or what about Joe Biden? When we were providing significant arms to the Ukrainians. Was that unconstitutional? Did Congress declare war? By the way, I have an update on this. This is big. Remember I told you lasers are going to be the weapon of the future. Lasers are the weapon now. The Israelis have been using it, and now we're using it. The Israelis have been using it, and now we're using it. And this is a great thing. Here we have from our friends at Red State. Invisible American lasers are now destroying Iranian weapons and infrastructure. Technology is a great force multiplier. We learned that, and our Iraqi opponents learned that in 1991, an opposition Desert Storm, which was one of the first well-publicized mass uses of smart weapons. We're still seeing that prove true today with the use of high-tech weapons against Iran in the Strait of Hormuz and against Iran itself. And here's the report that they're citing. The U.S. military has been deploying lasers in the Strait of Hormuz to knock out regime hardware, taking out drones and incoming cruise missiles at a much lower cost than using more expensive kinetic weapons like missiles, the Department of War recently confirmed. Now, you know damn well we were ahead of this, talking about it and how important this was. The U.S. project to harness laser power has been 50 years in the making and outstrips the capabilities of any other military on Earth. They say the Israelis are doing the same thing. We can very specifically track and target drones who have put the spot exactly where we want it in order to disable its sensors or kill it, that is, cause it to explode, the drone itself. Mark Neese, president of Directed Energy Consultants, which works with the military, told The Post. Somewhat surprisingly, the laser weapons are operated by soldiers using reconfigured Xbox game console controllers. The video games industry figured out that the best controller was, and now the U.S. military is saying, well, why reinvent the wheel with a specialized control system, excuse me, where you can just use an Xbox controller or something really similar to do the job. Here's the thing. Every war, everywhere, and every time has been won or lost by logistics. In the modern battle space, a big part of that involves ammo and munitions, producing it, packing it, shipping it to where it needs to be. We've been burning through munitions at quite the clip, they write, but all a laser requires is a power source. A big power source, but the United States Navy has those. What's more, those systems strike at the speed of light and have, presumably, a much lower firing signature than a gun or missile launch. That has to be causing what's left of Iran's armed forces even more headaches than they already are suffering. And right now, the Department of War has stated that these lasers are being used effectively against drones and cruise missiles. Exactly what we've been talking about, exactly some of the important reports that I've been reading to you. And again, the Israelis are doing the same thing. This is an interesting development. It's a sure thing Russia and China are watching and developing counterparts of their own. And we've already pointed out they've been, as have the Japanese. And of course, I said the Israelis. But right now, the conflict is with Iran. And with what's left of their infrastructure, it seems unlikely they'll be able to quickly develop anything to counter our forces' powerful laser systems. Granted, this isn't a brand new technology. The Pentagon and the military contractors have been experimenting with laser weapons for some time. Yeah, but it is a new technology. It's a brand new technology. Experimenting with them is one thing. So we've gotten over the hurdle. And now from this point forward, we'll even be perfecting them more. And probably, I'm guessing we are working with our Israeli counterparts to do exactly that. That's my guess. Why wouldn't we? Notice the Arab countries have very little to contribute. Notice the people like Chris Coons and Van Hollen and the other slobs, they have nothing to contribute. Notice that. And one other big development, and it is big, big, in the New York Post, and I want to salute the president again tonight with a fantastic decision. Trump agrees to let Ukraine make Patriot missiles and game-changing decision. Zelensky. This came out late this afternoon at the New York Post, which keeps throwing up advertisements as I try and read their articles here. President Trump has agreed to grant Ukraine the licenses to manufacture its own Patriot missiles, a critical air defense system that intercepts incoming projectiles from Russia, Ukrainian President Zelensky said. There are concrete agreements regarding patent licenses, Patriot licenses, Zelensky posted Friday on X. At our meeting, President Trump stressed that he had made his final decision. Ukraine will receive licenses to produce Patriot missiles. In addition to the U.S., only Japan, Germany, and Poland currently have the ability to produce the air defense missile systems, while Israel has its own multi-layer defense systems, which I'm sure we work with them on and they work with us. Until now, Ukraine has been dependent on the U.S. and other allies to supply Kiev. And the wartime Ukrainian leader met with the president on the sidelines of the U.N. General Assembly on Wednesday to discuss Patriot licenses as well as other armaments, which Zelensky mentioned were necessary ahead of the long months of winter fighting ahead. We asked the president to help us move this quicker, Zelensky later told reporters, adding that one of his military advisors had recently met with defense contractor Raytheon and an Israeli company about the Patriot licenses. As I told you, we've been working with them and they with us, the Israelis, for years on this. And Raytheon and an Israeli company, because I'm guessing it's Rafael. They're the ones also working on the laser. There's a big deficit for everybody, he revealed, of the Patriot supply. We will work with other countries. And I think that's a great thing. Now we don't have to produce them all. Now, you might have heard me say, certainly, I don't think we should be handing out F-35s all over the place. Yes, I don't. But Ukraine is a reliable ally. We have certain reliable allies. When you're talking about genocidal murderers who are playing both sides of the street with Russia and us, I'm not into that. Or Saudi Arabia, it's playing both sides of the street with Turkey and us and Russia and us and China and us. I'm not into that either. Or Qatar that plays both sides of the streets, just like Saudi Arabia again. No, I'm not into that. Giving them our cutting edge technologies and so forth. I don't go for that. I just don't agree with it. We'll be right back.
0: Mark Levin. It's a 1-2 talk punch in the evening with Mark Levin and Sean Hannity, 95.3 MNC.
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9: The Force has got a lot of power, and it makes me feel like it makes me feel like a...

Don't hold me down. Don't hold me back. Oh, my goodness. I forgot to mention. America, listen up. America, important. America, America. And other places. This Sunday, two blockbuster shows, as usual, brand new shows. Saturday, my opening, it's going to be great. I'm going to talk about the real affordability issue, as well, of course, of what we need to do in Iran. But I have a completely different take and approach to this. I think you're going to like it on the affordability issue. Plus, we have two great guests who have not been on the program for a very, very long time. Ben Shapiro will be with us, and Senator Dave McCormick, two very good friends of mine. So my opening, this is Saturday, 8 p.m. Eastern. You can DVR now, set your recorder now, watch it live. There's, of course, a lot of football on, so I encourage you to make sure you record the program. And Shapiro and Senator McCormick. And then Sunday, absolute killer monologue, I promise you, that I'm going to deliver. I've already prepared it. And you know what, Mr. Producer? It's going to be the best monologue I've ever given. Ever. Ever. Sunday. This Sunday, 8 p.m. Eastern time, like every other Sunday and Saturday. Plus two great guests. We have General Jack Keane, who's back from 11 days in the Middle East. He went to Israel, he went to Gaza, he went to Lebanon. And Mark Penn is really a great guy. He's a moderate Democrat. He worked for Clinton. He's very disgusted with what's going on. Very honorable and honest individual. He'll give us a rundown on the midterms. He thinks it's very close. Very close.

0: and go either way, and we could get slaughtered too. But he wants you to understand what's taking place, and I think you'll feel a little bit better. That's not why he's doing it, by the way. So we'll have General Jack Keane, and we'll have Mark Penn on Sunday with what I believe will be the best monologue I've ever given. So don't miss us on Saturday. Don't miss us on Sunday. It should be appointment TV. It really should, and for most of you it is. But set your DVR or your recording device right now, so no matter what you're doing, maybe you have a birthday, maybe you have a, I don't know, football game to go to, baseball game to go to, whatever you have, you're going to want to see these shows, if not live, certainly later in the evening. So I want to encourage you to check it out. Ashley Hinson, she's significantly behind. She's potentially, that's not true. She may be significantly behind in Iowa. She's a Republican. And she was at a campaign event today. Cut five, go.
1: It's why I've called for an immediate and successful end to the war in Iran so that families can see some relief at the pump.
0: Okay, with all due respect, and she can campaign any way she wants. That is absurd. An immediate and successful end of the war in Iran. I don't even know what that means. I'm sure if the president could have an immediate and successful end of the war in Iran, it would have been done or is being done. Go on.
1: And why I've rolled out a plan to suspend the gas tax, pause diesel exports, expand E15 year-round, make that the law of the land, create a diesel rebate and relief program to help our farmers and our truckers who are currently feeling the impact of crushing diesel prices.
0: I don't think that's a bad idea. And I think suspending the gas tax, which is a live-in idea that I've posted a couple of times now, and I've just posted again and said I'm all for this, is a great idea. And I think Republicans should urge the state governments, whether it's a Republican governor, Democrat governor, whatever the legislature is, to suspend the sales tax on a gallon of gasoline at the pump immediately. And they should be campaigning on this, and they should be arguing for it immediately, in my view. In that respect, I agree with her 100%. She's right. Why is it that Jamie Raskin is always on cable TV, whether it's CNN or MSLSD? And the reason is, of course, he is a Marxist revolutionary, as his father was. Mr. Producer, would you please open your microphone briefly? We have asked, again, Mr. Raskin to come on the program for the 50th time. You got another response, and what did they say?
2: They said they'll get back to me, but that's what they did the last time.
0: They're always going to get back to us. He's a lying pack of hyenas. That's what he is. He's a hemorrhotic, a.k.a. a human hemorrhoid, a hemorrhotic. Raskin is a coward. I'm prepared to debate any of these leftists on the Constitution. Again, we don't debate podcasters. We don't give them, you know, the attention that they crave. They're mostly morons. Not all. A couple of them are my buddies, but most of them are morons. Raskin is a dangerous man and a coward. We'll be right back.
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6: News. I'm Chris DeMeo. Not once, not twice, but now three times, the Supreme Court rejects the GOP-led redistricting effort in Missouri.
7: There were no dissents, with the high court warning changing the maps now could cause electoral chaos.
6: Fox's Kristen Goodwin. The high court's decision requires Missouri to use the same district maps provided to voters in 2022 and 2024. Portions of the East Coast bracing for severe weather conditions brought on by a rare September nor'easter.
8: You've got this huge area of low pressure that's trying to work its way up the coast. Once it hits that high pressure, it doesn't move. It kind of drifts around, which means we will see day after day of beach battering winds coming in from the northeast. A true nor'easter for sure.
6: Fox Weather is Bob Van Dillon in Manasquan, New Jersey. Several states have already declared states of emergency. At least 14 are dead, including two senior military officials in a plane crash in Congo. 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
5: Now, from the Glass Doctor of Indiana Weather Center, here's your Storm Alert weather forecast.
9: We do clear out overnight and drop down to 46 Saturday morning. Saturday, sunny with highs near 70. I'm Chief Meteorologist Carrie Pujol.
10: Right now, it's 58 degrees.
11: 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I was severely nearsighted for my entire adult life until LASIK surgery. I ended up with 20/10 vision in both eyes for 5 years. 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
1: We love Hagee Ministries. You cannot understand what's happening in the Middle East by watching a few minutes of TV or scrolling social media, folks. The headlines give you the explosion. They don't give you the history. They don't give you how we got here or what's coming next. They don't give you the truth either. Israel sits at the center of a conflict with consequences far beyond the region. Consequences to you and me. The real threat of a wider war, all of it is on the line. That's why Pastor John Hagee, a truly, truly great man, wrote The Middle East Conflict. Now, if you want to understand the forces driving this war, you need the history. 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Hello, hello, 855-694-9647. You know, the Democrats massively increased the debt, and then they blame the Republicans. They increased the debt by trillions of dollars with the phony inflation reduction law that massively increased inflation and was a massive, outrageous expense for phony climate change. Has the climate changed since they spent $2 trillion, ladies and gentlemen? Yeah, there's a nor'easter about to hit the East Coast. It's working its way up the coast. And I'm sorry to say, the Jersey coast, the New York coast, already North Carolina, Virginia, you're going to get clobbered. I don't know how bad it's going to be, but I've been listening, and you really need to be prepared. If you can't go somewhere, if that's where you're going to be, then I would move things to the second floor of your house if you have a second floor. Get everything out of the basement to the extent you can get your most valuable pieces, your most valuable things off the first floor, and you have a second floor, I would do that too. This is what I do, just common sense. And your bathrooms can be used more for the doing than you know what. You can also put things in the tub because there's no windows there, at least for most people. But I was talking about the debt. New York Post, Trump cancels nearly $1 billion in funding for illegal immigrants and race-focused programs in a new pocket rescission. Now, I want to show you what kind of guts this president has. This just happened an hour ago. President Trump ordered the cancellation just an hour ago of $810 million in congressionally appropriated funding, including large sums meant for illegal immigrants and race-focused programs in the second pocket rescission in 49 years, the Post has learned. You see, they're looking at ways to do things that are legal and constitutional but exceptional. Because he knows the Democrats are going to come in with a bulldozer and bulldoze through the Constitution. All their talk about the niceties of the law, about one provision or another of the Constitution, they don't mean it. They're going to bulldoze right through it. So you cannot say that Donald Trump isn't trying to deal with the debt when he's removed 250,000 federal positions. You cannot say he hasn't been trying to deal with the debt when he had Doge and Elon Musk, working overtime for weeks at a time to cut waste, fraud, and abuse and spending. You cannot say he's not concerned about the debt when tonight he's taken steps to save us $1 billion going to illegal aliens and race-focused programs. The action eliminates 11 pools of unspent money at 7 federal departments and agencies as part of a drive-by fiscal hawks to whittle down executive branch expenses. Doesn't sound like English, but that's their sentence. In accordance with the Congressional Budget and Empowerment Control Act of 1974, I herewith report 11 rescissions of budget authority totaling $810 million, the president wrote in a notice to the Speaker of the House, Mike Johnson. The proposed rescissions affect programs of the Department of Commerce, Education, Health and Human Services, Homeland Security, Housing and Urban Development, and Justice, as well as international assistance programs. A pocket rescission is proposed cancellation of congressionally mandated spending that occurs so late in the federal fiscal year that it takes effect regardless of legislative pushback. In other words, what happens here and the reason for it is a good one. All this unspent money up to September 30th, that's the last day of the fiscal year. The bureaucracies try to push it out as fast as they can so they never have to reduce their spending or their budgets for the next round of budgeting next fiscal year. So the baseline is always what they've already spent. And so they spend as fast as they can in the last few weeks of the fiscal year, right up to September 30th. And I remember when they tried this in the Reagan administration, and we were told to be on the lookout and hit the brakes. What this president has done, when is 50 years ago, Rich? What is that, 76, 1976. And so it's been 49 years, I guess, 1977, give or take, and this president's doing that. With just 5 days before the fiscal year ends on September 30, the White House OMB identified areas where funds arguably are no longer needed or contrary to Trump's policies. And the largest pot, over $500 million, appropriated to HHS to provide social services to illegal immigrants. Why do we do this? Including through grants to non-governmental organizations. Boy, do they rip us off. Was deemed to be no longer necessary because of the near elimination of illegal border crossings in the past year. That's smart. Some of the organizations that had received funds through the program drew controversy over their political connections to Democrats and their alleged tolerance of child abuse. The next largest sum being eliminated, $70 million, was allocated to fellowships and grants for foreign academics and students in the U.S. Some of that funding drew conservative qualms when it was discovered to be flowing to transgender-focused projects. There are many ways to save money, aren't there, America? Another $56 million is being yanked from the Department of Housing and Urban Development program from outside organizations, outside groups. Boy, outside groups, do they make a fortune off us or what? They provide housing counseling. Housing counseling? Does that mean we're counseling houses, Mr. Producer? Which instead allegedly fueled DEI-centric agendas of Democrat-linked racial advocacy groups such as Unidos U.S. and the National Urban League. These left-wing groups, these ethnic groups, boy, do they make out like bandits. A sum of $28 million being withdrawn from HHS grants deemed wasteful, duplicative, sometimes outright harmful and blatantly ideological. And it goes on. This is why you elect Republican presidents. This is why you elected Donald Trump. This is why you elected Donald Trump. He is a fiscal conservative. Not only that, he's a cultural conservative in ways that other presidents have never been, to be perfectly honest about it. He's taking on things that nobody else has taken on. That's the truth. He has taken on issues that nobody else will take on. From Iran. You look at Latin America. Ladies and gentlemen, one of these days I have to do a show on Latin America. It's just incredible what he's done in our hemisphere. It is the Donroe Doctrine, not the Monroe Doctrine. It clearly is the Donroe Doctrine. from the Panama Canal to Venezuela to what's happening in Cuba right now, to Peru and Bolivia, to Chile, Argentina, Costa Rica, Colombia, Honduras, Ecuador, El Salvador. These are all countries that are now run by conservatives. And they and other countries in Latin America, spearheaded by the president, are focused on drug cartels and other national security and important issues of that kind. I mean, spectacular what's been going on in our hemisphere. It's the most underreported story of all. It truly is. And what he did with Venezuela and Maduro, look, in one of the most incredible military operations, and what he's doing right now with Cuba, he's strangling that regime. And apparently our State Department's in discussions now with Castro's grandson. Isn't it amazing how these communist regimes are handed from father to son and from son to grandson? It's just sick. Like North Korea. Like North Korea. I'll be right back.
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0: 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Please set your DVR or whatever recording device you use. I don't want you to miss it. And same with Sunday night, 8 p.m. Eastern time. We have great guests. Tomorrow night, Ben Shapiro and Senator Dave McCormick, two good friends. They haven't been on in a long time. Sunday night, General Jack Keane, fresh back from the Middle East. He went into Lebanon. He went into Gaza. He went into other parts of Israel. And he's a superb expert on these things. And our buddy Mark Pent, who's going to take a look at the landscape out there and give us a take on what he sees happening. I think it's going to be a little more sober. But still, we always run like we're behind, right? Whether it's a military operation or political campaign, always run from behind. I'm not Nostradamus. I can't tell you what's going to happen, and it doesn't matter. What matters is that you turn out and vote in big as numbers as possible. And both Saturday, but especially Sunday, I'm going to make it my task to make the case as strongly as I can about this election and about you, Mr. and Mrs. America. Let me tell you about Cozy Earth. 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And if you see a post-purchase survey, please be sure to mention that you heard about Cozy Earth right here on my show, on the Mark Levin Show. We appreciate it. Oh, yeah. Do I want to ruin the evening with a couple of clips from Jamie Raskin, Mr. Producer? What do you think? I don't think we should. I think we should tell Jamie to go to hell. There's actually some very good clips of Jamie being the commie that he is. Then we have Lawrence Tribe. I didn't know he's still hanging around, but I want to take this on. Lawrence Tribe. All professors never die. They just become lame-brained. That's all. Cut 9, go.
1: The basic point of a press pass was violated. A press pass is not just a piece of property that you frame like a trophy and hang up. What the district court said in its order at around 1 in the morning was that a binding precedent of the D.C. Circuit dating to 1977, which is binding on this court and which followed Supreme Court precedent, establishes that a White House press pass is a form of liberty.
0: All right, hold on. There's no Supreme Court decision that flat out says it's a liberty right. And folks, most of you aren't judges, most of you aren't lawyers, and you don't need to be. Something's called a liberty right. That is a concoction. There's certain specific rights in the Bill of Rights. But to just blithely say, that's a liberty right. What's a liberty right? Your right to a White House pass. And once you get it, you know, unless you're committing an act of arson or something, you get to keep it. It belongs to you and your news organization. That is nuts. Is that how a judge operates in his or her own courtroom? That they tell the press or a journalist, you can have access to the courtroom. You'll have to present some credentials. And then as a result of that, unless there's some national security issue or something like that, they can't tell the journalist to get out of the courtroom? How many judges do that? How about Congress? Is that how Congress operates? But it even doesn't matter. I have studied the Constitution. I'll be perfectly honest with you, more than anybody, any professor, anybody else. A liberty right is a concoction. You have a right under the First Amendment, freedom of the press. Freedom of the press is not being denied to any one of these news outlets. Access to a limited amount of space, a limited number of passes, is being limited by this White House, as it is free to do. That doesn't mean that these news organizations can't report on Trump, can't follow him around, can't be there at the UN or outside of Mar-a-Lago or wherever he is at some event. It has nothing to do with the First Amendment. That's why they come up with, oh, it's a property right under the Due Process Clause of the Fifth Amendment. No, it's not. It's a liberty right under the First Amendment. What does that mean? I'll be right back.
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10: The wind getting stronger. I'm Lisa Lacerra, Fox News. As a nor'easter roars up the Atlantic coast, millions will be impacted by heavy rains, high winds, and there could be power outages. Fox Weather's Bob Van Dillen is in Manasquan, New Jersey.
11: It's a moderate flood right now. Tomorrow morning's high tide expected to be a major flood, and we haven't seen that in years. And the reason why, this coastal storm, it's moving up across the Jersey Shore overnight tonight. deepening as it does, strengthening. And one problem is, there's a huge area of high pressure sitting over Quebec, acting like a wall, like a block. Can't go past it. What does it do? It retrogrades back into New Jersey by Sunday morning. Kind of rains itself out through Sunday afternoon, but that means more flooding over the next few days.
10: That's, of course, Manasquan, New Jersey. 8 counties in New Jersey and New York City under a state of emergency. Forecasters say wind gusts of up to 65 miles per hour expected on Cape Cod and the islands. Preparations underway in Hawaii's Big Island as Hurricane Nolo bears down. Forecasters say as much as 15 inches of rain and 50 mile per hour wind gusts are expected. The conflict in Iran, part of the conversation during a state visit from the Chinese leader.
12: President Trump says he and Chinese President Xi Jinping did talk about the war in Iran during the three-day state visits, along with the economy, trade, and AI.
13: America is very happy about this visit, and I'm sure China is very happy also. Great things for both countries, and it's been just very, very productive.
12: China is a top buyer of Iranian oil and has been accused of providing satellite imagery to the IRGC. Presidents Trump and Xi will see each other at least twice more this year at a November summit in China and the G20 in Miami in December.
10: Fox's Jared Halpern at the White House. The Trump administration's canceled nearly $1 billion in funding for immigrant services and diversity-focused initiatives already approved by Congress. 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
10: Deaths of two college students in Mississippi bring scrutiny over products allegedly containing an extract that's widely unregulated.
17: Deaths of two University of Mississippi students are being investigated as possible overdoses as police found packages of products claiming to contain the extract kratom near the bodies. But an industry group is pushing back on public criticism of the extract, saying the products found might have been manipulated, considering the lack of FDA regulation.
18: And please, for the media, do not write the conclusion before the laboratory writes the report. All of us want answers.
17: Mac Haddow with the American Kratom Association. Proponents of the extract claim in proper doses it can bring pain relief and mood stabilization. Eben Brown, Fox News.
10: Two arrests have been made in that case. Social media platform X is facing fines from regulators in Europe.
19: The European Union's regulator, the European Commission, says it will defend its fines of about $137 million. It has accused social media platform X of breaching its digital regulation. Elon Musk is fighting to have his case dismissed, and the U.S. Justice Department has filed an application to support X. Regulators claim X's blue check marks break rules because they involve deceptive design practices and could expose users to scams and manipulation. The Justice Department says if the fine is upheld, it may have significant implications for U.S. online platforms and other companies providing digital services in the EU. Nico Sola, Fox News.
10: Volkswagen says it's recalling nearly 3 million Volkswagen and Audi vehicles made between 2017 and 2024 as precautionary measure because the failure of a screw could cause a loss of steering. Germany's Motor Vehicle Agency says there have been no known incidents or accidents related to the issue. I'm Lisa Lacera. This is Fox News.
20: Now, from the Glass Doctor of Indiana Weather Center, here's your Storm Alert weather forecast.
21: Tonight and overnight, mostly cloudy. Skies will gradually clear out. It'll be chilly with a low of 47. For Saturday, sunny, warmer, a high of 69. Saturday night, another clear and cool night with a low of 46. Sunday, sunshine with a high of 70. And we'll start the work week rain-free. Sunny and 71 for both Monday and Tuesday.
0: Right now, it's 57 degrees.
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22: 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If not just bitterness and a betrayal, candidly, a betrayal of the American people. 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
23: He's here. He's here. 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
24: Hello, America. 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Hello. 877-381-3811. Susan Glazer is with The New Yorker. Anybody care? No. But I use her as a foil, like I do Tribe, Raskin, and the rest of the malcontents and miscreants. And she's on MS Now today, of course. So they don't get to hear wisdom like my wisdom. Instead, you're going to hear about how it's like Nazi Germany, how it's like the Kremlin with Stalin, what Trump has done with the press and so forth. And here it is. Cut 11, go.
25: I mean, call it the Kremlin press poolization of the White House. I think
24: Ooh,
25: Donald Trump.
24: How long did it take you to come up with that, Susie? Just curious. The press poolization. Ooh. It's actually quite stupid. Go ahead.
25: Been obsessed with media. It's one of his skills is to understand how to play and manipulate the media. And the risk has always been in what I
24: call. How about the media manipulating him and the news and the rest of us? How about that? Everybody knows. Folks, I looked at every survey when I wrote on freedom of the press. And there were actually some professional press organizations that admitted we have a problem here. Everybody knows the press is left. Everybody knows the press is in the back pocket of the Democrat Party. Everybody knows it. And in fact, there are professors now teaching in journalism school that it's wrong to be, quote unquote, an objective journalist. First of all, they say it's impossible. And I've written about this at length in Unfreedom of the Press. They said, no, you're an advocate. You're an advocate for civil rights and civil liberties. You're an advocate for equality. In other words, you're a liberal or a leftist. And that you shouldn't hide it. Go ahead.
25: In presidency where he wants a camera on him at all times, but as much under his control as possible. So the risk for independent, critical journalism, frankly, of whatever political viewpoint, is that it's very hard to do that in a
24: situation. Frankly, of whatever political viewpoint? What, is she an idiot? The Kremlin press poolization. Now, the Kremlin press poolization. This is interesting to me because, as you know, we've talked about it. Or you read on Freedom of the Press in 1932. Walter Duranty was the lead correspondent for the New York Slimes, and he was based in Moscow. And he was on Stalin's payroll, and Stalin made sure he had a beautiful vehicle, a beautiful woman, may I say? Which he committed acts of adultery. I don't know how else to say that, Mr. Producer. And he covered up for Stalin, who was starving to death millions of Ukrainians. And the New York Times management in New York had a sense of this. They felt that was going on. In fact, they were told by some of the British reporters there, but they didn't care. And Walter Duranty got a Pulitzer Prize, just like some of these hacks, frauds, and phonies got Pulitzers for the Russia hoax non-story. So here we have Susan Glazer talking about Donald Trump and the Kremlin press poolization. Now, I'm not going to go through again what we've talked about over and over again with John Adams, with Abraham Lincoln. Woodrow Wilson was among the worst. FDR was probably the worst. What they did with the media, LBJ and JFK and Obama. You don't ever remember the media reacting to those more modern presidents this way, do you? FDR is the hero no matter what. FDR is the biggest dictator we've ever had. Ever. Ever. But this is the way it goes, you know. With Susan Glaser at the New Yorker, which, of course, is a very objective, used to be a magazine, but it's mostly now an online thing, you know, like most of them. The Kremlin press pullization of the White House. Judge Kelly there, who was on Grassley's Senate Judiciary staff. He's such a brainiac when it comes to the First Amendment. Notice they don't tackle. What is the press? Who qualifies for being the press? What is a journalist? Who qualifies for being a journalist? So they focus on the press pass. You have a liberty right to that. Ooh. I do? Yes, yes, you have a liberty right to that. This is the same judge that screwed up the Acosta situation, where Acosta was literally disrupting press conferences. He was disrupting press conferences, and this judge held that he has a right to be there. And I can assure you, if a press person in the courtroom was disrupting one of his trials, the judge would not be so, may I say, limp about it. May I say limp, Mr. Medusa? I don't believe that's a curse word. Four letters, yes, but nonetheless. A little bit of good news. I want to talk to my fellow Floridians. There's no way in hell you're electing Democrats. They say, we're not doing that. We're not doing that. We're going to elect Byron Donalds as governor in the whole damn ticket from top to bottom. Members of Congress, the Senate, lieutenant governor, the whole thing. We have 1.8 million more Republicans, I believe, there. Something like that. That can't be right, Kenny. Yeah, I think it is. Then when DeSantis took over. And he's really done a tremendous job. I mean, I don't know if anybody's done a better job, period, as a governor. And he's pointing out here at a press conference yesterday, listen to this, cut 12, go.
2: And I can tell you this, the state of Florida, 4 years in a row, we've reduced our budget. Go back 4 years, reduced. Go back 3 years, reduced from there. Go back two, have reduced from there. And yet, we've still reduced taxes. You know, you look at what we're doing in the Everglades, the biggest environmental restoration in history. It costs a lot of money, just is what it is. You look at some of the infrastructure that we're doing, accelerating that by billions of dollars, all this stuff, and yet the budget's still going down. So now, look. I got a line item veto. I got to do it. You know, some of the legislators don't always like it. And I'm not trying to, like, you know, prove a point, but I just want to make sure that, you know, we have a full rainy day fund, which we do, ample reserves, and we're in really good shape. So it can be done. And even with doing that, even with reducing the budget 4 years in a row, we're doing tens of millions of dollars for law enforcement bonuses. When they sign up at a sheriff's department or police officer, FDLE, they're getting $5,000 right off the top. That's from the free state of Florida's coffers. And so it's great. And I'm happy that. But it can be done. And it's almost like this defeatist at home. People get a break on their homestead. Oh, the world's going to fall. And that is just, it's not credible.
24: And he's arguing for reducing the property taxes. He wanted to get rid of your personal property taxes, your real estate tax for everybody. But the legislature, particularly this guy Perez, who I think the president just nominated to be the ambassador to Brazil, that's a pretty good thing for Floridians because he was the speaker and he was a rhino. And so I think they'll ship him off to Brazil to get him the hell out of the state. But he wouldn't go for an amendment like that. And what DeSantis is proving is, yes, we could have done without that. Look at all the money we're generating in this state. And keep something in mind. Those property taxes, they don't go to the state. They go to the county. And every damn county in that state is completely out of control. Completely out of control in terms of their spending. DeSantis, as the governor, has the state budget under control, but these counties They're out of control. And that includes Republican counties like Martin County, where I live. I'm sure they're all going to give me dagger eyes if I bump into them by accident. I don't really care. I don't care what politicians think of me. I never have and I never will. They're temporary. They're temporary. You're permanent, the American people. That's the difference. You want to hear somebody who's really sick? Marjorie Traitor Gangrene. Listen to this one. It's short, 10 seconds. She's talking to the Texas Tribune yesterday. Cut 14, go.
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0: the program, producer of Reagan, the director's cut, and you can find a theater near you to watch this special documentary on Reagan by going to Reagan.movie. Reagan.movie. Mark Joseph, how are you, sir?
1: I'm doing great, Mark. Thanks so much for having us.
0: It's a pleasure. Tell us about this movie, and tell us when it airs, and tell us where we can go to find out, as I just mentioned. Tell us all about it.
1: Well, Mark, may I first say, before I do that, I was at the Reagan Library over the weekend for a Wayne Newton event, because he's on our soundtrack. Wow. We had a nice crowd, about 250 people. I asked the organizers, when do you get the biggest crowds here? You know what their answer was?
2: Yep.
1: Mark Levin.
0: Isn't that amazing?
1: Four times. She said, Mark Levin brings 1,000 people. He is our number one attraction at the Reagan Library. So there you go.
0: Well, first of all, I love what you've done with this film. Secondly, I love the Reagan Library. Third, I loved Ronald Reagan. I worked for him for 8 years and campaigned for him twice in 76 and 80. So I really appreciate what you're doing, Mark.
1: Well, thank you, Mark. But to answer your question, how often do you get a chance to have a movie come out again? Well, we put 10 minutes. You know, but producing a movie is like, we call it killing our children. We have to cut some of our favorite scenes out. So I was able to put those 10 minutes back in that we had to cut out the first time. And we're coming back out starting tonight in theaters. And some of the scenes that came out, your listeners will get a kick out of it. You know, one of the scenes was, as you know, Ronald Reagan said, let's make America great again. He said it first. A lot of presidents have said it. That is in. We have a really fun scene where one day Reagan was shooting. They heard gunshots at the ranch. And, of course, the agents descended on him and said, what is going on? Well, he was shooting at the birds who were trying to eat his fish out of his pond. And so Reagan turns around and says, fellas, I'm so sorry. Well, they took the guns away from President Reagan after that. But we have a lot of scenes that I can't wait for the folks to see. As you know, it took us 20 years to get this movie made against all of the folks that wanted to see it not come out. Mark, our bank account was suspended by Bank of America with no reason given. It's being investigated now, as are others. We had Facebook suspend our page twice and wouldn't allow us to advertise. And now YouTube is doing it as well, not allowing us to advertise certain episodes. So this is just, these are the headwinds we've faced. So we're really hoping that your folks will come out in force. And if you'll go to Reagan.movie online or ReaganFilm.com, you can just type in your zip code and we'll see how close we are. And let your theaters know. If it's not there, please let them know. But we tried to make a quality movie that people would be proud of. On Rotten Tomatoes, it's a 98%. People liked it. The critics, you won't be surprised, were 17%. Mm-hmm. And so we are in talks with Guinness for the greatest record in the history of Hollywood of the gap between critics and filmgoers of any movie ever made.
0: So let's link to this, Mr. Producer, so people can easily check it out. Now, tell us this, Mark Joseph. It's on tonight. Is it on any other days and any other nights that we can be watching it?
1: Yes, it'll be in the days and weeks ahead. So, look, at one thing I want to tell you, Hollywood may have its issues, but the theaters are completely unbiased. They are in business to sell popcorn and drinks and candy. And so when we prove that we can keep a movie in theaters, they will hold it as long as we want. And the first time when we came out 2 years ago with the original one, we were number one on day eight. We actually beat Deadpool and Wolverine. We were the number one movie in the country. But, you know, it was an election year. People were busy. It was the end of the summer. And so we wanted to give folks another chance. So, yeah, Hollywood may have issues of bias. The theater owners do not. They're in business. And if we go, they'll keep the movie in as long as it warranted to be there.
0: And I think folks are going to love this movie. Look, Reagan was so charismatic and he won massive landslides in elections, always underestimated. Donald Trump's always underestimated. But, I mean, in 1984, he almost swept the states in the Electoral College. Enormous popular vote, same with 1980. They just thought that he was sort of a washed-up actor and he couldn't do it, much like they thought that Trump was just a TV guy and he couldn't do it. They underestimate these guys, don't they, Mark?
1: Yeah, well, that happens a lot with Republicans. George Bush is stupid. Reagan takes naps. Trump falls down. It's a George

0: you know, Gerald Ford falls down. It kind of gets old after a while. But I would just say that part of our research is, you know, your close friend, Ed Meese, was our advisor from the very beginning. And he gave me, he was the only person that read the script from sort of Reagan-dom. And Ed's only note was, he said, you know, Reagan's dad was a kind of a lovable drunk. So he wasn't a mean drunk. So you might want to soften him up a little bit. That was the only note he gave us. But also, you know, I met with John Hinckley. Back to you were saying about Reagan in 84. Reagan could have won all 50 states. They came to him and said, sir, what should we do about Minnesota? Should we put some money in there and win it? And Reagan said, no, let the poor guy have his home state of Minnesota.
1: I didn't know that.
0: And so I think it was about 3,000 votes. It wasn't much to have won that. But he wanted to let Walter Mondale have his dignity. And by the way, part of my research, Mark, Walter Mondale told an interviewer later, if I hadn't been running for president, I might have voted for Reagan, too.
1: Mm-hmm. Isn't that amazing? Absolutely.
0: And then
1: amazing.
0: Also John Hinckley. I was able to interview John Hinckley about 2 months ago. And this never came out before, Mark. John said he planned to shoot Reagan upon Reagan's arrival at the hotel. But he said that Reagan looked at him and smiled and waved. And he just couldn't get to his gun in time because he was so caught off guard by that. I think he would have had a much clearer shot that time. And so he waited around for a half an hour and tried to shoot him on the way out. But Reagan literally charmed his way out of being shot, according to Hinckley.
1: That is amazing. Is all this in the film, do you know? I mean,
0: You know, Hinckley couldn't talk until a couple of years ago. So we couldn't talk to him before the film came out. Mm-hmm. But I tell you, if I'd known that, I would have put that scene in the film. That's for sure. Mm-hmm. Really amazing.
1: How long is the film?
0: Well, the extra 10 minutes will make it about 2:25.
1: Well, you're coming in and out. We're near the end, but tell me again, about how long?
0: Yeah, the extra 10 minutes makes it about 2:25. But I'll tell you, I've done it in a way that you won't be distracted. I think you'll enjoy it all the way through.
1: No, I think it's great. 2 hours and 25 minutes, plenty of time for, you were talking about popcorn and candy and soda. That's me, baby. That's my diet. Now, this is going to be great. You can find a theater near you, folks, Reagan.movie, Reagan.movie. And it is, he's the producer of Reagan and the director's cut. It's the full load you're going to get to see. And I'm sure it's going to be really fantastic. Mark, Joseph, thank you, sir. And we will link to
0: thank
1: this.
0: You, Mark.
1: God bless, brother. We'll be right back.
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5: News. I'm Deborah Valentine. A nor'easter bringing rain and wind along the mid-Atlantic states and the Northeast this weekend. Fox Weather's Mike Seidel.
6: It comes north from towards Long Island and then makes a turn to the left right into the Jersey Shore and winds itself down later Sunday.
5: Tides will be running 3 feet above normal. Massive beach erosion is forecast. A Category 2 Hurricane Nolo is targeting Hawaii. For the third time, the Supreme Court rejects a Republican redistricting effort in Missouri. Here's Fox's Kristen Goodwin.
7: The Supreme Court blocking a federal appeals court ruling that would have revived the 2025 Republican-friendly map for the upcoming November elections. There were no dissents, with the high court warning changing the maps now could cause electoral chaos.
5: The high court's decision requires Missouri to use the same district maps provided to voters in 2022 and 2024. 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
3: Now, from the Glass Doctor of Indiana Weather Center, here's your storm alert weather forecast.
8: Tonight and overnight, mostly cloudy. Skies will gradually clear out. It'll be chilly with a low of 47. For Saturday, sunny, warmer, a high of 69. Saturday night, another clear and cool night with a low of 46. Sunday, sunshine with a high of 70. And we'll start the work week rain-free. Sunny and 71 for both Monday and Tuesday.
9: Right now, it's 56 degrees.
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1: 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You've heard me talk about this for years, but there's still many of you who are a little gun-shy. Don't be. Jump in. You're going to wonder why you didn't do it earlier. Dial #250, say Mark Levin, #250, say Mark Levin, and welcome to Pure Talk. El Sayed, the Islamist who's running for the Senate, the Muslim Brotherhood and CARE candidate who's running for the Senate, the Jew-hating, anti-Semitic, America-hating, Israel-hating candidate who's running for the Senate in Michigan. Well, El Sayed's sister, just as attractive, just an observation, Iman Abdelhadi, well, an undercover video. Audio not that great, so listen very carefully. And she agrees that El Sayed's not a capitalist. He's just lying to get elected. Imagine that. Up the volume, cut 16, go.
2: Hey, just want to say thank you for everything you said.
3: Thank you.
2: I also, my nephew just started going to U of M.
3: Yeah.
2: And I got him actually doing Dr. Fadul.
3: Oh, amazing.
2: He got super, like, sketchy about it because the whole, you know, like, I'm a capitalist. And I'm like,
3: yeah.
2: Dude, like, don't worry about that. Abdul's not a capitalist.
3: Yeah, all we care about is the policies at this point.
2: Exactly.
3: Like, the
2: getting
3: whole
2: him in.
3: Exactly.
1: Let me read it to you. Hey, I just want to say thank you for everything you said. Also, my nephew, well, he just started going to U of M, and I got him actually door knocking for Abdul. He got super sketch about it with the whole I'm a capitalist. I was like, dude, don't worry about that. Abdul is not an effing capitalist. Then his sister, Abdelhadi. Yeah, Ali, all we care about is the policies at this point. Exactly. Getting him in. His sister. Exactly. So lie like a rug if you have to, or may say an Islamist using tafiyah. Perfectly fine. Oh, yeah, perfectly fine. Michigan, you perfectly fine with this? I don't think so. Oh, there's more. We have more. We have AOC with reporters. And the toughest question she gets, are you going to run for president or the Senate? That's all she's getting now. She's as dumb as a door. And Sandy, isn't her name Sandy, Mr. Producer of Westchester? Sandy Cortez. Now, AOC. Now she's very ethnic. Before, she wanted to be like one of the white kids. I'm Sandy Cortez. How are you? And so the tough media, you know, journalists, really, news reporters. Are you wanting to run for the White House or the Senate? Cut 13, go.
4: Is that a no for the White House and the Senate?
5: I mean,
4: For this year, absolutely.
1: Yeah.
4: I mean, our next election is in November. 2028 is 2 years away.
1: Look how giddy she is. Look how giddy she is that they're slobbering all over her. Couldn't you imagine a nitwit like this? Well, yes, we can. We had Kamala Harris, so I guess you can. Go ahead.
4: I mean, I think I'm pretty open about the fact that I'm leaving all my options open.
1: Really? So am I. I'm leaving all my options open, Mr. President. I mean, Mr. Producer. I'm leaving all my options open. As long as the door is locked and not open, I'm leaving all my options open. All right. Let us circle back to Marjorie Traitor Gangrene. She's a nut. She's an absolute crackpot. Cut 15, go.
5: I always felt like no matter who I voted for, I got George Bush and another foreign war. And here we are again. And it was Donald Trump, who I had listened to over and over again, campaigned with him all over the country.
1: You know what, folks? Let's cut to the chase here. If she had her way, Iran would have a nuclear weapon and could easily wipe us off the face of the earth. That's how irresponsible this a-hole is. And the forever wars, peace through strength, lady. And but the forever war, these are isolationist nut jobs. Nut jobs. Go ahead.
5: Basically believed his words of no more foreign wars, putting
1: okay,
5: America...
1: Okay, let's slow down a second. What do you guys think about this phrase, foreign wars? Aren't all wars that we have foreign? So why do they say no more foreign wars? And if it means preventing us from being annihilated with nuclear weapons from 7th century primitive barbarians who want to blow us off the face of the earth, shouldn't the president actually do something about that? I'm just saying. Did Donald Trump not say for nearly half a century that Iran cannot get a nuclear weapon? Did he say that or not? He said it again and again and again and again and again. So she's a liar. She's a crackpot on top of everything else. Go ahead.
5: Important to me as an average American that grew up in a small
1: You're not
5: small
1: an
5: business.
1: Average American. You're very wealthy, and you actually got very, very wealthy while you were in the House of Representatives. And then you decided to resign immediately after your pension vested. Very timely of you. Oy, oy, oy. I won't comment where I want to go. Go ahead.
5: Construction business and raise three children. And so what does the future look like for MAGA right now?
1: Just because I didn't like my husband doesn't mean I couldn't meet another gentleman at the gym, Mr. Producer, right? Just an average housewife raising three children. That's all. Go ahead.
5: Trump has lied so much to us and betrayed us so incredibly beyond any of my comprehension.
1: First of all, everything's beyond your comprehension. You have a negative IQ. You're an idiot. And though Trump has not lied so much, he's not betrayed anybody. You've betrayed people. You. You wanted to run for the Senate and he wouldn't back you because he knows you're a loser. And you're ticked off about it. You're ticked off about it. That's your problem. And, you know, let's do the last part. Go ahead.
5: I think MAGA is dead.
1: MAGA's dead. So what she's hoping for is a blowout during the midterms that we get killed. She's hoping for it. Tucker Carlson's hoping for it. Bloated Bannon's hoping for it. All these people are hoping that this little Nicky Fuentes of Mexican heritage, him, he's hoping there's a blowout. Oh, yeah, they all want a blowout. So they could trash Trump. Oh, yes. 4% of the American people at the highest. Other polls have it at 2. Iran's at front of mind. But see that? We told you. Well, the isolationists will say. Oh, yes. And so many of these isolationists are aligned with Hamas, Qatar, aligned with Putin. Is that America first? Which America are they talking about? Oh, America first. We love Putin. And Qatar? Ooh, yes! Qatar has 330,000 citizens and over 1 million indentured servants, 300,000 of whom are Christians. Did you know this, America? Yes. If you're wearing the cross, you can be arrested on the spot. You're not allowed to show the cross. You're not allowed to show any other religion. You're not allowed to practice any other religion except on this one block that they set up just for Christians and Tucker Carlson. Did he ever buy that house over there? We don't know, do we? I wish he would. I wish he'd move and enjoy all the amenities they have at Qatar and so forth and so on. Why not? Why not? MTG, she wants a blowout. She wants us to get slaughtered. Carlson does. So the woke right does. The isolationists, the neo-fascists, they do. The bigots and the racists, they do. As they give aid and comfort to the Iranian regime and all of our enemies. I'll be right back.
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You know, folks, I really am blessed. I'm very fortunate to be here and to have you in the audience. Very fortunate to have my Fox show, and Simon & Schuster is my publisher, my beautiful wife and family, Mr. Producer, who's the best in the biz, loyal as hell, competent as hell, and Mr. Producer of my Fox show and the other folks and so forth. You know, I'm sure I'm leaving people out, but that's not my intent. Just very, very lucky. And lucky to have you in the audience, the smartest of all audiences. I say that all the time, and that's no joke. You wouldn't be here if you weren't smart, and I'm very honored by that. And so I want you to know, when I'm not here, it's not because I'm out there playing around, taking a day off to stare at the ceiling, a mental health day. I'm not. Typically, it's a family matter, or it's a holiday that I need to take, or something. Excuse me, cholera. Or that, cholera. When I say cholera, as you know, it's a joke. I will not be here Monday. I have a medical procedure, but I will be here Tuesday. So don't worry. And I will be on my Fox show tomorrow night, 8 p.m. Eastern, and Sunday night, 8 p.m. Eastern, and I hope you'll watch those. And I want you to think about something. A young woman discovers she's pregnant, she's scared, she's alone, maybe she's been told that abortion is her only option. Typically, that's what happens. But what if instead of telling her to end that life, somebody said, you know, we're here to help you. We're going to hold you. We're going to love you. You don't have to do this alone. That's what Sanctuary of Hope does. It's a maternity home operated by Hege Ministries that helps provide pregnant women in crisis with a safe home, medical care, education, guidance, the practical support they need to help choose life and help create a future for themselves and their babies. 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Give life a chance and stand with Sanctuary of Hope, John Hege, and the wonderful Hege Ministries. Oh, yes. Every Friday, in your honor, ladies and gentlemen, we play Ray Charles in America. I've been doing this now, I think, for almost 25 years. Because you are the people that not only make this country work, you make the world work. And I am blessed that you are out there. So this is in your honor. Ray Charles in America, go.

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1: Don't forget, folks, Saturday, Life, Liberty, and Levin, 8 p.m. Eastern. Ben Shapiro and Senator McCormick. 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Fox News Channel, Jack Keane and Mark Penn. Set your DVR tonight or whatever recording device you use. The week is officially over. The weekend begins now. We salute our armed forces, police officers, firefighters, emergency personnel, ICE, our truckers, the people in the Ukraine, the people in Israel, the people in Iran. We stand with you. We red-blooded Americans all. Good night, Spritey and Griffey and Pepsi and Smokey. Good night, Zelda and Gigi. Good night, Indy and Patton and Rory. Good night, Marty. Good night, Barney. Good night, Dad and Mom. We're holding down the fort. Good night, Leo and Joe and Bernard and Teddy and Lou. Good night, Eric, my old buddy, Tony, and so many other great heroes. Good night to you, America. Again, have a wonderful weekend. Check us out on Fox, 8 p.m. Eastern tomorrow night and Sunday night. And I'll see you on Tuesday.
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3: Bracing for a nor'easter. I'm Deborah Valentine, Fox News. Northern portions of the East Coast are bracing for severe weather conditions brought on by a strong nor'easter. Fox Weather's Brandi Campbell has more from Boston.
4: We're already starting to feel some of the impacts from this nor'easter, which is about 400 miles south of us here along Nantasket Beach. The winds, they're already whipping in the 20-mile-per-hour range, but we've already had some gusts get into the 30s. The wave impact, they are white-capped. And at the height of this storm going into this weekend, we could see up to 6 footers, but even higher for some of the coastal towns going into the northeast. Now, I also want to mention we have a couple of warnings, one being a coastal flood warning that's in place through Sunday. Some places that are low lying could see 1 to 2 feet of water above normally dry ground.
3: These conditions are accompanied by a high wind warning with predictions of gusts up to 60 miles per hour. Forecasters are saying Hawaii could see up to 34 inches of rain from Hurricane Nolo. Fox Weather's Robert Ray has more from Hilo.
5: Hurricane Nolo, less than 200 miles to the south of the Big Island right now. Category 2, 105 mile an hour winds expected to be increased to a major hurricane, Category 3, in the coming day or so. We're not going to have a direct landfall per se, but that really doesn't matter as far as the impacts go. Unfortunately, between 30 to 40 inches of rain could fall on the Big Island, depending on what elevation you're at. And remember, the Big Island, almost 14,000 feet. All that water's got to come down somewhere, and it will inundate rivers and streams, take apart vegetation, potentially compromise roads and structures.
3: No direct hit to any of the islands is forecast, but all areas will be affected. Alabama settling its lawsuit with TikTok for $116 million. 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
3: The Iran war was on the agenda during a state visit from the Chinese leader. Fox's Jared Halpern reports.
17: President Trump says he and Chinese President Xi Jinping did talk about the war in Iran during the 3-day state visits, along with the economy, trade, and AI.
18: America is very happy about this visit, and I'm sure China is very happy also. Great things for both countries. and it's been just very, very productive.
17: China is a top buyer of Iranian oil and has been accused of providing satellite imagery to the IRGC. Presidents Trump and Xi will see each other at least twice more this year at a November summit in China and the G20 in Miami in December. At the White House, Jared Halpern, Fox News.
3: Iran's foreign minister proposes a plan to reopen the Strait of Hormuz. Fox's Tanya J. Powers reports.
10: The proposal laid out by the Iranian foreign minister to reporters on the sidelines of the United Nations General Assembly resembles the commitments in June's so-called Memorandum of Understanding with the U.S. that quickly collapsed. The seven-day plan calls for all hostilities to end, including in Lebanon, the U.S. release of Iran's frozen assets, a waiver of sanctions on Iranian oil, and lifting the naval blockade on Iran. On the last day, the Strait of Hormuz would be reopened. Iran's foreign minister said his country was ready to put the plan into effect as soon as President Trump agreed to it. The proposal comes after the presidents of both countries delivered hostile speeches at the UN this week, with President Trump threatening Iran with, quote, annihilation. In New York City, Tanya J. Powers, Fox News.
3: President Trump has rejected that proposal from Iran's foreign minister to reopen the Strait of Hormuz. The Trump administration is canceling nearly $1 billion in congressionally approved spending targeting domestic funding for immigrant services and diversity initiatives. Maine Republican Senator Susan Collins condemned the maneuver as an illegal seizure of congressional appropriations powers. I'm Deborah Valentine. This is Fox News.
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13: Tonight and overnight, mostly cloudy. Skies will gradually clear out. It'll be chilly with a low of 47. For Saturday, sunny, warmer, a high of 69. Saturday night, another clear and cool night with a low of 46. Sunday, sunshine with a high of 70. And we'll start the work week rain-free. Sunny and 71 for both Monday and Tuesday.
14: Right now, it's 55 degrees.
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1: And we'll be joined by Cheryl Jones and Dr. Gary Schwartz as we talk about the afterlife with your calls on Coast to Coast AM. 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
1: And welcome back, George Norrie, along with investigative reporter Cheryl Jones and our special guest, Dr. Gary Schwartz, a Harvard and Yale-trained mainstream scientist, retired professor of psychology, medicine, neurology, psychiatry, surgery at the University of Arizona, also a special director of Laboratory for Advances in Consciousness and Health. Cheryl, chat a little bit more with Dr. Gary, and we'll take calls.
6: Hello, Dr. Schwartz. How are you doing?
7: Wonderful, thank you. How are you?
6: Well, I'm fine. I'm glad we're all wide awake here. Tell us more about the historical significance of the soul phone experiments, where you used laboratory experiments, scientific testing, evidential evidence, mediums. Explain that a little further.
7: Sure. This is really quite a historic moment for the work, because we're for the first time making available for the public this very contemporary, very controlled, and by the totality of the evidence, we're sort of forced to the conclusion that not only is survival of consciousness real, but that one can document the reality of both spirit communication and collaboration. And what the purpose of the book was to give the evidence in enough detail for a general reader, so that anyone, whether you're a believer or an agnostic or a skeptic, you have the opportunity to see all the information and then reach your own decision.
6: Since you're researching with consciousness-enhancing technology that's available today and wasn't available years ago, How does this consciousness, the higher consciousness that you speak of, affect organ transplants, whether it's the donor, from the donor or from the recipient standpoint?
7: Well, I'm not sure if you're talking about what's called cellular memory,
6: where the memory transfers along with other personal features, personality included.
7: Exactly. And I've actually done research with multiple case studies documenting that there are individuals whose personalities and preferences literally take on qualities of the recipient's heart. What's also interesting is that there's evidence that the spirit, that what we call post-material person, their consciousness is sometimes associated with the person who has now received the heart. And evidential research mediums will sometimes be able to literally document the presence and the caring of the people whose organs were donated.
6: How did Edgar Mitchell, the late great Edgar Mitchell, the astronaut, get involved with the soul phone?
7: That's a very interesting story. I had the privilege to know Edgar Mitchell and be part of an evolution of the kind of work that he was doing. He was literally trying to create the next level institute, which he called Quantrect, before he transitioned. And after he passed away and I was doing this work, like many of these, in fact, virtually all of them, the people who ended up coming to this work, quote, from the other side, he was one of these people who, quote, showed up. And because I had a personal relationship, a professional relationship with him before he passed, you know, it would make sense. And by the way, when we were doing this research with the medium who prefers to remain anonymous, who had a background in both seeing spirit and being able to sketch them, when Edgar Mitchell was one of the PMPs that we invited in the double PMP or double deceased paradigm, the woman, the medium, said, I don't know who this person is, but he thinks he's an astronaut. And of course, she didn't know it was Edgar Mitchell, and she, of course, didn't identify him by name. But the person that she sketched, when you actually look at his face and you compare it to a photograph of him, it was very clearly Edgar Mitchell.
1: Dr. Schwartz, George Norrie here, and I want to thank you for the years you've contributed to this program. You've done a marvelous job for us.
7: Thank you. By the way, I would love to share something with you and with your audience. Part of the reason that I felt that it was a coincidence and a meaningful one that I would be introducing this book on your show was that the very first book that I wrote for the general public, which was called The Living Energy Universe, when that book was appearing, I was invited to be a guest on Art Bell's show in 1999.
1: Wow.
7: And so I had the privilege to experience Coast to Coast in that era. And then, of course, over the years, I've had the privilege to be on with you and with others. So when Cheryl was – I looked this up, Cheryl. You know that you first emailed me about wanting me to be on with regard to the Soul Phone book. The first email that you sent to me that I have a record of is in 2023. And every 6 months or so, you would ask and say, are you ready? Are you ready? And it finally happened.
6: Yes, and this is a testament to both the patience of you and me too, right?
7: Yes.
1: Let's go to the phones for both of you. East of the Rockies, Vaughn is with us in Texas. Hi, Vaughn. Go ahead.
8: I want to ask a question before I make the statement. Do these souls ever say that they reincarnated, or you know, is it sort of like a split soul existence, or do they never reincarnate? They just stay on the other side.
1: Is there reincarnation, Gary? Go ahead.
7: Yes, you know, that's a fascinating and important question. We often think of it that it's an either or, that either the person reincarnates or they quote, stay on the other side as PMPs. But what the data suggests is it's possible for both to occur. So in the same way, for example, that we have sperms and eggs, which can then be seed, if you would, the continued evolution of a physical being, it's possible for a person, the essence of a person, to reincarnate in a new physical form, and yet the historical person to still remain in the greater reality.
8: Okay.
7: Yes, it makes.
8: I want to ask my question, but anyway, maybe they can tell you where or who they are in their reincarnated form. But anyway, the soul form of phone, in my opinion, already exists. I've communicated back and forth through a electronic voice recorder before I knew that it was such a thing that was going on. I was calling out a list of numbers for myself, you know, so I could remember it. And I heard a little voice that was trying to throw me off, you know, so they can be deceptive. And I think their knowledge is more vast than it is on this side. But anyway, there's a lot of Cleopatras that supposedly reincarnated and a lot of other people. But anyway, I heard them saying, you know, they were calling each other names. They were talking on the other side. And so I put the recorder on, to listen to it. And then I responded back, and I called each one of them name. And I told them, I said, just tell me your people's last name so I can tell them I heard from you. And then one of them started laughing and said, oh, man, he think you're a punk. He think you're a punk. And the other guy said, F you, you know. And so, you know, they were hiding in the back seat, and I threw holy water on them. They were saying that it only made them feel cool, and they were ducking down in the back seat when I sazed, you know.
1: Interesting take. Is there much demons involved in all this, Gary?
7: You know, that's a very important question. In the research that we do, we virtually never see negative spirits. However, in the work that we do, we typically work with people, for example, people who work with, who want to come and see mediums. They're almost always coming out of love, and they want to communicate with people who are loving toward them. And also, the mediums are very careful, that is, evidential and genuine mediums. They engage in a process of prayerfulness, and they get protection from a greater reality. And so consequently, that minimizes the possible, you know, negative effects of potentially nefarious spirits. I should note, however, that what's called the electronic voice phenomena, which this gentleman

0: this is the idea that positive and caring and responsible spirits, PMPs, can play a gatekeeping role. And therefore, if you would, protecting both the appointment times, if you would, as well as who has access from the spirit side to use the technology.
1: I remember Dr. Schwartz going to a conference that you were hosted, and it was just marvelous. Some of the work that, how did you get started in this field?
0: The brief story is that I was raised essentially as a skeptic in all of this. And while I was a professor at Yale, I ended up, which led to the what became the Living Energy Universe book, I ended up deriving a theory that integrated quantum physics and systems theory that predicted, among other things, near-death out-of-body experiences and survival of consciousness after death. So the science was already pointing me in this direction. And then when I moved to the University of Arizona, at a personal level, I met multiple women, and they were all women, coincidentally, all of whom were grieving the loss of, be it a spouse or a father or a husband or a mother. And they wanted to know, could science establish whether their loved ones were here? And so the way I explain it is I was pushed there by science, by theory and evidence, but I was pulled there by love. And when you're pushed and pulled in the same direction, it's very hard to resist. And that's what started me.
1: Good for you. Linda in Spokane, Washington. Hi, Linda, go ahead.
2: Hi, George. Hi. I hope you're all doing well. And in my opinion, this is either like Susan Hayward's movie, Imitation Life, like maybe this is a false earth, or it's a Truman Show where I may be the new Truman, the script writer, the producer, and the central character.
1: Interesting take on that. Thanks, Linda. Appreciate that feedback. Are there many movies on the afterlife, Gary, that are accurate?
0: Oh, that's an interesting question. It depends what you mean, I think, by accurate. There are documentaries that are accurate, but I think that much of this is fictionalized.
1: Cornelius in Louisiana. Hello there, Corny. Go ahead.
3: Hey there, George. I'm surprised you didn't introduce me as the Antichrist or the devil there.
1: Would I do that to you?
3: Well, Dr. Schwartz, Cheryl Jones, and George, I tell you, this has been great conversation, great show earlier with Judge Gray and everything.
1: Thank you.
3: Dr. Schwartz, I've really enjoyed you and stuff. The only thing, and I told Tommy, I read Leviticus and Deuteronomy. And it says that we're forbidden to talk to the dead. And also it says once to die, then the judgment. And like I said, if you read the Bible, the rich man went to hell and the poor man went to Abraham's bosom, which is paradise or heaven. And I just believe that when you do stuff like this, and George almost did this one time with the Ouija board. And I was so glad Jordan Maxwell was with George on this. And George didn't open up the show to the Ouija board because I think you open up a whole lot of darkness and demons and stuff like that. These are familiar spirits that you're talking to, and they do know certain things and stuff like that. And that's what I believe you're talking to is what is called a familiar spirit. And King Saul, the witch of Endor, when he wanted to talk to Samuel, that wasn't Samuel. That was a familiar spirit. So my question for you, do you think that you might be talking to demons or false spirits? Thank you, George.
1: Thank you. False spirits, what do you think, Gary?
0: Again, that's a very common and very important question.

0: The evidence that we have is that just like there are people who vary with regard to their to the extent to which they do positive or negative things, on the earth, individuals after they transition often bring those histories with them. And the question is, to what extent is it possible to minimize the negative, if you would, individuals from coming through, for example, a medium or a technology, and so that you're essentially screening the individuals who wish to connect with their loved ones. Now, as you know, going back to before the Christian Bible, we have had higher spirit beings, typically reported, for example, as being in the angelic realm, as well as individuals who were like more like ancestors, or that is people who had been here on earth. And these individuals played a significant role in the evolution of humans at particular moments in time. So it's not that it's all frowned upon. It's rather that there are, like anything, it requires discernment.
1: That's a good point. We're going to come back in a moment and wrap things up with Dr. Gary Schwartz and Cheryl Jones. The name of the book is called The Soul Phone Experiments. Just tremendous. The websites are linked up at coasttocoastam.com.
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1: News. I'm Chris DeMeo. Chinese President Xi Jinping has packed up and left town after 3 days of meetings with President Trump. Xi, through an interpreter, says the trip was productive.
2: When the president visited China in May, we agreed on the vision of building a constructive China-U.S. relationship of strategic stability. This time, we've agreed to add new substance to it.
1: Both leaders talked about tariffs, the Middle East, and AI. The Northeast prepping for heavy rain and gusty winds from a nor'easter this weekend.
3: It comes north from towards Long Island and then makes a turn to the left, right into the Jersey Shore, and winds itself down later Sunday.
1: That's Fox Weather's Mike Seidel. Coastal flood and wind advisories are in effect. Several states also declaring states of emergency through the weekend. 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
0: Now, from the Glass Doctor of Indiana Weather Center, here's your Storm Alert weather forecast.
4: Tonight and overnight, mostly cloudy. Skies will gradually clear out. It'll be chilly with a low of 47. For Saturday, sunny, warmer, a high of 69. Saturday night, another clear and cool night with a low of 46. Sunday, sunshine with a high of 70. It will start the work week rain-free. Sunny and 71 for both Monday and Tuesday.
5: Right now, it's 54 degrees.
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1: We'll be back with Final Calls with Dr. Gary Schwartz and Cheryl Jones, and his work is called The Soul Phone Experiments. It's amazing. Beyond Belief, that's our television show, one of them, and Tom's here to tell you how you can watch that.
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4: Whether it's physical activity, obesity, diet, smoking, low on hormones, stress, sleep disorders, or your age, can be supported by reducing inflammation and aiding the body to heal itself appropriately. 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
1: And welcome back to Coast. George Norrie with you, along with Dr. Gary Schwartz, as we talk about his work, The Soul Phone Experiments, and, of course, our investigative reporter, Cheryl Jones. Cheryl?
8: George, thank you. Dr. Schwartz, you were talking about the A-team, the spirit team, and specifically Albert Einstein and Tesla. And in the book, we didn't get a chance to talk about it much in the interview, but you talked about the plasma fields and the plasma goal. Tesla in particular, how did he help guide, and how does he help guide your experiments with plasma? Explain what plasma is and how the coils are used to catch spirit energy.
9: Well, Tesla, as you know, was an individual who developed what were coils that could generate very high frequency, high voltage, but very low amperage signals, which meant that you could essentially energize particular gases that you could keep, for example, inside of a glass or a plastic globe. And this would then generate streams of plasma light. And these streams will go out essentially all around the globe. And then if you put something that attracts these streams, for example, like your hand, if you put them just near the globe, the streams will be attracted and will move more toward where a person's hand is. And this effect is very obvious. If a person, for example, places their finger or literally touches the globe, even though it's insulated, you can see a clear concentration of the energy coming to the globe. Now, what we realized, and this was in part inspired through our interactions with Nikola, was that if you could take these dynamical plasma streams, and by video recording them and then averaging all the images together, you could see what the overall distribution of the light looked like. And even though to the naked eye, it might look like it was just basically blurry, when you then would be subtracting when a PMP would be, for example, placing their info energy hands on the globe, you'd be able to document that sure enough, they too would be acting to attract this dynamic plasma stream. And because the plasma stream is energized, and because they are attracting the stream, you get this interaction effect. And that became a very sensitive way to detect the presence of spirit.
1: Dr. Schwartz, when you started the Soul Phone experiments, what was the impetus, the rationale to start it?
9: Well, that's an excellent question. Part of the impetus was based on scientific theory. The idea that our energy and information, our dynamic holism of everything that defines us, that this energy and information, quote, continues in the vacuum of space. For example, when we look up at the sky at night, what we're seeing is a history of starlight that's going back to thousands, millions, if not billions of years. And long after the star has, quote, died, that energy and information is still there. So we're seeing a history of starlight. Light has a kind of, quote, immortality, even though these are obviously very tiny, you know, infinitesimally tiny quantum bursts of energy. And since energy can't be supposedly created or destroyed, it can merely be transformed. The prediction was that if individuals retain their historical energy systems after their body has been, quote, if you would, shed, then in principle we should be able to detect that dynamic energy if we have supersensitive equipment. So part of it started theoretically, but the other was more practical, because if you could quantify this energy and you could solve the challenge, what's called the signal-to-noise challenge, you might then be able to get a much more accurate and useful way of receiving communication, rather than depending on people attempting to receive this subtle communication through their minds per se. Also, very few people have the levels of gifts to receive accurate information like gifted mediums, whereas almost everyone can use a cell phone because the technology provides both more accuracy and more immediacy. And so for the long-term goal, if we had technology to do this, it would not only make this much more available to virtually everyone who cared about it, but also it provides definitive proof for life beyond physical death.
1: Let's go to the phones. Joe in Monterey, California. Hey, Joseph, go ahead.
10: Thank you for taking my call, George.
1: You're welcome, Joe.
10: I have a lot of misgivings about technology. I got this love-hate relationship. I was born into a family where my father was an electronic engineer, so I'm always around technology. My toys were chassis from televisions and radios. On the other hand, I went into the other side of the brain where we do psychic ability and things like that, a lot of advanced stuff. My problem with technology, especially in the hands of the amateur, and there's no real amateurs about this, that they can be deceived from the other side. They are extremely well adversed on who we are, what we are, and making contact with the other side has its risks. Do you have a fail-safe for understanding the type of beings, and I use the word beings instead of entities, type of beings that you will be, that you can communicate with, and if they have an agenda, what are your fail-safes? Thank you, George, for taking my call.
9: I'm really glad that you asked this question, because the ethics of all of this is profoundly important. First of all, it is my understanding, based on working with what we call the A-team, is that this group of people are the exemplars of people who are, in fact, concerned about safety and guardrails and abuse and so on. And they also, these we call them PMPs, post-material people, they deeply care about humanity and they care about the planet. And they come with both expertise and wisdom and devotion to attempting to, and willingness to wish to be of service as advisors to humanity if we seek their collaboration. And in fact, I find it extraordinarily inspiring that individuals can continue to care about not just their loved ones, personal loved ones on the planet, but the species as a whole. They were, quote, bigger than life when they were MPs, and they're, quote, bigger than life, you know, in the next. And this carryover and continuity and commitment to caring and to be of service is something that when you wake up to this, it gives one a sense of hope. They are also, because they're so concerned about the potential for abuse, I would, in my earlier days of working with them, again, through evidential mediums, I wanted to be convinced that they had protections in place where they were, so that they could be doing this work and it would be not just safe for us, but safe for them as well. And Mark, by the way, there's a medium by the name of Mark Anthony, who has written a book called The Afterlife Frequency.
11: Yeah, he's been on our show too, Gary.
9: Yes. If you read his book, I had the privilege to write the foreword for that book. You'll see how the universe is designed to build in protections so that it minimizes the capacity for, if you would, abuse on both sides.
11: Next up, let's go to first-time caller Pamela in New Jersey. Hi, Pam. Go ahead.
12: Oh, hi. During my mother's funeral, her phone was deactivated, her cell phone. After the funeral, I found her number on my phone. She had called me. No message. And my mother was known to have premonitions that came true in life.
9: Mm-hmm.
11: How do you explain that, Gary?
9: First of all, this is a not uncommon phenomena. And secondly, it's not understood. What's really not understood is why is it only under special circumstances that these kinds of dramatic moments occur? Because you would think if it was that straightforward, then they should be able to, quote, learn how to do this and do this regularly. And there are special moments, partly, I think, through motivation and desire, where, if you would, a momentary breakthrough can occur. But the truth is, we don't understand the details about that yet.
11: Well, will we ever?
9: My guess is, if I have to predict, the answer is yes. In the same way that we have the capacity to be able to discover the nature of photons and entanglement and the uncertainty principle and all of these ultra sensitive parameters and the capacity for building technology that we used to think of as science fiction 10 years ago, and now we all take it for granted. My suspicion is that we have the intellectual capability, particularly with the collaboration of those who have gone before us, who have these additional skills, and now they're on the other side, so they can continue their work. When this is done collaboratively, I think metaphorically the sky's the limit.
11: Let's go east of the Rockies. Jared's with us in Texas. Hi, Jared.
13: Hey, George. Thanks for taking my call. And
11: sure.
13: Hey, Dr. Schwartz. I have something that I think might answer part of that question. Okay, so let me tell you a little story here. I dream of a place that's now known across the internet as Mall World. What makes this place interesting is thousands of people dream of this place, and we all kind of agree on how it looks. What makes it even more interesting is that occasionally, or more often than not, in some cases, people run into dead relatives. I actually had a dream that upon going down the rabbit hole of finding this, what this place is, I actually found out that I was in a dream where a young man spoke of his dream and having come across his recently deceased grandfather. Now, this isn't uncommon there. And I'm convinced that maybe your phone would connect to this place. Now, what's even more interesting is the Monroe Institute also knows of this place, and I think it's like the 26th gate is what they call it. And I think it's like a nexus point for consciousness. And it's very strange because other people that I've talked to have talked about this phenomenon as well.
11: Your thoughts on that, Gary? What do you think?
9: That's a fascinating set of experiences. I had the privilege, by the way, to work with a man called the Dream Detective, who was able to see, not just see the future in his dreams, but also he would work with deceased policemen and others to play a role in, for example, solving crimes, as well as making predictions with regard to, for example, future plane crashes and so on. His name is Christopher Robinson, and I describe him in a book I wrote called The G.O.D. Experiments. And the critical thing about all of this is that things can come through in dreams, which don't necessarily normally come through in our waking state. And again, part of the challenge is that the sermon is to distinguish what's our imagination part and what is revelation, that we're seeing things that we don't normally see. The idea that there's a greater reality and that consciousness is primary in all of this is something that contemporary science is now looking at afresh. And there's work in what's called the post-materialist sciences. In fact, there's something called the Academy for the Advancement of Post-Materialist Sciences that that takes these ideas very seriously. So it's wonderful to hear your experiences, and it's a view to the future.
11: It's fascinating. Thank you, Gary, for being on the program with Cheryl. For Dan Galante, Tom Danheiser, Cheryl Jones, Sue Trikas, Lex Lonewood, Sean Latasseur, Alec Fernandez, Tim Banal, Barry Berry, George Knapp, Richard Serrett, and Ryan Recker, I'm George Norrie, somewhere out there on Coast to Coast AM. We'll see you on our next edition. Until then, be safe, everyone.

0: I'm Tom from Edwardsburg. I was severely nearsighted for my entire adult life until LASIK surgery. I ended up with 20/10 vision in both eyes for 5 years. And once you've had that kind of vision, no other vision is acceptable. Well, 3-4 years ago, my vision started to degrade. It was getting blurry. Dr. Jennifer tried different prescriptions. She suggested seeing a cataract surgeon. Well, last February, she asked me if I would try a procedure for dry eye, which I did not know I had. She did a series of tests and showed me the results, and they're permanently dry, and you cannot feel it, but the treatment was amazing. And I've told my friends, and I've told people in Edwardsburg, she went way over and above, I thought. How do you thank someone who's giving you your vision back? There's no way you can do it properly.
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10: Nasty conditions expected in the Northeast. I'm Chris DeMeo, Fox News. The Northeast prepping for heavy rain and gusty winds for this nor'easter weekend.
11: The nor'easter is strengthening a few hundred miles south in the Atlantic. Now, the forecast says it will reach land along the New Jersey coast this Sunday as 40 million Americans from Massachusetts to North Carolina could be impacted by damaging winds, flooding from rain, or even major coastal flooding. We are already seeing impacts at airports in New York as they face ground delays due to the wind. Power outages are on the rise, but on the low end right now. But the most intense impacts will come Saturday and Sunday.
10: Fox Weather's Brandi Campbell in Boston. Delays and cancellations are expected at the nation's airports through the weekend. President Trump says the state visit by China's leaders strengthened the relationship of the two countries.
12: Before flying back home, Chinese President Xi Jinping and his wife met once more with the First Lady and President Trump for tea and a tour of the National Archives.
13: We really enjoyed it, and I think we've made tremendous strides. We've made great strides, very positive for both countries.
12: The president says he did talk to Xi about the war in Iran, and the U.S. ambassador to China says President Trump made clear to Xi any support in Iran's war effort is unacceptable. Trade and tariffs were also on the agenda, as well as artificial intelligence. The two leaders are expected to meet twice more this year at a summit in China in November and the G20 in Miami a month later. At the White House, Jared Halpern, Fox News.
10: CNN has reportedly been left off of Air Force One for President Trump's Saturday trip. The president is scheduled to attend a college football game between the University of Texas and the University of Tennessee. 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
15: That heat's going to be out there for one more day.
16: Temperatures being 30 degrees above average.
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10: Senior leaders from three Middle Eastern countries met yesterday in Riyadh after more attacks by the Houthis.
17: Weeks of attacks on Saudi Arabia by Houthi rebels coming to a head in Riyadh. Turkey and Pakistan sending delegations to Saudi Arabia for an urgent meeting to discuss a response as the Iranian-backed Houthis launch missiles and drones from Yemen at the kingdom. The group is meeting as part of the Mecca Joint Defense Agreement signed last month that treats an attack on one as an attack on all. But it's not just the Houthi attacks causing havoc. They've seized and now control key port cities in the Red Sea, as well as Purim Island and the Bab el-Mandeb Strait.
10: Fox's Jeff Paul in London. Forecasters say Hurricane Nolo could hammer parts of Hawaii with 2 feet of rain. Fox Weather's Robert Ray has more from Hilo.
18: Hurricane Nolo, less than 200 miles to the south of the Big Island right now. Category 2, 105-mile-an-hour winds expected to be increased to a major hurricane, Category 3, in the coming day or so. We're not going to have a direct landfall per se, but that really doesn't matter as far as the impacts go. Unfortunately, between 30 to 40 inches of rain could fall on the Big Island, depending on what elevation you're at. And remember, the Big Island, almost 14,000 feet. All that water's got to come down somewhere, and it will inundate rivers and streams, take apart vegetation, potentially compromise roads and structures.
10: And the hurricane's not expected to make landfall, but will nonetheless hit the island pretty hard. A win and a loss at the Supreme Court for President Trump. The justices blocked the new Missouri congressional map backed by the president, but ruled states can resume using a federal database to check voter eligibility before the November elections. Reuters reports TikTok has agreed to pay Alabama up to $300 million to settle allegations that they harmed teens. I'm Chris DeMeo. This is Fox News.
19: Now, from the Glass Doctor of Indiana Weather Center, here's your Storm Alert weather forecast.
20: Tonight and overnight, mostly cloudy. Skies will gradually clear out. It'll be chilly with a low of 47. For Saturday, sunny, warmer, a high of 69. Saturday night, another clear and cool night with a low of 46. Sunday, sunshine with a high of 70. And we'll start the work week rain-free. Sunny and 71 for both Monday and Tuesday.
21: Right now, it's 54 degrees.
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0: from the Great Lakes on the other side of Erie. I'm Ryan Recker, your host tonight on Coast to Coast AM. It's going to be a fun show. Kristen Lee is a paranormal researcher, including the Bel Air House in Ohio. I was just looking at some photos of that as preparing for the show, and I thought it could really use a paint job. I don't know how old these photos were, but I think it's Property Brothers or Bob Vila got a couple of months there. They could really do it some justice if they weren't scared away. Kristen Lee will join us, and we'll talk about that house and some of the stories from it. And that's in the first half of the show. Second half is open lines. It's a Friday night. Anything goes, what you want to talk about. I have a feeling after we discuss this Bel Air house that you're going to want to talk about some hauntings of your own. And I had an email here from Jeff in Louisiana who said, haunted houses are always a good topic on Coast to Coast. I like old houses, whether they are haunted or not. Tell you the truth, I prefer my houses not haunted. And let's say where you live, you may have some hauntings going on there, but do you prefer it that way? Maybe that's the question. If you want to email me during the show, ryanrecker@coasttocoastam.com. I keep my emails up, and I always like to check those during the break. I try to respond to the ones that need responses. Sometimes it's just a quick comment that don't necessarily need a response, but it's also a good way to get a question in to our guest, Kristen Lee. Sometimes I'll try to incorporate those during the conversation, or you can wait until the second half and call in and talk to Kristen yourself. RyanRecker@coasttocoastam.com. It's going to be a fun night. Kristen Lee after the break on Coast to Coast AM. Don't go anywhere.
1: 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We help sick people get well without replacing one disease with half a dozen others in the process. 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
0: And welcome back to Coast AM. I'm Ryan Recker. 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An easy way to do that. Joining us now is a paranormal researcher, a mental health professional, and someone that has wrote a new book, Paranormal Confessions, True Stories of Hauntings, Possessions, and Horror from the Bel Air House. Kristen Lee, thank you for joining us on Coast to Coast AM.
5: Ryan, thank you for having me.
0: I was looking at some pictures online of the Bel Air House, and I don't know what it looks like right now. These photos were a couple of years old, but it looks haunted from the outside. If you were to just show me a picture of the house, I would say that's a haunted house. It just from appearance without stepping into it, it gives that vibe even through photographs.
5: Yeah, I think that, the Blair House, it's just been layers and layers for me throughout the years. The history, the people, the psychology behind it, the paranormal, and things that we still don't have good explanations for. But you're right, like when you pull into, 1699 Belmont Street, the Belair House, it definitely doesn't look like an ordinary house. It used to look like a neighborhood house, but it's just not. I think that sometimes when we don't, like as human beings, when we don't feel good, we don't look good on the outside. And with everything that's gone on inside of the Belair House, I don't think that it just puts off that positive vibe anymore.
0: We should probably mention this is in Ohio. It's close to the West Virginia border, a little bit south of Wheeling. And that analogy you just used, people are like this too. Does that analogy make you feel like this house is a living thing? When you walk into it, you can immediately feel there is something to it.
5: Now, yes, absolutely. But back in the day, it wasn't like that. When I first toured the home to purchase it, it wasn't like that at all. And I never went looking for a haunted house either. I didn't buy it because it was a haunted house. My family and I, we went through two flash floods and we nearly lost everything. So I was just looking for a regular home. But then experience started and there were footsteps and voices and movements and, things that were more than one person was seeing or hearing independently. And with my background in psychology and behavioral science, my first reaction was not that's a ghost or what type of energy is this? My reaction was what's happening here. So, I thought that a lot of it was it fear? Was it trauma? Was it suggestion? Was it the environment? Is it something psychological? Was this like PTSD from the natural disasters and the floods? Or is this something paranormal? So, honestly, that question that I'd ask myself over and over again, what are we actually experiencing? It's always kept me interested for more than 20 years, to be honest with you.
0: A lot of people wonder if that region, there's something going on that we don't know about. And right by the West Virginia border, particular coal mining, all these other aspects to it and the history of that region. When you bought the house, I'm guessing the realtor didn't give you a heads up. Oh, just by the way, there's these stories. Disclosure doesn't always happen when you purchase a home. So tell me the first experience you had that there may be something else going on.
5: Sure. So I was asleep on the couch one night. It was a little colder outside, but we all decided to sleep in the living room. And I woke up to the cushion going down. I thought maybe it was a family member, but when I was completely coherent, when I was completely conscious and I opened up my eyes after feeling the cushion go down, I saw a gray figure of a man. And the best way that I've always described it as, he was transparent, he was translucent. I love to cook. So when we cook shrimp and it turns like that gray translucent type of a color, that's exactly what this person looked like. And I was extremely startled. I mean, sleeping is a vulnerable state. And when I stood up on my arms from, laying down, I screamed, "Who are you?" And this gray figure of a man is the best way I can describe it. He had a very flat affect and it was male. And then after I screamed, "Who are you?" they got up and walked into the foyer and they vanished. It was, you know, and it wasn't that, you know, I've always had dogs. There was probably about 10 years I didn't, but our dog at the time, she was running around the hardwood floors. You could hear her, you know, claws on the wood floor. You could hear, we could see our breath. All of us, you know, were able to witness. Well, my son was asleep. He was a toddler at the time, and his father was asleep too. But afterwards, when everything started to settle down, it was, I could not go back to sleep. Everybody was telling me, because I went to family and they were saying, you know, you've gone through so much. This is probably just, you know, some type of a paralysis, or this is something that is psychological. And me being in the psychological field, I also thought that too. So I just brushed it off and thought that it was a traumatic experience that was, you know, I was tapping into through dream. But it happened again, and other things started to happen. And then I couldn't explain it anymore, and I didn't feel safe inside of the home. None of us felt safe inside of the home. So, you know, we all had just disbanded the house. And I moved to like a 800-foot square foot apartment, and I started to rent the house out, because if indeed that I was not truly experiencing paranormal, I felt okay that renters would be okay. Renters were not okay. There were several hands of renters that moved in, and they all had reported the same thing. So
0: independent,
5: I knew,
0: from what you experienced.
5: Right. And I never told renters, hey, you know, you can move in here, but this house might be haunted. I've never said that. It's just business as usual. This is the rent. This is the expectations. This is when it's due. If you need to get out of your lease, give me a heads up. But, you know, so, you know, I never suggested that it was haunted. Now, when the very last renters came in years later, I think it would have been in 2013 or 14, they had already known that the Belair House had a reputation for being paranormal, because there were several television shows that had come through before they moved in. And I do apologize if you hear bulldogs snoring in the background. I'm so sorry. It's past their bedtime.
0: Well, if they start barking at something paranormal, let us know if you experience something as we speak. But yeah, so the other renters, they knew what they were getting into. Sometimes they do. And do they purposely want to live in a house like that? Are they looking for that experience?
5: I don't think that anybody that we rented to did. No, I don't believe that at all. I know that the very last set of renters, we actually called him Chuck Norris because he lasted the longest. His family almost lasted a year. So, I mean, they walked in with seven bodies, and it was just him and his wife that left. That
0: gotcha.
5: they were the only two still standing. So,
0: wow.
5: And then when we met him, he walked us into the kitchen, and he said the chandelier fell down from the ceiling, and it hit my head by an inch.
0: Wow.
5: They had the back bedroom locked just like we did when we lived there. We never went in that back bedroom. We never told them anything like that. And I don't think that it was public about the back bedroom at that time. Now, when they left, I did call upon some colleagues of mine from like 2009 in the paranormal. And I'm like, guys, I don't know what to do at this point. You know, I just don't know what to do. And that's when Bishop James Long, his dear friend of mine, came in, and he started to educate me and my family in the community. And then the Belair House became popular all overnight. Again, it did sit dormant for a while. It really did, because I never wanted anything to do with hauntings. I just didn't. That's nothing that I ever truly wanted.
0: No, I don't know too many people that would want to live in a house like that. Now, maybe

0: else, like Eve and things like that. But that light bulb exploding on all of us when she said Lilith was enough for me. Honestly, it really was. I wasn't, you know, going to stand there and add up 2 + 2. I was just like, I'm just going to go now, you know. So we never did. I just didn't feel like her intentions were good to purchase the home, to be honest with you, because I didn't want to bring something. I don't want to say, I just didn't want to bring something in that would scare the community, if that makes sense. Now, the Belair House does scare the community, but not to the degree that I thought that working with different deities would scare the community, if that makes sense.
1: Sure. I know what you mean. Did you ever, I guess it's hard to tell, at least from some of the photos I'm looking at. Do you have any neighbors close by to that house? Do they have any experiences, crossovers from being close to that property?
0: Yes. Yes. There, we're talking 20 years of this. I don't believe that it's just the Belair house. I don't. I believe it's the whole entire village of Belair. And I'm in Belair, but not downtown Belair. I'm like up in the hills in Belair now. So it's not even so much paranormal for me anymore. I've got hills and hills and hills. And I think that my biggest neighbor is a huge oak tree. So I mean, there's so many different things that are up here in these hills. So I've kind of like advanced, not just to ghosts or paranormal, but like more of supernatural, because there are times that I can be sitting on my deck at night, and actually I would be sitting out there, you know, tonight, but I figured that, you know, some of the noises that come out of those hills would interrupt our audio. So I just chose to stay in. But there's a lot of different things up here. There are sounds that I know, and then there are sounds that I don't know. Like, I know what a turkey sounds like. I know what a fox sounds like. I know what owls sound like. But, and I know that there's deer coming through the trails and stuff like that in the woods and in the hills. But then sometimes, you know, and I'm not trying to be graphic, so please, you know, don't be upset, anyone. But like when the coyotes come in, and so mostly they're here like mid-January to March, right? They've been here all summer long. So I'm not sure exactly what's shifting in the hills right now, but there's definitely something in these Appalachia hills that is, there's been a lot of different sightings that people believe in cryptozoology. I'm starting to really see that now where I didn't believe it before. But being here for almost 9 years in these hills is definitely opened up my eyes to a lot more than just ghosts in the Belair house.
1: Wow. Have you caught any of this on video or audio where you've been able to tape it and observe it after the fact?
0: Like in the hills?
1: Anywhere. Have you maybe got some of the sound you're talking about, or have you recorded something from inside the home that is unexplainable?
0: Inside of the Belair house, absolutely, 100%. There's thousands and thousands and thousands of videos and audio clips on many different paranormal investigators' websites or YouTube channels or social medias. The Belair house, just it's become like a Frankenstein, to be honest with you. And I feel like I'm Mary Schelling sometimes, because people forget about me and they just go straight to the Belair house.
1: Well, that's a lot, because what are some ones that stand out to you that even surprised you when it came to those recordings?
0: I think that the most disturbing one, honestly, was a dear friend of mine. Her name's Carrie Forgas, and she just appeared on HGTV with me last Friday. We did a segment on America's Scariest House, and we were, gosh, I think it was 2017, to be honest with you, that she was hosting people at the Belair House. Excuse me. And she got up early, and Carrie's very motherly and very nurturing, so she was cooking everybody breakfast, and somebody had walked in, like one of her teammates had walked into the kitchen, and she started talking to them, and she just started pouring a hot pan of bacon grease down her leg and didn't even face her while she continued to talk to them. And she did not

0: remember doing it. So those are like some of the things that are very terrible, horrible inside of the Belair house that happened.
1: Wow, that is, I've never experienced anything like that. Now, keep in mind, I work some weird hours doing Coast to Coast AM. I've never been so tired that in the morning I poured bacon grease on my leg and did not notice it. So, is it like a trance? Do you think what was
0: Yes.
1: going on there? Was someone controlling her? Or it was a trance?
0: That's what the investigators had stated. Yes, I wasn't there at that time. I was, out and about doing some things because we were holding an event at the Wheeling Casino. We had a lot of different people come in for a huge paranormal symposium and convention. So I wasn't there, but she did have third-degree burns on her legs. We did see that.
1: Wow.
0: That is 100%.
1: Well, your website, by the way, people can look it up. BelairHouseTours.com, is that right?
0: Yes, sir.
1: Okay. Paranormal Confessions, the name of the book. True stories of hauntings, possession, and horror from the Belair House. And our guest is Kristen Lee. Again, look up BelairHouseTours.com. I'm getting all kinds of questions through my email right now, RyanRecker@coasttocoastam.com. We will take some of your calls in the next hour, and we're going to continue our conversation about this house. Quite creepy. I've heard a lot of stories on this show before. I can't say I've ever heard a story of some sort of trance where you pour grease on yourself and not notice it. That's a new one for me. I'm sure there's a lot of other stories like that. So we're going to take a break, and we'll be right back. RyanRecker@coasttocoastam.com. 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
3: News. I'm Deborah Valentine. A rare September nor'easter affecting the mid-Atlantic and New England states, bringing heavy rain, strong winds, and coastal erosion through the weekend. Nassau County Executive Bruce Blakeman advising residents.
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3: New York City, as well as 8 New York State counties and 8 New Jersey counties, are under states of emergency. President Trump and Chinese President Xi Jinping concluding their two-day state meeting. Fox's Aisha Hasni has more from Capitol Hill.
5: President Trump and President Xi discussed the economy, trade, super intelligence, and cooperation on a number of issues of shared importance.
3: She says the White House has reportedly not detailed those topics. 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
6: Tonight and overnight, mostly cloudy. Skies will gradually clear out. It'll be chilly with a low of 47. For Saturday, sunny, warmer, a high of 69. Saturday night, another clear and cool night with a low of 46. Sunday, sunshine with a high of 70. And we'll start the work week rain-free. Sunny and 71 for both Monday and Tuesday.
7: Right now, it's 53 degrees.
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1: We're talking about the Bel Air House, which is right there in Ohio near the West Virginia border. And I'm getting some emails from people who say they live in the area and they know exactly what we're talking about. I mean, it's a landmark in that spot. We also talk about what it's like to have these ghosts walking around homes. I know there's a loneliness epidemic, and they say primarily with people over the age of 50, it's something that people deal with. I don't know anyone that would prefer to live in a house with a ghost than live alone. Maybe there are people that want to live in a haunted house. They're looking for that sort of thing. We'll have to save that for the open lines. There's just a lot to get to with our guest, Kristen Lee. We're going to take some more of your emails, Ryan Recker at coasttocoastam.com. That was Kevin, it looks like, messaged me. And we'll take some of your calls next hour, too. Tom, it's so good to hear from you. How are you, sir?
2: 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How you doing, man?
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2: 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And I got to tell you, Ryan, this is going to get really good. This is going to get really good tonight.
1: You notice everyone talks about haunted houses, but not haunted cars. So I think I would rather live in a van than a haunted house.
2: Yeah, but that if a van's haunted, wouldn't it like just take off down the street just at a moment's notice?
1: Drives itself. The brakes go out.
2: Yep.
1: Oh, man. See, there's a new fear. I don't know if the police would accept that as an answer. Why is the car down the road crashed into a tree? Well, I think a ghost did it. I don't know if they put that in their police report. No one would believe me.
2: Did you ever see a movie called The Boy?
1: No, I don't think I have.
2: Check it out. It's scary.
1: Oh, no. Does that happen?
2: This is going to get good tonight.
1: All right. Thank you, Tom. Kristen Lee is our guest. We'll talk more about the Bel Air House and some of the hauntings they experience there next on Coast to Coast AM.
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1: And welcome back to Coast AM. 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Joining us here is an author of Paranormal Confessions, True Stories of Hauntings, Possession, and Horror from the Bel Air House. And to talk about the Bel Air House as well, Kristen Lee. Thank you so much for joining us on Coast to Coast AM. I'm wondering, does the emotions of the people inside the house perhaps change the mood of what's going on there? So if someone walks in and they're angry, does that welcome in spirits or anything like that?
6: We have a lot of people that from all over the country and different countries that come in. But yes, I think that fear and anger can absolutely change the experience, whether that's because the environment itself is responsible or because the emotions change how we perceive what's already happening. What I've seen, though, over the years, there's so many different people that walk into the same room and have different experiences too. It just depends on what they're carrying emotionally. So I don't automatically say anger welcome spirits in, but I'd say a strong emotion can turn it up the volume, to be honest with you. And I think that that's why I used to tell people, you know, stay grounded, document what's happening. Don't preform to the fear. And I think that as a researcher and investigator, we learn more when we're observing than when we're feeding the atmosphere.
1: Mm. Going back to the bacon grease incident and the trance, can, let's say, something attach to a person in the house and stay with that person after they leave the house? Can it travel with those that visit this Bel Air house?
6: Yes, I've seen it a few different times, but people describe their experiences and they interpret them as attachments where something might seem to follow them after they leave the location. But I'm very careful with that word because once you tell somebody something can attach to you, you create a tremendous amount of fear. And I mean, I know I'm in the spooky business, but I don't like to scare people. I don't like to suggest things to people or psychologically try to make them have some type of a fracture. So, you know, I look at it. What actually changes when they leave, like if they have sleep or stress or behaviors, you know, family behaviors, environment behaviors, work behaviors, what they're experiencing, when did it start? You know, and a lot of people sometimes want to pinpoint trauma bonds and things like that to a haunted location. Well, I left the Bel Air house, or I left this house, or I left the cemetery, and this is what's happened to me. But if something still remains unexplained after that, like, you know, all of those like questions are asked and responses are made, then I'm more open into like that spiritual interpretation. But honestly, Brian, I never want fear itself to become the diagnosis.
1: Sure. Well, let's look at what happens when you're inside the house. Sometimes in homes that are haunted, they mention there's a specific spirit or maybe one main person, and I'll use the term person, that they communicate with, and they do it by name and they use the same name and they say it's the same spirit. Do you encounter the same entities when you walk in? Are they different? Do you know them by name? How do you, I guess, interact? And do you think you've had reoccurring spirits there?
6: Yes, there is certain presence that people have reported repeatedly enough that names and patterns become like attached to them over time. There's the spirits of the Hetherington family, plus there's other names that come through that we don't recognize. But we also have to remember too that when people come into the Bel Air House and they have been visiting, the whole paranormal community has been visiting the Bel Air House since 2009. sometimes people also bring in their own spirits. You know, we have a lot of rules on the website now because we've had to kind of learn what to do and what not to do with people bringing in trigger objects. We don't allow them, period. That's just it. People would bring in deceased loved ones' remains, like ashes and things like that, to try to communicate with them. And that's grief. That's not paranormal. To me, it is, at least. That's from what I witnessed during those few times that people had actually done that. But, you know, I think that the biggest thing here for me is what I'm very careful with is because once you give a spirit a name, or if a spirit tells you its name, people can start fitting every sound or every experience into that same identity. So I look for consistency first and patterns first. And the same area of the house or a similar behavior, similar descriptions from different people who weren't coached. For a long time, I left a very crucial piece of history out of the public. And years later, I think it was 2018, paranormal team actually brought this information to me. So that validated it for me that this could really be something that is paranormal. But sometimes, you know, going back to what, you know, what we were talking about with the names, you know, sometimes that creates a very strong sense that you're dealing with the same presence, right? And then other times the experiences feel completely different. So I wouldn't say every activity inside of the house comes from one spirit. I think that the Blair House has always had more layers than what people know and what I've known or what I didn't know back then, but I'm pretty much aware of it now.
1: This is something I really respect about paranormal investigators. And I think that's something that people on the outside don't understand is just how scientific they can be to make sure they're not getting false positives. They don't want to coach people when they walk into a home. They want to get the raw data, and then they want to analyze it and see if it can be reproduced. They go through their investigations in a very scientific way, and they're able to present their findings with a certain amount of certainty that way, because they know that they're not tainting things, because they want to make sure it's genuine. And I really respect that. And it sounds like you also have that same sort of understanding. You want to make sure what you're experiencing is genuine, not coached. Unfortunately, the thing that you mentioned there that I really grabbed onto was grief. And I have to imagine that when there is this reputation of a house that you can experience these things, that people do come in a state of grief, hoping that they could reach loved ones. And it's tough for you, I'm guessing, as someone that owns the house, that these people are coming to you in a vulnerable state, and they're just reaching for anything they can to try to go beyond the grave.
6: Yeah, that it's heart-wrenching sometimes, but that's where, you know, I rely on my psychology background to help them to, you know, just to regulate them and to educate them, because when they leave, we always, in the several times that people have done this with grief, I want to be honest with you, there were times where it just blew my mind on how we could hear spirits communicating through different pieces of equipment, you know, audio equipment and things like that. There was a lady that wanted to say goodbye to her father, and she felt that she needed to come to the Blair House to do that. I'm going to let everybody that's listening know, you do not have to go to a location to say goodbye to your deceased loved one. You do not. You can sit in your living room, in your car, at your desk at work, or taking your dogs for a walk in nature, and you can tell them goodbye. You can receive signs or feelings or impressions or memories from them. You don't have to go to a paranormal hotspot in order to do something like that. The other things that are very important to me, and I agree with you, Ryan, and thank you for, appreciate you for saying, you know, with the whole part of the investigation, because a good investigator isn't trying to prove a ghost is there. It's just not. I feel that as a paranormal investigator, trying to remove every ordinary explanation has to come first. That's first and foremost. And I don't tell people what they're supposed to hear or see. You know, people watch YouTube and people watch TV shows and they hear the stories, but they need to have their own experiences, because just like every single human being on an individual basis on this earth, we all have different experiences. So, and we all learn by different experiences. So what may have happened to me may not happen to somebody else. What may have happened to somebody else may never happen to me. And I'm okay with that. I just want to make that very clear to people that may be grieving right now, or may be in fear, or maybe wanting to jump on that paranormal wagon and start a team, or, you know, fall to the other side of it and want to get clicks and likes and be famous. You know, these are other layers of the Bel Air House that I also talk about too. But the goal for me, it's never to manufacture, you know, things being certain. It's just to reduce the contaminations and ask what the heck really happened here. And what's reasonably good to rule out. We still do that. I think that we use the word debunk like maybe 186 times one time during a video. That was a good day.
1: Well, you know, I think you have these different environmental factors that could play into it, and it's good. It is good to debunk. It's good to be skeptical, because when there is something that's truly unexplainable, then it makes it that much more special in a way, because, you know, you've started to eliminate a lot of the things it could be. And that puts you onto a track where, OK, there could be something here. But I wanted to go back to something else you mentioned. And, you know, people come to the house looking for specific people. But some of the different things you've experienced in this house, apparitions or light bulbs and chandeliers and trances, do you believe that these are once living humans that are taking form or controlling things in the house? Or do you think this could be something else entirely?
6: I think it's a little bit of both, but honestly, that's the $1 million question, to be honest with you. I don't think that we know enough to put every experience into one category. And sometimes I absolutely feel like it's human, like familiar voices, recognizable personalities. Even some experiences seem connected to a specific person. But I think that all other things don't feel that way at all, if that makes sense. Because, so let's say that I leave the room for several possibilities, maybe something environmental or something psychological, maybe that I had a memory during an investigation of me and the kids carving pumpkins at the dining room table. That's nostalgia. I'm going to get overwhelmed. I'm going to get emotional. So I need to step away from that. I've actually had to learn how to train myself to step away from the house. And remember, back in the day, I was the baby paranormal person. I had many great people in the paranormal take me under their wing and teach me the ropes, a lot of them. So I have learned from very old school paranormal people. I don't name drop because I think that's egotistical, but I'm just going to say that I've been so blessed to work with the people that I've worked with. And the other part too, Ryan, I don't want to leave anybody out because I get a phone call in the morning. So, so, you know, but going back to, you know, to a person that once lived there, or something that we simply don't have language for yet. This reminds me of something too. One night, this is crazy. I just cannot believe I'm going to tell you this, but I'm going to tell you. It was shortly after my Uncle Roy died, and he had been in the house several times, and we had a heater on in what we now call the altar room, because it's an altar room for like deceased loved ones and memorials and things like that. But we had the heater on, and it had red lights on it. And Rick Hayes, who's a very good dear friend of mine, he's a psychic medium. He was running the event with the groups of people that were there, and I was just kind of in the shadows watching everything happen. Quiet little sister in the corner is where I've spent most of my life. And, you know, those lights kept turning on and off on command. The heater would turn on and off on command. And it wasn't a short circuit. It wasn't in the wiring. He was asking very specific questions and getting very intelligent answers through the lights going up. Like, could you move it up three times? And then when one, two, three, the lights would go up for the heat. Could you bring them down a little bit more? You know, is this truly Uncle Roy? One, two, three, four, five. So it was kind of like one of those, one of those spikes or pucks is what they call them. I believe paranormal puck back in the day is what we used to use. But that was really cool. That was extremely cool. And then one time my husband and I were checking in a guest. It was in the summertime and we had the ceiling fans going and the lights and the ceiling fans in the living room. And we said, we're going to go to dinner for about an hour. We'll be back later to, you know, if you need guys need anything, just give us a call. We'll come back. And I was like, are you guys okay with that? I was talking to the spirits of the house and the ceiling light clicked on. And I was like, oh, that's interesting. Let's ask it some more questions. Let's talk to the ceiling fan, right?
1: Well, you got it. Yeah. Right? Well, we got you on the line. That's what it feels
6: this is
1: like.
6: Where my, right. So my kooky side comes out. But no, it really did happen. Like, we were asking specific questions and could you turn the light all the way off if that indeed is your answer? And it would do it again. And then could you turn it on if this is your answer? And it's not like we were trying to, you know, make any type of entity or paranormal energy preform. It's just we wanted validation. I think that's what we're all looking for is that validation.
1: Oh yeah. Well, let's we got to go to break, but let's take some calls after the break. Kristen Lee, are you ready to talk to some listeners next hour?
6: Yes, sir. Absolutely.
1: Let's do it. Paranormal researcher Kristen Lee joining us. You can find the Bel Air House online, belairhousetours.com. 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I'm Ryan Recker. 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Don't go anywhere.

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2: A dangerous nor'easter. I'm Deborah Valentine, Fox News. A coastal storm is affecting the northeastern regions of the U.S. this weekend with rain, wind, and coastal erosion. Fox Weather's Brandi Campbell reports from Nantasket Beach Hall, Massachusetts.
3: The nor'easter is strengthening a few hundred miles south in the Atlantic. Now, the forecast says it will reach land along the New Jersey coast this Sunday, as 40 million Americans from Massachusetts to North Carolina could be impacted by damaging winds, flooding from rain, or even major coastal flooding. We are already seeing impacts at airports in New York as they face ground delays due to the wind. Power outages are on the rise, but on the low end right now. But the most intense impacts will come Saturday and Sunday.
2: These conditions are accompanied by a high wind warning with predictions of gusts up to 60 miles per hour. Forecasters are saying Hawaii could see up to 34 inches of rain from Hurricane Nolo. Fox Weather's Robert Ray has more from Hilo.
4: Hurricane Nolo, less than 200 miles to the south of the Big Island right now. Category 2, 105 mile an hour winds expected to be increased to a major hurricane category 3 in the coming day or so. We're not going to have a direct landfall per se, but that really doesn't matter as far as the impacts go. Unfortunately, between 30 to 40 inches of rain could fall on the Big Island, depending on what elevation you're at. And remember, the Big Island, almost 14,000 feet. All that water's got to come down somewhere, and it will inundate rivers and streams, take apart vegetation, potentially compromise roads and structures.
2: No direct hit is anticipated. Upwards of 8 inches of rain in Thailand's capital city of Bangkok from Thursday to Saturday has disrupted traffic and prompted evacuations. 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
2: President Trump calling the meetings with China's President Xi Jinping this week very productive. Fox's Kevin Cork has more from Washington.
9: I think we've made tremendous strides. We've made great strides. Very positive for both countries.
10: President Xi saying the two sides added new substance to the relationship, while President Trump says farmers in this country should be very happy with more trade details expected on Monday. While Ambassador David Perdue says the two sides have established an AI or SI dialogue and crisis mechanism. On Iran, Purdue says China assured the U.S. that it's not supporting Tehran's war effort. But lawmakers in both parties remain skeptical.
2: A senior White House official states that the two world leaders discussed economy, trade, AI, and other areas of cooperation. Controversial Twitch streamer Hassan Piker has been facing more controversy as he takes the podium at Cornell University. Fox's Christina Coleman has the story.
7: He's now claiming MAGA supporters are terrified of the socialist movement. He says the socialist movement has the moral majority on their side as they make changes happen by, quote, demanding an end to the endless wars and the profiteering off of health care. Piker is endorsing socialist House candidate Daria Liza Avila Xavier. She was arrested while protesting Israeli Prime Minister Benjamin Netanyahu's visit to New York City. In an op-ed, she said in part, quote, I refuse to allow a war criminal to roam the streets of our city unchallenged. I refuse to play host to a man who has overseen the slaughter or injury of more than 64,000 children in Gaza with American taxpayer dollars.
2: This comes ahead of the midterm elections on November 3rd. At least 14 people were killed in a plane crash in Congo on Friday. The victims included two senior military officials and 12 members of the Congolese delegation. Congo's military has been battling several rebel groups since last year. I'm Deborah Valentine. This is Fox News.
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0: Tonight and overnight, mostly cloudy. Skies will gradually clear out. It'll be chilly with a low of 47. For Saturday, sunny, warmer, a high of 69. Saturday night, another clear and cool night with a low of 46. Sunday, sunshine with a high of 70. And we'll start the work week rain-free. Sunny and 71 for both Monday and Tuesday.
12: Right now, it's 51 degrees.
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1: And we are talking to Kristen Lee, a paranormal researcher. You can find her Bel Air House online at belairhousetours.com. And I was looking at her website, and it's nice that she puts Coast to Coast AM right there on the main screen. I think that's fantastic. If you want to see the house for yourself, I guess that's one way to do it with the tour. One person emailed me and said, I live in Florida. This is what he said. I'd really appreciate the opportunity to see it in person. Okay, that's how you do it. You got the phone numbers. If you want to ask questions to Kristen Lee, or if you have some comments or wonder about anything that she may have experienced, or maybe share something you experienced, feel free to give us a call now. I'll try to read some of these email questions coming in. One person mentioned, I think we came up with a new catchphrase. And the phrase was, what was it? Pour some grease on it. Or, well, grease my leg. That may be a new catchphrase. We can see if that catches on. Thank you for the email, Brian, for that one. If you have a comment or question, you can email me, ryanrecker@coasttocoastam.com. I do like the email questions and comments. I try to incorporate those, but I always prefer the phone calls first. So if you have a phone call, we'll start lining you up next for Kristen Lee in her book, Paranormal Confessions, on Coast to Coast AM.
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1: And welcome back to Coast AM. 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
7: Yes.
1: Great. Let me read this email as I think this may be a good first question. This is from Alan in Cleveland, who said that area has a reputation for strange phenomenon. He mentions in 1967, there was a silver bridge between Point Pleasant, West Virginia, and Ohio that collapsed, killing 46 people. I wonder if some of those souls haunt the area or maybe your house. Do you know anything about that?
7: Point Pleasant, West Virginia, is a little bit of ways from us, not too far, though. And I'll be honest with you, I've never been to Point Pleasant, West Virginia, because I've always been stuck here in Bel Air. But I do know about the Silver Bridge story. And a long history of strange reports around that period. I remember some of those, too. But I feel more drawn to, like, the bridge collapsing and the 46 people that died. That's an enormous amount of trauma connected mm-hmm. to an event, right? So that's first. And then, you know, I don't know the specific people. I don't know if they've ever come to the Bel Air House or if they haunt the Bel Air House or if they haunt the Ohio Valley or the land. I wouldn't know that to claim that. So I do apologize for that, but I just don't know. Okay. But I do think that there's places that can carry layers of tragedy and memory and folklore and human emotion. I know that human emotion can travel with us 100%. And in the, you know, in the Ohio Valley, it has a lot of that. We have a whole bunch of that. Point Pleasant. I know that it's now like being associated with Mothman and, UFO reports and things like that and other unusual stories over the years around the bridge collapse. But for me, I think all of those exact okay. souls in my house, no, probably not.
1: Too hard to say and then probably not, but yeah. never know. Yeah. All right, okay, let's take some calls from listeners. How about we start east of the Rockies? Eddie is in Tennessee. Eddie, you're on Coast to Coast AM with Kristen Lee. Go ahead.
8: Yeah, Kristen Lee. Thank you, Ryan. You're an excellent host, man. I just really love what you're doing, and you just fit right in the team with Premier Networks. But Kristen, I'm over here in West Tennessee, and my father grew up in Nashville, Tennessee area, real close to the Bell Witch. I'm sure being in your fields, you've heard of Bell Witch. But we used to go visit, and you know, a lot of weird things would happen. I mean, just strange things. But one particular night, one weekend, for some reason, and I was about 12 years old, so I really can't remember why, but my parents went to visit his stepmom, foster mother, and we didn't go. So my brother and I stayed back at the house, and we used to have weird things going on. We'd be working in the yard, and, you know, they always say animals can see things that humans can't, but we'd be working in the yard. Mother would force us to, you know, do the shrubs and all that stuff while all my friends were out on their bicycles, and I always hated it. You know, that's why I hate doing any kind of yard work now. It has to be done. But the dog would walk around the house, and he'd be, like, whining and, growling and, you know, upset, and his tail would be down between his legs, and he'd just circle the house. He could see something we couldn't see. Well, one weekend, it used to be this great horror movie. Thing used to come on the WRAC out of Memphis called Savage. Actually, it's Davis backwards. But we were watching it, and we lived in a tri-level home, and my mother wore several hats in the community. She was an ABW, American Business Association, and she'd be, like, you know, running across the floor from the makeup to the bathroom and all that. We'd hear her walking across because the den was right below her room upstairs. Well, they were out of town, and my brother and I were sitting in the living room, and we can hear Mother walking across the floor. Man, that's awful strange. And as we're watching the movie thing there, from all four corners of the room, it was like four sparks came and shot right in the middle and exploded. And we didn't really know what a poltergeist was. Now that I look back, it's probably after listening to the show and everybody talking, we probably think it's poltergeist. And
9: you know, we thought that's kind of weird, but you know, it wasn't hurting us. And I found out through my investigations that, not being professional, even amateur, that a lot of times these entities, whoever they are, they won't harm you. And if you really don't want them there, I've always been told, just ask them to leave. They're not welcome, and they usually will leave. Well,
1: yeah, okay. For the sake of time, Eddie, I know we got to get to some other calls, but I want to get Kristen's reaction there. Two things he mentioned. One, pets pick up on this. And two, one thing he said at the end there, if you don't want them being there, you can ask them to leave. Okay, let's hit those two things, Kristen, for the first one. Do pets pick up on things inside the house?
7: I think so, yes, 100%. Yes.
1: Okay, what about asking them to leave? Have you ever just went into the house and said, okay, this haunting stuff, it's creeping me out. I want you to go.
7: Yes. Yes, I have. It didn't work.
1: How'd that go? No.
7: It just didn't work. Yeah.
1: Well, you know, other people say that all you have to do is just tell them they're not welcome and cut it out. And in some cases, you say, don't follow me home if you're visiting the place. And they obey that for the most part. So you're finding that not everything is obeyed when it comes to your wishes.
7: Not at the Belair house. It's their house. It's not our house.
1: Mm-hmm. So you feel like you're just, what?
7: I'm just a caretaker.
1: You're their guest?
7: I'm just their, I just pay the bills and scrub the toilets and just take care of things. Yes, that's really okay. What I feel like. Truthfully, yes.
1: Let's go west of the Rockies, and Mike is in Arizona. Mike, you're on Coast to Coast AM with Kristen Lee. Go ahead.
10: Hi, how are you?
7: I'm good, Mike. Thank you. How are you?
10: Good, good. Okay, so I'll tell you a real quick story. I moved into a house 9 years ago, and it's very haunted. I've had guests over here who see it, have experienced it, because they laugh at me until I stay there at night. It's fine. I live with a lady's name. She came over from Vietnam from her husband, who was in the intelligence agency, and lived here. She loved the house, went to have her heart operated on, died suddenly, and I bought the house, and I would hear singing outside my door. I'd hear cabinets shutting and opening, and I finally got used to it, and I learned from the guy next door who's lived there forever. He said her name was Trudy. She was Vietnamese, and she loved this house. And I remember I got a landscaper out here after I bought it. Everything was landscaped very nicely, and the landscaper came in and said, somebody says, don't cut my weeds. Don't cut my weeds. And what I found out from the guy next door is she had weeds growing everywhere, things growing everywhere. She would never turn a light on except for one little light. But she's kind of like, I've had people over one time, a girlfriend, and there's a bathroom door, so it's shaped back and forth and everything else. And I said, Sophia, who is from Korea, I said, Sophia, this is Trudy. Trudy's from Vietnam. Meet Sophia from Korea. And it's kind of like, she's part of the house to a degree. And if at like 2 o'clock in the morning, sometimes she'll be rattling around. Trudy, I really got to get some sleep. I really got to please, just be quiet. And she quiets down. The guy next door, I was telling about one time, he didn't doubt at all. Said, "Well, if there's anybody who could haunt a house, it would be Trudy." She loved the house, and when she went away for surgery, died on the operating table and never came back. But she's been back ever since, and it's been 9 years. My maintenance guy one time will not come back to the house because he came down, he heard footsteps, and saw someone sitting at the bar looking at themselves in the mirror. So he'll never come back here at night. So it's an interesting place, but she's like part of the family. Doesn't bother us. And if she's up too late, wandering around, I'll say, please, could you be quiet? She does.
1: Wow. Okay. Well, thank you very much for the call. So it's interesting because this has something happened. This person died, then these events immediately after started happening inside the house. There's a series of events, and he looked at it as tied together. Have you ever found different series of events tied into the chronological hauntings inside of the Bel Air house? Are you able to pinpoint certain things happening, perhaps historically, and say, okay, it's weird because this happened, and the next thing you know, this started happening in the house? Have you ever experienced anything like that?
7: I have. I definitely have. So when we first moved in, I remember standing in front of the fireplace in what's now known as the seance room. And we had a big King Arthur table. And I I went after the flood, I lost my glasses and I couldn't see. So I had to go get them. But I was sitting down talking to a patient waiting to get their eye examination. And I'm so excited about buying my first home, the Bel Air house. And he had, and I was describing it. So

0: Mike's head enfaced and shrouded in smoke like he just blew out smoke from a cigarette. The look of his expression, he was angry. Burroughs looks like a strange look on his face, he said. It said essentially he stood there for 30 minutes trying to figure this out. So going back to this email from Brian, and you have, okay, here is a family member, in this case a father-in-law, connected to smoking. I see him and I see the puff of smoke around him. He looks angry, like he just can't believe that, you know, he's dead type of deal. Let's sometimes there's association with, okay, here's a person and there's a cigarette and smoke. Have you found that maybe it goes beyond just flickering lights? Have you had smells, for example? Have you had certain associations with things like, okay, whenever you see this thing, you always see a puff of smoke? Anything like that, that like Brian experienced?
1: You know, I think that for me, I've recently, my son's father transitioned to spirit. He was in an awful motorcycle accident. He became a quadriplegic. So, and then bedsore finally took him down. But what strikes me the most about the smoke and the family connections and ancestry connections of deceased loved ones that we have is, you know, when things like this happen, it happens so soon. And even after death, right? When an entire family is still trying to absorb the loss. And you know, with like his wife's father, that's traumatic. I mean, I'm sure he was dealing with his wife as well, if that makes sense. Like all of the grief, and the grief can consume.
0: Yeah.
1: And, all of that.
0: A lot of changes in life, just getting married. Yeah.
1: Right. Yes. And all of that could definitely play into it. But however, I would have said that to him 10 years ago until I experienced things firsthand myself with our family. So whether someone wants to see that moment as a spiritual, psychological, or somewhat in between type of happening inside the family, that deeply connects them and probably still is carrying the shock of the loss, that's okay. But I really, truly believe that, and I will always believe this, our energy doesn't stop. Our energy always keeps going. You know, we have these shells that we call body. Yes, we have a pulse, but that pulse is energy because it beats. And we can feel it beating. That's how we take blood pressures and all that stuff like that. I don't think that ever dies. I really don't. And sometimes what makes it, the experience even more powerful is that they don't happen like in a vacuum. They happen like out of love, out of grief, out of memory, unfinished emotions and family bonds. And then sometimes, honest to goodness, images just come out of nowhere. And that is something that we can see, we can feel, we can get shivers, it can sit with us for a long time. But we can never really truly prove that it happened if we're the only one in the room. And that's still one of the things that I struggle with, too. Like if I'm just in the room, this could be me. This could not be paranormal. Yeah. So those are things that we kind of have to get on my scale and weigh. It's just it's important to keep all of those inside. But when the caller or the chatter did say something about angry, I get that a lot. I get like that flat affect, like there's no expression. And I think that society, we always perceive that as anger, but I don't think that it's anger. I just think it's a flat affect that, I mean, because when, think about it, like when our body is no longer here, because whether it's cremated or in the ground, they sew our mouths shut. You know, the morticians sew our mouths shut. So if that image, and then other theorists would be like, well, when we transition to spirit, we can look beautiful again, like Marilyn Monroe, right? But that's not always the case either, because we don't have evidence of that. And that's just where I stand on that. But I believe that what this person that just reached out, I believe that they believe that this happened 100%. No doubt in my mind. Yep. It just depends on what it really was.
0: We only have about a minute, so I'll ask this, and you don't have to answer if you don't want to, because it's a strange question. But one day we're all going to die.

0: Kristen Lee, would it be a blessing or a curse if you were assigned to the Bel Air house for the rest of eternity?
1: Oh, Lord, no. Absolutely not. That's a big fear of mine. A huge fear of mine.
0: You'll become one of the spirits.
1: I do not. No, I've even reached out to different practitioners for different, like, symbols to put on the doors to remind myself if ever I could.
0: Right.
1: You know, because we're really never going to know. But no, my gosh, that's like people have skydiving fears, height fears. I feel like I'm going to get sucked in that house.
0: I get it. Okay, our guest is Kristen Lee. And you can find her website, belairhousetours.com, if you kind of want to get an idea of what we're talking about. 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We'll take some more of your calls after the break. I'm Ryan Recker. 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
8: Fox News, I'm Chris DeMeo. Chinese President Xi Jinping has packed up and left town after 3 days of meetings with President Trump. Xi, through an interpreter, says the trip was productive.
9: When the president visited China in May, we agreed on the vision of building a constructive China-U.S. relationship of strategic stability. This time, we've agreed to add new substance to it.
8: Both leaders talked tariffs, the Mideast, and AI. Millions in the Mid-Atlantic and New England regions bracing for severe weather from a nor'easter. New York Mayor Zoran Mamdani with advice.
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2: Now, from the Glass Doctor of Indiana Weather Center, here's your Storm Alert weather forecast.
11: Tonight and overnight, mostly cloudy. Skies will gradually clear out. It'll be chilly with a low of 47. For Saturday, sunny, warmer, a high of 69. Saturday night, another clear and cool night with a low of 46. Sunday, sunshine with a high of 70. And we'll start the work week rain-free. Sunny and 71 for both Monday and Tuesday.
12: Right now, it's 51 degrees.
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1: Starting to get chilly again. Really chilly out. It's getting to the point where I'm going to have to start wearing my wife's robe as I'm doing the shows in the basement to stay warm through the late night hours. I got to say, Tom, I was just checking out the temperature in L.A. is about 70 degrees. Here
2: it's
1: in Detroit,
2: great.
1: It's about 50 degrees here.
2: This
1: not
2: time of the year in L.A. is so great. I've been waiting for this from the heat. It's so great.
1: Well, you're getting a break. So I heard it's like always like this in San Diego. It's like 70 year-round.
2: Yeah,
1: is that
2: ridiculous?
1: True?
2: It's ridiculous. Speaking of San Diego, you know, they have a really haunted house down there called the Whaley House.
1: Mm-hmm.
2: It's supposed to be really, really haunted. And I do have to say, Ryan, just before the break, you really made me think. That last question was pretty dark, man.
1: Where are you going to spend eternity?
2: Yeah.
1: Is it going to be in the house?
2: Dark.
1: And they're going to do tours and you'll be one of the people
2: dark,
1: in the house.
2: Man.
1: I always often wonder that, because if, let's say there are entities or ghosts and they're hanging around certain places, I thought, why would you want to hang out there? I would think that would almost be a punishment in some ways, but there's a lot of things we can't explain.
2: You're right on the dime when you say that. Did you ever see The Twilight Zone with Jack Klugman, where he, a game of pool?
1: Oh, yes.
2: And he was the best. And because he was the best, he was banished to the pool table for eternity. So, yeah.
1: A lot of great. I'll tell you, The Twilight Zone has some fantastic episodes. There was one I just saw recently, too, where he thought that he was in heaven and everything was going great, but he was so bored because everything was great. And he said, you're not in heaven. This boredom is your hell.
2: I forget the name of that, but yeah. The guy in the white suit. Yeah.
1: Yes. And he couldn't figure it out. He said the boredom. He was so bored because everything was going so great.
2: Because everything came your way.
1: I don't know if I would be bored by that. It seems like, this seems, compared to some of the descriptions of the fire and brimstone, this seems preferable.
2: Yes.
1: Like, I'll win some pool games. Yeah. I'll have some fun here. Do that. So, by the way, one of the great things about Coast to Coast AM is you're posting all kinds of great news stories and audio on the website, but you're also on YouTube, which makes it really easy to share content there.
2: Yeah, our channel is really cool and it's completely free and it's just interviews of recent and past shows and there's some video in there as well. So it's very entertaining. All you need to do is go to coasttocoastam.com. And if you go to the top, there's a little YouTube icon. Click that and we're always adding special best of compilations. So it's really neat and some good entertainment.
1: I like that there's a share button right there. And sometimes you see things and you think, I know someone that would like to see this.
2: Yes.
1: Go subscribe to the YouTube channel and then you'll be able to see new segments as they come up. And then you can click the share button and email them or message them on social media as the different Coast to Coast segments.
2: By the way, good choice. Who doesn't love the meat puppets?
1: That was a controversial band, apparently. When I was in the 90s growing up, people didn't like them. I thought that was a good tune. Liked it.
2: I did too.
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1: And welcome back to Coast AM. 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Kristen Lee, are you ready to take some calls from listeners?
6: Yes, sir.
1: All right, let's go west of the Rockies. And Kelvin is in Fresno, California. Kelvin, you're on Coast to Coast AM. Go ahead.
7: Hello, Ryan and Kristen.
6: Hi, Kelvin.
7: I was trying to think back. I think I've been listening. This is the second time I ever called. But I think I have listened to Coast to Coast AM for over 40 years. Pretty close to it. All the way
1: How
7: back
1: then. That?
7: You remember Dreamlight? And it was before. It was a program, Dreamlike, and that was before art.
1: You're going way back.
7: Starlight. I've been listening a long time, every night for over at least close to 40 years. But this is my second time forever, but calling. When I call, because I've been able to see spirits since the first encounter, I think I was around 4. I saw my first one, and that was my Uncle Dave. And he died a year before I was born. But I can describe him perfectly. I can describe him telling me to put my head under the cover and go to sleep because I wanted to get up. And the grown people had told me to go to bed. But
1: Hold on real quick. You said, before you go to your next door, you said you were 4 years old. So you actually remember that? Or are you getting secondhand accounts like you told your parents, you saw something, and then they told you, oh, that sounds like your uncle?
7: I'm not the only one in the family that's seen Uncle Dave. He wouldn't go head on and leave my auntie alone. He just kept coming back spying on my wife. When I go to the other side, that's one thing I would ask the dog for is to let me meet him because I want to know why he came back and terrorized kids.
1: Terrorized? Okay.
7: Yeah. Coming back and telling me to shut up and put my head under the cover, that was terrorizing a child.
1: Sure.
7: That was
1: mean
7: spirited for him, even on the other side. But
1: tell me your other experience. Yeah.
7: Well, this experience is this is a way that I like to tell people I think they should deal with them because I got spirits here in my home right now. But all of these spirits around me, those are people that I want to stay around me. Those are my ancestors, my family members. I got my little brother around me and I protected him his whole life. I got my father around me. I got my grandfather around me. I got some great people around me, and they don't let bad spirits come around me. If you keep your own spirits around you, then bad spirits can't approach you. I got pictures of my ancestors all around me. I'm looking at my auntie now, my mama, my grandmother. I got pictures of my people all the way back to the 1700s. And they're not going to let nothing bad come around me and harm me. So I suggest that's what people need to do. But I have seen some spooky things, like in Garfield Park as a kid in Chicago. I've seen a man with an axe and no head. I have saw some scary things. But when you learn that you see these things, then I asked the Almighty not to let me physically see them no more. Mm-hmm. And as I got older, I stopped seeing them. But I can sense when they're around because they got a bad aura. And they make your skin crawl.
1: Interesting.
7: They make you feel eerie. And I I tell them, you need to get on away from me.
1: Kelvin, that is something else. All right. I want to make sure we got Kristen giving some reaction to that. So a few things he mentioned there. Saw the uncle. There's no way he could have known, given that of his age, and the uncle died before he was born, and then he's describing it, other people saw it. That's kind of fascinating. The other thing is, one thing he said at the very end there, the aura, you can kind of get a feeling something's in the air, and you know there's something around you. Just, you have a certain sense. Is that true?
6: Kind of, I've heard people refer to that as like the cold chill or the heebie-jeebies or spider sense, spidey sense. But yes, I've heard that before.
1: Spidey sense.
6: Yeah, like Spider-Man, spidey sense, how Spider-Man was supposedly intuitive.
1: Yeah, right.
6: Yeah.
1: Okay. Do you ever get that? Is there a precursor before you see something strange happening in the Bel Air house? Something happens, and then you know, like, remember back in the day when you're about to get a phone call on your cell phone and your computer speakers would start giving that jumbled mess, and you knew there was a message coming in. Do you have any of those feelings that something paranormal is about to happen?
6: Sometimes, honestly. I'll be brutally honest with you. I haven't really been inside of the Blair house for about 3 years. But I do... When in the beginning, I would be able to, when investigators or teams of eight or less would walk in, I would be able to figure out, I could read the room, who was the provokers, who were the sensitives, who were the kind-hearted people, and who were there when they probably shouldn't have been there. But as for predicting what will happen at the Blair house, I can't. There's no way. There's absolutely no way. Now, if something feels off, like if...
1: No, go ahead. I'm sorry.
6: You go for it.
1: Okay, let's talk about why you haven't been at the Blair house in the last couple of years. Is there a reason for that?
6: Why I haven't been in the Blair house for the last couple of years is I've had some major medical issues that have happened to me. I had a heart attack. And I just really don't want to be in there. And then when my son's father died, I promised him I wouldn't go back in the Blair house. So, and honestly, the question that you asked before about, you know, do you want to spend eternity in the Blair house? No. And that's one of the reasons why I promised him that I wouldn't go back in the Blair house, because he said, I'm going where you go and I'm going where our son goes. And I'm like, that's great, but we're not going to the Blair house. And he said, well, neither are you. And he said, deal. And I said, deal.
1: Well, hopefully you have some choice over that. Let me read you an email from Kyle. He says, longtime listener, I want to tell you a story of mine. I lived in Whittier, California with my grandma, mom, aunt, uncle, and three cousins. Three bedroom house with an add-on to the back of the house. I slept in the middle room, mom and by the restroom. Grandma slept in the living room. Cousin was on the add-on. Aunt and uncle slept in the garage. It's a lot, by the way, that's a lot of family members in that three-bedroom house. So it said, so sometimes at night I would hear footsteps walking and running down the hallway. I would get up, turn the lights on, and look in the whole house, and everyone was asleep. So I hurried up and went back to my room. I would get weird feelings like if something was watching me in the closet. And sometimes the bathtub water would turn on by itself. Both me and my grandma had experienced that. I will be calling in and talking about the experiences. Oh, well, Philip, if you're listening now, maybe you can call in. But let's talk about what Philip just said there. Well, he said this is Kyle, but maybe Philip was the email address. I take that back. But either way, Kristen, have you had experiences like that where you have a full house? And for me, if I have a full house and something like that happens, I instantly discount it, think, oh, someone's up. Like, I don't even think twice about it. But if there's no one up, you hear the footsteps, and then the water starts running sometimes randomly. What do you make of that?
6: Well, is it the pipes? That's the first thing I would say. You know, is the water department working on the lines? That would be one of the first things I would think. But, you know, if it's in the middle of the night and there's a whole bunch of family members are there, I'm not trying to discount anything. Please don't ever think that. I'm not that type of a person. But I do like to look at all of the logical explanations and the normal explanations before the paranormal. That's just how I deduce things. But, you know, the old plumbing, the water pressure, the acoustics of a crowded house, acoustics are big. We all know noises in our own home. Everybody knows that. We live that. We know which ones are regular and which ones aren't. But, you know, going back to the person, it's definitely interesting, the layout, you know, of their home and that many people in the home. But I wouldn't jump straight to ghost. Now, is it spooky? Yes. Can that fear that he felt continue and turn into something more? Absolutely. But we have to be able to, you know, draw that boundary line of, I think that, you know, even now today, even though this is probably a while ago that this had happened, but talking to somebody and reaching out, and I'm glad that they are reaching out to Coast, because this is the right place to reach out for things like this. It very, very well could have been paranormal. It very well could have been some type of a trauma. There's a lot of people in the house. Maybe things were said that were taken the wrong way. I always look at emotions and human behavior before I look at paranormal. Now, remember, like in the beginning, I just threw science right out the window because I didn't know what was going on. And I really thought I was losing in my mind. And I sympathize with anybody that feels like that. But inside the Blair house, like the experiences that this person was having, we didn't have a very big family. And we only lasted about 16 months to where it was just me and my son and our dog. And then once the activity got even worse, it just was nonstop. My son went to stay with his grandparents, my youngest son, of course. And then we didn't stay in the house very long after that, but we always had to keep coming back to the house. So, renters would move in and they would move out.
1: Let me ask you this, because you're also a mental health professional, and I know that can mean a lot of different things. It's, you know, a big field, but has your experiences with the paranormal helped you as a mental health professional? Because I would think that sometimes, without experiencing certain things, if someone comes to you and tells you about their experience, it can be easily discounted. Does this give you empathy to relate to the person when they tell you something you haven't experienced, when you have, I mean, probably things you've described to people and people have thought you're crazy? As a mental health professional, has your experiences helped you in your profession?
6: Yes, absolutely. And I think it's made me more careful not to dismiss someone because their experience sounds unusual. But a lot of people, and that's why I really don't want to practice in the Ohio Valley anymore, because I know everybody and everybody knows me because of the Bel Air house. So there are, you know, we're there for therapy. We're there for, you know, I'm working on my second master's right now, my MSW in social work. And we could get, I mean, I have to reel them back in when they start going into, oh my God, I saw you on TV, or, oh my God, I had this happen to me, just like you did at the Blair house. That's not why we're there. You know what I mean? We're there. Yeah. We can talk about that later, but not my perspective, not the Blair house, what happened to them. And let's try to correlate and find patterns of what could have not been paranormal. So, you know, I don't have to agree with their interpretations or take any experience seriously. I don't. That's not my job to do that as a clinician, opposed from who I am, you know, outside of work. But I think the probably the biggest thing is with me is empathy without abandoning the critical thinking. Truthfully, that's really what it is for me.
1: Okay. How many times has a skeptic gone through the house and became a believer by the time they stepped out?
6: Oh, I'm sure more than I can count, but sometimes skeptics can go and write really bad articles about people too, and that's disheartening.
1: Mm, really? So you mean people review their tour? Is that what you're referring to?
6: Yeah, they're nice to your face and then they turn around and just humiliate you.
1: Oh, really?
6: Everybody. Yeah, it's happened a lot. It has. That's happened way more than once.
1: I see. When something like that happens, you know, I find, at least from my own personal experiences, is that there's a lot of unexplainable things in this world. And the older I get, and I don't know if this is a wisdom thing or not, because I'm not trying to proclaim myself to be wise, but the older I get, the more I realize that there is more I don't know than I do know. So there's a lot more unexplainable things in this world that I'll never be able to explain. And there's no use in saying, okay, the door's closed. This is not true. It's easier for me to, I guess, recognize and accept that I may never know the truth on certain things and leave the door open.
6: Right. I understand that. And I appreciate that. I think that that is the right way to do it. I do. And I think it does come over time. You know, it really does. It's been a long time. It really has been for me.
1: Wow. Well, I'm glad you're doing better now. If people wanted to look you up online, I know the website, belairhousetours.com, but maybe your social media or anything, or maybe where they can find your book, Paranormal Confessions. Where should they go?
6: Paranormal Confessions is pretty much on every platform. It's signed, the publisher is Weiser Redwill in Hampton Roads out of Massachusetts. I know that Paranormal Confessions is being distributed in Walmart and Target right now, but also on the publisher's website. I don't have socials. I don't do socials anymore. So to contact me really is the only way, is through the website. But I do want to leave you with this. You know, a haunted house, it's a lot like a family secret, right? And if we keep ignoring it long enough, it's going to find a way to rattle the cabinets.
1: Oh, that's a great way to look at it. Kristen Lee, paranormal researcher. I had a great time these last couple of hours. Thank you so much. And make sure to look up her book, Paranormal Confessions. You can find it. It sounds like everywhere.
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11: Bracing for a mess. I'm Chris DeMeo, Fox News. The Northeast prepping for heavy rain and gusty winds for this nor'easter weekend.
12: The nor'easter is strengthening a few hundred miles south in the Atlantic. Now, the forecast says it will reach land along the New Jersey coast this Sunday, as 40 million Americans from Massachusetts to North Carolina could be impacted by damaging winds, flooding from rain, or even major coastal flooding. We are already seeing impacts at airports in New York as they face ground delays due to the wind. Power outages are on the rise, but on the low end right now. But the most intense impacts will come Saturday and Sunday.
11: 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New York's Governor Kathy Hochul expecting a mess.
13: Lots of rain, lots of coastal flooding, perhaps even some erosion that could lead to downed trees, and that means downed power lines.
11: Delays and cancellations are expected at many of the nation's airports. Meantime, Nepal continues to recover from massive flooding last month. More than 1,400 people were killed and more than 5,600 remain missing. President Trump calling the meetings with Chinese President Xi Jinping this week very productive.
14: I think we've made tremendous strides. We've made great strides. Very positive for both countries.
15: President Xi saying the two sides added new substance to the relationship, while President Trump says farmers in this country should be very happy with more trade details expected on Monday. While Ambassador David Perdue says the two sides have established an AI or SI dialogue and crisis mechanism. On Iran, Perdue says China assured the U.S. that it's not supporting Tehran's war effort. But lawmakers in both parties remain skeptical.
11: That's Fox's Kevin Cork reporting from Washington. 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
11: Senior leaders from three Middle Eastern countries met on Friday in Riyadh after more attacks by the Houthis.
19: Weeks of attacks on Saudi Arabia by Houthi rebels coming to a head in Riyadh. Turkey and Pakistan sending delegations to Saudi Arabia for an urgent meeting to discuss a response as the Iranian-backed Houthis launch missiles and drones from Yemen at the kingdom. The group is meeting as part of the Mecca Joint Defense Agreement signed last month that treats an attack on one as an attack on all. But it's not just the Houthi attacks causing havoc. They've seized and now control key port cities in the Red Sea, as well as Purim Island and the Bab el-Mandeb Strait.
11: It's Fox's Jeff Paul in London. Forecasters say Hurricane Nolo could hammer parts of Hawaii with 2 feet of rain. Fox Weather's Robert Ray has more from Hilo.
20: Hurricane Nolo, less than 200 miles to the south of the Big Island right now. Category 2, 105-mile-an-hour winds expected to be increased to a major hurricane, Category 3, in the coming day or so. We're not going to have a direct landfall per se, but that really doesn't matter as far as the impacts go. Unfortunately, between 30 to 40 inches of rain could fall on the Big Island, depending on what elevation you're at. And remember, the Big Island, almost 14,000 feet. All that water's got to come down somewhere, and it will inundate rivers and streams, take apart vegetation, potentially compromise roads and structures.
11: And the hurricane's not expected to make land, but will nonetheless hit the island hard. 11 people are dead and 24 injured after a bus flipped over in central Iran. Authorities say driver fatigue and drowsiness caused the crash. A win and a loss at the Supreme Court for President Trump. The justices blocked a new Missouri congressional map backed by the president, but it ruled states can use a database to check voter eligibility before the November elections. I'm Chris DeMeo. This is Fox News.
2: Now, from the Glass Doctor of Indiana Weather Center, here's your Storm Alert weather forecast.
21: Tonight and overnight, mostly cloudy. Skies will gradually clear out. It'll be chilly with a low of 47. For Saturday, sunny, warmer, a high of 69. Saturday night, another clear and cool night with a low of 46. Sunday, sunshine with a high of 70. It will start the work week rain-free. Sunny and 71 for both Monday and Tuesday.
22: Right now, it's 50 degrees.
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24: We're live at the Republican Convention 2026. In addition to hearing the report card on how well President Trump has done his agenda, you're also going to hear a report card on what the left is up to. Abdul Sayed, Zoran Mamdani, Ilhan Omar, Tampon Tim Walz, James Talafrico in Texas. You go down the list and you're like, these people have insane ideas. They bear no resemblance to a normal person.
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1: And welcome back. It is a Friday night, which means we open up the phone line so you can talk about the things you want to talk about. I love open lines, and you never know what story you're going to hear, so you're not going to want to go anywhere in the next couple of hours. If you go to coasttocoastam.com, there's a couple of great stories there. Maybe you've noticed that there's a lot of UFO videos lately, and with the increasing quality of AI videos, your guard has to be up all the time, but I see so many different videos now. And it makes me wonder, is this the time why disclosure is coming out? We know that the Department of War and the government have been releasing documents associated with phenomenon. And sometimes you can go through the documents and realize, okay, this is just an eyewitness account. Here is a video. They don't put the context or the research behind it. They say, here's what we have. Make of it what you will. And when there's an increasing amount of AI going on, I wonder if the reason they're disclosing this is because they know some people will automatically dismiss it as fake, when really, in the back of their mind, they're thinking, well, we're doing our due diligence. We're going to put something real out there. And maybe the government responding and putting it out there gives it a little bit more validity, but it doesn't account for all the other videos that you're seeing circulating out there by mass quantity. And there's always some great examples at coasttocoastam.com. Also some stories about the Earth's magnetic field. If you haven't seen the research that's going on there, that's pretty remarkable. If you want to email me, Ryan Recker at coasttocoastam.com, we're going to take some of your calls. I'll look at your email questions, but it's open lines. I want to hear from you. Tell me about your experiences. Tell me about your hauntings. Tell me about the things that happen in your house. If you have an old house, you don't hear hauntings in new constructions, do you? If you're really worried about the ghost showing up, maybe you build a house. Just make sure it's not over a burial ground, I guess. We'll take your calls and open lines the next 2 hours. Call in now. Let's get them lined up on Coast to Coast AM.
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1: And welcome back to Coast AM. I'm your host, Ryan Recker. If you want to email me, ryanrecker at coasttocoastam.com. I do check my email. I try to respond during the break. It's a Friday night. We have open lines. I want to talk about the things you want to talk about. Let's find perhaps maybe what would be the most unique story tonight. I don't have any way to award you for the most unique story, but if you think you could win the award for most unique story tonight, you should call in. I'll figure out some award. I'm not going to sing for you. I might clap for you. Let's go west of the Rockies and start with Drew, who's in Oregon. Drew, you're on Coast to Coast AM. Go ahead.
7: Thank you for taking my call. I believe I can easily interpret crop circles.
1: Oh, okay. How so?
7: On July 11th, 2026, there was a crop circle in Roundway Hill, Wiltshire, UK. Mm-hmm. I play Dungeons & Dragons. I'm a big fan of Dungeons & Dragons. Mm-hmm. Most people will recognize a 1d8 when they see one.
1: Right, uh-huh.
7: That crop circle looks like a 1d8. And I also have seen other crop circles.
1: Well, and the interpretation of it, what does that mean? Yeah, why would a crop circle look like a D8 dice, 1D8 dice?
7: Well, that's the question. But looking at the crop circle itself, and I've done some research, a lot of research, since the 11th of July, 2026, when I first saw the crop circle.
1: Mm-hmm. Right.
7: I've called in.
1: I play Dungeons & Dragons. My friend, lifelong friend I've known since kindergarten, one day messaged me during the pandemic and said, you know, I'm getting a group together if you want to play. And I said, yes, and I'm glad I did. It is a lot of fun. Okay, so going back to the crop circle in the research, what draws you to this and what have you found in your research?
7: Well, it wasn't until I actually found this particular crop circle that I really started looking into crop circles. This mm-hmm. particular one is extremely unique. As obviously you know, you're a big fan of Dungeons & Dragons, and you know the 1D8. So mm-hmm. when I see a crop circle, that tells me, and it can tell other people as well, this mm-hmm. looks like a Dungeons & Dragons dice. Now, me personally, I'm just a regular person. But then another crop circle shows up a few days later at the same spot. And I'm like, okay, am I supposed to interpret this one?
1: Right. Okay. Well, thank you very much for the call, Drew. I appreciate that. And for anyone listening, 1D8, if you're thinking, what does that mean? So a regular dice would have six sides to it, right? You roll it, either comes up 1, 2, 3, 4, 5, 6. There's dice that have different amounts of sides to it. A 1d8 would mean there's eight sides to it. So you'd roll it. Your number would be 1 through 8. There's 12. There's 20. 20 is a really popular one with Dungeons and Dragons. So there's different versions of that. When I think about crop circles and associations with the dice, I have a hard time figuring out what that message would be. Either if there's something organically special about that symbol or that shape, a 1d8, you know, kind of that type of geometric shape. Is there something special to it? Maybe. I think there's more research that Drew will be doing on that. Let's go to the wild card line. And Kyle is in Whittier, California. Kyle, you're on Coast to Coast AM.
8: Hey, Ryan. Thanks for taking my call.
1: Good hearing from you. What's going on?
8: So I just wanted to follow up from the email that you had read. So actually, my uncle, when I was 4 months old, he actually was murdered less than a mile from my house.
1: Oh, wow.
8: And
1: okay.
8: So me and my grandma always felt that maybe his spirit or something was trying to get back to the house. And for the longest time, my grandma didn't want to sell the house because she felt that he was still there.
1: Interesting. That happens a lot, by the way, especially with missing persons. If that ever happens, you never want to move just in case they know where to find you. You called in and you said you had family members living in the house. You had cousins, you had grandparents, you had aunts and uncles, all kinds of different people in this house. And the one thing was the water. And we talked to Kristen about that. She said it could just be leaky pipes, right? Could you rule out maybe it was just old pipes that were turning the water spigots on inside the tub?
8: Yeah, 1,000% it was not the pipes, because like this would like full on like just turn on and like out of nowhere. And one time me and my grandma, it was just us. My grandma's outside in the garden, and I was in the front room watching TV, and it was just us at the time. Everyone else was, they were gone. And I heard something by the restroom, and I had heard footsteps again, and this was in the daytime. I heard footsteps down the hall, and I hurried up and ran to over there, and there was nothing. And then I heard water coming from the restroom, and I went in, and the bathtub, it was just fully on, like just the it was starting to fill up. And so I went and asked my grandma, like, hey, were you in the house? She's like, no, I've been right here in the garden the whole time. And I'm like, no one's here.
1: Oh, wow.
8: She's like, no, no one's here. And she always said that it was my uncle trying to get back home to her.
1: Oh, wow. So this is a full blown open. This isn't just a little leak. You're talking about it was filling up the tub and faster than it could drain. That's a lot of water coming out of there. That's not by accident, is what you're saying.
8: Yeah, exactly. And then we would go turn it off, and then it would happen like multiple times throughout the day. And it's like, okay, now I know something is here or trying to come, you know, get us to like leave us a message or something. Let us know that we're not here alone.
1: Wow. Okay. Well, that's fascinating. Is this recent or this happened a while ago?
8: This happened when I was 17. So I'm 36 now.
1: So okay, so it's a couple decades ago. Do you still live in the same house?
8: No. I've moved since then. And then I even ruled out the theory of, cause I went to Turnbow Canyon one time, and I thought maybe something followed me back from there, because it's very haunted over there. So I thought maybe something followed me, but then I was like, I don't know.
1: How many people lived in that house, by the way, at the time?
8: There was, at one point, it was 7 of us.
1: Yeah. What was that like in a 3-bedroom house with 7 people?
8: It was a long, long wait for the restrooms all the time for, you know, take the showers. And then we had one restroom, and there was about 5 girls and like 2 boys.
1: Mm-hmm. Yeah. You're always in the back of the line.
8: Exactly. You know, the girls go first, and the boys, you know, if we have to, we go outside.
1: Lots of waiting. Oh, there's nothing you can do. You're always late to everything. When something like that happens, good luck trying to be on time. Okay, that's a lot of people at that house. You ever wonder if the new people living at that house, whoever's there now, if they're experiencing the same thing?
8: You know what? I always wondered that too. Like if they're, you know, if it's maybe, like I said, maybe because since then, also too, my grandma ended up passing away in the house. So I don't know now, you know, what it's like there.
1: Right. Okay. Well, thank you for calling in, Kyle. We appreciate it. That's a great Friday night open line call on Coast to Coast AM. Let's go to the first time caller line. And Brian is in Seattle. Brian, you're on Coast to Coast AM. Go ahead.
9: Hi, Kyle. Great show.
1: Well, I'm Ryan, but Kyle was the last.
9: I'm sorry.
1: Listener. Yeah, you're good. Well, what's going on?
9: Well, I'm a first time caller, so I get a free pass there. But listening to the last hour and the paranormal investigator and all that just brought back a memory that I've been trying to not think about for many years. It was back in 1998. I was probably 29 years old, young father with a son and a daughter. And this was back in the dial-up days on the internet. And I needed to do my taxes. And my wife wanted to go visit her friend and their new house. So I he said, come on, come over at my place, do the taxes there. So I go over, Chris and Michelle, they bought this Rambler in Bothell, and I did my taxes, and for the first time in probably 8 years, I was ahead. I was always just, anyway, so I was elated. I was in a different state of mind. When I finished my taxes, I grabbed a beer out of his fridge, went out on the porch, sat down next to him on a bench. He's sitting to my right, and to his right, mm-hmm. About 2 feet away, there's a stairwell that led up from the ground. And I'm just elated. I'm ahead of the game for the first time. What relief. My mind was just open. He was talking about motorcycles or something, and I look over at him, and I just get this feeling. And I look behind him, and with my right eye, his head's blocking my left eye, I see this old woman standing there, obviously probably close to 90 years old, blue eyes, Caucasian woman, holding a shawl under her chin, I mean, over her head, and her hand was bundled under her chin, and she was trembling like she had Parkinson's. And she's looking at Chris, and she was baffled. She was just looking at him. She looked so confused. I sat and waited for Chris to finish his sentence, and maybe 10 seconds went by. I leaned over my head to the right. She came into view in my left eye. She was there. And I thought she maybe was a neighbor. It's a new house. I know nothing about this place. After 15 seconds or so, Chris just kept rambling.

0: I just met the new neighbors, and the story came up about the lady on the porch, and she goes, oh, my God. For the last 3 years, my mom, Berta, who had Parkinson's and Alzheimer's, her only routine in life was to walk across the grass and sit on the porch there with the previous owner and have tea.
1: Wow.
0: So
1: there's history. Anyway, okay, so that is fascinating.
0: I drove over and I saw the photo of Berta, and it was her. I had no way to know her. I had never been there before, but I swear the state of mind I was in with that elation of being out of debt for the first time in more than half a decade, I shifted my assemblage point or something and was receptive, but I try not to think about that because it's just...
1: I'll tell you, you must have got lightheaded after seeing that photo. That must have been quite the revelation to see what you witnessed and no one else. Going back to kind of these apparitions or whatever it may be, so many people describe, you know, ghosts or the afterlife as a different dimension. So it may be going on around us and we just can't observe it because it's in a different dimension than what we can observe. But every once in a while, there could be parts where we overlap and we see things that we weren't meant to see. And that examples like that make me believe that could be very well true.
0: Yeah, it's changed my perception of reality. I try to put it out of my head. It's hard to go through life thinking people are always around you or watching you. But after that, I just, I'm a believer just instantly after that.
1: Maybe they can't always see us either. Just the way we can't always see them, maybe they can't see us always. And it's a shock when we show up to them, too. I always wonder, too, like if, you know, when you hear about these alternate dimensions and alternate realities, and you know they do the multiverse in the Marvel movies where everything's happening simultaneously, but you know there's magic that can help those things facilitate each other. Who's to say that those little blips in the universe don't happen to us here on Earth? And that's how you explain these sort of things. Real quick, while I got you on the line, you said you had an old Rambler. Man, those were cool cars. What year was it?
0: The Rambler is the house, a single level house.
1: I thought you were talking about the car. You had a nice Rambler. I'm like, oh, okay.
0: Well, the Midnight Rambler is a great tune, so we can cover all that.
1: let's just cover every Rambler in pop culture. We'll just do it right now.
0: I discussed it with a friend about a few months later, and he says, you know, it's almost like if you put a spoon into a pot of water and you swirl it up and you get the water momentum, and you remove the spoon, I mean, it takes a while for the water to settle, so maybe Berta's spirit was... with Alzheimer's, she was confused. I saw Parkinson's. She had like walnut texture to her skin on her face.
1: Mm-hmm. Oh, wow. It's amazing the amount of detail you're able to pick up. So you got a really good look. I'm going to ask you something.
0: She looked like a person. There was nothing unusual about her. I mean, the light was striking her naturally, and there's nothing unusual.
1: I'm going to ask you something that may make you uncomfortable, okay? If that's all right. Yeah. You said you gave a fake name when you called into the show. Were you afraid people would hear you and make a connection? What was that all about? Why were you afraid to give your name?
0: Well, first time caller, I just figured I'd use my middle name.
1: It wasn't really true. If you go by your middle name, that's fine. Some people are afraid. They think, okay, if I share this story and it gets back to me, no one's ever going to take me credible. Like, you know, people are afraid to share stories sometimes. I was curious if that was the case.
0: A little bit, but I just, these people are all still out there. I'd love for Michelle and Chris to call in and verify my story, but it's changing, and they're out there, no question.
1: Great. Well, thank you very much for the call. I appreciate it. I'm glad you shared it. That is really fascinating. All right. Well, we do have some lines open still, and we got a lot of people waiting to get on for Friday night. It's open line. What you want to talk about? Do it. Just call in and let's have some fun here tonight. If you want to email me, ryanrecker@coasttocoastam.com. I'm looking at some of the different emails. They like the ghost talks. Some people are giving some follow-up questions to other calls that were here before. One person asked if I've authored any books. I have not. I asked, should I? And they said, yes. If you have any book ideas that I should write, maybe you can call those in too. Or email me, ryanrecker@coasttocoastam.com. Don't go anywhere.

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1: Top Democrats wish Chuck Schumer. They sit by as El Sayed worms out of his ugly record, just like they did with Graham Plattner, just like they're doing with his temper-filled, temper-tantrum replacement, Graham Plattner 2.0, Troy Jackson, as they ignore the insanity of six-gender Tellerico. That is non-binary Tellerico. I mean, it's insane.
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2: News. I'm Deborah Valentine. A nor'easter is targeting the Mid-Atlantic and New England states through the weekend. New York's Governor Kathy Hochul has declared a state of emergency for eight counties.
3: Lots of rain, lots of coastal flooding, perhaps even some erosion that could lead to downed trees, and that means downed power lines.
2: New York City and eight counties in New Jersey are also under states of emergency. High winds, coastal erosion, heavy rain, power outages, and travel delays are forecast. The Wall Street Journal reporting President Trump has reportedly rejected Iran's proposed seven-day ceasefire. More from Fox's Chanley Painter.
4: Part of the proposal would have reopened the Strait of Hormuz and resumed nuclear talks. In return, the U.S. would lift its blockade of Iranian ports, ease some sanctions, and unfreeze some assets.
2: The president has reportedly told aides he expects bombing of Iran to continue after the midterm elections. 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
5: Tonight and overnight, mostly cloudy. Skies will gradually clear out. It'll be chilly with a low of 47. For Saturday, sunny, warmer, a high of 69. Saturday night, another clear and cool night with a low of 46. Sunday, sunshine with a high of 70. And we'll start the work week rain-free. Sunny and 71 for both Monday and Tuesday.
6: Right now, it's 49 degrees.
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8: Hey, man, Casey Hendrickson here. I know you're used to me kind of being animated and amped up during these live endorsements, but I actually just want to sit down and talk to you about something. 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
1: I'm really enjoying the open lines on a Friday night. What is it that you want to talk about? Is there something on your mind, something that happened this week you want to share? Was there some sort of paranormal story in the news, unexplainable video, all those things we can talk about? Maybe you have someone haunting you right now and you want to put them on the air. You can do that too on a Friday night. Feel free to pass the phone to a ghost if you have one next to you. That's what open lines are about. And we can have some fun too if there's something else going on in your life. We have a couple of lines open. I think wildcard lines open right now. Feel free to do that or email me, ryanrecker@coasttocoastam.com. Tom, I have a question for you.
2: Yes, sir.
1: The last caller, Brian, was talking about how he saw this person clear as day and then later identifying that person in a photo. How would that story play out on Paranormal Date? I'm guessing he'd be pretty popular if he created an account on Paranormal Date and people would want to reach out and talk to him about that.
2: Yeah, they really would. Now, let me come back at you with a question. Where did you meet your lovely wife in bathrobe?
1: The bathrobe came later.
2: Right.
1: And I met my wife at the radio station I was working at. And this happens a lot, workplace romances. And this one worked out. She was working in the digital department. I was on air. So we weren't like working directly with each other. But, you know, I'm glad things worked out because we are 15 years now married with two kids. So
2: nice.
1: Things are going
2: very
1: well.
2: Nice. Very nice. Now, were you into the unusual and the strange and that kind of thing when you met her?
1: Not particularly. I had a fascination with stories. So if someone had a good story, that's what I cared about.
2: So on your first date, you remember where your first date was?
1: I want to say
2: you better say yes if she's listening.
1: I think it was an Applebee's or something. It was some restaurant like that. It was a chain restaurant. Yeah, before the song that came out about going to Applebee's on a date night, we were there.
2: If you would have sat down at Applebee's and you would have started telling her that you're fascinated with the creature Bigfoot and you want to know more about ghosts and things like that, would she have stayed, run? What would she have done?
1: It's hard to tell because now keep in mind, we both worked in radio, both broke. But if I was paying, then she'd be happy to listen to me because that's her chance to get a meal that's not ramen noodles. So I think she would have just went with it, at least for a little while. Then I would have to convince her on my charm.
2: Fair enough. Well, this is why we've created Paranormal Date for people that, you know, not necessarily are comfortable maybe going out on dates or meeting other people and talking about what they believe in and so forth. So that's it. It's Paranormal Date. And what we're doing is we're pursuing a television show. So get ready because this is going to be called Paranormal Date. It's our brand new Spark TV original series where love meets the supernatural. So check this out. This is what we're doing. Each episode, one paranormal loving single is going to go on a blind speed date with three potential matches, people that share their passion for ghosts, UFOs, that kind of thing. The two that get along the best, we're going to send them off on a date somewhere creepy, maybe the Whaley House, somewhere, right? We're going to wonder, will they meet their soulmate? Will things go their way? We're going to find out. So what we're looking for, folks, is if you've seen something you can't explain, if you love all things paranormal, or if you simply want to meet someone who shares your interests, go to ParanormalDate.com right now. It's ParanormalDate.com. Ryan, it's where getting ghosted is a good thing.
1: I love it. I can't wait to see this show when it comes out. And who knows, the people listening right now, if with their stories, they could be featured on this show in the future.
2: Absolutely.
1: They're out there. Everyone is. All right, let's open up the phone lines and we'll take some more of your calls on this Friday night. It is one of the things I look most forward to when I get to host on a Friday night is getting to talk to you. Ryan Recker at coasttocoastam.com. If you want to email me any comments, I try to look at those during the break. We'll take some more of your calls coming up on Coast to Coast AM.
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1: And welcome back to Coast AM. I'm Ryan Recker. I got an email from Leslie who said she's listening from South Philly, loves ghost and angel stories. Okay, we got some good ghost stories here. Haven't received an angel call tonight, so if you have one and you want to make Leslie's night from South Philly, feel free to give us a call. We're going to take some more of them. It is an open line, the things you want to talk about. I like to hear stories. If you have a really great story, what's the best story so far tonight? It probably is Brian who called in, who mentioned that, I mean, clear as day, he saw a ghost, and when they locked eyes, they disappeared. Later, he saw that same person in a photo from years before. That's a good story. You think you can top that? Let's go to the wildcard line, and Greg is calling in from Remsen, New York. Greg, you're on Coast to Coast AM. Go ahead.
8: Hi, everybody. Ryan, you mentioned vehicles or automobiles earlier being haunted.
1: Yeah.
8: I got a little ghost story for you later, but right now you can still buy a production car that comes pre-haunted, I guess. It's the Rolls-Royce lineup. It's the Silver Ghost, the Phantom, the Wrath, the Spectre, all those models. I don't know if they're all available anymore, but they've been made since like the 20s. In that version, yeah. I think the latest one I've ever seen is the 2014 Silver Ghost. There's also the Dodge Hellcat and the Dodge Demon. Okay. Those cars are deadly fast.
1: That's funny. And, they're made, cars I think, that are associated with that.
8: Yeah.
1: Oh, I and love then, it. Gremlin, I guess, if paranormal. There's a lot of cars that are kind of paranormal adjacent, aren't they? I wonder if you have to pay extra to get it haunted.
8: Yeah. You remember the movie Christine?
1: It's no, ahead of I don't think I've seen it.
8: The star, haunted okay. car. Yeah. And then the ambulance in the Ghost Hunters movie. But my little ghost story is this truck at work, or the trailer. It had been involved in a real bad accident where some people passed. And I opened the back door of that trailer. And it's dark in there when you open the overhead roll-up door. Mm-hmm. And that inside were two white sparks, or whitish bluish sparks, just sort of swirling around in the air. And I looked at that, and I was like, I knew the history of this trailer,
9: And I just shut that door immediately and locked it. And it spooked me real good because I, you know, because me knowing the history and those, they weren't, it wasn't the time of year for like lightning bugs or anything like that because it was winter time, but it was spooky because when you look in that trailer, it was all black and those sparks were just kind of like spirits floating around in there.
1: Yeah, you don't. So you're thinking to yourself, I don't get paid enough to have to deal with this right now. Well, thank you for the call, Greg. I appreciate it. You know, that's a really good topic. Things named after ghost or paranormal. And there's a lot of cars that are like that. Let's go west of the Rockies. And Gene is in Citrus Heights, California. Gene, you're on Coast to Coast AM. Go ahead.
10: Hello, Ryan. Yes, I just found out my house is haunted. I'm right now in a kind of a war zone. Yeah, I have shadow entities in my house. And
1: When do they show up?
10: All sides.
1: Do they show up all the time? Or are they just always there?
10: I just discovered this from a friend of mine who is psychic. She was helping me with my house. I have chaos on my house right now. And unfortunately, some on any items that I brought in could be haunted and they get there. She told me I didn't know this. And so I did call on my guides and teachers and all that, you know, the very highest, angels and God and all that, but I have my cat outside. She was wailing about 5 weeks ago, yowling, and I didn't know that she was in danger from these things, and so she is outside now, and she will not be back for a while.
1: Okay, you said this just started recently.
10: Yeah, they've been attacking me from all sides. Attacking a relationship that I have with a person, making me scared of the person, all kinds of strange thoughts, and it's just been horrible. And I discovered that they made press.
1: Okay.
10: And I found out from a friend who is a psychic. She says you have two of these, and we need to get rid of them.
1: Yeah,
10: and so we have to smudge the house and all that. But I have to clean it up first, and then I will be doing that. But my cat is not safe, so she is outside where she will be safe. I never
1: tell
10: had
1: me
10: to
1: smudge
10: that.
1: The house. Can you explain what smudge the house means?
10: It means to get rid of all lower all negative energy that is there.
1: Got it. Okay.
10: There's a lot of negative energy. My friend said, you have no peace right now. And when you told me you were being attacked, she says, you really are being attacked. And they attacked me from all sides. I've had pantry moss here. I've had flies. I've had things. I don't know. You know, I don't know when they were brought in, but I do that. I have a lot of work to do. My friend's going to be helping me there. She's already helping me and her husband. And she told me that she saw these two entities. One was just bleh. And so she got a really yuck feeling from one of them. And it was in my bedroom. So I have my office.
1: Okay, Gene. Yeah. Well, thank you very much for the call. Wow. I hope this works. I hope you can get rid of them so you don't have to worry about this. But how terrible would that be, always thinking something bad's going to happen in your own home? That would not be a great feeling. I hope you get that worked out. All right, let's go to the first-time caller line. Dan is in Michigan, where I'm at. You're on Coast to Coast AM. Dan, go ahead.
11: Oh, thanks for taking my call. I love this show. I've been listening to it since the late 90s. And I have a little something to share with your listener family tonight. That I've always heard about ghosts. You know, we hear about ghosts since we're children, you know, ghost stories and all this other thing. But then one day I seen my own ghost, a ghost, for the first time. And this was about 10 months after my mother passed away in 2011. And my mom and I were really close, and we were all around her bedside when she passed. And it was pretty, you know, it's traumatic to lose a parent. But anyway, about not quite a year later, I was laying in my bed sleeping in my home, and I couldn't sleep, and I rolled over on my back just to, you know, I was about ready to get up. Mm-hmm. And there was this apparition floating at the end of my bed, about 5 feet in the air. Mm. It had no legs and it had no arms. Mm. And it had the head of my mother.
1: Oh, boy.
11: Kind of a distorted view of my mother, but I could tell it was her for sure. It even included the little hair on her head, like her hairstyle. Her mouth was crooked, and there was this umbrella of light underneath her, like she was wearing a gown, but there were no legs or no arms. Now I'm sitting here looking at this, just not believing this is what I'm looking at. I could see through mm-hmm. it, but it was lighting up the room. And mm-hmm. at this point, about 15 seconds of looking right at this thing, I screamed. I actually mm-hmm. just screamed one good loud scream, and it vanished. As soon as I screamed, it vanished. And so I got up and I kind of ran past where it was floating. And as I did that, it felt like ants were crawling all over me as soon as I passed through where it was hovering in the room.
1: Oh, weird. Okay.
11: So, you know, I don't know what's on the other side. I really don't know. For each and every one of us, it'll be our own journey. But that definitely told me one thing, is the end may not be the end. That your energy can go on maybe doing something else. But it was
1: Did you ever experience anything else, or was that a one-time event?
11: Well, I experienced one other thing shortly after that. I was renting out two rooms at the time in that house. And so one night I was sitting in my office, and both my roommates, they were out on the front porch smoking a cigarette. This might have been, 12 midnight, 1 o'clock in the morning. Anyway, they came pounding on my door to my office, and I opened the door. I go, like, what's wrong with you guys? You know, they were like all shook up. And they said a ball of light came floating out of the bedroom window, floated right past both of them. They were standing up on the deck. Front of the house had a deck on it. And it floated right past them. They said it was about the size of a basketball. Mm. And it went into the front door and disappeared going into the front door. The house.
1: Okay.
11: And they were both totally shook up about it. And I'm thinking, I have no explanation for this. I've never seen one. But those were two things that happened in that house. And the one incident definitely was my mother. So you could tell by the face and the hair. And,
1: Wow. That's something else.
11: It was scary. And I've never seen another ghost since.
1: Wow. Thank you very much for the call, Dan. I mean, that is weird. Oh, real quick, Dan, are you still there?
11: Yes.
1: What part of Michigan are you in?
11: I'm in Wyoming, Michigan, just south of Grand Rapids.
1: Yeah, okay, so Lake Michigan, there's always paranormal stuff on the west area, like kind of up and down Lake Michigan. People report that that's a much higher concentration of weird stuff that happens over there.
11: They do. There's some type of corridor where unidentified flying objects, if you will, are seen out past the Grand Valley area on your way to Lake Michigan, off Lake Michigan Drive. On the roof of the college out there, a friend of mine works there, and he said they have seen huge craft, if you will, blacking out the night stars. They were up on the roof one night, and this is, of course, third shift. It's way early night and or late night. And there's some corridor where there's ships that are seen on a regular basis heading towards Lake Michigan, way, way up in the sky, that are not regular flying craft.
1: Oh, sure. There's all kinds of things that are witnessed out there. It's really amazing. And then if you go further north, then you're talking about Bigfoot country. Thank you very much for the call, Dan. Yeah, there's a lot of paranormal that happens in Michigan. Let's go east of the Rockies, and Jared is in Texas. Jared, you're on Coast to Coast AM. Go ahead.
12: Well, I think I have a fascinating topic for Coast to Coast in general. This is a dreamscape phenomenon, and actually connects with the afterlife, so I'll get to that in a second. But basically, it's a phenomenon that I discovered in late 2025 called Mall World. Now, it is a giant dreamscape that thousands of people dream of. Okay, it's been confirmed. People go on. I've gone on Reddit, and there's a whole thread about it. Now, I've been dreaming of this place for like 30 years. Okay.
1: Oh, wow.
12: Here's the kicker. People meet recently deceased relatives. I was on with Dr. Schwartz last night trying to convey that if his device is going to connect to recently deceased people, it might actually be connecting to this place. So basically, it's a giant mall connected to an airport, and there's a school connected to it, but there's also this huge cityscape around it. And thousands of people have dreamed about this place and even confirmed a map that someone drew of the layout of this place. And most people agree that that's the correct layout.
1: You can explore this in the dream. And it, as soon as the dream's over, when you go back into it, does it just pick right back up?
12: Well, I find myself in different places throughout the dream. It's absolutely wild. And I think you ought to have a guest on talking about it, and I could actually, you know, talk about it because I've been dreaming about it for so long. But yeah,
1: so it's called Mall World. Mall World?
12: Correct.
1: All right. I would love to do a show on that. We're going to have to find some guests. Why don't we put you, you know what, Jared, email me, and then we can stay in touch. RyanRecker@coasttocoastam.com. RyanRecker@coasttocoastam.com. I want to know more about this Mall World. If people are experiencing the same location in a dream and they can revisit it into different spots, I like that. All right, we're going to take more of your calls. It's open lines on Coast to Coast AM. Don't go anywhere.

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7: Severe weather. I'm Deborah Valentine, Fox News. As a nor'easter bears down on the northeast states, states of emergency are in effect for 8 counties in New York, 8 counties in New Jersey, and New York City. New Jersey's Governor Mikey Sherrill advising residents to be prepared.
8: Please make sure you have water on hand, you have food on hand. Many of our coastal roads might become impassable due to flooding as this tide surges on shore, especially in the Back Bay areas. So make sure you're prepared. Charge your phone.
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9: The nor'easter is strengthening a few hundred miles south in the Atlantic. Now, the forecast says it will reach land along the New Jersey coast this Sunday as 40 million Americans from Massachusetts to North Carolina could be impacted by damaging winds, flooding from rain, or even major coastal flooding. We are already seeing impacts at airports in New York as they face ground delays due to the wind.
7: The most intense impacts of the nor'easter are expected Saturday into Sunday. Some areas may experience wind gusts up to 60 miles per hour, heavy rainfall, and coastal erosion. Though Hurricane Nolo is not expected to make landfall in Hawaii, it is strengthening into a Category 3 hurricane, and it's bringing tropical storm conditions to the southern part of the island. National Hurricane Center director is Dr. Michael Brennan. He says the agency's focus will be on the rainfall.
10: Rainfall is going to be the biggest threat from this system. Could see isolated totals as high as 25 inches on the Big Island, creating life-threatening flash flooding and mudslides.
7: The National Hurricane Center now projects up to 35 inches of rainfall for parts of the Big Island. Wind gusts could also exceed 50 miles per hour. 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
7: President Trump calling the meetings with Chinese President Xi Jinping this week very productive. Fox's Kevin Cork reports from Washington.
14: I think we've made tremendous strides. We've made great strides. Very positive for both countries.
15: President Xi saying the two sides added new substance to the relationship, while President Trump says farmers in this country should be very happy with more trade details expected on Monday. While Ambassador David Perdue says the two sides have established an AI or SI dialogue and crisis mechanism. On Iran, Perdue says China assured the U.S. that it's not supporting Tehran's war effort. But lawmakers in both parties remain skeptical.
7: A senior White House official states that the two world leaders discussed economy, trade, AI, and other areas of cooperation. Controversial Twitch streamer Hassan Piker has been facing more controversy as he takes the podium at Cornell University. Fox's Christina Coleman has the story.
16: He's now claiming MAGA supporters are terrified of the socialist movement. He says the socialist movement has the moral majority on their side as they make changes happen by, quote, demanding an end to the endless wars and the profiteering off of health care. Piker is endorsing socialist House candidate Daria Liza Avila Xavier. She was arrested while protesting Israeli Prime Minister Benjamin Netanyahu's visit to New York City. In an op-ed, she said in part, quote, "I refuse to allow a war criminal to roam the streets of our city unchallenged. I refuse to play host to a man who has overseen the slaughter or injury of more than 64,000 children in Gaza with American taxpayer dollars."
7: This comes ahead of the midterm elections November 3rd. At least 14 people killed in a plane crash in Congo Friday, the victims including two senior military officials and 12 members of the Congolese delegation. I'm Deborah Valentine. This is Fox News.
6: Now, from the Glass Doctor of Indiana Weather Center, here's your Storm Alert weather forecast.
17: Tonight and overnight, mostly cloudy. Skies will gradually clear out. It'll be chilly with a low of 47. For Saturday, sunny, warmer, a high of 69. Saturday night, another clear and cool night with a low of 46. Sunday, sunshine with a high of 70. And we'll start the work week rain-free. Sunny and 71 for both Monday and Tuesday.
4: Right now, it's 49 degrees.
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1: And I like seeing all these emails coming in. Thank you for that. Some of them are dark. Like, for example, I got this email from Matt. Dark entity haunting my young son. I mean, some of them are like that. Some others, I got a message back from Drew in Oregon, who was talking about crop circles and the pattern of crop circles, how the numbers are like an algorithm. That's interesting, too. Feel free to email me, Ryan Recker, at coasttocoastam.com. And if I'm looking now, it looks like we may have some a wild card line open. I think we may have the international line open. So there's only a few lines that are still there. It is a Friday night. We do open lines on Friday night. And I like to talk about the things you want to talk about. Sometimes there's something you experienced and you want to share. Those are great, too. Maybe there's a news story from over the past week that you wanted to mention. Like, I saw this story that Hard Mountain Dew, which I didn't realize they sold an alcoholic version of Mountain Dew, doesn't sound appealing to me, but apparently they're offering $1 million for anyone that can show proof of Bigfoot. You have until November 30th to produce this proof. It could be a handprint, it could be a footprint, it could be image, it could be a video, it could be audio, some hair, they'll run DNA tests on it. But if you can prove Bigfoot, Hard Mountain Dew will give you $1 million. So let's get our gear going, okay? I'll start buying the equipment. Let's all go out, and as a show, let's see if we can get that million. I know we've got a lot of calls of witnesses and people who have seen the thing. If maybe you save some of that evidence and you were just waiting for the right time to produce it, this would be your time. Go get that million, and then make sure you call us and make sure that we are the first people that let us interview you. We want you to be on the show. We want you to break the news of Bigfoot here on Coast to Coast AM. All right, your calls. Feel free to get those lined up. We're going to take some more of those for the next hour. 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
1: And welcome back to Coast AM. I'm your host, Ryan Recker. Hello to Deborah, who's listening on KFI in Los Angeles. Always like to get the check-ins there. If you want to email me, Ryan Recker at coasttocoastam.com. Let's take some more of your calls. And how about we start on the wild card line? And John is in North Carolina. John, you're on Coast to Coast AM. Go ahead.
5: Hey, Ryan. Thank you. It's wonderful to talk to you. Thank you for a fun program.
1: Great. I'm having fun.
5: You are just doing wonderful. Are you still there?
1: I'm here. You know what? It's fun. It's easy when it's fun, and I enjoy every moment of it. I'm so glad that I get to be a part of it. So thank you.
5: Yeah.
1: Go ahead. So what cool. were you calling about?
5: Okay, this is shifting gears. I lived out in Palm Springs, California from 2003 to 2013, and it was wonderful. I met all the locals who knew the old Hollywood stars that lived there, and I heard stories. But at the same time, I never in my life had known so many people who had died. I mean, of all ages. And I had a friend that moved to Texas, and I said, I think Palm Springs is cursed because they broke up the Indian tribal land. And if you look at the map, it's like blocks and squares. Part of it belongs to the Indians. Part of it belongs to the city. Do you think a land can be cursed?
1: Well, I mean, biblically speaking, they can curse areas, so that is a thing. Now, if you're saying cursed as in the sense of Native American land, if they were forced off, broken up, it's a curse
5: right.
1: from the Native Americans is what you're saying from that standpoint?
5: Yeah, it's the, I can't pronounce the name of the Indian tribe, but it's Coachella Valley.
1: I mean, there's a chance. I would say that without knowing all the history of the validity of, you know, a curse being to that area, there may have been in history something like that that's happened. But you're just observing it based on, you know, trying to piece things together after the fact. But there very well could be. I don't know. That's worth looking into.
5: I'm talking about a spiritual thing. It's like you do this. To that, and it comes back upon you. What do you think?
1: Maybe. Thank you very much for the call, John. Can't say I have an answer, but I think it's worth looking into. Maybe that's happened at some point. We just don't have that information available off the top of my head. But I'll tell you, I don't want to be on the receiving end of a Native American curse. I can guarantee you that. Let's go back to the wild card line, and how about we go to Terry, this is a first-time caller, Terry in New York. Welcome to Coast AM. Go ahead.
6: Oh, hi, Ryan, and all the Insomniac Coast listeners and truck drivers that are out there. Gosh, what would you like, a ghost story, or would you like a UFO story? I'm an experiencer, and I've got a whole long list of things.
1: Well, which one's more interesting? Let's start there.
6: Okay, let's go with the UFO story. September 1981, upstate New York near the St. Lawrence River. I lived there with my family. It's 2:30 in the morning, I wake up. I go down the stairs, sit down on the living room couch, light a cigarette. I hear this rumbling coming. The house starts shaking, right? So I go outside. And I look in the driveway, and way up above, there's this bright light. It looks like a star, and it's dropping down, straight line drop. And that thing's getting closer and closer and closer. So I run back into the house, tell the family. I'm hollering. Nobody hears me. I come back out on the porch and I look over to the right, which would be facing west. And it looks like the moon is getting closer and closer. Mm. And it's orange. And I'm believing this was the opening of a portal.
1: Hmm.
6: It was huge. It got closer. It's like, oh my gosh, the moon's going to hit the earth, right? It looked like clouds were moving inside this thing.
1: Oh, weird.
6: So
1: okay.
6: Then I jump off the porch. I'm running to the driveway, and I see in the backyard, you ever hear these things they call Brahmanas?
1: Mm-mm. What do they sound
6: okay,
1: like?
6: Well, that's like an ancient Indian, not indigenous, but like from India, Buddhist. That's like mm-hmm. a vehicle they travel in. This thing is okay. purple. And it's got flames all over it, and it's wobbling out of control. I'm like, oh, my God, it's going to set the trees on fire. It didn't. So this thing comes to a halt. By now, I'm terrified. I run into my garage, and I'm hiding underneath an old piece of paneling. This orange light comes through the window.
1: Oh, boy. Okay. Yeah.
6: Okay, so I come out. And I look at this thing, and it's up in the air probably 20 feet, and I see these two individuals, and they're dressed in classic space suit type. They had purple boots, long purple gloves that went up to their elbows, helmets. Mm-hmm. And I'm like, oh, my God. And I hit the ground, kind of like a stun ray, right?
1: Mm-hmm.
6: I levitate.
1: And I okay.
6: And I'm right in front of these beings, and they look like twins. Want to say maybe Nordics? They had helmets. Lights came up from the inside of the helmets. And when I looked into their eyes, they were blue eyes, and you can hear my voice is shaky here. First time I ever shared this. And as I'm looking in their eyes, this beautiful feeling came over me. Like, think of the best sensation you've ever had. Multiply it times a billion. I'm like, okay. Oh, my God. Everybody has to know about this. Nobody knows about this. How is it that this is happening? Well, guess what? Inside I go. And we go up into the craft and up through this hole. And the floor was kind of like a fire escape grill. Mm-hmm. You know what I'm saying?
1: Sure.
6: Metal.
1: Yeah.
6: Okay, they put me in this chair. It's a little bit big. It kind of reminds me of when you go to your grandparents' house and you sit in the chair, and it's bigger than
1: yeah.
6: you.
1: Yeah. Mm-hmm. And okay.
6: These two beings are inside another room. It's dimly lit. There's a screen in there. Okay, kind of like a huge, big screen. And I'm laying there in that chair, and they start to come into the room. And one was behind the other, but the one in front of him had a needle. Oh, my gosh. This is when I realized I was in deep. So they put the needle to my right eye, and I'm screaming, God, no, no, God, no, no. And sure enough, injected the eye. The other one put their hand over my head, and I went out. The stars started spinning. I was seeing stars. They were spinning just like a 45 RPM record. I mean, just spinning around. My next waking moment, I'm in this room. It's cement. There's railings. There's red, black, white signs, like hazard signs. And there's this pool, I want to say about 10 feet by 8 feet. And it's bubbling. The railings are around it. And I could see my cat, Misty. It's a black cat. They got that too. And they tossed the cat in. I'm like, oh, my God, you can't do this to my cat. So I jump in to rescue the cat in this bubbling water. Then all of a sudden, I wake up in my bed. I'm soaked. I'm completely soaked. Well, listen, that cat was gone for 3 days. I'm questioning myself, you know, is this a dream? What happened? That cat came back, and my mother-in-law at the time, she says, look, Terry, you've got a weird cat. It's got stitches on its forehead. And we look, and the stitches, it was an incision centered right on my cat's forehead. And they were fine. I mean, it must have been 1,000 stitches, all crisscrossed. Wow. And it was like a dark brownish type thread. I don't know. It almost looked like a really fine fish line or something. Mm-hmm. And so the cat really never liked me after that. That was my best friend, that cat. And then it went away and never came back. It stayed for a few days. And that was it.
1: Weird. Terry, I have so many follow-up questions for you. So many follow-up. So you start seeing this. Let's go back to the beginning. You start to see it in the sky, and it looks like the moon is getting closer. So in retrospect, was it just this portal was opening up and giving the illusion that it was getting closer, or was it actually physically moving towards you?
6: Now, this, I believe when I think about it now, at first I thought it was the moon, you know, logically. And it kept getting closer, but the more I think about it, it was the portal opening. And that's the direction that the demonic craft came from.
1: You said demonic craft. We'll get to that. Hide.
6: Vimana.
1: Oh, I see. Okay, you tried to hide. It knew where you were. Did you say it went through the pane of glass, or was it just the light coming through the glass, the window in your garage?
6: The light came through the pane of glass. And here's the part I didn't get to. Okay, there's this buzzing sound, and I go out, and I'm behind this UFO, and I can see around. You ever see Star Trek? You ever seen Nomad on Star Trek?
1: I'm sure
6: that
1: I have.
6: Device that took over the ship. It's like a floating rectangular robot.
1: Oh, sure,

0: What would the, how would you describe the feeling?
1: Just joy. Like the best, think of the best thing that's ever happened to you in your life, multiply it times a billion. It was just, it was otherworldly.
0: It made it easy to not object. Like it was, okay, this is pretty great.
1: Point well made. Okay. Yes.
0: So then you sit down and then you see the needle. Did you still feel the same feeling or did it shift immediately?
1: Oh, it shifted. I knew I was in trouble. I was screaming, no, no, oh my God, no. And to this day, I still wake up. People tell me waking up from nightmares, screaming that.
0: Okay. They kind of knock you out, it sounds like. The one put their hand on you, and it's almost like a, at the doctor's office type of deal, anesthetic.
1: As soon as the needle went to my eye, one put their hand over my, I could feel a hand go on my forehead, and that's when I went out again, and the stars started spinning.
0: Yeah. The cat thing with the pool. Okay. Was it like water or was it something else in that pool?
1: It was clear water, but it was bubbling. Like a, what do they call those things? A sauna or something.
0: Yeah. Like a hot tub or something like that.
1: Yeah.
0: So it's kind of the jets were turned on. Was it large, like the size of a pool, or was it like the size of a hot tub?
1: No, like I say, it was about 10 by 8 feet, you know, rectangular 10 by 8 feet.
0: I wonder why they took your cat. You had a good relationship. Maybe the cat saw it and said, oh, not without me. Like, you're not taking my human. Maybe the cat just got caught up in it.
1: I think they got anything there. You know, I it could have been like a mass abduction because they got my brother-in-law. He doesn't remember anything about it, but that's what some people remember. Some people don't.
0: Yeah. Why do you think you remember this and your brother-in-law did not?
1: Well, I've had many... I was on coast August 9th with Connie Willis, and I was a guest on there, and I've had many UFO experiences through the years. I'm a musician, guitarist. I was postulating maybe, you know, the right side of the brain is accentuated for music, and that's the artistic side. Maybe it's those type of people, you know, I'm left-handed that can remember this stuff. I don't know. I don't know why.
0: Are you strong-willed? Do you have a hard head?
1: I'm stubborn. Yeah.
0: Okay, stubborn. I think that some other people say that, too. If you're stubborn, you know, that helps because you're not easily influenced in that way. Okay, so all these things happen. Do you ever have any physical remnants left over? Was there any implants, anything strange with your body after the fact?
1: A few years later, my optometrist, he says, so Terry, he says, your eye surgery progressed quite well. I said, I've never had eye surgery.
0: Oh,
1: he says,
0: no.
1: Yes, you have.
0: Okay.
1: He
0: so
1: says,
0: scarring
1: your
0: or something.
1: Snip from the inside. He says, the folds of the inner eyes have been snipped and cut and folded. And he says, maybe your parents never told you, you know? Maybe
0: wow.
1: Your parents, yeah. And I also have...
0: All right. Terry, for the sake of time, I wish we could keep going, but fantastic call. I'm so glad you shared that with us here. Oh, boy. Wow. All right. Sometimes I hear stories like that and think, how could you add that much detail and make all that up on the fly? Because that seems and sounds like a true, honest account of an experience. Because I asked a lot of rapid-fire questions, and he had an answer right away. Normally, if they were making it up, you wouldn't be able to answer questions with that detail like he did. Just consider that. All right, I'm Ryan Recker. We're going to have another half hour of open lines. I would love to hear your stories. Ryan Recker at coasttocoastam.com. Don't go anywhere.
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5: News. I'm Chris DeMeo. Much of the East Coast expected to be belted by a major nor'easter this weekend.
6: Flashing places from North Carolina to New England with heavy rain, damaging winds.

0: Flooding and strong surf. Some areas could see over 5 inches of rain by Tuesday. All this expected to create major travel disruptions and power outages. More than 40 million people are in the storm's path.
1: Fox's Chanley Painter. Chinese President Xi Jinping satisfied with this week's meetings in Washington with President Trump. Xi, through an interpreter, says the trip was productive.
2: When the president visited China in May, we agreed on the vision of building a constructive China-U.S. relationship of strategic stability. This time, we've agreed to add new substance to it.
1: Both leaders talked tariffs, the Middle East, and AI. 11 people are dead after a bus flipped over in central Iran. 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
3: Now, from the Glass Doctor of Indiana Weather Center, here's your Storm Alert weather forecast.
4: Tonight and overnight, mostly cloudy. Skies will gradually clear out. It'll be chilly with a low of 47. For Saturday, sunny, warmer, a high of 69. Saturday night, another clear and cool night with a low of 46. Sunday, sunshine with a high of 70. And we'll start the work week rain-free, sunny and 71 for both Monday and Tuesday.
5: Right now, it's 48 degrees.
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1: I am looking at some of the emails, and thank you for sharing your stories. Some people will send me a message and say, you know, I'm a little bit too shy. I don't want to go on the air, but here's my story. Thank you for those. Really, truly, thank you. If you want to email me, Ryan Recker at coasttocoastam.com. I try to go through as many emails as I can during the break. Sometimes the emails are long, so I don't get through a lot, but I do check them all. And even after the show and in between shows, I check them. So feel free to give that try. And if you want to call in, we're going to try to get to as many calls as we can the last half hour of the show here on Open Lines. Tom, can I tell you something that I admire about George Norrie?
2: Sure, why not?
1: I know Coast to Coast has really been on the forefront as a show to bring some of these paranormal topics to light, and people were able to share their stories without getting ridiculed. Something George did, he took that and he took it mainstream with the television shows and the appearances, and he continued to expand it into a point where we're seeing UFO disclosures by the White House. I truly believe it's because of people like George Norrie that happens. And he's got a new show, Strange Universe. It's fantastic. And he keeps expanding. I think he's doing some great work.
2: Well, you know, that's true. And it's an amazing time right now. Things are coming out and they are becoming more mainstream, which is fantastic. And talking about Strange Universe, it's our new Spark TV original series. You can only see it on Spark TV Network. However, Ryan, we have it up on coasttocoastam.com right now. We have a little clip up there. One of our first guests was Danion Brinkley. So you can check that out. You can see our brand, our brand new set. And it's a lot of fun. It's a fun show.
1: Where's the set? Is that in the same studios?
2: It's in Burbank, California is where we film it.
1: Oh, okay. That's fancy, Burbank. Ooh, just like I see on all the daytime television shows, Burbank. That's really neat. And I was looking at the clip, and I think this is going to be a nice hit for Spark TV.
2: Strange
1: Great backdrop, Universe with
2: right?
1: George Norrie.
2: Great backdrop.
1: It's so cool.
2: And that's
1: it's super
2: a big,
1: cool.
2: That's a big, that's like a big TV, like an LED screen.
1: Oh, is that a TV?
2: The owners built it.
1: Backlit.
2: They built it from squares. I mean, it's really awesome to see. It's like you're, so if like if we're talking about Egypt, for say, we could put pyramids right up there and you'd be sitting
1: there
2: in Egypt.
1: So it's like a jumbotron, like at the sporting events?
2: Yeah, something like that.
1: Oh, that is so cool.
2: Yeah,
1: all right. If anyone here listening wants to kind of get an idea what we're talking about, coasttocoastam.com, and it's one of the featured articles where you can see the new TV show Strange Universe with George Norrie debuting now on Spark TV. 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You can click and go to Spark TV and see it all. Very cool. I would encourage everyone to go do that. We have one last half hour, and we're going to get to as many calls as we can. 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It's open lines. Don't go anywhere on Coast to Coast AM.
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1: And welcome back to Coast AM. I'm Ryan Recker. Let's see how many calls we can get to, because it is the last segment of open lines. How about we go to the wild card line, and Scott is in New Mexico. Scott, you're on Coast to Coast AM. Go ahead.
8: Good evening, sir. How are you doing?
1: Good.
8: I'll try to make this short, but it's a little bit of background. As you and your listeners know, New Mexico, of course, is home for Roswell and Dolce and, of course, the Manhattan Project and, you know, but we're also very spiritual states, heavy Judeo-Christian, as well as the Pueblo and Plains Indians. Part of the story goes, and if I can make, I'll make this quick and bring it together. Back in 1924, an artist in Santa Fe created something called the Zobra. And okay. It is a giant sculpture that they set on fire. The artist was actually a Satanist. Fast forward a number of decades, and it was basically kind of a local. Santa Fe, of course, means faith, and it was mocking the concept of Santa Fe. So it's now recently become very, very popular. But in 1980, in February 1980, the penitentiary of New Mexico in Santa Fe had one of the bloodiest riots in the nation. Over 30 people were killed and tortured. So I happen to have toured the penitentiary with the Secretary of Corrections and the warden, and the vibrations were physical. The horrors that happened, I can't imagine telling you, but the people were tortured. They used acetylene torches and just did horrible things. And a couple of the ringleaders were part of the Satanist group. Anyway, there's also a connection with that and with Zorro Ranch, which is the Epstein thing, and you guys can connect and all that together. But what my question is, in the penitentiary in New Mexico, of course, very, very thick walls. It was built, I believe, in the 20s or 30s. And in the basement or the sub-basement, you could feel the evil, and it was just absolutely awful. And I was wondering, do spirits get stuck, or do evil get stuck? Is there a way of ameliorating it through exorcism, or what can be done? Or is it just because they haven't torn it down, they can't tear it down? Is it just there forever?
1: Okay. Well, thank you for the call. I think there have been success stories where they've been scared off or told to go away. And a lot of times when you hear it from the standpoint of your home, people will say that you can just flat out tell it to leave. You're not welcome here. Go. Leave me alone. You can tell it, don't follow me home. If you're experiencing this at a different location, you don't want it to go with you. or maybe you're trying to research it. I know paranormal researchers commonly will do that. If you're at a penitentiary or some sort of building that has a history, especially where there's a violent history, tests that were being done, I would think that the best thing for you to do is, if you ever find yourself in one of those buildings, is to say, you're not welcome at my house. Don't follow me home. Leave me alone. And when it comes to that building, that's someone else's problem. Just, oh boy, just make sure it doesn't impact you. I would say that would be my advice to you. Let's go east of the Rockies. And Tom is in Indianapolis. Tom, you're on Coast to Coast AM. Go ahead.
9: Thanks for taking my call. Radio Indiana, WIBC here in Indianapolis, Indiana. You mentioned Michigan, and that brings back so many memories. We used to go see my Aunt Ethel and Uncle John up in Bayview, Petoskey, every summer. And it just gives me goosebumps when you mention Michigan.
1: It's great. Petoskey's beautiful.
9: But my call, you know, I can't ever get in when George has got these great guests on through the week. And I don't know how John and Cornelius and the Gady from New York get through. They must have a special patch through or something.
1: You think there's like a bat line where, or like the red phone that's in the White House?
9: Yes,
1: no,
9: yes.
1: I would say that's not the case. I would say they are very avid listeners that do everything they can, and they call in and they just get on. That's just how it goes sometimes. If you're first one in, you get a little bit luckier. So maybe next time call earlier.
9: I tried and got in finally. But my original thought was when you had George and Judge Jim Gray on talking about drugs this week. Did you hear that show?
1: No, I didn't hear that one.
9: It was great. He talked about, you know, how the drugs laws and all the corruption in drugs. But Mike Royko was in a column here in the Indianapolis Star and Star News years ago from Chicago. Mike Royko, I don't know if you ever heard of him or not, but he's been gone, you know, many, many years. But he said, legalize the drugs, let them sniff their brains out. It's easier to clean up the curbs.
1: No, not anymore. I mean, look at the curbs in some of these large areas, the fentanyl issue. And, oh, boy, the people live in some of these spots where the homeless and drug problems, I'm telling you, it's not easier to clean up. It's a major issue today. I think he might have missed the mark in his predictions some years ago. Thank you very much for the call. Let's go west of the Rockies, and Jerry is calling in from California. Jerry, you're on Coast to Coast AM. Go ahead.
10: Hi, Ryan.
1: I got you. What's going on?
10: Okay. The caller who lived in Palm Springs 10 years. Yes. The local Indians did put curses on the land for certain purposes. I looked for a gold mine that they had in the Santa Rosa Mountains for many years, and I saw evidence of the curse many times.
1: How so? What would the evidence be?
10: I would walk up a canyon in the morning, and there was this huge, huge boulder, like as big as a room. And there was somebody made a little wall of rocks at the base of it so they could put their sleeping bag inside of it, you know? Mm-hmm. That was there when I go up the canyon in the morning. I come back down, that little wall of rocks is gone.
1: Okay.
10: Things like this. And bigger things than that would move. There was a water tank that was a natural depression in the rock that was supposed to be a landmark to this mine. And one time I went up the canyon, and it was there. And I come back a few months later, it's not there. And then I come back a year later, and it's back again.
1: Interesting.
10: So even today, sometimes I'm afraid to, when I'm walking, I'm afraid to put my foot down because I think the earth might not be underneath me.
1: is there a chance that sometimes you go back to this gold mine stuff? There's no one else up there that would have disturbed it?
10: No, sir. No.
1: Oh, interesting.
10: You got those mounds to yourself when you're walking around in them.
1: Oh, fascinating. All right. Well, thank you very much for the call. I appreciate it. Wow. That's an interesting one. I just, my call screener that I have with the listeners kind of went wonky. Let me try this one. Is it Jim from Hawaii on the wildcard line? You're on. No, I think I might. We have a weird thing that happened. I think my lineup of callers who are waiting got shifted to an alternate universe because all the names changed on me. Let me try re-bringing this up. Sometimes this happens. It's just a weird anomaly that we have. Is Melissa on the line? I think there is a Melissa. You're on Coast to Coast AM. Go ahead.
11: Hi, Ryan. So I think I've had a couple times when I've had premonitions involving my family members. So one of them, it was Christmas 1993, and I was you know, it was after Christmas, and I was saying goodbye to my grandfather, and I grabbed his hand, and I just had this feeling that this was going to be our last Christmas with him. And so then 1994, you know, goes by, and it's about a week before Christmas, 1994, and I'm home from college, my first year out of college and living at my parents, and the phone rings kind of early the Saturday before Christmas, and I overhear my mom on the phone, and it's, you know, she's talking to my grandmother, and my grandfather had a stroke. Now,
1: oh,
11: he actually did survive that, but he was in the hospital, you know, that Christmas. And so then in 1995, he actually was diagnosed with cancer, and he did end up passing in 1995. So I do kind of feel like that Christmas 93 was the last Christmas actually with him celebrating, you know, Christmas.
1: Right.
11: And then the other one is in 2003. Again, in December, my sister, who lived in Columbia, Missouri at the time, was 8 months pregnant, and December 11th was my mother's birthday, and December 10th, my sister, she was experiencing preeclampsia, you know, in her 8th month, and December 10th, the day before my mother's birthday, or that night, I had a dream, and in the dream, the specific date, December 16th, my sister was going to give birth, gave birth in my dream. And so then, sure enough, she, you know, lets us know a couple days later. So I
1: isn't that something?
11: You know, went
1: that's
11: out to dinner with my parents to celebrate my mom's birthday on the 11th, and I told them about my dream. And I said, you know, I think my sister's going to have the baby on December 16th. And a few days later, my sister let us know that they were going to induce her because of the preeclampsia on December 16th.
1: Yes.
11: But then,
1: it's interesting, those premonitions and the thoughts, getting them before it happens. What's really interesting is when you get those premonitions that someone's going to pass, and that's a terrible feeling because you feel there's a certain burden or responsibility associated with it. Thank you very much with the call. That happened one time with my grandma. I had a dream. My grandma died, and I said grandma didn't wake up, and I told my parents. And my parents are very concerned because that's a strange dream for me to have. Never had anything like that. Well, as it turns out, my dad went over there, and grandma, not hearing so well, had an alarm going off. Didn't hear her carbon monoxide detector going off in the basement. And my dad said, if it wasn't for you telling us on that dream, she very well could have died from carbon monoxide poisoning. And I always thought that kind of premonition, that kind of dream, that was a gift to have that. Something else I do once in a while, and I'll just share this. I think about the times I wish I can go back and say, if I can just have one more conversation or one afternoon or one evening or one last meal with a family member or a friend, a loved one that's no longer with us. This is a little trick that I'm going to share with you. Next time you're with a family member, and if you're lucky enough to have your parents still alive on this planet, and next time you're sitting down with them, I want you to pretend that you from the future wanted to travel back in time to have one last meal with them or one extra moment with them. And I want you to really savor that moment, and I want you to really enjoy their presence and pretend that you from the future will do anything to be in the seat that you are at that moment. Give that a try, and I'll tell you right now, you won't regret it. Let's go back to the wild card line in Astro in Inglewood, California. Astro, you're on Coast to Coast AM. Go ahead. Astro, are you there? I think I heard a snore in there. I think we got Astro while he's sleeping. I almost just want to sing him a lullaby at the end of the night. Astro, are you there? That's okay. Let's go back to the wild card line, and Aaron is in Fountain Valley, California. Aaron, I hope you're up.
12: Yes. Hey, how are you, Ryan Recker?
1: Good. We only have like a minute here, so real quick, go ahead.
12: Okay. Real fast, let's see. I wanted to ask you what you thought. You got me on the spotlight here about... what it was is this, the Great Pyramid in Egypt.
1: Oh, yeah. Lots to be said about the Great Pyramids. Aaron, I'm sorry, we're out of time, but, you know, we can do, you know, you could say you can do a program on the Great Pyramids. You could probably do a month straight on the Great Pyramids. There's so much interesting things about them. So we may have to revisit that. But thank you for everyone that called in and emailed me, Ryan Recker at coasttocoastam.com. I'll be back again tomorrow. So many great people to thank, including Dan Galante, Tom Danheiser, Sue Trikas, and Adam Thompson, Gina Silvetti, Michael Cosio, Donna Walker, Bill May, Sean LaDesueur, Lex Lonehood, my mentor Phil Tower, and of course the legends that make this all possible, George Norrie and Art Bell, and you, your legends for being part of it. I hope that we can connect again tomorrow. I'll try to respond to some of these emails in between. Ryan Recker at coasttocoastam.com. Have a great night.

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1: Bracing for a mess. I'm Chris DeMeo, Fox News. The Northeast getting ready to be slammed by heavy rain and gusty winds for this nor'easter weekend.
2: The nor'easter is strengthening a few hundred miles south in the Atlantic. Now, the forecast says it will reach land along the New Jersey coast this Sunday as 40 million Americans from Massachusetts to North Carolina could be impacted by damaging winds, flooding from rain, or even major coastal flooding. We are already seeing impact at airports in New York as they face ground delays due to the wind. Power outages are on the rise, but on the low end right now. But the most intense impacts will come Saturday and Sunday.
1: Fox Weather's Brandi Campbell in Boston. New York Governor Kathy Hochul is expecting a mess.
3: Lots of rain, lots of coastal flooding, perhaps even some erosion that could lead to downed trees, and that means downed power lines.
1: Delays and cancellations also expected at the nation's airports. 11 people are dead and 24 injured after a bus flipped over in central Iran. Authorities say driver fatigue and drowsiness caused the crash. President Trump calling the meetings with Chinese President Xi Jinping this week very productive.
4: I think we've made tremendous strides. We've made great strides. Very positive for both countries.
5: President Xi saying the two sides added new substance to the relationship, while President Trump says farmers in this country should be very happy with more trade details expected on Monday, while Ambassador David Perdue says the two sides have established an AI or SI dialogue and crisis mechanism. On Iran, Perdue says China assured the U.S. that it's not supporting Tehran's war effort, but lawmakers in both parties remain skeptical.
1: That's Fox's Kevin Cork in Washington. 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
6: Now, from the Glass Doctor of Indiana Weather Center, here's your Storm Alert weather forecast.
7: Tonight and overnight, mostly cloudy. Skies will gradually clear out. It'll be chilly with a low of 47. For Saturday, sunny, warmer, a high of 69. Saturday night, another clear and cool night with a low of 46. Sunday, sunshine with a high of 70. And we'll start the work week rain-free. Sunny and 71 for both Monday and Tuesday.
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14: 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It remembers everything you survive.
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0: The CDC estimates that nearly one-fourth of all U.S. adults suffer from chronic pain. For many people, it's been a long road of tests and medications that have ultimately failed in easing their suffering. Experts theorize that's because a majority of this pain isn't being caused by structural damage, but learned neural pain pathways stemming from the brain. This experience is called neuroplastic pain. Last week, we discussed how these pathways are created and, more importantly, how they can be reversed. Once the diagnosis is confirmed, the next step is education. Carolyn Evans, a psychotherapist who specializes in chronic pain, says many patients find this part to be therapeutic, even before the real treatment has begun.
1: My clients have to wrap their brain around this whole paradigm shift, that their pain that they thought was originating in their neck is actually originating in the brain. We have to have buy-in before we can move forward. And then I want them to understand how this happened. And that's why I do the life stressors timeline so they can kind of map out, oh, these are the events in my life and this is when the pain showed up. And it becomes pretty clear, like big aha moments there.
0: Dr. Howard Schubiner says that having this understanding and believing that your pain can be fixed is crucial to successful treatment.
2: If you think you have a chronic condition that's never going to get better and you're just pushing through it, or you're just trying to distract yourself, the chance of that working extremely well is going to be low, because in the back of your mind, you're like, oh yeah, this is damaged, it's broken, I'll never get better, I'll just have to cope with it. The coping model for chronic pain and other conditions is necessary if there's actual structural damage, but if there's not, the coping model can actually be counterproductive. It's hard to fully dive in or lean into the sensations. It's hard to fully be liberated and say, I'm going to walk, I'm going to exercise, I'm going to love my life, and do it with the hope and the knowledge and the expectation that you're actually going to get better. That's what changes the neural circuits in the brain, is understanding of what's really going on, the belief of getting better, the possibility of really getting better, and throwing yourself into that wholeheartedly. And that can make all the difference in the world.
0: Schubiner is a clinical professor at the Michigan State University College of Human Medicine. He dives into neuroplastic pain in his new book, Unlearn Your Pain: The Science of Recovering from Chronic Pain, Fatigue, Anxiety, and Depression. When the actual pain reprocessing therapy begins, patients are asked to do something that many of them have spent years avoiding: paying attention to the hurt.
1: Somatic tracking is the core concept in pain reprocessing therapy, and it is literally just paying attention to the sensations without fear. That's the critical piece, because pain induces fear. It's a human response, but that fear fuels the pain. And so I spend lots of times with clients saying, listen, like, you can pay attention to this pain. You know, it's not structural. It's not dangerous. It's, you know, you've had the medical workup. We know it's not dangerous. So you can pay attention to it without fear. Like, and just like a light attention, like cloud watching attention, not test taking, brace yourself attention, just watching, not trying to control it. It's very simple, but it's not easy.
0: She says if patients can't acknowledge their pain without fear, the brain won't be able to reprogram the danger signals.
1: Neuroplastic pain, when that's happening in the brain, it's like a well-worn neural highway, and it's the easiest road for your brain to travel. So what we want to do with pain reprocessing therapy is give our nervous system options, give our brain options. So instead of that fear track, you say, oh, actually, there's another track. You can pay attention to this with just a gentle awareness. And it doesn't happen overnight. So it's all about getting the reps in. That's what I always tell my clients. You pay attention with fear when you can. If you can't pay attention without fear, then stop, do something else, come back to it when your pain is about a 2, 3, 4, something like that.
0: The more patients practice that gentle awareness, the more they're able to form new neural networks.
1: I work with my clients. I tell them to set alarms in their phone 4 times a day. And the message says, I am safe. I am not in danger. Like 8 a.m., 12 p.m., 4 and 8. And literally just put their hand on their heart when that alarm goes off. You can do it anywhere. It can take 3 seconds. and you just feel the safety in your body. And that sends messages of safety to your brain. It's all about sending messages of safety to your brain. And over time, you are showing your brain, you're not telling it cognitively, you are showing it somatically that you are okay. And when the nervous system knows you're okay, it will chill out and stand down and stop pushing this pain.
0: Evan says the journey is different for everyone, but typically the program is an 8-week process. However, she warns that it won't be 8 weeks of direct progress.
1: There are setbacks along the way, and that's great. That's actually a sign that it's working. Like sometimes it is 2 steps forward, 1 step back when the pain starts to dissipate. That's just that old neural network, like holding on for dear life. It reminds me of like in Dorothy and the Wizard of Oz, the Wicked Witch, when they pour the water on her and she's like, oh, she's trying to stay alive. She's melting away. So the last gasps of the pain can be felt as setbacks, but setbacks are part of the process and you just have to trust the process.
0: Evans notes that it's important to stay focused on the end goal. And since the pain is being caused by mental factors like stress and trauma, this is a therapy that patients will use throughout their lives.
1: You carry this neuroscience education with you for the rest of your life because we are humans and we will have neuroplastic pain pop up. We just do. Especially for those of us that had some trauma in our background, it's just part of the life we're living.
2: The goal of this work is to give compassion to those people and understand it and understand that everyone has stress and issues in their life. And that can sometimes cause the brain's danger signal to create symptoms. It's a normal part of life. There's no stigma or shame involved in that. And the sensations are real because brain-created sensations are real. They're not imaginary.
0: For conditions that require constant practice, like many physical therapy exercises, it's typical that patients eventually fall off their programming. However, Schubiner says his patients often have the opposite problem.
2: Most people are so motivated to get better. They have been in pain or fatigue or anxiety. I saw a guy who was, his fatigue was so severe, he had literally to be fed by his grandfather for 8 months. This is a person in his 20s. Didn't have the energy to take a fork to his mouth. I mean, that's how severe. And he's completely fine now, completely reversed. People are extremely motivated to get better. They're suffering greatly. Sometimes they try too hard. It looks like I'm going to spend my whole day journaling and looking at podcasts and reading books and meditating. I'm going to spend my whole day doing that, and that's going to make me better. And that's a little bit of overkill because one of the problems I mentioned there's, you can have pain leading to fear of pain, leading to more pain, the pain, fear, pain cycle. But focus is another problem in a sense. You're focusing on the pain all the time by trying to fix it all the time. So that can be actually counterproductive at times.
0: Despite the success that Schubiner's seen in his patients and proven with his back pain study, there's still some hesitancy within the medical field to accept this new approach.
2: The people who really care about this are the people who are suffering. It's not so much, I must say, the medical profession at large or the alternative medical profession, because they tend to be steeped in their ways. They're looking at things from one point of view. They've got certain tools. They use those tools. They apply them. If they work, great. If they don't, well, that's too bad. The people who really care about making this change are the people who are suffering, people with chronic pain, fatigue, anxiety, depression, et cetera. And they're the ones who are searching and searching and looking for this. We have done a ton of research. We're doing more research every year to show the medical profession that this is viable and feasible.
0: But Schubiner says a main hurdle to getting other medical professionals on board is overcoming the current incentives that are set to maintain the status quo. There are financial motivations that encourage testing, surgeries, and medications.
2: Hospitals survive on that. Doc practices survive on that. And what are they going to start doing? They're going to say, well, no, we don't need more injections or more surgeries. We're going to talk to people longer. And so we'll make less money. And then the bosses say, well, wait a minute, what are you doing, Dr. So-and-so? You know, and a good friend of mine just pointed me to a memo that his section in his hospital received about the doctors saying, like, if you guys don't up your billing, you know, we're going to have to make cuts. You know, this is the reality of modern medicine. And so modern medicine, it's hard to change a big ocean liner like that. This is a revolution. It's a different way of thinking of things. Not everybody's going to jump on board when new things come about, when revolution occurs.
0: Shoebinner's book, Unlearn Your Pain, is available now. 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I'm Elizabeth Westfield.

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0: Affordable healthcare is an issue that Americans have been trying to fix for decades. The first community health centers were established in 1965, funded by President Lyndon B. Johnson's anti-poverty initiatives. These early hubs were a critical access point for primary and preventive care services and have continued to be a much-needed bridge in healthcare to this day.
1: Community health centers have been around 60 years, and we just achieved record-breaking numbers in terms of patients we serve, 50 million plus Americans, 1 in 7 across the nation. We are different than hospitals in that we are ultimately about keeping people healthy in the community and preventing hospitalizations, preventing ER visits, preventing access to specialty care. So as a primary care doctor who's worked in community health centers, I know firsthand, you know, my job is to prevent disease, detect it, and treat it in the community so you can remain healthy and productive and working. And that's a key part of the value proposition we deliver.
0: That's Dr. Q Rhee, President and CEO of the National Association of Community Health Centers. Since these centers are designed to serve people from all demographics, they operate under a different pay structure than most other institutions. They use a sliding fee scale where charges are based on a patient's household size and gross income compared to the federal poverty guidelines.
1: We accept all types of insurance at community health centers. That includes commercial, Medicare, and Medicaid. And we've been that trust broker across the nation for those 60 years. You may be unemployed or you may be employed, but not employed enough to have health insurance through your employer. And so we see uninsured patients as well. And we provide what is known as a sliding fee scale for those patients to give them a chance to get the care they need, but typically pay much less than the cost of that care.
0: Everyone is able to access these services, even those who cannot provide any payment. Rhee says this structure allows these centers to be a valuable, trusted resource for Americans across the country.
1: There's 17,400 sites with all our welcome mats, with the front door to health. And in many cases, you know, these are folks who are below 100% of the poverty line. 70% of the patients we serve are below 100% of the poverty line.
0: As Rhee mentioned, community health centers have become a vital resource for 1 in 7 Americans. That's millions of people who cannot afford traditional primary care services. Thankfully, these centers are able to keep patients in the healthcare system when they've been turned away from the larger traditional institutions.
1: We have challenges in our healthcare system with trust, accessibility, and affordability. And so I would say a lot of the demand, you know, the number one cause of bankruptcy for individuals and families is medical bankruptcy. And so we have an affordability crisis in our healthcare system. And this is where I like to highlight the role that primary care has, the role that community health centers have. Primary care delivers a 13-to-1 ROI. For every dollar, studies have shown, you save $13 because you prevent those hospitalizations, you prevent those ER visits. I reflect as a primary care doc, you know, my ability to make sure someone with hypertension doesn't get an expensive or a horrible stroke or heart attack. That's a key role that you have in primary care to prevent those consequences.
0: Many people think of primary care as the yearly doctor's appointment they may or may not go to. However, Rhee says this is the best point of contact for the healthcare system to look at patients within the context of their individual lives.
1: You are talking about the whole person, the whole family, the whole community. I took care of kids, parents, and grandparents. And knowing the context of that whole family played such an important role, not only building trust, but in making sure I delivered the right care because I understood the context of who that child was in the context of their broader family, who that grandparent was in the context of their family. Community health centers across this nation are working 24/7, 365 days a year to make sure your communities are healthy and preventing those downstream healthcare costs and saving lives.
0: To make sure that these resources are effectively targeting underserved populations, there are strict guidelines around which programs can identify as community health centers.
1: You have to be in a health professional shortage area. So this is an area where there aren't enough clinicians to serve. So in many ways, that's in rural America, where over 40% of the health centers are at. You also need to see everyone regardless of ability to pay. And I would say many parts of the health system are not comfortable with that requirement. They typically want to check who your payer is before they see you. And the third requirement is you have to have patient-governed boards.
0: Which means that at least 51% of board members for each center are patients. This is very different from traditional hospitals, which are largely governed by business executives and medical professionals. Reese says having patients involved in the operation of these centers ensures that the community remains top priority.
1: So when you go to a community health center, you are local, it's a nonprofit, and it is patient governed. So the people in that waiting room are ultimately making sure that the work they do is patient centered.
0: This model helps to restore community trust in the healthcare system, which Reese says is a major challenge in America today.
1: We are spending too much and getting too little. You know, over $5 trillion is spent in healthcare. We at community health centers only cost 1% of healthcare spend to deliver care for affordable, comprehensive, effective primary care for 14% of the population, especially those that are rural and underserved. I think the patient-governed board model plays such a critical role in assuring that the needs of the community are patient-focused. We have patients on those boards who represent the communities they serve. They know their community. They have trust in that community. They build partnerships in that community. I really believe, you know, if I simplify, you know, my job as a primary care doc when I served in a community health center is trust, building those relationships and trust, and having patients at the forefront and governing our community health centers is a big reason why we have that trust and why we have the impact that we have of saving lives and saving money to the broader healthcare system.
0: While these centers have been able to repair some of this trust, they still face challenges with both funding and workforce. The National Association of Community Health Centers reports that these programs are struggling to recruit enough staff due, in part, to rates of burnout and the worsening primary care physician shortage.
1: We now serve 1 in 7 people across the nation, but 1 in 3 people across this nation still lack access to primary care. And this is part of the challenge we face as we look ahead for the next 60 years.
0: You can find more information about Dr. Q Ree and all of our guests on our website, radiohealthjournal.org. Our writer-producer is Kristen Farah. I'm Greg Johnson.
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4: Medical notes this week. Depending on your illness, you may not always need to finish your full round of antibiotics. This belief comes from outdated recommendations. In fact, new guidelines say that shorter courses of antibiotics can be safer and just as effective as longer ones. Experts say the right strategy depends on the type of illness, and that doctors need to focus on communicating this complex reality of antibiotic use to their patients. The shift change that will make physicians healthier. Adjusting an overnight hospital shift by just 2 hours can lower long-term cardiovascular and metabolic risks. A study in the American Journal of Emergency Medicine used wearable sleep trackers and blood tests to show this change increases restorative sleep while reducing inflammatory biomarkers. Aligning work hours more closely with the body's natural circadian rhythm could help physicians combat the negative effects of overnight shifts. A better way to monitor vitals in the ICU. Continuous non-invasive blood pressure monitoring may soon replace risky catheters. A study published in Computers in Biology and Medicine details a new system called Mosaic, which pairs chest and finger sensors with a deep learning AI model. The model reconstructs real-time blood pressure waveforms that closely match the gold standard output of invasive arterial catheters. The technology could eventually offer continuous, home-based blood pressure tracking for millions living with hypertension. And finally, is it a red flag if your child prefers to play alone? Research published in the Elementary School Journal found that unsocial children who know they are accepted by their peers can comfortably decline group activities without experiencing emotional distress. However, children who place low value on fitting in are more likely to reject social invitations continuously, eventually leading to true peer rejection and loneliness. Experts suggest that parents and teachers should gently encourage solo children to accept occasional invites rather than forcing them into large group play. And that's Medical Notes this week. I'm Mayon Vasta Betancourt.
0: $5,000. 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
6: I'm Tom from Edwardsburg. I was severely nearsighted for my entire adult life until LASIK surgery. I ended up with 20/10 vision in both eyes for 5 years. And once you've had that kind of vision, no other vision is acceptable. Well, 3-4 years ago, my vision started to degrade. It was getting blurry. Dr. Jennifer tried different prescriptions. She suggested seeing a cataract surgeon. Well, last February, she asked me if I would try a procedure for dry eye, which I did not know I had. She did a series of tests and showed me the results. and they're permanently dry, and you cannot feed

0: feel it, but the treatment was amazing. And I've told my friends and I've told people in Edwardsburg, she went way over and above. I thought, how do you thank someone who's giving you your vision back? There's no way you can do it properly.
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2: Now, from the Glass Doctor of Indiana Weather Center, here's your Storm Alert weather forecast.
3: Tonight and overnight, mostly cloudy. Skies will gradually clear out. It'll be chilly with a low of 47. For Saturday, sunny, warmer, a high of 69. Saturday night, another clear and cool night with a low of 46. Sunday, sunshine with a high of 70. And we'll start the work week rain-free. Sunny and 71 for both Monday and Tuesday.
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6: Cats have lived alongside humans for thousands of years, but they've never completely left their wild side behind. Even the cat curled up on your couch has a lot in common with its ancestors roaming the savannah. Jonathan Lossis is an evolutionary biologist and a professor at Washington University in St. Louis. He's spent decades studying how cats became the animals we know today.
5: If you looked out your kitchen window and saw an African wildcat, you would not say, "What is that African wildcat doing in my backyard?" But rather you would say, "What a cool looking cat. I've never seen one quite like it." So they do look a lot like domestic cats, but they are different in some ways.
6: For example, one difference is how domestic cats meow much more than their wild relatives.
5: The domestic cat has changed its meow. It's shorter in duration and more higher pitched. Apparently, that's people, when you play them a meow of a domestic cat and a meow of an African wildcat, and you don't tell them which is which, people can definitely tell them apart, and they rate the domestic cat's meow much more pleasant to listen to.
6: Interestingly, wild colonies of cats don't really meow to each other very much.
5: It's a trait that has evolved during domestication. Moreover, any given cat will have several different meows, and they will use them in different contexts. And so they have evolved to be able to interact with us in ways that they can tell us, you know, I'm hungry, or I want to get out of this room, or whatever.
6: But zooming out, he argues that, in general, these felines aren't all that different from the original African wildcat.
5: Whereas most domesticated species, like dogs, or cattle, or pigs, are very different from their ancestor. But cats aren't very different at all from wildcats. In fact, when they occur together, they will interbreed readily and produce kittens.
6: We can get a better picture of this evolution by traveling back thousands of years to the Fertile Crescent in the Middle East. This region is where African wildcats eventually became part of human society.
5: People often think that domestication is something that we do to other species, that we breed them and transform them. But in many cases, such as this, it was the cat that really took the lead. And the idea is this, that in the Fertile Crescent, that's where people first settled down and lived in villages instead of being mobile hunter-gatherers. And they built villages and they started farming, the start of agriculture. And as you know, farms during the good season, they grow as much food as they can, and then they store what's left over for the lean season. And so you can picture these villages with huts or buildings with lots of extra food lying around. Well, of course, that attracts mice and rats who see that as a great bounty. And so the rodent population explodes. And in turn, some of the African wildcats, the bolder ones who were willing to enter a village, took advantage of all these rodents.
6: In other words, this relationship didn't begin because people went out looking for wildcats to bring home. The cats showed up on their own, drawn to the rodents living around human settlements. And for both sides, it worked because it kept the rodents at bay. Eventually, locals took more of a liking to these cats and started putting out food and bedding, too.
5: And then again, the boldest cats would maybe enter the houses to take advantage of that. And those cats would have more kittens that would have the same behavioral traits. And then people would continue to be good to them. Perhaps the cats that entered the houses, they would start petting them because kittens are adorable. And the cats that would let themselves be touched would get more food. And we would go through this dance where cats increasingly evolved to adapt to living with us. And we, in turn, treated them better and better. And eventually, the African wildcat turned into the domestic cat.
6: Zoom in on Egypt about 3,500 years ago, and you can see how Egyptians loved cats. Paintings and inscriptions still found on tomb walls show how these animals became part of the Egyptian family. They ate meals from bowls underneath the dining room table, wore handmade collars, and came along on family outings.
5: And then a little bit later, cats became revered, that the ancient Egyptians had a whole bunch of gods that they worshipped. And these gods, each god had its own totem animal. And about 3,000 years ago, the predominant goddess, the number one goddess, if you will, was named Bastet. And she was usually pictured as a woman with the head of a cat. And as a result, cats were revered, and people, if their own pet cat died, they would shave their eyebrows, and it became an offense punishable by death to kill a cat and so on.
6: However, Lossis says there was also a dark side to this admiration that was rooted in Egyptian sacrifice and testament.
5: When Egyptians went to temples to pray to their god, to pray to the goddess Bastet, or maybe to ask for some offering from the goddess, asking something she needs, Bastet, can you, whatever, they would take a votive offering, which people sometimes today do when they go to a religious place. But instead of a candle or something else, what they would take is a cat mummy. And this is horrible, so close your ears if you don't want to hear it. But what they would do in the temple grounds is they would breed lots and lots of cats and then kill them and make them into mummies that people would buy and take to the temple as a votive offering. So even though they revered cats in general, they often made these cat mummies by the thousands.
6: One upside is that because they were mummified and preserved, archaeologists can still use them to learn more about the ancient cats that lived thousands of years ago. A 2025 study published in the journal Science analyzed 87 ancient and modern cat genomes. The findings suggest domestic cats reached Europe about 2,000 years ago, later than researchers once thought, and spread more widely during the Roman Empire. And experts say that these ancient cats didn't look that much different from the cats we have today. Egyptian felines typically had spotted or striped coats and short, light-colored fur to withstand the heat. For all that's changed over thousands of years, the basic cat has stayed remarkably familiar. Their surroundings have changed a lot more than they have. Lossis doesn't know exactly what they'll look like far into the future, but he's pretty sure that they'll still be here.
5: Just as that first cat 30 million years ago gave rise to the great variety of cats today, I think the future will definitely have a diversity of cats, and most of them will have evolved from the domestic cat. So our cats today are the ancestors of the cats that will be around in the future.
6: To learn more about this topic and our guest, Jonathan Lossis, head to viewpointsradio.org. You can also check out his book, The Cat's Meow, How Cats Evolved from the Savannah to Your Sofa. 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Studio designed by Jay Silvers. I'm Gary Price.
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8: When Andrea Yu gets on her motorcycle, she has a clear head. 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
7: Activating all of your senses in a way and just kind of blocking out that extra noise, all the voices in your head. 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And in many ways, like, that is really hard for me to do, seated meditation and being quiet. But I sometimes find a similar effect from riding a motorcycle because you're focused on doing one thing, which is riding your motorcycle. But you use your sense of hearing to hear for traffic. You use your sense of sight to look for hazards.
8: Today, Yu is an MSF certified rider coach, motorcycle safety expert, and spokesperson for the Motorcycle Safety Foundation. Go back to 2001, and she was a journalist living in Maryland and working in Virginia. Her commute was about 50 miles each way, and she got into riding because she wanted a more interesting way to make the trip.
7: I used to drive to work, and it just kind of sometimes got a little, you know, dull, and I was like, there must be a more fun way to commute to work, and also, realistically, to save on fuel. So because I used to bicycle a lot when I lived in New York City, I was like, you know what? I think a motorcycle might be the way to do this. So I went ahead and took a class, the Motorcycle Safety Foundation Basic Rider Course. I got my license, and then I bought a little smaller bike to begin with. But it not only provided just such a great feeling when I'm commuting, you know, I really felt like part of the travel. I can smell different smells and feel the temperature changes, and it was really an active way to commute. I had so much fun with it that I just started incorporating motorcycles to more parts of my life.
8: 25 years later, she's built up her collection and now owns 16 motorcycles. She and her husband plan entire trips around different rides and have found a community along the way.
7: I have certainly found a lot of new friends through motorcycling. It's probably one of the most amazing things I realized is when you're out there riding on a motorcycle, like just on the road, my husband and I have pulled over to the side before just to like check our maps, make sure we're going the right way. Inevitably, we get one or two other people on motorcycles. They always pull up and say, hey, are you okay? Just checking in. I have not had that happen to me in a car, but motorcyclists, we do kind of have this unspoken community already. You know, we're all out there on the roads. We are aware that there are risks out there. So we kind of feel like we have to look out for one another.
8: Part of what keeps her coming back is how different the road feels on two wheels. You're exposed to the crisp air, the smell of the ocean, and all of the sights and sounds around you. But that closeness to the road also means there's far less protection if something goes wrong. In 2024, the National Highway Traffic Safety Administration reported that more than 6,200 motorcyclists were killed in traffic crashes. That's 16% of all traffic deaths, even though motorcycles made up less than 1% of all vehicle miles traveled. That's one of the highest totals recorded since at least 1975.
7: You don't want to get hit. You don't want to get in a crash. Again, motorcyclists are just more exposed to the roads. You know, just like if you're a pedestrian or riding a bicycle, you just don't have the cage around you.
8: Even if you have zero interest in ever riding one, motorcycle safety still involves every driver or bicyclist on the road. Yu says one of the biggest problems is visibility.
7: One of the number one things we hear from drivers when they, you know, do run into a motorcycle is, I didn't see them. We always say, ride like you're invisible. So just don't assume other drivers see you. If you kind of ride with the mindset that a car is going to pull into your path, you'll naturally be more alert. You'll pay closer attention to what's happening around you. And also a lot of times too, there's something called inattentional blindness. And that means that a person doesn't see what should be very clearly visible to them. So sometimes you might, as a motorcycle rider, look and say, oh, I made eye contact with the driver. But what you might not realize is they didn't actually make eye contact with you. They literally saw right through you and they saw the truck right next to you, but they didn't see you.
8: And this can be especially dangerous at intersections. The National Highway Traffic Safety Administration found that in 2024, there were more than 3,300 fatal two-vehicle crashes between a motorcycle and another vehicle. In almost half of these crashes, the other vehicle was turning left and failed to see the oncoming motorcycle. From the other side of the handlebars, Yu always assumes she hasn't been seen at all. After more than two decades of riding, she says she's developed what feels like a sixth sense for the small decisions drivers are about to make.
7: I've been riding since 2001, so over 20 years. I will say, and you know, knock on wood, but I have not been in a crash, nor have I really had a near crash in all my years riding. And that's because I approach things with the safety mindset. You know, I know road rage is something that happens no matter what type of vehicle you're in. And I just really try to avoid any of that because I'm on a motorcycle. And if it's between me and a car or me and a truck, we know who's going to win. So if someone I know already, like when you ride motorcycles, you sometimes build this sixth sense, like, oh, I can already predict what that driver's going to do. So anytime there's maybe about, you know, 40 feet between me and the car in front of me, I'm like, I'm pretty sure someone's going to pull up and cut in front of me. And when they do, whether they use their signals or not, I just let them do it. Because again, it's not saving me a whole, like, it's not going to save me an hour of time if I get in front of that person.
8: And if you're biking or driving near a motorcycle, being predictable helps too. Always signal early, check blind spots, and don't make the rider guess where you're headed.
7: Another misconception, too, is that motorcycles are small, so they don't need as much room. Well, they are allowed and do take up a whole lane. And also, motorcycles, they may be smaller than a car's, but the rider still needs room to sometimes maneuver safely. You know, we can't, there might be something on the road, in your lane, like debris or something falls out. Like, they'd have to get around that, too. So motorcycles do need room. Keep a good sort of space cushion around them. You know, give them space.
8: For current and future motorcycle riders, the basic safety advice is straightforward. Get formal training. Wear a Department of Transportation compliant helmet. Invest in protective clothing. And always ride sober.
17: The National Highway Traffic Safety Administration says that 40% of motorcycle riders who died in single-vehicle crashes in 2024 were impaired by alcohol. And as we begin leaning into fall, keep a lookout for changing road conditions.
7: One thing for motorcyclists to really look out for, too, is like fallen leaves or grass clippings, because riding over those can really be as slippery as riding over ice. So we always encourage people to either try to avoid those if possible. If you are riding over leaves or anything slippery, you know, a lot of times you can just coast over it. So no quick actions. Don't brake really hard or quickly over it. Don't really throttle through it. Just kind of, you know, maintain your speed and coast through it.
17: For you, riding is both an adventure and a calming reset.
7: The word that pops into my head is possibility, because there's so many things I can do. But also, one of the things I love about riding is that, in a way, nothing bothers me. Like, I don't think about work troubles. I don't think about a fight I may have had, you know, with my mom. That can just sort of melt away, because I have to stay focused on my riding so I can make sure I'm safe and make sure everyone else is safe. So that's one of the things that it really just forces you to be mindful.
17: To learn more about motorcycle safety and our guest, Andrea Yu, you can visit msf-usa.org. 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I'm Marty Peterson.
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19: This is Viewpoints Explained. I'm Ebony McMorris. In Philadelphia, the Academy of Natural Sciences announced it's closing its public museum permanently at the end of this month due to budget cuts. It first opened in 1828 and is the country's oldest natural science research institution and museum. Before this year, the organization had reduced its operating hours and staff in order to trim costs. However, these cuts weren't enough. The Academy said that federal budget cuts and drops in overall visitors were two big drivers that led to this decision. Sadly, this closure in Philadelphia is part of a broader issue. Many museums across the country are struggling to keep afloat as operating costs rise and funding from both government and private donors fall. A 2025 survey of more than 500 museum directors by the American Alliance of Museums found that 55% were still seeing fewer visitors than in 2019. More so, about a third had also lost government grants of contracts following federal changes under the Trump administration. Two-thirds of these museums said that they're still struggling to recoup the lost funding. This matters because most museums don't survive on ticket sales alone. It's a combination of admissions, membership, donors, and foundations and government grants. When attendance is down, costs are up, and grant money disappears. There's not a ton of other options to fall back on. As a society, museums are important because they support school programs and independent learning at any age. They also help preserve artifacts and scientific collections and help bring awareness to conservation and preservation efforts. Right now, more museums are trying to adopt through new programs, partnerships, and fundraising. If you're able to, support your local museum this fall by planning a visit or signing up for membership. That's Viewpoints Explained for this week. I'm Ebony McMorris.
20: Welcome to Culture Crash, where we examine what's new and old in entertainment. The new movie Coyote vs. Acme is a Looney Tunes adventure that traveled as roundabout a road to release as any movie I can think of. The film, which began production in 2018, was shelved by Warner Brothers in 2023 for a tax write-off. This meant the movie, which was already finished, would never be seen publicly. After much outcry, the company in 2025 reversed course and allowed Ketchup Entertainment to pay a reported $50 million to acquire the finished film. Finally, in August 2026, Coyote vs. Acme was released into theaters, admittedly with much less fanfare and virtually no marketing. And the critical and public consensus both say that the movie is really good. The film blends animation and live-action filmmaking to tell the story of Wile E. Coyote, bringing the Acme Corporation to court after their products continue to gravely injure him and foil his pursuit of the Roadrunner. Starring Will Forte, Lana Condor, and John Cena, Coyote vs. Acme is a family-friendly courtroom comedy that had my theater laughing throughout its runtime. Typically, you'd expect a movie that was set to be erased from existence to feel incomplete or to be a total swing and a miss, but that is not the case here. Speculation abounds as to why Warner Brothers saw such little value in the title. What seems apparent to me is that with a proper Looney Tunes-sized marketing push, there's no reason to believe Coyote vs. Acme couldn't have been a hit. Instead, director Dave Green and company will have to settle for being grateful the movie is being seen at all. Fun, zany, and completely worth seeing, Coyote vs. Acme is now in theaters. I'm Evan Rook.
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22: Potentially dangerous weather. I'm Deborah Valentine, Fox News. Up to 40 million people in the Northeast are in the path of a strong nor'easter, packing up to 60-mile-per-hour winds, heavy rain, and strong surf. Fox's Chanley Painter has more.
23: Flashing places from North Carolina to New England with heavy rain, damaging winds, flooding, and strong surf. Some areas could see over 5 inches of rain by Tuesday. All this expected to create major travel disruptions and power outages. More than 40 million people are in the storm's path.
22: New York's Governor Kathy Hochul has issued a state of emergency for 8 counties.
24: Deployed utility crews and other assets like swift water rescue to keep you safe. Do your part, we'll do ours.
22: New York City and eight neighboring New Jersey counties are also under states of emergency. Hurricane Nolo is strengthening into a Category 3 hurricane as it eyes Hawaii. A direct hit is not anticipated. Dr. Michael Brennan is director of the National Hurricane Center.
0: Rainfall is going to be the biggest threat from this system. Could see isolated totals as high as 25 inches on the Big Island, creating life-threatening flash flooding and mudslides.
22: Wind gusts of 50 miles per hour are also forecast. For the third time, the Supreme Court rejects a Republican-led redistricting effort in Missouri.
1: The Supreme Court blocking a federal appeals court ruling that would have revived the 2025 Republican-friendly map for the upcoming November elections. There were no dissents, with the high court warning changing the maps now could cause electoral chaos. Missouri lawmakers passed the new map last year, with Republicans hoping to pick up an additional U.S. House seat as it aimed to eliminate one of two Democratic-held districts in the state. This is the third time the Supreme Court has blocked the redistricting plan. The decision comes after weeks of rulings over the map in state and federal courts, and as elections officials in Missouri have already started mailing some absentee ballots. Kristen Goodwin, Fox News.
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22: President Trump calling the meetings with Chinese President Xi Jinping this week very productive. Fox's Kevin Cork reports from Washington.
26: I think we've made tremendous strides. We've made great strides. Very positive for both countries.
27: President Xi saying the two sides added new substance to the relationship, while President Trump says farmers in this country should be very happy with more trade details expected on Monday. While Ambassador David Perdue says the two sides have established an AI or SI dialogue and crisis mechanism. On Iran, Perdue says China assured the U.S. that it's not supporting Tehran's war effort. But lawmakers in both parties remain skeptical.
22: A senior White House official states that the two world leaders discussed economy, trade, AI, and other areas of cooperation. Controversial Twitch streamer Hassan Piker has been facing more controversy as he takes the podium at Cornell University. Fox's Christina Coleman has the story.
28: He's now claiming MAGA supporters are terrified of the socialist movement. He says the socialist movement has the moral majority on their side as they make changes happen by, quote, demanding an end to the endless wars and the profiteering off of health care. Piker is endorsing socialist House candidate Daria Liza Avila Xavier. She was arrested while protesting Israeli Prime Minister Benjamin Netanyahu's visit to New York City. In an op-ed, she said in part, quote, I refuse to allow a war criminal to roam the streets of our city unchallenged. I refuse to play host to a man who has overseen the slaughter or injury of more than 64,000 children in Gaza with American taxpayer dollars.
22: This comes ahead of the midterm elections November 3rd. New Jersey's Lieutenant Governor Dale Caldwell officially resigned following an ethics investigation concluded that he had violated the state's code of ethics. I'm Deborah Valentine. This is Fox News.
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29: A pleasant weekend to get outside. Sun and clouds mixed today. Highs near 70. Another quiet day tomorrow with plenty of sun to go around. High Sunday, low 70s. We'll hold on to the low 70s Monday. Bright sunshine overhead. Highs low to mid 70s most days this week with rain chances increasing midweek. I'm WSBT 22 meteorologist Jessica Burns.
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The Vice President of the United States, his name is J.D. Vance. You've seen pictures. He's supposed to be at a midterm rally in Council Bluffs, Iowa. When he gets started, I'm going to bring that to you. Tony Katz. Tony Katz today. An absolute pleasure. Live streaming YouTube and Rumble, Tony Katz. We're on the Facebook, Tony Katz Radio, and on Twitter, known as X, Tony Katz. Be sure to find us there. Have you heard about this loanger? This loanger is a hero. The loanger in the Lindsey Clancy case was... It's like the end of Revenge of the Nerds. You're been picked on, put down, knocked down. Right? That's what happened to the lone juror. Well, he is now speaking. Tony Katz today. Good to be with you. I don't know if I said hello or not. I forget sometimes. The lone juror is now speaking. And what the lone juror is saying is that everybody on that jury was nuts. Quote from the juror, "I didn't have any doubts. As I tried to explain different possible theories during deliberation, I kept getting cut off as if I had doubts based on the evidence present. Based on all physical evidence, key witnesses, and what the prosecution presents, I thought it was enough proof that she, Lindsey Clancy, knew exactly what she was doing and planned." And yet, the other jurors went at him and went at him. And this lawyer for Clancy, who, yeah, if it's me, I want this guy as my lawyer because he's totally insane. Attacking the juror as having a problem with disabled women because Lindsey Clancy is in a wheelchair because she slit her throat, slit her wrists, and threw herself out of a second story window after murdering her three children one at a time by luring them down to the basement. He's like, "You've got a problem with disabled people." Good Lord. We already know that the women on the jury couldn't believe, he couldn't get over that she murdered her three children. You're not supposed to get over that. You're not necessarily supposed to get past that. But then, he wouldn't listen to those on the jury who were medical experts, because there were nurses on the jury. Like, what they have to say matters. No, the testimony matters. Yeah, the nurses explained to you what was happening. Why didn't you listen to them? And then there he is saying, "I tried to talk. I tried to engage. I tried to explain. And nobody would let me talk." That's something else. That is really an amazing thing to see, that this lone juror, who was a 48-year-old black man, had all of these white women yelling at him, and he's like, "Nah, she killed her kids, and don't tell me she didn't know it was happening." What happened to the idea that, you know, you're not supposed to be going after people who are black and attacking them and denigrating them? Where's the bigotry? Why are we calling it bigotry? Maybe that one's a stretch for some people. Here's the one that's not a stretch for anybody. I actually feel bad for women. Not liberal women. I don't feel bad for them at all. They're doing this to themselves. Conservative women, independent women, rational women, who now have to put up with the fact that liberal women are throwing them back 9 bajillion years. Let's start with a baseline, which is feminism was always a fraud.
The late Gloria Steinem was a fraud, and she engaged a fraud against American women with the idea of feminism. You can have it all, and a man or a woman needs a man like a fish needs a bicycle. I didn't say you needed anything, but you didn't also have to hate. The fish didn't hate the bicycle, but maybe it didn't have any legs. Basically, all fish are Lieutenant Dan. Until Lieutenant Dan, magic legs. And then you know what fish Lieutenant Dan needed? Bicycle. Or maybe didn't need, but it would have been nice to have ridden. But either way, didn't hate the bicycle. The feminism ruse, the feminism attack on women in the United States, lying to them, vilifying men and masculinity, the constant attack, ruined and wrecked a generation. And then it became that somehow it is women who need to help women in positions where women may have done something wrong, and that's what these women thought. Well, we knew that this was an opportunity to change things. We knew this was an opportunity to change things, and we could change things and change things for women. You mean women could murder their children? And you could help that woman not go to jail for it, and therefore more women would be inspired or okay with killing their children? What is your argument here? I am a man. I know you notice, ladies. I am a man. And you know what I've noticed? Some men, totally fine. Some men, they're fine, but not my cup of tea. And mainly because, you know, I don't drink tea because tea is disgusting, right? And then some men are awful. Some men are terrible. Some men are scumbags. Some men are the worst. And I'm talking about Charles Manson, and I'm talking about Tim Walz. They're just the worst for different reasons, but they're still the worst. Never once did I say to myself, you know, that Charlie Manson, I think he's just misunderstood. You know the Menendez kids who murdered their parents? Never once did I say, I'd like to murder my parents. Let's be on their side. No man is on their side. But somehow liberal women have gotten themselves to believe they have to be on the side of a murderer. Liberal women are destroying women. They're just terrible. And they're proud of it. They think that they are engaged in an intellectual conversation, then they will say to someone like me, you don't know, you're not a woman. Which first would tell all the men who claim to be women, no, you're not. Then it would be the same thing as to say, you can't talk about abortion, you're a man. First, saying to all the men who think they're women, no, you're not. And secondly, I know what murder is. I think I'll talk about it all I want. And if any woman out there doesn't like it, I don't care. Enjoy being alone. Oh, you may already be married, but guaranteed your husband hates you. It's not my fault. You're pretty hateable. And you could change the whole thing because you hold the power to your own life. Go about doing that, wouldn't you? Go be happier. I can't talk about abortion because I'm a man. You didn't get pregnant on your own, kitten. No, you did not. You had a couple of white claws and thought, what the heck? The guy has to pay. The guy has to do this. You have the baby. But when you don't have a baby and you want to kill a baby, guy has nothing. Can't say anything. Wasn't even there. That's a bold strategy, Cotton. Feminism has hurt women greatly. And I think these women on this jury have hurt women greatly. I don't want that for my wife. I don't want that for you. I don't want any part of that. And here is this lone juror, this
lone holdout. He's like, I didn't have doubts. I think she did it. And I tried to explain, and they kept going at me as if somehow I wasn't listening to the evidence, witnessing the evidence, engaged in the evidence. I am glad it got declared a mistrial. I do wonder whether they're going to retry the case. And we should say, outside of all of this with the jury, there should be a real conversation about the case the prosecution put together. The case that the jury, that the prosecution picked this jury, how could you have? And maybe they had the wrong prosecutors. So if they do it again, they're going to need different people. There's a part of me that hopes they do it again and hopes they engage this trial. And you murder your three kids, and I believe she knew what she was doing. So there has to be some justice in this world. But nothing's going to undo the fallout here. Liberal women are not helping women at all. Just the opposite. Making them look worse in the eyes of everybody. Keep it here. This is Tony Katz Today.

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0: wet.
1: Everyone's got a take on Sydney Sweeney. Everyone has got a take on this ad campaign for this betting site that I don't even remember the name of. All you know is that actress Sydney Sweeney was very naked, except for covering all the spots that are taboo. Tony Katz today. Good to be with you. Sophie Cunningham brings forth interesting conversation piece. She's on her podcast. I don't know who she does the podcast with. No Hesitation, it's called. Producer Landon, is that what's called? Yeah, No Hesitation. And so I don't know the dude. I don't know the dude that she's with and doing this podcast. But I'm going to bring him up first because it starts with her saying, I don't know what the big deal is, even though I wouldn't have done this ad. And the ad is, it's for this betting site, and she's playing or around all these sports, and she is naked. Football and basketball and hockey, and everything is strategically covering all the things you need to strategically cover. And people are like, how dare you? Oh, the sexuality. I'm fine with less of that in the cultural sphere. But there are cover after cover of magazines. Megan Rapinoe naked on a cover, and this one naked on a cover, and this one Serena Williams naked on a cover. This is something that happens. There was no anger. When they do it, they're artists and they're athletes, but Sydney Sweeney, she's just I guess they'll fill in the blank for themselves. So this guy, do you know who the dude is who does this podcast, Producer Landon?
2: So I looked it up. He is an NBA trainer. His name is Drew Hanlon.
1: Drew Hanlon, he's an NBA trainer?
2: Yes, that is correct.
1: Okay. Well, that's who he is. And he's talking, and then Sophie Cunningham of the Indiana Fever joins in.
3: The crazy thing is, all the people that were outraged...
1: I also think this is clean, but finger on the dump button, Producer Landon, just in case.
3: ...were women, and the ad was clearly targeting... Men, because the majority of gamblers, I think they said 75% of gamblers are men between the ages of whatever and whatever, like younger men. So I think they knew what they were doing. They knew that they were going to spike up a lot of traffic from women being disappointed with the ad and putting her down. And men weren't going to say anything.

0: And you'll remember, for those of us who grew up with Madonna, we've seen it all. Literally, nothing is going to shock. Everything, this is all just a little bit of history repeating. But her point is the point. It's you do you, leave me be. Why is there anger is the right question. Notice that I can say I'd like less of it. But there's no anger. Why is there anger with Sydney Sweeney? And the answer for Sophie Cunningham is the same reason there's anger at you. My brother, the good Dr. Katz, likes to explain that nothing makes the prisoner more angry than watching the free man go free. Watching the free man walk free. It enrages the prisoner in a way that cannot be comprehended. When COVID was here, and there were people out there not wearing masks, bloop, I'm not doing this, I'm not playing this. The person in the mask was outraged. You're going to kill my grandmother, you're going to kill me, you're a murderer. They had no scientific basis whatsoever. We already had the University of Waterloo studies. We had everything. We knew that the mask was a fraud in dealing with COVID because we understood it to be aerosolized as opposed to droplets, and no mask was going to do the job. We knew that being outdoors was the thing that would keep you safe, because the air was circulating and moving, and it wasn't stagnant. It wasn't sticking around. And people were out running while they were wearing a mask, and riding a bike while wearing a mask, and going to the beach wearing a mask. Oh my gosh. And then there were people who were normal. And it angered those people in the masks. Not some people who might, for an actual health reason, be wearing a mask, but the people who wanted to live in fear. They wanted to live in fear. They wanted to be angry at somebody else because they were virtue signaling. And don't you know how good I am? How dare you? I'm the one who's good. You're the one who's terrible. Nothing enrages leftist women more than women, Sophie Cunningham, who actually like themselves, who aren't afraid of their bodies, who aren't afraid of their sexuality, who aren't afraid of being feminine, who aren't afraid of being women, who have managed to figure out how to be strong while also not hating men or hating themselves. It's a carryover from the other conversation. That's why they're angry. They're angry with Sydney Sweeney because it's something they could never do. Not because they don't have the body for it, but because they could never allow themselves to like themselves enough to do it. It's why they hate you, Sophie. It is. It's why they hate you. Because you're able to engage honestly and clearly and directly and connect with people, and they would never allow themselves to speak like that. And they hate the fact that you can, and they hate you for it. Sorry to let you know that. This is Tony Katz today.
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11: Now, from the Glass Doctor of Indiana Weather Center, here's your Storm Alert weather forecast.
12: A pleasant weekend to get outside. Sun and clouds mixed today. Highs near 70. Another quiet day tomorrow with plenty of sun to go around. High Sunday, low 70s. We'll hold on to the low 70s Monday. Bright sunshine overhead. Highs low to mid 70s most days this week with rain chances increasing midweek. I'm WSBT 22 meteorologist Jessica Burns.

0: It makes no sense to me how it is that Robert Kraft, the owner of the New England Patriots, is not being hailed as a hero. Makes no sense how this can be. It makes no sense that people are not cheering Robert Kraft at this moment, because what he did was stand up to the bigots and say, not on my platform. I thought that was something you were supposed to cheer. Unless, of course, it's about the evil Zionists, in which case Robert Kraft now has to die, or whatever it is they're saying about him. Tony Katz. Tony Katz today. An absolute pleasure to be with you, everybody. Find everything I do at TonyKatz.com. He's the owner of the New England Patriots, and he owns Gillette Stadium, which, as I have learned, has not taken any government money. It didn't take government money. That's how I know the story. Anywho, you've got Ed Sheeran, who made the boneheaded decision to put Malcolm Moore on his tour, a bunch of other bigots on his tour, and then you've got Malcolm Moore waving his Free Palestine flags, right? A ridiculous statement, Free Palestine. What does that mean? It means kill all the Jews. It means what it means. Shut up if somebody wants to disagree. It only has one meaning. Ed Sheeran should have known. This is the guy who did the whole Jew face thing. This is the guy who's been a bigot for forever. You're not supposed to put this guy on your tour. You wouldn't put David Duke on your tour. You don't put Macklemore on your tour. That's my take. Well, he's doing this in the concerts, and Robert Kraft, the concert's supposed to come to Gillette, and Robert Kraft says, whoa, whoa, whoa, whoa, whoa, whoa, whoa. I'm not doing this. You can't do this. You're going to accuse Israel of committing genocide, which is a fraud. Did you guys catch what happened to Haley Stevens? You understand that everything that you're seeing is an op. This is, there's no listening to facts, logic, or reason. All of these people are outlandish and outrageous liars. They're disgusting. Disgusting, disgusting people. That's what they are. This screaming about, my gosh, committed a genocide. You're committing a genocide in Israel. Every data point will tell you that it's a lie. But they don't care that they're lying, because the objective is not honesty. The objective is destruction. And so any rational human being should recognize that that destruction idea is a terrible idea. Why would I allow these people to be victorious against the Israelis? These people, whether they're in the United States or anywhere else, these are violent, awful people. They're terrible. They're connected to Greta Thunberg. They suck. Why would anybody want to be on their side? You want to be on the side of Rashida Tlaib, that bigot? Disagree with Israeli policy all you want. Genocide's just not real. It's dumb. It's all pathetic. And Haley Stevens is walking out of the halls of Congress. She's the congresswoman from Michigan. She ran against Abdul El Sayed and lost the primary. And this guy is going at her and attacking her. It's not enough that you lost. Now you have to agree with every nonsense thing we say. Otherwise, we're going to terrorize you.
1: Well, I was just wondering, how do you continue to support the bombing of children, even now during the ceasefire?
2: Look, sir, I'm not going to be intimidated by you. I support a two-state solution.
1: You support genocide.
2: No, I don't. There's no genocide. There's literally no genocide going on. You don't care about the ethnic cleansing. You don't care about women being raped, men being raped. There's no genocide going on.
1: You don't care about dogs being used as weapons of warfare, raping Palestinians.
0: He actually quotes the nonsense of Nicholas Kristof in the New York Times, saying that dogs were trained to rape Palestinians. The leftist will believe anything. These are hateful people. Your position about Israel, I didn't ask. Whatever. What's your position about the UK? I didn't ask about that either. If you believe that dogs were trained to rape Palestinians, you shouldn't be allowed to operate heavy machinery. And that is where I end this conversation. It goes on and on, and this guy is badgering and badgering.
1: What about the
0: everything he says?
2: Anti-Zionism,
0: provable
2: movement.
1: What you are doing right now is disgusting.
2: You're harassing me.
1: All you care about is harassing me.
2: Sorry.
1: The Greater Israel Project. That's all you care about.
2: No, you support the Greater Israel Project, and harassing.
1: Time will show. Time will show that you are a disgusting war criminal, and you will go to The Hague one day. We will see you at the gallows.
0: By the way, that's a threat. We will see you at the gallows is a threat. Yeah, I'm not on the side of those people. I'm not on the side of those people having an irrational conversation, lying all the way. Not on the side of those people. I'm squarely against them, and I think that the vast majority of you are too. Even if you disagree with me about things, we're not that, right? Enter Robert Kraft, who hears all this regarding Macklemore. Great write-up on this over the Wall Street Journal, the 40-minute phone call that left Ed Sheeran's tour hanging by a thread. And how he's like, you can't be here. You can't perform here. And it was how the owner of the Carolina Panthers and the owner of the Atlanta Falcons, they were not going to host him at their stadiums where they had control. They weren't going to do it. What came out of this was, oh, sure, the Jews with all the money are going to keep Macklemore from speaking. No. It turns out that these were the people leading the charge for sanity. And they should be treated like heroes for standing up to lying, bigot, low-life scumbags like Macklemore. In every situation where the leftist is put at this, they would support standing up against the bigots, standing up against the racists, standing up against the haters. Macklemore's the hater. No one said he couldn't have a political opinion, no matter how wrong or messed up it is. But you want to utilize my platform to push your hate and lies? Not a chance. I do this show. He's not on the show. I never said you had to agree with everything I say, but I'm not here to platform that guy. Not a chance. I discuss where their position is, and I discuss why it's a lie. Provable in every way. Robert Kraft owes him nothing. Absolutely nothing. And I got to tell you, I haven't agreed with Jonah Goldberg in a very, very, very, very, very long time. But man, he got this right.
3: Jonah Goldberg, what do you think?
4: Oh, I'm not sure you should come to me first.
3: That's exactly what.
4: Yeah. So first of all, I think the use of censorship in this whole thing is ridiculous. Robert Kraft has free speech rights, too. It's his venue. He has every right as a private citizen who owns the venue to say there's certain things I don't want in my venue. Second of all, I think Macklemore, I'm sure his heart's in the right place, is basically a virtue signaling cliche generator. While I agree the criticism of Israel, I have criticisms of Israel, is not necessarily anti-Semitic, but the disproportionate, wildly disproportionate, in terms of media coverage, Israel is more covered as a country than like the next 20 countries combined. That can't be explained solely because of what's going on in Palestine, not when, like, say, China, which actually is an apartheid state, they practice Han supremacy there. They are destroying Tibet. They are destroying the Uyghurs. In putting the Uyghurs, millions of Uyghurs in concentration camps, but people want to talk about apartheid in Israel, even though Arab Israelis have full voting rights and are represented in the Knesset. it starts to feel like a selective prosecution in a lot of ways to me. And this kind of thing is very faddish. It's pumped out a lot on social media. And I don't have a huge amount of patience for it. I also take the issue of Israel, and I also don't think genocide is happening in Israel and in Gaza. That said, I'm just also exhausted by this argument that comes up every 15 minutes in our culture about artists thinking that they have this special place in our culture to give their opinions, often uninformed, not just on this, but on plenty of things. They use their status as a platform. Every year at the Oscars, someone gets an award and then pees from a great height on people that everyone in the room also dislikes. And everyone salutes their bravery for saying things that they're only going to get applause for. It's a boring argument. It happens all the time. And like, nothing new can be said about the fundamental issues about free speech and all this, because government has nothing to do with censoring anybody.
5: All right. On that note.
6: Tell us what you really think. Yeah.
4: Well, I told you.
0: He did it very well. You never should have gone Never Trump. You didn't have to like the guy, but Never Trump is a nonsensical argument, always was. That was not. It's an exhaustion of the elites, is true, but it's also just a fraud. And Robert Kraft doesn't know anybody anything, but I go the other way with it. Why isn't he being cheered? The left would say in any other situation that this was a hero. If Macklemore was talking about black people or gay people, Robert Kraft said, I'm not going to let you play my stadium, they would be cheering him. They'd all be wearing Patriots jerseys. And now you know who these people are. How easily they're duped, and how much and how vicious their hate is and where it's directed. I don't know about you, but I pay a little bit of attention to those people. Because how could they not be anything but a danger, not only to the day-to-day outings that you take, but to the civilization as a whole? Keep it here. I'm Tony Katz. This is Tony Katz Today.
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0: CNN is grossed out. I repeat, CNN is grossed out. So here's the reason why. Tony Katz today. So good to be with you. It turns out that there is a percentage of Americans, and specifically Michiganders, who will not vote for someone that is Muslim. Huh. That is interesting. They are saying, yeah, we're not going to do that. I can't bring myself to do that. There's a total lack of trustworthiness there. And so here's Dana Bash bringing this up on CNN, and she's just mortified by it all.
1: 45%?
2: Yeah. I mean, listen, Barack Obama had to deal with this, right? I mean, he had to deal with the reality that some people in 2008 were not comfortable voting for a black man for president, a black man that people thought was Muslim and all that kind of stuff. So, you know, if you listen to Abdul El-Sayed, he says, oh, there are many Abduls in Michigan, and take my name out your mouth if you can't say it correctly. But the reality is there are biases out there, and he's got to figure out a way to address them. It doesn't help that he is essentially campaigning with Piker.
3: Well, yeah, I mean, he did one time. Now he's trying to distance himself-ish. It's one thing to sort of suggest that. It's another thing to say or to have respondents from this poll. 45% say they would not consider voting for a Muslim. First of all, it's just gross.
2: Right, right. Let's
3: and just,
2: what was the Jewish factor?
3: It's,
2: I mean,
3: what
2: the Jewish number was?
3: It's 20%. Yeah. I mean, it's gross, but that is what he's contending with.
0: Mm-hmm. One should note that there could be reasons. Is anybody going to ask about the reasons? Is anybody going to ask whether or not any of this has to do with what people see with their own eyes? Also, voters would not consider voting for a presidential candidate who is Jewish, 20%. Christian, 7%. Atheist, 46%. What about the attack on the atheist? Can I ask? Who killed whom in the name of atheism? But I can point you to a lot of people who killed whom in the name of Allah. What? I'm just recounting news stories that are out there all across the globe, day after day after day after day after day. You just scream gross because, oh, that's just terrible. You never ask why. Maybe there is a reason. Maybe that reason should be discussed. The 20%, what's their reason? The 7% of Christians, what's their reason? Ask. This is Tony Katz today.
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4: Some rough weather. I'm Paul Stevens, Fox News. Nor'easter bearing down on the northeastern states, and states of emergency in effect for 8 counties in New York, 8 counties in New Jersey, and New York City as well. New Jersey Governor Mikey Sherrill telling residents to be prepared.
5: Please make sure you have water on hand, you have food on hand. Many of our coastal roads might become impassable due to flooding as this tide surges on shore, especially in the Back Bay areas. So make sure you're prepared. Charge your phones.
4: And Fox Weather's Brandy Campbell for us at Nantasket Beach in Hull, Massachusetts.
6: The nor'easter is strengthening a few hundred miles south in the Atlantic. Now, the forecast says it will reach land along the New Jersey coast this Sunday, as 40 million Americans from Massachusetts to North Carolina could be impacted by damaging winds, flooding from rain, or even major coastal flooding. We are already seeing impacts at airports in New York as they face ground delays due to the wind.
4: And the most intense impacts of that nor'easter are forecast later today, Saturday into Sunday. Again, some areas could see 60-mile-an-hour wind gusts. Meantime, Hurricane Nolo not expected to make landfall in Hawaii, but it's strengthening into a Cat 3 hurricane, bringing tropical storm conditions to the southern part of the island. National Hurricane Center Director Michael Brennan says the agency's focus is going to be on the rain.
7: Rainfall is going to be the biggest threat from this system. Could see isolated totals as high as 25 inches on the Big Island, creating life-threatening flash flooding and mudslides.
4: The National Hurricane Center now projecting up to 35 inches of rain for all parts of the Big Island. Wind gusts could exceed 50 miles an hour. And upwards of 8 inches of rain in Thailand's capital city of Bangkok from Thursday to today, Saturday. The rain has disrupted traffic, prompting several evacuations. 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
4: President Trump calling this week's meetings with China's leader Xi Jinping, quote, very productive.
10: I think we've made tremendous strides. We've made great strides. Very positive for both countries.
11: President Xi saying the two sides added new substance to the relationship, while President Trump says farmers in this country should be very happy with more trade details expected on Monday. While Ambassador David Perdue says the two sides have established an AI or SI dialogue and crisis mechanism. On Iran, Perdue says China assured the U.S. that it's not supporting Tehran's war effort. But lawmakers in both parties remain skeptical.
4: And that's Fox's Kevin Cork in D.C. A senior White House official says the two world leaders discussed AI, trade, the economy, and other areas of possible cooperation. Now, Russia's turn to address the U.N. General Assembly, but President Vladimir Putin will not be making that speech.
12: Foreign Minister Sergei Lavrov will provide the Russian perspective on world affairs at the United Nations today. President Vladimir Putin last attended the gathering in New York back in 2015. Lavrov's expected to report on what the Kremlin calls the special military operation in Ukraine. Last year, he claimed Russia was open to negotiations and criticized NATO and the West for prolonging the war. We will look out for any reference to President Trump's call for a partial ceasefire on strikes against energy facilities, something Ukraine says it's willing to agree to. Jonathan Savage, Fox News.
4: All this meantime as police in New York City arrested two men accused of entering a Manhattan sewer right near the hotel where Israel's Prime Minister Benjamin Netanyahu was expected to stay for the UN General Assembly. Police say the men apparently were looking for valuables, including gold, and they're finding no connection to the Prime Minister or the UN gathering, both released pending a next up court appearance. I'm Paul Stevens. This is Fox News.
3: Now, from the Glass Doctor of Indiana Weather Center, here's your Storm Alert weather forecast.
13: A pleasant weekend to get outside. Sun and clouds mixed today, highs near 70. Another quiet day tomorrow with plenty of sun to go around, high Sunday, low 70s. We'll hold on to the low 70s Monday, bright sunshine overhead. Highs low to mid 70s most days this week with rain chances increasing midweek. I'm WSBT 22 meteorologist Jessica Burns.
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16: It's an interesting two-part story involving In-N-Out and kiosks, which is really a story of everything we were told about the future and how it was going to be all tech-driven and tech is everything. No, that's not what the people want. Mainly because the tech sucks. It's impersonal. And people want to feel connected. Tony Katz, Tony Katz today. So good to be with you. Find everything I do at TonyKatz.com. They want to feel connected. And in a whole bunch of ways, not only to each other, but to things. So I'm a fan of a couple of concepts from a guy by the name of Alain Berthaud. A-L-A-I-N-B-E-R-T-A-U-D. Alain Berthaud. He wrote the book Order Without Design. How markets shape cities. Yes, yes, I read and look at and reference weird things. And I was on a conference call, it was a round table, whatever you want to call it. And he was discussing a couple of things. And one of the things he was discussing was about business and business growth and business opportunities. And he was making the point that if you want to attract business to wherever it is you are, your state, your municipality, your country, taxes, low taxes are certainly nice. But what people want more is make it easy for them to open, which is a conversation about less regulation. So it's this admission, and we have the data on this. There was a Wall Street Journal piece that discusses exactly this, that what people want, their interest, is in being able to create and being able to grow. We take a look at the National Association of Manufacturers, and they've been very, very appreciative of the EPA Administrator Lee Zeldin and the cutting of red tape and the eliminating of these Biden-era power plant emission standards. Because these weren't standards. These were ways to utilize government agencies without any congressional oversight or congressional say-so to implement rules and regulations on the American people that limit their ability to grow and harm our ability to build a future. That's what the Biden team did. Awful, terrible people. These weren't standards to protect the environment. That's a load of crap. That's what they say. It was built to harm Americans. That's who they are. They don't want growth, and they want to protect other people's growth, but not ours. So this was good work. They had said at the time that this was absolutely unworkable. But what they're saying is, if you want things to really grow, really build, stop it with the nonsense in the permitting process. And the National Association of Manufacturers said that 80% of manufacturers talk about the length and complexity of the permitting process as being harmful to increasing investment. And 87% told the National Association of Manufacturers they would expand business operations, hire more workers, or increase wages and benefits if the permitting process was more streamlined. Translation to what Alain Berthaud was saying: make it easy for the human condition to do what it is that it wants to do, which is build and grow and follow their passions, and everyone will thrive. Now, I didn't say there had to be no regulation. Even I don't say no regulation. But make it easier. I don't need jobs for the paper pushers. No one cares if you have a government job or not. If you work a government job, that's fine. But be clear, it's not a job. It's work. It's a difference. It wasn't created by the private sector. And many of those government jobs, not all, are not needed. Much of that government work is indeed work. It's not actually needed. It's work that's created to prove how important the work is that's created. So the work that's created keeps getting created and people get paid. Isn't that exactly what USAID was? We need this slush fund to take care of these programs because these programs are so important to what it is we're taking care of. But the programs weren't important. No one needed the slush fund. You get rid of USAID and all of a sudden a lot of things go quiet. All these places, these anti-American zealots who are funded, no longer have the funding. Isn't that amazing? Make it easier for people to create. Make it easier for them to follow their human instincts. Stop blunting them and watch them thrive. That's what the National Association of Manufacturers is telling us, and it is exactly what Alain Berthaud is discussing, that if you remove regulation, you will see thriving. People want to build. They want to create. They want to grow things. It's fantastic. Part of what they also want, as Alain Berthaud discusses, he discusses downtowns and cities, and he is clear, and I'm a believer in this, and I believe I'm understanding him properly, that cities are built for business. Fact. Cities are built for business, for industry, for whatever it is, for people to engage, meet, and sell their wares, whether that ware is an actual good or whether that ware is a service, whatever the case may be. That's what cities are for. But even in cities, and people do like to live in cities, what people enjoy is random encounters. That's why cities create parks. Now, this is a lesson for conservatives. People love parks. They adore them. And any conservative saying we shouldn't build a park, we shouldn't have this, they're all wrong. And you can't have a city worth a damn. My brother, the good Dr. Katz, and I have long noted and lamented that it is the left that knows how to have a cool city. They just don't know how to run it. It is the right that knows how to run a city, but they can't make it cool. You need art. You need entertainment. You need the connections. You need the spaces. It is everything. If not only to the chance of the random encounter, but to the chance of the refreshment of the eye, which is invigorating for the soul, which is why art is so important, which is why what President Trump is doing in Washington, D.C., and cleaning up the statues and the art is so incredibly important. I can't describe to you how valuable it is, how amazing it all is, how necessary it all is, how good it all is. Because that art is meant to inspire. That's the point. What we see now is art is bullcrap nihilism. It's stupid. It's embarrassing. It's shameful. I saw an art project, this is going on a couple years ago now, where they were showing how all of these illegal immigrants are human beings too. And it was the driver's licenses of illegal immigrants, and they were hanging from strings like they were a mobile. First of all, none of these people are Calder. If you don't know who Calder is, look up Calder, C-A-L-D-E-R, Alexander Calder, and then you'll be like, okay, that's some nice stuff. They were driver's licenses on a string. And of illegal immigrants. How the hell did they get the driver's licenses? The exhibit should have been, look at these lawbreakers, glad they're out of the country. Did I say lawbreakers right? That was a little bit of a tongue twister there. Look at these lawbreakers, glad they're out of the country. Which I am. It wasn't art. It was a child's science fair project, and it only got a C+. It was terrible. There's a lot of terrible art out there. Nihilist, nothing art. And that's part of design, by the way. That's part of the leftist design, the Marxist design, the nothingness. It's like looking at brutalist architecture. It's about nothingness. It's about shapelessness. It's about it's being devoid of passion and of strength and of vigor and of grandeur. And you take a look at how we have built DC, and that is about grandeur and cleaning those things up. Extremely, extremely, extremely important. I can't say enough good things about doing that. People want to be connected to these random encounters. They want to be connected to these places that move the eye and therefore move the soul. What, you think the soul is only moved in church? I'm not opposed to you going to church, but I don't want anybody thinking like that. Iconography matters. Visuals matter. It's why you clean up the places that have blight, because broken window theory is real. You see broken windows, you think things are run down, you feel run down. You see things being cleaned up, you're like, this is a place that deserves someone like me, and I deserve a place like that. That matters incredibly. And not only do they want those things, they want to be able to touch again. They want to be able to connect in a physical way. Now, I'm hoping that that leads to more babies, because our birth rates are crap. Gen Z, you got to go on dates. You got to get in bed together, wear a condom. It'll be a little goofy. Sometimes it won't work out all right. Look each other in the eye and be like, we could do this again, or we could try some other things, and keep at it. It's sex is good. I'm just going to keep applauding just me. I'm telling you, it's that good. Seriously, you should try it. It's amazing.
17: All right, I'll stop applauding. It's getting a little weird.
16: One of the things that we've talked about is the push towards CDs and DVDs. They're going back to VCRs. What in the heck is that all about? It's not as good quality. It's about a physical sensation of owning, of collection. You used to have your DVD collection. You used to have your CD collection. Oh, you had your CD collection. They want the physical thing again. They want to be connected to it. It's like the push on vintage clothing. It's there was a character, there was a style, there was a feel, there was a connection. And that's what they're missing in their lives. Because when you take a look at what their lives are, it's all screen facing and they're not connected. And we take a look, CNN had the story, that humans are rejecting the machines that were supposed to help them. Touchscreen kiosks, self-checkout machines, the QR code menus. Oh, no, you don't need us. You can do all that yourself. And people are saying, we're tired of it. We're tired of it. There, and here's the line. Consumers are tired of tech that defeats the whole purpose of going out to shop and eat in person. They want to connect. Now, I saw Gary Vaynerchuk, discussing this, and he was discussing how he wants to build a restaurant where people sit at communal tables. Let me say for the record, don't go that far. You can have, at certain types of places, communal tables that people will accept. Barbecue will accept communal tables. Large-scale picnic tables, yeah, they'll do it. People, if they want to connect, they'll sit at the bar. Or they'll push some tables together. But you don't need large communal tables. It isn't actually the way people want to eat. I would disagree with that. But they do want the waiter to explain the specials to them. And they do want to be handed a menu. And they want that experience. And at the quick serve place, they don't want to stare at a screen. They want to talk to somebody. And they want somebody to talk to them. And they want someone to say, my pleasure. That's what they want. And there's a chance for reward in this because some of these places do a better job in providing that service than the others, and they get the business. This brings us to In-N-Out Burger. According to Inc. magazine, store managers at In-N-Out Burger make $200,000 a year. $200,000 a year managing In-N-Out Burger. The average base salary for a fast food manager in California, $68,774, which is not a bad gig if you're managing a Hardee's. And Hardee's, which is Carl's Jr. out there, that is my guilty pleasure fast food. I am not opposed to In-N-Out Burger. It's just I don't want to start a fight. I don't want to start a fight. I would rather have Carl's Jr. I would. On the East Coast, which is Hardee's or any place that, you know, east of the Mississippi, I'm fine with Culver's. I'm fine. But it's not like I won't go to In-N-Out. If I'm West Coast, I will do one meal at In-N-Out Burger just to remind myself. I just think there's a better burger out there. But it is remarkable, and they build from the inside. Managers have typically been with the company for about 15 years. Now, at other places, it's 2 years. You are building your way up to a career. You're building your way to making the money. They pay above minimum wage for all of their entry-level employees. Another reason why the minimum wage is just ridiculousness. People who believe in the minimum wage should be laughed at. You know, this is Milton Friedman. The minimum wage works against the employer and the employee. The employer can't afford to pay less, even if the employee is willing to take less, because the employee has no skills and they want to learn. and the employee is prevented from negotiating in their best interest because they want to work someplace. They know they don't have the skills. They need to learn the skills. They would be willing to take less in order to learn the skills to then be able to get paid more and show their value. But they are prevented from that negotiation. They are prevented from selling themselves in that way and presenting themselves in that way and making a deal that works best for them because government is here to help. Government is never here to help. More often than not, government's in the damn way. But they want the best people, and they're able to weed that out, so they pay above the minimum wage. And part of the reason they're able to do this is that they are rewarded by the consumer because of the experience that the consumer has in their locations, which is the reinforcement of the connection aspect. People want to be connected. They want to be able to interact. They are alone and they are rebelling against the loneliness. And allow me to do this one more time. Good. This is the healthiest thing I've seen from Americans in a long time. This is something to applaud, cheer, and help people. Let's get less lonely people out there. And less regulation, too. This is Tony Katz today.
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2: And now a moment of President Trump at his very, very best.
3: I said, let me ask you a question. If you get a little leak and the water starts coming in your boat and you're in electric, do you get electrocuted or not? He said, you know, nobody's ever asked me that question. And I said, so here's my question. You remember this? I used to say it during the campaign, driving the press crazy, but people found it sort of amusing. I said, so if I'm in an electric boat and I see I'm going down and the water's pouring in, so I know I'm going to be electrocuted, but 5 yards away there are sharks. Do I take the electrocution or do I go swimming with the sharks? And you know what my answer was? I'll take the electrocution, okay? I'll take the electric. But he didn't know how to answer the question, Johnny. He said no idea.
2: And so we're clear, that was not AI. That was a real thing that happened in the Rose Garden. Tony Katz, Tony Katz today. A real conversation that took place that if the choice was being electrocuted by the battery-operated boat or being eaten by sharks, the President of the United States, Donald John Trump, would rather be electrocuted. Thank you for your attention to this matter. We live in the most amazing timeline that has ever possibly existed anywhere. In all of the alternate realities, in all of the alternate universes that the Marvel Cinematic Universe has ever created, none of them could ever rival the president saying in a choice between being electrocuted by a battery-operated boat or being eaten by sharks, I would rather be electrocuted. Tony Stark could have won twice before that ever got uttered. Amazing. This is Tony Katz today.
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3: Now, from the Glass Doctor of Indiana Weather Center, here's your Storm Alert weather forecast.
4: A pleasant weekend to get outside. Sun and clouds mixed today. Highs near 70. Another quiet day tomorrow with plenty of sun to go around. High Sunday, low 70s. We'll hold on to the low 70s Monday. Bright sunshine overhead. Highs low to mid 70s most days this week with rain chances increasing midweek. I'm WSBT 22 meteorologist Jessica Burns.
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5: Lauren Biss is the Deputy White House Press Secretary, and she was commenting to me about a story that comes out of Indianapolis, which is really a story that comes out of so many cities across the country, which is ICE doing its job. Tony Katz. Tony Katz today. Good to be here. Good to be with you. As I have argued, if you want to change the tactics of ICE, go change the tactics of ICE. I'm not here to tell you how to live, but don't tell me ICE shouldn't do their job. ICE should be removing people in the country illegally. And some people still can't accept the idea that there are people in the country illegally and they need to be removed from the country. They want to be angry and they want to now go to where ICE agents are staying in hotels and scream and yell and out them. And they want to shoot at ICE agents. I'm not arguing that we can't talk about policies for ICE. But if we're going to discuss whether or not people in the country illegally should be removed, well, that's a strange thing to be, well, arguing against. Lauren Biss joins me right now. She's a senior White House deputy press secretary. I appreciate you taking the time to be here. There was this post in the Washington Post and a story in the Washington Post about what's been going on in Indiana. This is just one of many stories, not specific to Indiana, about ICE's movements. Has the White House been hearing about what has taken place here from either angry residents or appreciative residents?
6: You know, we've only heard good news from everyday Americans about our ICE operations. You know, over 400 illegal aliens arrested, many with criminal histories, including sex offenders, drug traffickers, burglars, violent other violent offenders. In less than a week, it was a huge success, and we will keep up with all of these operations across the country to make Americans safe again. It's what the Americans voted for, and we're going to keep delivering.
5: Everyone always always mentions, Lauren, talking to Lauren Biss, a senior White House deputy press secretary, this idea of violent offenders. And then they'll get into this number of people did not commit violent crimes. As you understand it, and the conversations about ICE, is it about violent offense or not violent offense, or is it about whether or not you're in the country legally?
6: Look, it is a crime to illegally enter the United States. There's no doubt about that. We are targeting all illegal aliens, but we are started to focus primarily on criminal offenders. Just to highlight the worst of the worst first, but no one is off the table. If you're in the country illegally, you need to leave now. If you don't, we will find you. We will arrest you. And you will be deported with the opportunity to never return to the United States.
5: You're not getting an argument from me on the need and necessity for this, but we have seen Representative Salazar deciding to come out with this very large statement, all politics being local. Maybe it is indeed a tight race there in southern Florida. But we hear top line through media the anger and the upset, and America doesn't want this. But then there is the resultant, which we're seeing lower crime rates across the country. Does the White House make claim that their moves via ICE and deportations have led to safer streets in cities from coast to coast?
6: Yeah, you know, President Trump has delivered Americans the largest decrease in violent crime in American history. It is no coincidence that that is happening as we are arresting and removing over a million illegal aliens, many criminals from the communities that were let in by Joe Biden. Don't forget, the Democrats want open borders. They want to abolish your prisons. Their soft on crime policies led to a crime crisis in this country that President Trump has reversed and had huge success to deliver safer communities and neighborhoods for American citizens.
5: Is this a topic for the midterms? You know, everything is a midterm conversation. Everything is how tight this is. If you believe polling, the Senate can stay in Republican hands. The House might be a loss. I don't actually see it that way. But as you see it, as you're engaged in the communication, talking to Lauren Biss, B-I-S, she is the senior White House deputy press secretary. Where does the border and these ICE operations fit in White House messaging about the midterms?
6: Look, our message to Americans is simple. President Trump and Republicans are for common sense. Radical Democrats have extreme policies that they want to put on your communities. We're talking about socialism. We're talking about abolishing your prisons. We're talking about free health care for illegal aliens. These are the type of things they stand for. What we stand for is common sense policies. And these are the same policies President Trump ran on and won in 2024. And we're going to keep delivering that same message to the American people. We're the party of common sense. While the Democrats have become an extremely far left radical party.
5: Is there ever, just to go along with the thoughts of the narrative, is there ever a conversation within the White House amongst Tom Homan or others? I mean, if you want to give me personal details, I'm listening, Lauren. But is there ever a conversation regarding tactics? I don't even say I disagree with them. Is there ever a conversation of if we did this, we would get a better result with the American people on that? Or is there a dismissal of the idea that the tactic is the issue and it is a media generated story?
6: Look, it's clearly a media-generated story. Our law enforcement officers are highly trained. We don't let far-left radicals or the media control how our officers operate. Their safety comes first. They are simply just enforcing our nation's laws. They are enforcing the laws passed by Congress. They're going to continue to do that. And, you know, unfortunately, it's clear that radical Democrats in Congress and many in the media will continue to smear our law enforcement. And because of these smears, our officers are facing a more than 1,300% increase in assaults against them and an 8,000% increase in death threats.
5: Here in Indianapolis, the mayor, Joe Hogsett, discusses that this is a city that prides itself on being welcoming. You have a quote out of the Washington Post from Elisa Koop, Indiana-based director of legal services at the National Immigrant Justice Center, saying this is what it looks like when ICE has a blank check to do enforcement.
7: Are these kinds of statements, how does the White House respond to this idea that somehow they are opposed to these cities? They're opposed to the idea that, you know, the argument is you're devastating cities and your argument is we're making cities safer. What is the response to them? Is there ever any response to them?
6: Look, Democrats show us time and time again who they are. They always choose to side with illegal aliens over American citizens. President Trump will never do that. He is going to continue to enforce the laws passed by Congress. When she says blank enforcement, yeah, we have the right to enforce our nation's laws. And unlike Joe Biden, we're going to do that. We're not going to allow criminals to flood into our communities. We've sealed the border. We've had 16 straight months of zero releases at the border. We enforce our nation's laws. Our nation's laws. President Trump is a law and order president, and we're seeing the results. Like I said earlier, the largest decrease in violent crime in American history. His policies are working. They're delivering results. I don't know why Democrats continue to smear them when the results just speak for themselves.
7: Are you done in Indiana? Will we see more ICE action in Indiana?
6: Look, we're active in Indiana and everywhere across the United States every single day. So you have not seen the last of ICE. They are there every day and they will continue to be there and making your community and your city safer.
7: Was the Indianapolis Metropolitan Police Department, as you know it, were they supportive? Were they helpful? Were they obstructive? Was the mayor, Joe Hogsett, obstructive?
6: You know, I can't speak directly for how the law enforcement coordinated on this operation, but I can tell you in cities where we do have cooperation, those 7 of the 10 safest cities in America cooperate with ICE. That's no coincidence. Sanctuary policies that release criminal illegal aliens that are arrested from jail back onto the streets make America less safe. It's common sense. We have to put a stop to these sanctuary policies for not only the safety of the public, but also for the safety of our law enforcement officers.
7: Lauren Biss, Senior White House Deputy Press Secretary. Before I let you go, Caroline Leavitt leaves the position. Are you here to announce that I am the new White House Press Secretary?
6: You know what? I'll have you tune in for President Trump for a truth. I'm sure if that's the case, he'll be announcing it shortly.
7: I look forward to the announcement. If he could just get on that already, that would be great. If you could let him know I said so. Also great. Why not? Lauren Biss, I appreciate you taking the time. Senior White House Deputy Press Secretary, thank you. So that was from my conversation earlier with Lauren Biss, the Deputy White House Press Secretary. And, you know, some of what you're going to get when you do those kinds of interviews is, you know, the by-the-book stuff. It's actually one of the reasons I kind of shy away from those interviews so often. It's that I don't want the by-the-book stuff. I want the details, right? I want the behind-the-scenes. I want the more introspection. It's certainly not they have a job to do. But it was very interesting because this is where I live. And it's no different than where you live. And you may want ICE to be there. ICE may have already been there. ICE might be there right now. I don't buy into the idea of, well, you got to change the tactics, don't you know? It's the tactics that are the issue. The tactics are the problem. I don't mind if they get changed. I mind that we think the idea or the problem is, well, you know, 50% of those who get arrested haven't committed any violent crime. That's not the argument. And that brings us to Maria Salazar and the statement that she made, this ad that is now running in Southern Florida. Listen.
8: Mr. President, some of your immigration enforcement efforts have gone too far. In July, 50% of the 50,000 people that were detained had no criminal record. Be careful what your advisors are telling you about immigration policy. The same Hispanics who helped you get to the White House in 2024 feel betrayed today. You can be for immigration what Lincoln was for slavery and Reagan was for communism. I'm not talking about giving them amnesty. I'm talking about giving them a dignified life in this promised land.
9: I am Maria Elvira Salazar, and I approve this message.
7: Now, you can ask why she's even doing that ad, because that's what I ask. So I'm like, this is a bad ad. This is crazy. This is ridiculous. Let's never forget the golden rule. All politics are local. I don't know if that rule is still gold, but it is still in many ways very, very true. All politics are local. If she is involved in a tight race, or believes she's involved in a tight race in Florida, well, then, okay, she has to do what she has to do to create separation. And if that means saying, hey, I'm my own person and it's not all about President Trump, then you do things like this. By the way, she won in 2022, 14.6. 14.6 is what happened in terms of her margin of victory. So I'm not sure where the real issue is there. I don't know where the problem possibly is there. But let's say she feels it. It's just like Susan Collins being a no vote on Name It. That was all about saying to the people of Maine, you see, I'm my own woman and I'm not just a puppet for Trump. Trump gets this. Trump understands this. And you'll hear in the ad, she does something very sly where she says, hey, your advisors are advising you wrong. You see, it's not you, Mr. President, that you got bad advisors. The advisors. Translation, Stephen Miller, don't listen to that bigot. That's the translation. This is a throwing Stephen Miller under the bus where everybody's involved in the game. And Stephen's like, okay, so I'll just lay down here under the bus. This is the player I'm going to lay down. This will be the best spot. Right? That's the stuff that you can understand. But don't you dare talk about 50% of people arrested by ICE don't have a criminal record. Are they in the country legally or not? That's a leftist talking point, not a, hey, you can do this better, which is a fine talking point, but you engaged a leftist talking point, and that talking point is ridiculous. Don't try and sell anybody on the idea that that connects. 50% arrested aren't guilty of violent crimes. Are they in the country legally? Yes or no? Game over. And then when you get into the idea that Hispanics feel betrayed, you mean people who came to the United States, let's say they were not born in the United States, they came to the United States and they came through legally, they would rather see people go through the system illegally and get rewarded? That is backwards. It's backwards. No one believes you. That is not real. And I also don't like the way she presented it. Now, she knows her district, and maybe that is the kind of tough style that people like. Maybe there's a cultural connection. I may not have the answer there. But she hit this all wrong, and she could have hit it right. All politics are local, and yet this is still a miss. Keep it here. I'm Tony Katz. This is Tony Katz Today.
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2: 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She suggested seeing a cataract surgeon. Well, last February, she asked me if I would try a procedure for dry eye, which I did not know I had. She did a series of tests and showed me the results, and they're permanently dry, and you cannot feel it, but the treatment was amazing. 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How do you thank someone who's giving you your vision back? There's no way you can do it properly.
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5: Keep going after the fraudsters. Keep arresting those who are stealing from Americans.
6: We are announcing charges and two arrests so far this morning against three separate individuals allegedly involved in fraud schemes that stole millions of dollars from programs meant to house and support the homeless.
5: Tony Katz today. That's Colin McDonald, U.S. Assistant Attorney General, making the announcement.
6: This morning, federal agents arrested Michael Young, the owner of Home at Last, a nonprofit organization that was supposed to house the homeless. Young is charged with wire fraud, which carries a maximum possible sentence of 20 years in prison. The complaint alleges that Young used a web of shell corporations and fraudulent billing practices to misappropriate millions of dollars in taxpayer funds earmarked for homeless housing.
5: Jail for forever. I mean, innocent until proven guilty, sure. But once found guilty, jail for forever. This is what I voted for. I think this is what you voted for. Find the fraudsters, throw them in jail. I'm Tony Katz. This is Tony Katz Today.
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13: September nor'easter. I'm Daria Albinger, Fox News. A powerful nor'easter is battering the eastern seaboard. More than 40 million people are in the path of damaging winds, heavy rain, and possible flooding. Hundreds of flights have been delayed or canceled. More than 50,000 customers are without power. Fox Weather's Katie Byrne is in Ocean City, New Jersey.
14: After days of north and northeast winds, basically that water has been piling up into the back bays, making it harder for each tide to fully drain. So we've had multiple high tide cycles over the last few days, and now that we're getting into the worst of the storm, we still have multiple high tide cycles to go and a lot more water to deal with actually an increased threat for the coast of New Jersey. Now we're expecting the entire coast essentially to experience major flooding. The rain totals have also gotten higher. Heavier rain is expected in New Jersey as well. The governor has declared a state of emergency in 8 counties ahead of this just to make sure that those resources should be available should
13: New York
14: they be
13: City.
14: Needed.
13: New York City and several surrounding counties are under a state of emergency. Hawaii is bracing for Hurricane Nolo, which is gaining strength. Fox's Robert Ray is in Hilo.
15: Hurricane Nolo, less than 200 miles to the south of the Big Island right now. Category 2, 105 mile an hour winds expected to be increased to a major hurricane, Category 3, in the coming day or so. We're not going to have a direct landfall per se, but that really doesn't matter as far as the impacts go. Unfortunately, between 30 to 40 inches of rain could fall on the Big Island, depending on what elevation you're at. Remember, the Big Island, almost 14,000 feet. All that water's got to come down somewhere, and it will inundate rivers and streams, take apart vegetation, potentially compromise roads and structures.
13: The hurricane is expected to impact all of the Hawaiian Islands. 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
30: Now, from the Glass Doctor of Indiana Weather Center, here's your Storm Alert weather forecast.
31: A pleasant weekend to get outside. Sun and clouds mixed today. Highs near 70. Another quiet day tomorrow with plenty of sun to go around. High Sunday, low 70s. We'll hold on to the low 70s Monday. Bright sunshine overhead. Highs low to mid 70s most days this week with rain chances increasing midweek. I'm WSBT 22 meteorologist Jessica Burns.
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1: Welcome to Saturday Morning and Know Your Business. 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Lori's number, 574-293-1010. And man, oh man, do we have a full slate of things to talk about today, including Taco Bell.
2: Oh my gosh.
1: Trying to win back customers after, I think, probably everyone's worst PR nightmare in the restaurant business.
2: Yeah, could you imagine being Taco Bell when they first discover thinking it might only be them?
1: Yeah,
2: you
1: know? I would never want my name associated with the words explosive diarrhea, but that's that's the situation.
2: Yeah, imagine those meetings.
1: They're dealing with cell phone etiquette. Who could not use a booster in cell phone etiquette? Even me.
2: Yeah. Yeah, it's all become an extension of our arm, our cell phones.
1: We'll do some 101, but right now, I got to tell you, I'm a big fan of Buc-ee's, but Tom, I am not a big fan of what they're doing.
2: Yeah, and for those of you who don't know who Buc-ee's are, they're a mega, I guess you'd call it like a mega convenience store when you travel. I mean, there's like 100 gas pumps, and I don't know how big the buildings are, 100,000 square foot buildings.
1: Yeah, we're going to get one in Indiana. It's not going to be anywhere near South Bend or Elkhart. It's going to be down near Greenwood, Indiana, Indianapolis area. Tom, as part of my summer vacation in July, guess what we did?
2: A Buc-ee's tour?
1: We did a Buc-ee's tour, yeah.
2: Did
1: we took
2: really?
1: A day trip to the Buc-ee's in Huber Heights, Ohio.
2: How far is that?
1: I'm not sure. 4.5 hours from our house.
2: That's not bad.
1: Yeah, I mean, we GPS'd it.
2: How was that? Was it a typical one or a new one?
1: It was brand new. It had just been opened 1 week when we did our little day trip there.
2: Uh-huh.
1: And it's just like all the others.
2: Okay.
1: Yeah,
2: okay.
1: All the others.
2: I bet they were pumped, though. I mean, a new one.
1: Yeah, so I walked out with like 6 brisket sandwiches, bags of beef jerky. By the way, I've eaten all this stuff by now. All the different, you know, some Buc-ee's trinkets. I got another Buc-ee cup.
2: Did you? Yeah.
1: Yeah. So I have one on spare in case this one dies on me somehow.
2: Up.
1: Yeah. Or I lose it. But, yeah. But then I find out that Buc-ee's is suing the little guy. And now I'm really upset.
2: Mickey the Moose is the other character.
1: Oh.
2: And their company's from Ohio, Northern Ohio. The, Mickey the Moose is their character versus the Buc-ee Beaver guy. Yeah. It's like one of those, I get it. They have to protect your trademark. You have to, stay on your territory or show where you're going to protect things. But they're saying this moose interferes with their business or could potentially be confused with their business. Have you seen the moose?
1: No, I have not seen the moose. Does the moose look anything like Buc-ee?
2: I didn't think so. I did look up the moose. It looked like a moose. I mean, it doesn't look like Buc-ee's a beaver on the ground. The moose is a tall person.
1: Yeah, with antlers.
2: Yeah, exactly. I mean, those antlers are to protect the moose, you know, so they're big. And then I don't quite get this one, but they are suing him. And I think the other company, the moose people, they only have like a dozen stores or something, where Buc-ee's has over 50 locations currently open and 17 more on the way.
1: Yeah.
2: So it's interesting to watch this, but I do understand the trademark laws that they have to protect. They have to go out because someday there may be another one, and they'll say, hey, you didn't pursue it the first time, so you're not protecting your trademark.
1: Yeah, not someday, now, because in the news this week, Buc-ee's is also suing one convenience store in Ohio. It's called the Beavertown Food Mart.
2: The Beavertown, you go.
1: And they have a mascot, and it is a beaver.
2: Yeah.
1: And it is smiling like the Buc-ee Beaver. And how many different ways can you draw a beaver, for goodness sakes? So, yeah, it looks like the Buc-ee Beaver, but it's different. And my whole thing with this is that Beavertown Food Mart has been in business for 20 years. Was Buc-ee's around 20 years ago? Was it?
2: Yeah, you know, there's the deal. So if they were, I mean, I'm sure this wasn't even on their radar.
1: Yeah.
2: You know, not even on the radar.
1: Well, now it is because Buc-ee's is big biz in Ohio. So now they're going after yet another small, and I mean a small, there's one store in Beavertown, Ohio.
2: I haven't seen that part of the story, but so is that one store, is it like a convenience store, like a Buc-ee's,
1: yes,
2: but very small?
1: Well, Okay, is it like a Bucky's? No, it's nothing like a Bucky's. Right. Bucky's are gigantic. I mean, it's a machine. You walk in and it's a whole process. This is like a convenience store, like, say, the Chevron down right. the street, or the Marathon, or the Phillips 66 gas. It's like that.
2: At their big suit.
1: But it's locally owned. And it's a definitely a small mom and pop operator.
2: Imagine, I mean, these poor people, and they have to defend this lawsuit, or at least hire a lawyer to answer them.
1: This is where I part ways with Bucky.
2: Oh, come on now. Don't give up on him.
1: No, I'm not giving up on him, but I'm not happy about this.
2: Yeah, I think that's what's happened. A lot of people are not happy, and they're saying, come on, let's don't push the little guy around.
1: Yeah, but I get your point about the trademark, though.
2: They have to do it.
1: Yeah, because if you let it go with one, and then you let it go with another, well, next thing you know, a big operator
2: that's right.
1: could come in and attack you, and then what?
2: Well, and somebody adds it in, suddenly, hey, look, they're not going to protect the trademark, let's put a beaver as part of our logo. We've been in business a lot of years, and people will be fine. So you have to do that. I don't know. I mean, when you're going after one location, you know, that seems a little lame, but it does say, it shows to their history of what they would do, that they would go after somebody. Yeah. So
1: what I'm kind of surprised about is that I have not heard about Bucky's taking on Wally's. Have you heard about Wally's?
2: I have heard about Wally's.
1: Okay.
2: Yeah.
1: Now, here's the thing with Wally's. As far as mascots, I don't recall if there's anything that looks like Bucky, but when you walk into the store, mm-hmm. it is exactly like Bucky's.
2: Yeah, it's huge.
1: They have brisket, they got barbecue, they got clean restrooms, they got beef jerky, they got, I mean, it's literally set up like a Bucky's. Everything that Bucky's does, Wally's is doing. Wally's is in Indiana. It's down near Indianapolis.
2: There's the mascot.
1: Oh, yeah, there's the mascot. It's like a, what would you call that?
2: Like I don't know. It looks like a little
1: a
2: man.
1: Bear.
2: Yeah, I think it's a bear man.
1: Yeah,
2: something.
1: It looks like a bear, but he's got the smiley face and the cheeks and the, yeah. I mean, why is Bucky's not going after Wally's, which, by the way, there's tons of Wally's all over America.
2: Yeah, you do wonder why they would not pursue that.
1: Yeah, so it should be Bucky's versus Wally's, not Bucky's versus the small mom and pop shop in Ohio.
2: My guess is Wally's has been around longer, that there's probably, they've been there, and so they're gonna say, wait a minute,
1: well then Wally's should sue Bucky's.
2: Yeah, exactly.
1: And then Bucky's will know what it feels like to be sued.
2: That's exactly right. I would guess they've been around
1: crazy, and I love Bucky's.
2: Yeah, I mean, it's a great place to work. It's a great, you hear great things about the business.
1: Great place to work.
2: Yeah.
1: Holy moly. Their general managers make $250,000 plus.
2: Yeah, exactly. They can you imagine? I said up to $275,000. The job starts at $20 to $25 an hour, just being a cashier.
1: Wow!
2: Yeah, isn't that crazy? I mean, that's a starting point. Then you're right. You follow the trail. Assistant managers, $125,000, and on. So, yeah, it's a great place to work. I've seen those prices when I've stopped there, and you get the gas. Is that what you notice? That?
1: Yeah.
2: When you get on the pump there, there's the list if you want to apply for a job.
1: I know.
2: Yeah,
1: I know.
2: It's like, that's a pretty sweet place. It's similar to like working at Costco. You know, they're great places to work, and people get in and don't want everyone to leave because of that. But I'm sure the employees are pushing back a little bit too, like, oh, come on now. We're gonna sue this little guy, this one horse town over here. So anyway, so that's number one. The story is that they do have some positive things going on in the business. They have 17 new locations opening up, two of them in Indiana, as John mentioned earlier. But it's pretty important because they're coming through the Midwest, where they used to be, you know, Texas was the main area it was, or mm-hmm. in the South. I know when I go to Florida, I see them down like at Daytona and back in Chattanooga and different places.
1: Okay, this part drives me somewhat crazy because, so we got introduced going to Bucky's when we would take spring break trips to Florida mm-hmm. and back. Mm-hmm. And it was, we would look forward to it. I mean, as much as you look forward to going to the beach in Florida, it's
2: exactly.
1: like, oh,
2: it's part
1: hey,
2: of the deal.
1: We can't wait till we stop at Bucky's. Here's the thing, though. When they become so large and suddenly there's a Bucky's like everywhere,
2: yeah.
1: number one, I always fear for the quality factor, that maybe the quality will start to wane down a little bit because there's such a large machine that how do you control the quality? Mm-hmm. And then number two, when there's a Bucky's in your backyard, it's not special anymore.
2: No, I get it. I totally understand what you're saying because you kind of look forward to going to it now.
1: Case in point, mm-hmm. Portillo's. When it used to just be a Chicago thing,
2: mm-hmm.
1: we would look forward to always going to Portillo's when we would go to Chicago.
2: Yeah.
1: And now there's a Portillo's
2: right
1: in Mishawaka.
2: Right at your door here, so to speak, yeah.
1: I've been to the Portillo's in Mishawaka maybe three times.
2: Yeah, it's not special.
1: It's not special now.
2: You know you can go there anytime you want.
1: Yeah.
2: Yeah, that's a good point. I mean, the Bucky's, I get you to strategically place some around the country, but I'm with you. You don't want to get too many. I mean, two in Indianapolis area immediately. I mean, they're working on those, supposed to open next year. That seems like, you probably want to have done one and waited, you know. But maybe it's also they're trying to guard territory, because you think how much space it takes to build one of these places or build a new Costco or some of those big mega store. Right. And so they got to get the real estate while they can, or at least hold on to it.
1: I mean, Wally's is already in central Indiana. So who knows, maybe there was a second Wally's coming up.
2: Yeah, you're exactly right. I mean, the property becomes very valuable when they find it, and it's, and you got to get zoning, and everybody's got to be on board with it. So it's a major production to do this. So probably once they get the momentum going forward, after you spend $1 million getting ready, you know, you got to go ahead and do the project. So it is interesting. But, you know, the other company that does well, and this is Costco. Costco is considering, and they're already doing some around the area, not in this area, but around the country, they're putting freestanding gas stations in.
1: Okay, so explain this. And by the way, this was my first year being a Costco member. Mm-hmm. We love it. We will love it. We will never not be Costco members.
2: Isn't that crazy? You didn't go before, but once you're there.
1: Who knew I needed this until I actually got it? Oh, gosh, no. We love Costco so much. You know what, Tom? We got our bathroom shower redone by a retailer who was at Costco.
2: Oh, sure. Okay. Yeah,
1: and through a partnership with Costco, we got a brand new shower. Uh-huh. And as part of that deal, we got a $1,600 gift card to Costco.
2: $1,600? Yeah. Oh, my gosh.
1: It's sitting in my wife's purse.
2: Oh, yeah, of course.
1: Untouched. Better be untouched. Better not be spending it without me.
2: For the next project, exactly.
1: But yeah, so like when we need new tires or something, mm-hmm. we're going to use that.
2: That's sweet, yeah.
1: Some kind of big ticket item, we're going to use that for that.
2: That's neat. I've always seen those vendors in there, but never really paid much attention to them.
1: But I'm interested in this gas pump story, because tell me, because the thing I've noticed is, when I need gas, I like to go to Costco now, because they really are the cheapest joint in town when you're a member. But everyone else is going to get gas at the same time I'm going to get gas. And sometimes I've been in line for half an hour.
2: That's part of the reason they're doing it. They said they're trying to get rid of some of the bottleneck at their stores, because they know there's everybody going to the store, everybody going to the gas station. I'm with you. I may, you know, in the morning or something, if I'm around, I'll go there. But on a Saturday or something, I would never wait in that line.
1: Yeah.
2: It's out to the street almost. So they're saying that's number one. They're trying to make it more convenient for members that you can go. You know, they're not talking, let's say if the two they've got now, I think, is California and Honolulu. Yeah, Southern California and Honolulu opening stores. But their store is pretty close by. Mm-hmm. But just, you know, down maybe half a mile or whatever down the road could be this gas station. Gives you the same benefits as if it's on location. And sometimes they said they can't get enough property to do it all, too. Oh. Or zoning won't allow it or whatever. You know, they might get to a city and they'll say, we'll zone this much for your store, but we don't want a gas station. But down the road, you could buy some other property and put a gas station.
1: Okay.
2: So there's reason. And it's basically what you said. They're so packed, so jammed in there.
1: Okay, so to go to the freestanding gas stations, you still have to be a Costco member,
2: same
1: right?
2: Same deal. Yeah, it'd be the same deal.
1: Okay, gotcha. So it's like a satellite office almost.
2: Exactly. Unless they change it and say we want everybody in, but my understanding is it's exactly the same as the one at the location.
1: Okay, and are there convenience stores at these gas stations, or are they just gas pumps?
2: Just get in and out, just gas pumps.
1: Okay, all right, gotcha.
2: Yeah, I think they figured that out. I mean, even the ones here in Granger, when they first opened, it was X amount of pumps, and they came back and added more because there was, the cars are sitting there, so let's line them up, let's get them into the gas pump range there. But I'm with you, I'm not waiting in that mess. It's like there's, especially, I think the gas is always cheaper. And so people, like, if they could save 20 cents or something, they're going to sit there for a half hour waiting.
1: Hey, two quickies about Costco before we go to break. Number one, so when we had that hot spell earlier this summer, we went to Costco. So we went into the refrigerated section to pick out blueberries and salads and stuff.
2: Right.
1: Oh, so nice. It is so cold in there. If it's like 99 degrees outside, you want to go to Costco and go into that refrigerated section. It is
2: that where
1: awesome.
2: The eggs and stuff are back
1: yeah.
2: there?
1: Yeah. Oh, yeah. Well, that's another section. That's another section. Yeah. We were in the produce one.
2: Oh, okay.
1: I know where you're at. Oh, my God. It was like a spa almost.
2: Yeah.
1: I mean, I could have just camped out in there all afternoon, but they would have called the police on me.
2: But other times you go in there like, man, it's cold in here.
1: Yeah.
2: Yeah, when it's wintertime.
1: And then a couple of food items I'm addicted to now from Costco are the frozen omelets. Have you had those?
2: I've seen them. I've not had those.
1: Oh, my gosh. They're the perfect, like, bring it to work breakfast food. When I get off the air, I have a little breakfast omelet every morning. It microwaves for a minute. It's like egg. It's stuffed with cheese.
2: Oh, that's
1: good. I mean, stuffed with cheese. They don't skimp. And then I put it on a little low-carb tortilla, and I got myself like a little egg taco. And then the other thing is, in the freezer section, they sell boxes of bacon wrapped stuffed jalapenos.
2: Oh wow!
1: Oh my gosh, they're so good. My wife made an entire box the other night, and I downed them all.
2: Is that right?
1: I downed them all.
2: Isn't that cool, though? You found something you like there. I mean, it's a reasonable price.
1: And I know.
2: It's like you can get on a
1: regular
2: basis.
1: My wife does not like spicy, but she loved these. She's like, oh, my gosh, we got to get these again. And I'm like, oh, yeah, how about tomorrow?
2: That would be my problem. The jalapeno, I don't know if they're not spicy, though.
1: Oh, no, they're spicy.
2: Oh, they are spicy. Okay, yeah. I'd have to pass on that one there.
1: They're way spicy.
2: Yeah, we go there pretty much every week and have the basics we buy or things like that. You know, certain things are your favorites and that. So it's a great store, and I think, you know, they do a great job, and they're just trying to enhance the experience for the customer.
1: Yeah.
2: So by the gas station. But hey, let's take a break. We come back. Last month was National Cell Phone Month, and it's got some etiquette that we all could learn from. So I want to bring this story to everybody's attention. We'll be right back.
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3: 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All right, class begins.
4: That's
3: it's
4: right.
3: Now cell phone etiquette time.
4: Man, I tell you, it's one of those things. It was cell phone etiquette month or you know, awareness month. But it's like you think you really need this, but you do, because I have been in meetings or I've been with people and you think they're actually having a meeting with the phone versus me. Mm-hmm. You know, it's like they're just obsessed with every ding, every look. They lay it on they'll lay it out in front of them, you know, when I'm in the meeting, and not face down, but face up, you know, and things are popping in and it's ringing and shaking and jumping.
3: Okay.
4: And
3: well, let's start right there. So in meetings, is it appropriate to put your phone face down?
4: No, they say that you're not supposed to have it at all.
3: Oh,
4: I mean, because
3: okay.
4: You're supposed to be, you and I are having the meeting. We want to be, you know, focused.
3: Oh, okay.
4: If you truly want to show that you're present.
3: I was in a meeting yesterday and I made two texts during the meeting.
4: Yeah.
3: And I was sitting right next to the person holding the meeting. And I even thought to myself, I hope she doesn't think I'm not paying attention, but I really need to send these texts.
4: But you're not 100% paying attention because you knew you need to make the text.
3: But they were short texts.
4: See, that's the deal, because I've done it in my office with my employees. I don't do it with customers, but my employees, if we're in a meeting, I'll take my phone in there.
3: All right.
4: Something will happen. But
3: okay, so in a meeting, no phone.
4: No, you're not supposed to. If you have to, you would say, listen, I'm expecting a call or a text or something. I need to check.
3: Okay, let me ask this question. I think I already know the answer, but what about if you're at the dentist? I will admit it happened.
4: Did it really? Oh, my God.
3: They were cleaning my teeth, and I'm like, I'm sorry. My phone's going crazy. I got
4: to
3: check it.
4: Because
3: I had my phone in my pocket. Yeah, they had to stop.
4: Oh, my.
3: Yeah, and I had to take care of a situation.
4: That's so funny. I was just talking yesterday with a friend about, I said, isn't it weird when you go to the dentist, they clean your teeth, or they want to talk to you. Hey, how you doing today? You been on any vacations lately?
3: I know, sure. You're like, oh, no. I have a love-hate relationship with my dentist. I love them, but they hate me.
4: Yeah, do they really?
3: Yeah. Well,
4: especially if you're interrupting the work there with your text coming in. So, yeah, that would not be acceptable. You know, it's like all these things are common sense, but we're so connected to our phones, and we're afraid we're going to going to miss out. Mm-hmm. I've caught myself, like, if I'm running in, let's say we talked about Costco, running into Costco, why do I need to take my phone? I mean, I'm going to be there 20 minutes or so.
3: Why do I need to bring my phone into the 7-Eleven last night where I got a couple of Gatorades? Yeah. I was in there 45 seconds.
4: That's right.
3: Why did I need to bring my phone in there?
4: 100%. What could have happened that you would need that? I mean, it'd still be ringing if somebody called you when you got back to your car.
3: Yeah.
4: Yeah, but
3: you're making so much sense today.
4: I know, man. I get outside and think, why am I? It's cumbersome. You're hauling this thing around for what reason? What am I going to miss? Yeah. But it's just become habit. And I think that's what's happened in these meetings or in conversations. You know, they're saying people on job interviews are sitting their phone on the desk. Like, are you here for a job? Let's stay focused.
3: Yeah.
4: You know, and that's what we're missing out on. We don't know how to focus any
3: longer.
4: And when
3: I'm at the 7-Eleven, do I really need to bring my keys from my car in with me? And can I just leave the motor running?
4: I would not do that.
3: And my phone in the car.
4: Oh, yeah, yeah. And some money on the car.
3: All right, I'm kidding. All right, so we've covered meetings now. Yeah. No phones in meetings.
4: Yeah, pretty much the biggest thing that comes out of this is a courtesy. It was a National Courtesy Month on cell phones on every July. And it basically just saying, come on, even just asking the question, do I need to take my phone in this meeting or not? You know, the answer is no, you don't take it to the meeting. But if you have some emergency, you just be upfront about it. Hey, look, I'm expecting the call for business here in a few minutes. Sorry, I'm going to have to interrupt this if this happens.
3: All right, so set the table.
4: Yeah, because, you know, like you're saying, you did your two texts, but you didn't know if the person, the mediator of the meeting, thought you were scamming or, you know, talking to your wife or what you're doing.
3: I did feel bad about it.
4: Yeah. So I think it's really simple. I mean, I think it's one of those things, but it's bringing it up to remind us of it. Because just the whole phone etiquette of what to do, when to do it, and how to do it, I think we have become obsessed with it.
3: You know? Yes.

0: did actually talk to somebody. Mm-hmm. Or you just sat there and thought, well, you know, what about your own thoughts? Oh, man, that's scary, isn't it?
1: Yeah.
0: I love that. I could drive from here to Florida, never turn on a radio or look at my phone if less business, of course. But, I mean, I just like to think. And so it's one of but most people don't want to think. They want to be distracted by looking at their phone or just are looking for something to think about.
1: Yeah.
0: You know, they're looking for the next thing.
1: I need a bit of distraction because I tend to get drowsy when I drive.
0: Yeah, true. So therefore, it keeps you awake.
1: Yeah.
0: You wouldn't want to be drowsy and drive.
1: Music, or if I can position the phone, you know, on the dashboard, I might be able to watch a quick movie.
0: Oh, no.
1: I'm kidding. I'm kidding, folks. I've never once done that.
0: Well, you see some of the new cars have the whole screen in front of there. And
1: yeah, I
0: half
1: know.
0: Of it
1: it's
0: is,
1: so weird.
0: Half of it's on for you, the driver, and the other half, the passengers can watch movies, but you can't see it. So it's kind of like, do we really need all that too? But anyway, it's here. I'm not putting any of it down, but I think we're really just talking about a courtesy and more so in business, so the business side of the show.
1: Or what about just walking? Okay, what about this? Because this happens. I've encountered this a lot of times, whether you're at Walmart or at the gym or walking into the 7-Eleven or maybe you just walk into a room and there's other people.
0: Yeah.
1: And yeah, other people are having conversations via their Bluetooth
0: yes.
1: ear.
0: Exactly.
1: And then you walk into the room and suddenly you hear a voice. You think they're talking to you.
0: Yes.
1: And then you respond and you say, I'm sorry, what was that? And then they're like, no, I'm not talking to you.
0: Exactly.
1: And then they get mad at you because you walked into their conversation yeah. that they're having completely out loud.
0: Yeah.
1: And it's like,
0: and you don't even know it at first. Like, wait a
1: yeah.
0: minute.
1: Yeah. Or when it's really uncomfortable and say the person is yelling at the person on the other side of the phone
0: mm-hmm.
1: and like they're having some kind of heated
0: yeah,
1: argument.
0: Right. You only hear one side of
1: yeah,
0: it though.
1: I've been witness to that before too.
0: Just slide away.
1: And it's just like, oh my God, I don't know what's going on with that person, but thank God. Tom, do you hear this?
0: Yeah, exactly. I hear the phone going
1: yeah,
0: off.
1: Yeah, it's my phone going off.
0: It knows.
1: I'm so sorry. I feel like I need to give you an apology now.
0: See, this is what we're talking about right
1: yeah,
0: here, John.
1: This is right what we're talking
0: just
1: about.
0: Just happened right here. It's got to text somebody, let him know he's okay. 7-Eleven's calling you, right?
1: Yeah, no, it was just a reminder about a meeting that's actually not taking place today. So
0: all right,
1: never mind. I'm going to put the phone down. I'm going to put it away.
0: Yeah, there you go. That's it. But I think it's that because you're right. If you go into, how about you go into a restaurant and somebody's sitting at the table beside you and they're just talking up the whole
1: thing.
0: I mean, I get all that. It's life, but it's like, come on.
1: Like, I can't help but hear your conversation.
0: Yeah, I don't want to hear your conversation.
1: And I don't want to hear about it.
0: No. I've said we were in Paris not too long ago and we were in a restaurant. It was happening. This guy had two cell phones going. He was talking on both of them
1: mm-hmm.
0: and yelling on one. And he had two conversations.
1: Whoa.
0: He put up his ear and talked. He pulled it down talking.
1: Okay, so two
0: yeah.
1: cell phones.
0: Yes, he had two
1: okay,
0: cell
1: so phones. So he's got his wife in one ear, and then on the burner phone,
0: yeah, exactly.
1: he's got his side piece.
0: And I think,
1: and they're getting ready to hook up.
0: I think that might have been what it was. He was sitting there having a drink and some appetizers, and I thought, this is just crazy.
1: Yeah.
0: You know, I mean, not that he had to be on vacation or anything, but just the point of you have two phones, and you're out in public with a whole bunch of other diners here, and you're going to let us listen
1: what a conundrum.
0: To, yeah, listen to both of your conversations. But like, okay, we'll take it. But the other part of the story is talking about the benefits of small talk. So this is kind of a separate issue than the phone. But if you put down your phone, potentially you could make some small talk. And we have lost the art of that
1: yes.
0: because we don't want to see people talk to people.
1: Mm-hmm.
0: You know, if our phone rings, God forbid, why is my phone ringing?
1: Yeah.
0: You know, I want you to text me and tell me you want to talk to me.
1: Yeah. So my wife works from home. I work at the radio station. I work pretty long hours. And there are some times where she will text me and we will start engaging back and forth and back and forth and
0: uh-huh.
1: back and forth. And then I'll call her, but then she's like, I can't talk right now. And I'm like, oh, I'm sorry, but you can text. And she's like, well, I'm supposed to be in a meeting that I'm supposed to be paying attention to, but I can text on, you know, and they can't see me texting on the screen.
0: Yeah.
1: And so it's like, oh, okay.
0: Yeah.
1: But it's like, I don't want to text with you anymore because it's just easier if we talk. Instead, rather than text.
0: Isn't that amazing?
1: Yeah,
0: yeah. We've all been there. It's like you're texting. Somebody says, can you talk? No, I can't, but I'm texting you. We're talking. Yeah, but we're not focused. We're not
1: yeah.
0: dialed into it.
1: Yeah.
0: And I get it. We got to multitask and
1: so
0: we have a lot going on. Yeah, that's not.
1: Yeah.
0: But it's your wife, so you got to play the game there, John.
1: Well, to a certain degree.
0: Yeah. You can just not answer. Then she'll be like, why didn't you answer my text?
1: Oh, yeah, I get that too.
0: But when somebody does call, isn't it like, who's that? You know, I mean, if their name pops up, you're happy to talk to them usually. I mean, because they're in your contacts. But if you don't know who it is, you really have a chance. Do you answer strange calls?
1: I don't. No. If I don't recognize the phone number, I just don't answer.
0: Yeah, that's
1: now.
0: I don't
1: yeah.
0: have time for
1: or,
0: it.
1: Or if I do answer and then I don't hear someone immediately talk to me because, you know, with those robot
0: phone
1: calls, there's
0: tough,
1: always a pause.
0: Yeah.
1: Oh, my gosh. No. Okay.

0: when you have you gotten a call recently and it's a robot voice, and only they're like, oh, you picked up. Oh, hang on. Yeah, I'll take a coffee.
1: Yeah.
0: They're doing something kind of casual to make it seem like they're real, but you know they're not real.
1: Exactly.
0: Yeah.
1: I have not gotten that, but I've heard of those. Yeah, that crazy.
0: Yeah, that's now a thing.
1: Yeah.
0: I've answered several calls where it's like this robot voice. And it's like, I pick up the phone as they're like making a fast food order and they're like, oh, I'm so sorry. Hey, thanks for picking up. I wanted to talk to you about, and you're like, who even is this?
1: Yeah, it's all robotic. Isn't that funny?
0: Yeah.
1: Yeah. They can replicate about any voice you want and dial it.
0: One time I picked up the phone and the other person, or should I say the robot on the other end, sneezed.
1: Oh, come on.
0: Yeah, no, seriously. I'm serious. Oh. They're like, oh my gosh. Oh, wow. You picked up. Oh, I'm so sorry you heard that. Hey, let me sell you insurance.
1: Yeah, exactly. How's your roof on your home? Yeah. And I have not heard those. That's pretty good, though. I mean, you wonder how many people fall for that.
0: Yeah.
1: You know, that's...
0: it's their new way of engaging you to stay on the phone a little bit longer before you realize it's a robot. But I am uber wise to what they're doing.
1: Oh, my gosh. AI, it's amazing what you can do. I mean, it's some... And do it for good, I get it. But doing these calls they're turning into emails the same way. They're trying to really... dumb it down, or it's like my buddy talking to me. Hey, by the way, this is going on. But they say that we're using about 338 words less a day because we're not doing small talk. We're not interested in it. But as a business person, you need to do it. You have to break those barriers because how are you going to meet new people? How are you going to get new clients? I mean, how are you going to grow your business if you don't want to talk to anybody?
0: Yeah, you got to talk.
1: Yeah, and our world has gotten to such that we're recluses, almost like we don't want to talk and we just want to shut everything down, or we want to control the scenario. I mean, we want to keep our phones, but that's just so we can do what we want to do.
0: I mean, we're on the radio right now. Imagine if we weren't texting, we were just texting the show back to each other. It'd be very hard to listen to.
1: It'd be really tough, wouldn't it?
0: Yeah.
1: So, but that's the deal. So yeah, they're talking about how small talk needs to be on an uptick and phone usage and phone, you know, control of your life needs to be on a downward check. So.
0: And National Cell Phone Courtesy Month was July. So now that we're in August, we don't really have to worry about it for another year. Thank God.
1: I just was bringing it because I wanted you to see after they talked about it all month, what was the end result? Yeah. End result, same
0: I'm
1: as last
0: try
1: year.
0: Try to do better, but I guarantee you, Tom, by 12 noon today, I'll be back to all my old habits.
1: You'll be texting me, right? Yep. Text me all the bad news there. So anyway, we'll take a break. We'll come back. We have some follow-up stories, Taco Bell, Amazon, Smuckers, and getting dressed naked. Oh. That's the new office apparel there. We'll be right back.
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14: Now, from the Glass Doctor of Indiana Weather Center, here's your Storm Alert weather forecast.
15: A pleasant weekend to get outside. Sun and clouds mixed today. Highs near 70. Another quiet day tomorrow with plenty of sun to go around. High Sunday, low 70s. We'll hold on to the low 70s Monday. Bright sunshine overhead. Highs low to mid 70s most days this week with rain chances increasing midweek. I'm WSBT 22 meteorologist Jessica Burns.
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1: That's right. I'll bring it to you.
0: Yeah. 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
1: That's true, Jeff. Very good.
0: Yeah. All right. So let's talk explosive diarrhea. There, I just put it out there.
1: That's not how I would have led with this story, but
0: well, let's just, it's on everybody's mind, so yeah, there true. I said it.
1: So hence that equals Taco Bell, right? Yeah, so imagine if that's your business, and as this starts happening to you, and suddenly everybody's freaking out.
0: I would quit and go to Burger King.
1: Yeah, I would move on. Yeah, so everybody's like running for shelter, running for cover. So Taco Bell obviously had an issue with this whole diarrhea situation and the lettuce that they got, the tainted lettuce. But so what do you do afterwards? Once it's clear, all clear, yeah. We don't have any of that lettuce. We have new lettuce. Life's good. Nobody's getting sick any longer. And it was no fault of their own either. They just bought more lettuce like they did every week, month, yeah. Whatever. So it was a supply chain issue. But so what do you do? So they're trying to figure out how to bring you back. So everybody's looking to save money nowadays. Everybody wants the cheapest thing they can get. So Taco Bell said one of the ways, and there's probably multiple ones, but one of the big ones is they're doing the $1 Mexican pizzas. And they have these pizzas. I don't know this. I've not been there, but it's like $5 or $6 normally.
0: Yeah, like I want to say closer to $5. But
1: okay,
0: yeah.
1: $5. So now you get it for $1.
0: It's a thing.
1: Yeah, so
0: So are they still doing it? Because what I had heard is that it was a one-day only thing, and I found out about it the day after the one day.
1: I think it got extended since parts.
0: Oh.
1: Because the story was just brought out recent in the Wall Street Journal about how this was a thing.
0: And by the way, Taco Bell pizza does not have lettuce on it.
1: So. Yeah, well, that makes a safe bet then. Yeah, they you figure, I mean, they have to, just, every comment, anybody coming in, every drive-through person, everybody's harassing them about this. But wanting it to feel safe so they can go back there and eat again. Mm-hmm. So let's take them to a product with no lettuce.
0: I'm a little shy with lettuce in general right now.
1: Mm-hmm.
0: I went to Jimmy John's a couple of days ago and I asked for a sandwich without lettuce. And the cashier actually said, our lettuce is okay. I said, yeah. I just don't want it.
1: Everybody has that question.
0: Just not sounding good to me right now.
1: I've eaten at Chipotle a few times, and it's not iceberg lettuce. It's, I don't know what it is, romaine or something.
0: Yeah, it's like romaine.
1: Yeah, and I've not gotten sick, John.
0: So. Yeah. Hey, watch out for their jalapenos,
1: I did see that.
0: Did you hear about the
1: salmonella?
0: Yeah.
1: But not here, though, right?
0: Well, I don't know.
1: It was in, like, Minnesota or somewhere. It was someplace out of the area.
0: I don't know, but see, I'm so nervous now that if I'm going to get something, at Chipotle, I'm going to avoid their jalapenos for a while, at least.
1: I think I don't know what all they put them in, but I'm guessing it's chopped up in the different salsas and things.
0: Yeah, see, that's what makes me nervous.
1: Yeah, so you don't really
0: know. I always get the really mild tomato-based salsa, the Urpico, whatever you call it.
1: Yeah.
0: That's always the one I get, so I think I'm safe there.
1: That's exactly what I have, and I haven't seen anything there. I haven't heard anything local, but I know the story you're talking about. So, yeah, these restaurants are, tough business, but they're trying. I say Taco Bell's probably going to have some other promotions.
0: I like that idea. I'm glad they're trying to make good with, even though, like you said, it was not their fault.
1: Right. Exactly. They had nothing to do with this. One day this happens upon their business. It would just be horrible. Remember the days back, I don't know how many years ago it's been, when Chipotle had issues. And it wasn't any fault of theirs either. It was tainted this, tainted that, came through. So it's really supply chain issues. And I don't know how they can tighten it up. I mean, it starts at the farmer.
0: With the farmers. Yeah. And I think we need more quality control there, better oversight of how we're growing the stuff, and the not the additives, but the fertilizers that we're doing to it.
1: Exactly.
0: You know, or maybe not applying to it.
1: Right. There you go. Yeah. Maybe not. And I'm sure that everything's being looked at now to make safety, because
0: let's hope
1: that
0: so.
1: Taylor Farms is everywhere. Mm-hmm. I mean, you see their product. I have no idea how it gets to it, whatever, but I do see it in a lot of stores. Yeah.
0: I mean, you know, I felt so bad for Taco Bell and how much they were showing up in the news. And literally, Tom, you're going to laugh at me for this, but at one point I even thought to myself, what if like Iran did this to us, and like Iran set off like a cyclospora, thing, and Iran's over there laughing at us saying, if we want to take down America, what we need to do is go to their Taco Bells and put cyclospora in the lettuce. That'll get them.
1: These Americans. That's right. Fast food.
0: Right? I mean, I don't want to sound like a crazy conspiracy guy, but I did have that thought at one point.
1: That sound a little crazy, but maybe not. But if we see it, we'll follow the story.
0: Trump.
1: Yeah, that's right. We'll let everybody know how we go here.
0: He likes fast food. I'm sure he's been to Taco Bell.
1: It is funny, though. I mean, that's like one product. I mean, I think there were like 27 different distribution points for that lettuce, so you know it was a zillion different places, but didn't get the press of Taco Bell.
0: Yeah, a zillion different places, but Michigan, cases are literally exploding up there, Indiana here too.
1: Mm-hmm.
0: So it is prevalent in our neck of the woods, and of course, two people died just this past week from the cyclospora.
1: Very sad,
0: but they had other underlying issues.
1: Mm-hmm. So their immune system would maybe have weakened or something.
0: Yeah, hearts out to them and their families.
1: Yeah, that's a tough one. I mean,
0: all jokes aside.
1: Next story on the follow-up file here. Amazon's robo-taxi, the Zooks, in Las Vegas is one of the main areas. It's other places.
0: And you wrote on this.
1: I did. It was amazing. It was January of this year, I think it was. They were offering free rides. And I was hesitant a little bit because you think, you get in this thing, there's no steering wheel, there's no driver, there's no gas pedal.
0: What
1: brake
0: could possibly go wrong?
1: Yeah, and so you load the app on your phone, you request the ride, you stand there and wait, the car pulls up, you hold your phone up to it, it opens the door for you. You get in, you're thinking, oh, this is my life. It's going to be over. So we jumped in, and I mean, they're really nice. I mean, they're seating, you know, like maybe for three people on one side and three facing. So you have six people.
0: Uh-huh.
1: There's music if you want. It's air conditioned.
0: Can you drink in these vehicles?
1: I think so. Didn't say you couldn't take
0: an adult beverage?
1: Yeah, I think you can, especially in Vegas. They didn't say anything about you couldn't take anything in there. You might need it just to get the courage to do this. Yes. So we took a ride, and it didn't get us in a wreck or anything. It had logic. I mean, I would see it pull up to a place, and our car would, like, us cars didn't treat them very well. I think cars tried to cut them off, and they were upset about. So a car would come fly, the thing would stop, it would wait. It knew what it was. It was very smart. It wasn't like a carnival ride or a, whatever, a Great America where it was on a track. This thing was driving down there. I think they said they'd go up to like 70 mile an hour.
0: Holy moly.
1: Yeah, and there were hundreds of them out on the streets when I was there. So it was in a testing mode, which I didn't realize was the testing mode, so got my free ride out of this.
0: Was it expensive?
1: Well, I don't know. It was free.
0: Oh, okay.
1: Yeah, back then it was free, and then so we rode it, and then the next day I said, well, I felt courageous. Right, so let's do it again. So we went on another ride, and it was perfect. There was nothing wrong with it at all. But now they've been approved to charge for rides. So it's jumped through some hurdles, and it's gotten approval as a normal taxi-type vehicle. Mm-hmm. And so they're starting to charge, but I have no idea what they're charging, but... it's in Vegas, San Francisco are the two main areas.
0: Yeah.
1: And but it looks like a toaster, people say. This car looks like a toaster. It really does. It looks like it will go either way, frontwards or backwards. But it's a very cool vehicle. And I get it, you know. But I did ask a taxi driver. I said, so is this the future of taxis here and you'll be put out of business the next time I'm here? He goes, probably. Yeah, because first it was Uber. Then the poor guy's fighting against Uber. Then he's fighting against now free rides in the taxi from Amazon, but now charging for them. So it's like, how do you compete with that?
0: Yeah, hard
1: to. It's clean. It's easy. There's no, you don't have to talk to any, back to small talk. You don't have to talk to anybody. You just get in it and go.
0: Yeah. You don't have to tip at the end.
1: No, you don't do anything. You just get out of it.
0: I know those poor taxi cab drivers, they're going to have to go to work at Blockbuster. Oh, wait.
1: Blockbuster.
0: Wait, hang on. Never mind. I guess not.
1: Yeah. They think they're gone. Yeah.
0: That wouldn't work.
1: That's kind of their problem to start with. But it's interesting. They did get approval. You know, it'll be temporary. They have to work through the bugs now to make sure this is it. Then they'll have final approval.
0: I still wonder, what if there's a flat tire? Gadzooks. Gadzooks.
1: Yeah, gadzooks. I think they said, I don't think it was these, but it was at the Tesla version where they did get in a crash. Some of them do crash periodically. But next story, let's talk real quick about Smuckers. This is a follow-up. Remember the day when the Twinkie company was going out of business? Hostess.
0: That was a sad day. Yeah, Hostess went out of business for a while. We didn't have ding-dongs. Exactly. We didn't have ho-hos. The Twinkies disappeared.
1: It was
0: sad.
1: Just terrible.
0: Sad times in America.
1: Well, Smuckers bought them way back then for $5 billion. Mm-hmm. Isn't that crazy? But they're saying it didn't quite work as well as they hoped because there was distribution issues. There was... longevity issues, how long a product's good for on the shelf versus like Smucker's jelly would last a year.
0: Okay.
1: Or the Twinkies would last maybe 6 months.
0: And as a previous eater of such treats like ho-hos and ding-dongs, there were recipe issues because it didn't quite taste the same.
1: Ooh.
0: And there was shrinkflation.
1: Yeah, I believe that. Yeah, shrinkflation. Definitely.
0: I mean, my Twinkie used to be way big and now it's yay big.
1: Have you had one recently?
0: Not recently.
1: I was wondering
0: if
1: they're
0: not on my diet anymore. I'm not allowed.
1: Well, that's probably
0: most
1: good
0: fun things in my life I can't do anymore. But
1: they're saying they're really changing the game of how they're delivered, how they're made, the whole production, the whole deal. Because
0: they're more expensive.
1: Yeah, well, they're trying to get their $5 billion back would be my guess there. You know, they made them smaller and raised the price, but they call it a flop. The business deal was a flop for Smuckers. You think that company had been around forever, well-established. You think of mostly of jams and jellies.
0: I know.
1: But they have preservatives in them. Like I say, last over a year where the Twinkie is a little more temperamental to the time of it. So
0: hey, you know what? No one's getting cyclospora eating Twinkies and donuts.
1: There's no lettuce in those.
0: Those fun things.
1: There's no lettuce in them. Then real fast, we've got to go here then. Trend in dressing. You've seen this in the fashion runway. It's called naked dressing.
0: I'm all for it.
1: Yeah, there you go.
0: You had me at naked.
1: You don't even have to get dressed. You just show up there. But it used to be high fashion, the runway, publicity. You know, they do publicity stunts. You'd see somebody dressed like, wait a minute, can I see through what she's wearing? Or you really don't know what you're seeing at first, but it's become a thing.
0: Uh-huh.
1: There's actually, it's filters way out of just the runway and fashion into real life. And they're saying it's mostly women. I haven't seen any men listen.
0: Yeah, I was going to ask, is this a guy's thing and a girl's thing or just a girl's thing?
1: I've only seen about 99.9% of women. I've not seen any men.
0: Then I'm all for it.
1: Yeah,
0: let's do
1: right.
0: it.
1: Exactly. It's going to be dangerous in the workplace. But there's actually lines of clothing, lingerie dresses, they're calling them. And it really looks like they're wearing lingerie and see-through in some areas. It's quite a deal. It said it's loungewear as outerwear.
0: Uh-huh.
1: So, yeah, it's like, huh? I mean, as a guy, you'd be sitting there in a meeting like, stay focused here.
0: Yeah,
1: stay
0: this
1: focused.
0: Is going to drive HR ladies and corporate business crazy for a couple of years.
1: Yeah, because, I mean, who's to say it's wrong if that's her choice to wear that? I mean, they're not coming in naked, but they're, you know, see-through a little bit.
0: Yeah,
1: or,
0: sheer.
1: Yeah, sheer, very sheer. So who, I mean, who's to say that you can't dress that way?
0: The HR lady.
1: Exactly. That's exactly what it is.
0: Hey, but what if the HR lady dresses that way? Hey.
1: Well, then the deal's in. The deal's in.
0: Yeah.
1: It'll pass immediately. So be on the lookout for that, John. It's coming to a meeting near you. So.
0: I'll be glad to be on the lookout for that.
1: Exactly. I think that's going to cover. We'll be right back. We're going to have our spotlight on business.
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1: As we close the show, we want to give some kudos to a couple of business owners who've come up with something new.
2: At a Michi restaurant in Elkhart, they just had a party maybe a couple weeks ago, and it was the launch of a new product, and it's their own line of Prosecco. And I actually got to go taste it. It's very good.
1: Oh.
2: Tough job there, John.
1: Yeah.
2: I got to taste it. It's very good. So they were launching that. But the other part of this is they were formally announcing the second Amici restaurant, which is opening in South Bend.
1: Yeah, on Eddy Street across from Notre Dame University.
2: Exactly. I think it's where Urban Outfitters may have been in that building.
1: Exactly.
2: Yeah, so
1: exactly where it's going.
2: They'll be opening there soon on there, and they'll have it there. But it's also available at other restaurants that they're involved with, like Cascade here in South Bend.
1: Mm-hmm.
2: But it was a great product, and it was a fun night. It was at the Jackson Rooftop in Elkhart on East Jackson.
1: I'm guessing my invite got lost in the mail. So.
2: I could have taken you as a plus one. Maybe you could have gone
1: right
2: with it.
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4: Some rough weather. I'm Paul Stevens, Fox News. A big major nor'easter pounding the East Coast, bringing damaging winds, heavy rain, and coastal flooding. The Jersey Shore and the Outer Banks are already seeing big waves and beach erosion, with conditions worsening the further north you go. Hundreds of flights have been delayed or canceled. Thousands losing power. States of emergency in effect, of course, across parts of New Jersey and New York. New Jersey Governor Mikey Sherrill urging residents to be ready.
5: Please make sure you have water on hand, you have food on hand. Many of our coastal roads might become impassable due to flooding as this tide surges on shore, especially in the Back Bay areas. So make sure you're prepared. Charge your phones.
4: The most intense impacts of the nor'easter forecast for later today into Sunday. Some areas could see wind gusts of up to 60 miles an hour, heavy rain and coastal flooding and beach erosion as well. The Wall Street Journal reporting that President Trump has rejected Iran's latest proposal to slow down or end the war in the Middle East using a 7-day roadmap. Fox's Madeline Rivera in D.C. explains why.
6: The U.S. and Iran are still negotiating through mediators, though. They engage in talks on the sidelines of the United Nations General Assembly this week. Citing people familiar with the matter, the Wall Street Journal says Iran broached the idea of a 7-day pause in fighting in exchange for lifting the U.S. blockade in the Strait of Hormuz. But President Trump reportedly does not want to lift the embargo as the U.S. tries to squeeze Iran's economy. The leadership in Iran is fractured, and there are hardliners in the regime like the IRGC who have resisted U.S. negotiations. Iran's president, Masoud Pezeshkian, meantime, says Iran will keep defending itself.
4: And despite that rejection, the White House says U.S. officials are having some positive and constructive talks with mediators regarding ending the Iran war. 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
4: President Trump is calling meetings this week with China's President Xi Jinping, quote, very productive.
19: I think we've made tremendous strides. We've made great strides. Very positive for both countries.
20: President Xi saying the two sides added new substance to the relationship, while President Trump says farmers in this country should be very happy with more trade details expected on Monday. While Ambassador David Perdue says the two sides have established an AI or SI dialogue and crisis mechanism. On Iran, Purdue says China assured the U.S. that it's not supporting Tehran's war effort. But lawmakers in both parties remain skeptical.
4: And that's Fox's Kevin Cork in D.C., one senior White House official saying the two world leaders talked about the economy, AI, trade, and other areas of possible cooperation. Now it's Russia's turn to address the U.N. General Assembly, but President Vladimir Putin will not be making that speech.
21: Foreign Minister Sergei Lavrov will provide the Russian perspective on world affairs at the United Nations today. President Vladimir Putin last attended the gathering in New York back in 2015. Lavrov's expected to report on what the Kremlin calls the special military operation in Ukraine. Last year, he claimed Russia was open to negotiations and criticized NATO and the West for prolonging the war. We will look out for any reference to President Trump's call for a partial ceasefire on strikes against energy facilities, something Ukraine says it's willing to agree to. Jonathan Savage, Fox News.
4: Utah Valley University releasing a 158-page report on security failures surrounding the assassination of Charlie Kirk. That review, finding UVU never created a comprehensive written security plan and ID'd problems with planning and ticketing Kirk's family, has taken steps towards suing the university and the state, their lawyer calling security woefully understaffed and unprepared. I'm Paul Stevens. This is Fox News.
22: Now, from the Glass Doctor of Indiana Weather Center, here's your Storm Alert weather forecast.
23: A pleasant weekend to get outside. Sun and clouds mixed today. Highs near 70. Another quiet day tomorrow with plenty of sun to go around. High Sunday, low 70s. We'll hold on to the low 70s Monday. Bright sunshine overhead. Highs low to mid 70s most days this week with rain chances increasing midweek. I'm WSBT 22 meteorologist Jessica Burns.
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27: 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I'm your host. 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
26: Hey, most people only think about taxes in April, but the real savings happen with the decisions that you're making right now. And today, Jared Moxness joins us to walk through the tax moves everyone should revisit every single year, as well as the biggest tax law changes hitting in 2026, and even a few advanced strategies that most families have never even heard of. All that and more on today's episode.
1: Yeah, most people only think about taxes once a year. We call those normal people. That's what you're referred to. And we love taxes. No, we love tax planning. We love taxes. We love tax planning. Tax planning really has two purposes. One, to help you find and capture opportunities for you to pay the least amount of tax over your lifetime, if not multiple lifetimes. So that's the creative work. Hey, have you considered doing this? What about making this change? But then the other purpose of tax planning is to avoid surprises. I can't think of there's a few worse surprises than this, but a very on the list up there is worse surprises is from the IRS. We want to help you avoid that. So if you have a question for the program or you have any needs, we are here for you. You can call or text us 574-222-2000. That's 574-222-2000 online, wisemoneyshow.com. So we can reach out to us there, learn more about the show, learn more about the firm as well. And then all of our social media, wherever you're at, we are there as well. Search The Wise Money Show. Josh, your first job, one of your first jobs was at?
26: A garden center.
1: Yeah. Okay. So settle the debate here. We're going to start with annual, things that you need, the tax planning strategies that everyone needs to consider every year. This isn't Roth conversions, one we're going to talk about first. Well, I thought about that 5 years ago. We rolled it out. And so I never have to worry about that again. No. Is that a perennial? Every year, you've got to revisit that strategy, or would that be an annual?
26: Oh my goodness.
1: Come on, give me your
26: take. You're doing this for my... Okay, so an annual is something you have to replant every year because it's going to die as soon as the frost comes. So
1: perennial.
26: You seem like a petunia kind of guy. You got to plant those.
1: Okay.
26: Every single year, they're going to die. If you planted hostas, they're going to come back every year.
1: Yep. So
26: and you feed the rabbits and the deer at our house.
1: I'm saying every year it's coming back. You've got to decide, should you do a Roth conversion or not? Jared, explain briefly Roth conversion, and let's wade into, how would you plan around, rule it in or rule it out?
2: Yeah, Roth conversion at the highest level is taking money from an account that hasn't been taxed yet. So a pre-tax account. So think a traditional IRA, a pre-tax or traditional 401k, you elect to move it from that account into a Roth account or a Roth portion of the account. On that move, you elect to pay the taxes so that when the money lands in the Roth portion, it just grows tax-free forever into the future.
26: We know we are in the presence of a CPA because you use the word elect. And I just say you decided, you choose, you whatever, but I have to tease you. Do you know that my favorite people on the planet to tease are accountants?
1: Oh, yeah.
26: And Jared is one of my dear friends, and he can give it back. So I'll be watching for that, I guess, during the show.
1: So Roth conversions, in hindsight, it always it's going to feel good. But in the moment, because in hindsight, it's like, oh, yeah, now I've got more of my wealth growing tax free. All of this is like that account. That's my money and all the growth tax free. But in the moment, it feels like insanity because you're choosing to pay tax before you're actually obligated to do so. Right. Jared, talk through maybe even some client stories or some scenarios where, oh no, this is where it made a ton of sense to do a Roth conversion.
2: Yeah, I mean, fundamentally, a Roth conversion is a tax strategy.
1: Yeah.
2: Without the tax picture, so if we had a flat tax rate, for example, and you were going to pay the same taxes, whether the money was in a traditional account coming out, and then paying the taxes then, or waiting in, in a Roth account and getting the money tax free. If the tax rate's the same, the benefit is the same, assuming they were invested in a similar fashion.
1: Yep.
2: Therefore, we look at and we say, okay, what tax brackets are we currently paying taxes in? Which tax brackets are we likely to be paying taxes in the future? And figuring out whichever one's going to be greater.
1: Yeah.
2: In the simplest terms, that's when we want to pay the taxes. So it might mean, hey, today we've got somebody who's just retired. They haven't started collecting Social Security yet. Maybe they're living off of some cash, et cetera. We can fill up some of those lower tier buckets or lower tier tax brackets, pay at 10 or 12%, and then have money that grows tax-free into the future that when we pull it out, no taxes when we might be in a 22% when Social Security and maybe other forms of income have kicked in.
26: I'm so glad that you're making this point because I don't think most people give a whole lot of thought to the reason for why a Roth conversion can make a ton of sense. It really does all boil down to the assumption that you're going to be in various tax brackets throughout your lifetime. And even if your income was perfectly steady for your entire career and into retirement, it doesn't mean that the tax laws themselves couldn't change and cause you to be in a higher or lower tax bracket. Mm-hmm. And so that variability, the ups and the downs of tax brackets, is what prevents creates this opportunity for you.
2: Right. And I would even add, there is never a wrong age or a wrong time to consider a Roth conversion. I've had a number of clients come in and say, well, we heard on the radio show, or, you know, our friends have told us we should have done Roth conversions or been contributing to Roth years ago, but we're in our 70s, we're in our 80s. It just doesn't feel like it makes sense anymore. Actually, I've got a client that I'm meeting with here soon that we're doing some pretty meaningful Roth conversions. And based off of their income and their lifestyle, we're going to do it in a way that Social Security doesn't get taxed and the Roth conversion is not going to get taxed either.
1: Yeah. I mean, Roth conversions is a way to manage your required minimum distribution. So it's RMD planning out there in the future. It is IRMA planning, right? Helps significantly with that. If you do Roth conversions intentionally, it just did one. This is a two-phase strategy. I talked about it on a few videos for Next Wise Step videos that also air on the Wise Money YouTube channel, where we've done two consecutive years of Roth conversions of $275,000 or more to shift the majority of their retirement assets from pre-tax over to Roth. Why? Because they retired at 61. And we can do both of those Roth conversions before IRMA hits. And then when we project out their RMDs, when they pull those out in the future, we'll still keep them in a low tax bracket and avoid IRMA. So Roth conversions help with IRMA planning as well. And then they could potentially, on your situation, could help reduce or play into the math on how much of your Social Security is taxed as well. So big benefits.
26: Those are all benefits during your lifetime. And then there's a whole nother group that you could be benefiting as well. And that's the people who come behind you. Mm-hmm. You know, we've done some very intentional Roth conversions in the past when we learn the unfortunate news that a spouse has received a diagnosis that's going to limit their life, like they're going to pass away soon. And now all of a sudden, the priorities change. It's not just about how do we make our retirement together awesome. It's how do I leave my surviving spouse in a really awesome or stronger position? Or when we're both gone, how do we make sure that whatever blessing we're leaving behind to our kids or grandkids is strengthened because we're eliminating the tax bill that's attached to it? And so, man, it's a tax strategy. It's something that, as you said, Jared, we're trying to take advantage of the dips where you are in a lower tax bracket now than you otherwise might be in the future. Or what if it's not you out there in the future? It's your kids, your surviving spouse, who might be in a higher tax bracket, and you eliminate a major tax burden for them by doing a Roth conversion. Powerful.
2: Very, very powerful. And there, I mean, there's other instances where a Roth conversion can make some serious sense. You've got, you know, one spouse that's running a business and their business has maybe had a tough year and they're at a loss, or, yeah, you know, maybe you're donating to a large charitable event, whether it's a campaign at a church or something like that, yeah, creating big deductions in that year. You know, you might still be in the middle of your working years and there might become a situation where you're pulling yourself down into a lower tax bracket. And so it might make sense to fill up, you know, a 12 or a 22% tax bracket, you know, depending, yep, on what your situation is.
1: And so, whether it's perennial or annual or whatever, this is a decision that everyone needs to make. And I mean a decision. The non-action, or I didn't even ask the question, let alone answer it, that's a decision. And every single year, no matter your age, you've got to determine, should I be doing a Roth conversion or not? Maybe even, well, I'm in the 22% tax bracket, I probably shouldn't do one. Well, should you fill up the 22% tax bracket? I'm in the 12%. I think I'm probably fine. Should you fill up the 12% tax bracket? And then I want to go back to Jared's point, no matter the age. And the example that he used was, you know, even in well into retirement. Okay, what about even like a little bit into your career? If you're doing a Roth conversion at that time, know that it's a taxable event. And know that if you do tax withholdings, that's technically that money came out of your IRA, didn't land in your Roth IRA, it went to Uncle Sam, could be penalized. So you want to have a strategy for that. You got to work with your CFP on that. All right. Changes coming up in the tax code that you need to be planning ahead for. We got that and more coming up here on the Wise Money Show with Cohorn Financial Group.
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1: 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Thanks for being here. My name is Mike Bernard. With me in the KFG studios, Josh Gregory, and special guest CFP CPA Jared Moxness. If you've missed anything so far, good news. 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Wherever you listen, just search The Wise Money Show. And do me a favor, when you go there, rate the program as well. 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You can catch up on anything you've missed so far. You can catch previous episodes as well. Check out The Wise Money Show on podcast. All right, so we're talking about tax planning decisions that you need to make every year. I'm going to leave it at that. First one is, you got to decide every year, doing a Roth conversion or not. If it's a yes, there's some tag along decisions you need to make. How am I going to plan for the taxes? How am I going to invest those dollars? Where am I going to take those dollars from? From what investments within my IRA? Should I do it within my 401k? There's some tag along investments. It's sometimes we can make it, and others can make a Roth conversion decision sound like a no-brainer. And then sound like, well, once you decide that, then you're good. Oh, my goodness. No, that's a ton of tag-along decisions. You got to work with your CFP on that, because it connects multiple areas of your financial life, not just one, where you're tax planning. It's going to touch your retirement, estate planning, your protection planning, your present financial position. Speaking of another decision that people think, no, that's just like one area. That's simple. It's almost a no-brainer. No, it touches a lot of areas of your financial life, is your tax shelter strategy. Choosing what side of the account to fund, pre-tax, Roth, HSA, whatever. And you've got a decision on that to make as well here right now.
13: Well, and it needs to be revisited on an annual basis, as you said. And it's one that you want to get squared away early in the tax year, because if your primary tool for contributing to your retirement accounts, for example, is your 401k through work, the only way to squirrel money aside into that type of an account is out of your paycheck. And so if you discover that partway through the year, boy, I'm going to be in a lower tax bracket this year and a Roth contribution instead of the traditional pre-tax contributions makes more sense. You want to do that early enough in the year that it actually has the right impact for you. Or maybe the exact opposite could occur for you. You've been doing Roth for a lot of years. You've gotten some pay raises. Maybe there's a big bonus that's coming later in the year. And you discover, man, I'm going to be in a high enough tax bracket that I actually should be doing all traditional. Again, if you discover that in October, then unfortunately, you know, it's too late to maybe make the switch and have it actually have an impact. And so even though we're doing tax planning, we're talking about tax planning in the fall, that's a traditional time to be looking at it. This needs to be part of the conversation you're having with your CPA or with your certified financial planner, even back in the spring when you're looking at the prior year's tax returns.
2: Yeah. And I've got a hot take on this one.
1: Yeah.
2: A little bit. But before that, I would say it's never too late to make the switch, because making the switch halfway through the year, three quarters through the year, can still have impacts.
1: Sure.
2: Right.
1: Sure.
2: It absolutely can still impact your tax return and can still be meaningful. My hot take would be is if you're on the bubble, I would consider starting pre-tax, because if you get to the end of the year and you say, hey, we're going to be well into the 12 or 22 or one of these lower tax brackets that we haven't been in, you can always do a Roth conversion, assuming your plan allows for an in-plan Roth conversion, get that money over, and it's not exact as if you had put it in, but it's, you know, you've effectively made the same decision of getting it now.
1: That's a good point.
2: After tax.
13: You can have a do-over on the pre-tax side, but
2: you can't go
13: undo
2: the other way.
13: The other. Yeah, that's
2: right.
13: A good point.
1: A recent planning conversation that I had with some folks is contributing. One individual self-employed, the other individual works at a company that has 401k. So contributing as much as they can do within cash flow and to be on track with their goals there. But the self-employed individual, he's just been funding IRA or Roth IRA, and it's automatic, set up automatic. Well, the contribution limits change, right? And with the IRA, with the Roth, it's unique now, because the catch-up contribution has always been moving in $500 increments. The catch-up was either $500, then it became $1,000, and it's been stuck at $1,000. One of the changes, Jared, was it Securic 2.0? I can't remember.
2: Yeah, I think so.
1: It moved that inflation index for catch-up contributions for IRAs, Roth IRAs, down to round to the nearest $100. So we needed to change, and it was a question, do you guys have the cash flow to throw a little extra into the IRA? Because your catch-up contribution, you can actually do an extra $100. It's $1,100 is the catch-up contribution this year. So be aware of that. And then the other conversation with them was, hey, you're also on track to have, I think it's about $2,300, an odd number, $2,300 below the HSA contribution limit this year, because that changes every year by 50 or 100 bucks or, you know, some small numbers. And they had just set a certain dollar amount in their payroll, but it gave some room. And so, do you want to do this? And they looked right at me and said, should we? And I said, yes,
2: 100%.
1: Without a doubt. Now, unless that moves you backwards in your financial life, but if you can juggle the resources, yeah, I mean, yes, because you get the deduction today, the interest or growth in that HSA is tax sheltered. And then if you use it for qualified medical expenses, it comes out tax free. So now is a time to do that checkpoint, because you've got still 3 months to manage the cash flow to make some of these contributions to these tax shelters.
2: And I would say, too, it's important to have the conversation about which accounts you should be funding and in what order.
1: Yeah.
2: I have this conversation a lot. I have it a lot with younger clients, especially because they're getting started in their career. It's the first time they've had access to 401k and HSA and things like that. And, you know, there's Roth IRAs, traditional IRAs, HSAs, you know, all those sorts of things. And so the order does matter.
1: Yeah.
2: And I typically tell folks to start with at least get your company match. Those are free dollars. Get your company match. And then depending on cash flow and what's available to them, maybe to an HSA, Roth IRA, and then you add your 401k beyond that.
1: Yep. Mm-hmm. Yep. All right. Let's shift gears from these perennials or annuals, whatever you decide, to changes.
13: You're making me mad now, by the way. Like, will you just get this straight in your head?
1: So changes for this year. And one of the big ones is, and like, it almost sounds like it could not, like it could be a little thing, but charitable contributions, charitable deductions are changing for 2026.
2: That's right.
1: Jared, explain how they're changing.
2: So first off, when you file your tax return, every taxpayer is either going to take a standard deduction, which is a free deduction that the IRS gives based off of your filing status, or you're going to itemize deductions. Now, 85 to 90% of taxpayers are taking the standard deduction, which is that freebie. But for those that are itemizing and that charitable donations are a part of their strategy, there is now a new threshold that you have to surpass before your donations start to become deductible to you. In this case, it's 0.5% of your AGI, which stands for adjusted gross income. I tell folks in most cases, it's just your total income. Multiply that by 0.5%. That amount is not deductible. It's only what you donate over and above that is actually deductible to you. So, for example, on $400,000, the first $2,000 of donations are not deductible.
1: It's not going to be included on your itemized deduction. Now, the opposite is happening for non-itemizers.
2: That's right. So if you are taking the standard deduction, like 85% of your peers and the rest of the population, they have created a up to $2,000 deduction if you're filing a joint tax return, up to $1,000 if you're filing a single tax return, to deduct charitable donations that you make from your income without having to itemize. There's no floor associated with that or no threshold.

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9: Now, from the Glass Doctor of Indiana Weather Center, here's your Storm Alert weather forecast.
10: A pleasant weekend to get outside. Sun and clouds mixed today, highs near 70. Another quiet day tomorrow with plenty of sun to go around, high Sunday, low 70s. We'll hold on to the low 70s Monday, bright sunshine overhead. Highs low to mid 70s most days this week with rain chances increasing midweek. I'm WSBT 22 meteorologist Jessica Burns.
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11: 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Thanks for being here. My name is Mike Bernard. With me in the KFG studios, Josh Gregory and special guest CPA, CFP, Jared Moxness. If you want to stay up to date on all Wise Money content, you can find us online, wisemoneyshow.com, and engage with the show, learn more about the firm there. And then all over social media, we get a lot of content there or comments there as well. Reach out to us wherever you're at. We are there as well. So

0: Wise Money Show. Talking about changes going on in the tax code, Jared, the big one this year, I'll say the big two. One, we talked about charitable contributions, so you need to know. A lot of people, they do year-end giving. They do strategies at the year-end about big donations, lumping contributions. Do I try and get over the threshold to be able to itemize or not? So you need to be aware of that. That's one. And then I know there's a list of others, but the other kind of big one is the mandatory Roth catch-up that started this year. So if your income last year with your employer, and it's the same employer that you're funding your 401k or retirement plan through, if your income was above, what was it, $145,000 last year, it's inflation adjusted, so it's moving to $150,000 this year, but $145,000 last year, and you're doing catch-up contributions, those catch-up contributions have to go to the Roth side of your 401k. And so that's another big change.
1: I have a question on this because I encountered an interesting situation, and I don't want to put you guys on the spot, but a client is in that situation. He just turned 60 because that mandatory Roth catch-up contribution is between or it's after your income goes over 150. He's in the situation where he can now do the super catch-up contribution. Yep. And he changed employers partway through this year. And so I'm thinking to myself, well, who's policing all of this? Like who's aware of what they earned last year? And
0: my understanding, he's in the clear because my understanding is the way their law is written. I think this is either intentional loophole or just like a reality of no one can keep track of this. But if it's the employer that you worked for last year and you're funding that 401k this year, then catch-up contributions need to be Roth. So if he changed employers this year, and before he switched employers, he was doing catch-up contributions with the old employer.
1: And then, he wasn't. He had gotten right to the edge.
0: Then he's in the
1: switch jobs. And so now all the contributions for the new employer are going to be catch-up, and they can be super catch-up.
0: Yep.
1: But the question was, does he need to inform them? Or it's on the employer to be able to track this.
0: Mm-hmm. Yeah, he's in the
1: clear. Isn't that fascinating?
0: Yeah.
1: So that wasn't on purpose, but kind of clever.
0: Yeah, good strategy. But what else is changing, Jared, in these, you know, either new changes for 2026 or just like recent changes that still need to impact your planning for 26?
2: Yeah, if you are itemizing deductions, like we talked about with the charitable donations, just remembering what happened with the state and local tax deduction cap that went from $10,000 to up to $40,000 per year based off of your income. Mm-hmm. Your income has to be less than about a little over $500,000 to get that full $40,000 deduction. It's based off of property taxes you're paying, you know, the withholdings that you have coming out of your paychecks and everything. And so if you have the ability to fund pre-tax 401ks to help, you know, reduce income to make sure you maximize that deduction, that's part of the tax planning or tax projection work that you should be working on, you know, at this time of year before it's too late.
0: If you're doing an estimate or something like that to optimize your SALT deduction, I'm pretty sure, Jared, that there's a little inflation adjustment to that 40,000. And so it's like 40,400. So just be aware of that, right? Because what's counted in that state and local tax, it's your property taxes and some excise taxes as well. But then your state and maybe local taxes, if you pay that. If you're in a situation where you're self-employed or you've got a lot of other taxable income that there's no withholdings on, then you might be doing tax estimates. And you're going to want to optimize to make sure that you pay those tax estimates in conjunction with, well, am I going to get to that $40,400 or not? So be aware that there's that little adjustment there.
2: And if you're a business owner as well, and you know you're going to be close to that range, it's important to talk to your tax preparer and tax planner about doing what's called a pass-through entity tax election, just in case that is a deduction that you can take regardless of what your income looks like, assuming your state offers it. Mm-hmm. Indiana does, Michigan does. So work with your tax planner to make sure that you are taking advantage of whether it's the state and local tax deduction or as a business owner pass through entity tax deduction to maximize the benefit of paying in those taxes.
0: Senior deduction still feels new. And I don't know about you guys, but I feel like I'm bumping up against this a lot. And by against it, what I mean is, well, you get the senior deduction, not if you're on Social Security or not, even though it was sort of passed as a, oh, no tax on Social Security. That is not true. That was not passed. What was passed is if you are age 65 or older and your adjusted gross income is below $75,000 single filer or $150,000 joint, then you get an extra $6,000 deduction per person that is age 65 or older. So up to 12 if you're a married couple. And so therefore the question is, so that's fantastic, extra $12,000 deduction. And I would want you to use that deduction. Use it. Now, should you do Roth conversions or invite other income in onto your tax return where you actually start losing or getting phased out of that $12,000 new senior deduction? That's the one I'm bumping up against a lot because I want to do Roth conversions up to the IRMA threshold. Well, what that means is you're going to limit how much of the senior deduction you get. And I don't know if there's one logical, this is how everyone needs to look at it. You've got to look at it for your own situation.
2: That's right. And I've been doing a lot of this recently as we've been meeting with clients, and you're exactly right. That 150 is, it's something that we're looking at. Does it make sense? Does it not make sense? I've had clients where we've run multi-year tax projections and we can show, hey, if we did X amount of Roth conversions to get you up to that IRMA threshold, added another $60,000 or $65,000 worth of income, it creates a 25 or 30% tax on that income because of the deductions you're losing plus the tax that you're adding. Mm-hmm. Does that actually make sense? Is 30%, more than what you're going to be paying down the road, or is it right?
1: And that's not a universal answer either. It's unique to someone's situation. And some of it is, well, how much pain are you willing to handle for doing that conversion? But that's what you have to consider. It's not just I'm in this tax bracket, so if I do a Roth conversion, then I'm going to pay that tax. No, you might be giving up some other goodies along the way that make the effective tax, the real what you feel from a tax pain standpoint, maybe be something higher.
0: For a lot of, at least joint filers, this is sort of like, are you going to stay in the 12% tax bracket or not? Because Think about it. If you're below 150, just below 150, and if you're 65 or older, then your standard deduction is around 34, almost $35,000. Yep. Because you get a little extra, and then the $12,000 senior deduction. I mean, that's putting your taxable income at around $100,000, which is about the top of the 12% tax bracket. And it feels like, oh, if you're in the 12% tax bracket, we need to be doing Roth conversions. And then again, it's like this, it's a sliding scale. Yeah. So you want to be intentional with it. You want to capture this. Jared, I'm going to put you on the spot for the first time. We're going to have a lot of these discussions, but both the SALT tax cap increase and the senior deduction, these are temporary.
2: That's right. Along with deductions for overtime and for tips. Mm-hmm. And so that's where, doing tax projections, because you might have these deductions for only a couple more years through 2028 or through 2029, depending on the deduction. You might only have them for a couple more years. Mm-hmm. And so it's important to take advantage of those. And it might make sense to be doing Roth conversions if with where we live, we've got a lot of employees of power plants and electrical companies, utility companies. And when we have bad storms roll through, those people are working extra. They're working overtime. And so they might be getting big deductions that are dragging them into lower tax brackets if they're 65 or older.
0: Yeah.
2: With the senior deduction as well.
0: So early, do you think they're going to extend those deductions, or do you think they're going to let them sunset? Too early to tell, right? We've got 4 years with
1: who's
0: with
1: getting elected next.
2: I was going to say the same thing. Yeah. You tell me which way they've elected.
1: That's the gamesmanship here, right? Oh. Everything's in like 4 or 8 year increments. Yep. And hey, we'll keep the party going if you just elect us again.
0: Am I the only one repulsed by that? I am. Can't stand it. So how do you plan, right? How do you plan? Well, proactively with your CFP, looking at multiple scenarios. I mean, that is how you have to do it. Like, there's no way to say, well, this I'm putting all my chips on this. This is exactly what's going to happen, and therefore I'm going to do all my planning this way. No, it's dynamic. You got to work with your CFP, build out that plan. All right. Advanced tax planning strategies. We've got a few of those. We're hitting that, more coming up here on the Wise Money Show with Cohorn Financial Group.
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0: 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My name is Mike Renard. 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This entire show is on the Wise Money YouTube channel. 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Talking about tax law changes that you need to be planning for, and this is a doozy. When they first created the Affordable Care Act, so Marketplace, healthcare.gov, I don't know, there's so many names for it. I call it healthcare.gov because that's where you go to get the health insurance. What they did, and I think they linked this for the first time, and it will never be delinked, I don't believe, and that is that what you pay for your health insurance is linked to what your income is, okay? And for healthcare.gov, this is linked in real time. It's what is your income going to be this year? That determined what you're paying for your health insurance each month. And then when you file your tax return, if your income landed where you said it would, then all good, right? But if your income came in lower then you might get some premium tax credits added to your tax return and you'll get a really big refund. But it's the opposite that is the scary one. And that is where if your income was a little bit higher for any reason, and oftentimes we think income, oh, so I worked harder or I got a new job or you had more dividends, more capital gains. You didn't realize it. You took a little more out of your IRA. All of a sudden, you could lose out on some of those premium tax credits and have to owe them back, pay them back on your tax return. This year, big change is it's going back to the way it was when it was when the law was first passed, and that is there's a cliff, there's a hard stop. $1 over this hard stop, this limit, and you could have to repay thousands of dollars of premium tax credits.
1: This is one of those situations where going back to the good old days is not good old days, right?
2: No.
1: Regressing back to the old rule is not a win here for taxpayers. So it's something that you have to be really, really careful with because unfortunately, a lot of people will discover this surprise at tax time. After the year is over, very little that you can do, not nothing.
0: Yeah,
1: there are some things that you can do with the right CFP and CPA in your corner with you. But for a lot of people, they're limited if you find yourself facing this type of a cliff.
0: So there are options. You want to work with your CFP. You want to be aware. These are some of the most nasty tax surprises that you can find. So if you're on an ACA healthcare.gov plan, be working with your CFP. Now, this won't apply to everyone. It's going to apply to very few people. But there is a very unique strategy or loophole or just like wrinkle in the tax code when it comes to having your health insurance through healthcare.gov while also having an adult child still on that plan. You can have a child on your health insurance up until they turn 26. So there's a unique opportunity for someone that's an adult child, meaning they're no longer a dependent. They're not in your household. They're not on your tax return, but they're still part of your health plan. Jared, explain this unique rule.
2: Yeah, it can be confusing. And so I'll try and keep it at a pretty high level. But the IRS has some publications and some instructions and some guidance that would allow you to pick and choose how you allocate those premiums and advanced tax credits and everything between your two tax households that you have. So in the case that, Mike, you just mentioned, you've got parents that have non-tax dependent children that are still on their health insurance. And so you're thinking, you know, 23 to 25 in that range, mm-hmm. that age range. You can allocate the premiums between those two tax returns, and where this can be a benefit, excuse me, is your newly working child is probably not making a whole lot of money or making less money than you might be in your peak earning careers or getting yep. in the latter half of your career. And so if you allocate the premium tax credits and everything to your child, there might be the ability for those tax credits to be based off of their income at tax time, thus juicing up some potential credits that you get in return.
0: Let me try to illustrate this through an example. So you've got a family coverage through healthcare.gov, and you've got a child who graduated from college last year. They're 23 years old. They're still on this group plan with you through healthcare.gov, and they're going to make 40 grand this year. Okay. You are going to make, you know, your family's going to make $150,000. So you're not going to be eligible for any premium tax credits. You're over that threshold of 400% of the federal poverty level. You've got to pay the full freight. You can allocate, and that's the word that they use, but it's really like saying, you know what, child, adult child, we've been paying for your health insurance for so long. By the way, we've also paid for your phone bill and all this other stuff. You're responsible for the health insurance. We're going to make you responsible for the health insurance. And now the IRS can then look at that child, that 23-year-old who's making 30, 40 grand, look at their income and say, oh, will you actually make below that 400% of the federal poverty level? Therefore, you're eligible for some premium tax credits that the parents otherwise wouldn't be eligible for.
2: You have to be really careful with this one.
0: Yep.
2: Tax returns have to match. You have to be coordinating tax returns between parents and kids so that the percentages are the same. You also have to watch out for, I mean, the benefit for this really is for people who are on the cusp.
0: Yep.
2: That they're going to be close to 400% of the federal poverty line. That is where this really benefits most people. If you've got somebody that's on a marketplace plan that's making $500,000 a year and you just know they're not going to get advanced premium tax credits, you can't just take 100% of the premiums and put it on the kids' return.
0: Right.
2: You have to do some math that's based off of their household.
1: It has to be like a real allocation or whatever.
2: That's right.
1: But I also wanted to clarify, because the way you were describing your scenario, Mike, it almost sounded as though the son or daughter is literally paying the whole family's premiums or whatever.
0: Right, right.
1: And I think you clarified that just a moment ago here by saying it's not about who paid.
2: That's just
1: a reasonable allocation or a splitting in a way that would be defendable if you had to talk to the IRS about what you had done.
2: And I would tell you it really depends on whether or not you are collecting advanced premium tax credits or not.
1: Uh-huh.
2: So if the family is getting some sort of credit, meaning you have claimed income under that 400% of the federal poverty line, that is the case where you can pick and choose really any percentage between 0 and 100 to put on either tax return. It's once you have, if you have claimed income higher than that and you knew you were going to pay full freight for the health insurance for the whole year, it's at that point that you have to get a little bit more specific about the splits based off of the size of the households and things like that and ages, et cetera. It gets a little bit more complicated. So it's not as simple as, oh, I'm just going to throw 100% of the premiums on my kid's tax return for the year.
0: So again, eligibility, you're on healthcare.gov. And you have a adult child who's still on that plan, but no longer a tax dependent. This opens up an opportunity for them and for you. Now, another advanced plan and strategy, similar qualifications, but you've got an adult child on your health insurance plan, and your health insurance plan is a qualifying, HSA qualifying, high deductible health plan. What's the opportunity there, Jared?
2: And this is not limited to plans through the marketplace or the Affordable Care Act. This can include group plans that you're on through work. So if you have an adult child who is not a tax dependent, again, but is on your health insurance still, and your plan is HSA eligible, just like you as the employee can contribute to your HSA on a family limit. So this year, that family limit, if you're under age 55, is $8,750, I believe.
0: Yep.
2: Your child can also contribute to their own HSA up to that same family limit.
1: That is amazing.
0: Yeah.
1: Like that can't be on purpose. That's got to be an accident in the tax code, but the fact that it's true is something that you hope families just have on their radar and, if appropriate, take advantage of it.
2: Yeah, especially young kids that are just getting out of college that are probably as healthy as they're ever going to be. Max funding an HSA that you could go then invest and never pay taxes on those dollars. Mm-hmm. You got decades of growth. Mm-hmm. That can be pretty meaningful.
0: You got to have the cash flow to do it as well. And also know that even though that $8,750 family limit, that's the maximum, that's not the requirement.
1: Right.
0: They could contribute something less than that. But the point is that they're eligible to contribute to their own HSA as well. Well, how much can they? Well, they're single. Well, technically, they're on a family plan, so they can contribute up to the family limit. A lot of extra choice, tag-along choice with that, too, because those dollars just sitting there not invested, not as beneficial. So, Jared, thanks for being on the show. All the time we have for today. On behalf of Jared and Josh and all of us at KFG, have a great weekend. We'll see you next Saturday for the Wise Money Show with Cohorn Financial Group.
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14: Celebrating all year long. Darian Aldinger, Fox News. A powerful nor'easter is now barreling its way up the East Coast. More than 40 million people across 10 states face damaging winds, torrential rain, and beach erosion. Some coastal areas are already underwater. The Jersey Shore and the Outer Banks are already seeing big waves and erosion as conditions worsen toward New England. Storm is also disrupting travel with hundreds of flights delayed or canceled. More than 50,000 customers across the Northeast are without power at this hour. And this system is going to take its own sweet time as it moves into New England. Forecasters say some places could get a month's worth of rain in a day. Fox Weather's Katie Byrne is in Ocean City, New Jersey.
15: After days of north and northeast winds, basically that water has been piling up into the back bays, making it harder for each tide to fully drain. So we've had multiple high tide cycles over the last few days, and now that we're getting into the worst of the storm, we still have multiple high tide cycles to go and a lot more water to deal with actually an increased threat for the coast of New Jersey. Now we're expecting the entire coast, essentially, to experience major flooding. The rain totals have also gotten higher. Heavier rain is expected in New Jersey as well. The governor has declared a state of emergency in 8 counties ahead of this just to make sure that those resources should be available should they be needed.
14: There are states of emergencies in effect at this hour in New York City, as well as 8 counties in New York State and 8 counties in New Jersey. The weather has canceled a lot of events here in the city today, including the big Global Citizen Festival. That cancellation came less than 24 hours before the festival was to begin today on the Great Lawn of Central Park. Organizers say the decision was made in consultation with New York City and NYC Parks because of the threat of dangerous weather. It's the first time in 14 years it's been canceled. 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
14: The Iran war was on the agenda during a state visit from China's President Xi. Here's Fox's Jared Heppel.
20: President Trump says he and Chinese President Xi Jinping did talk about the war in Iran during the 3-day state visits, along with the economy, trade, and AI.
21: America is very happy about this visit, and I'm sure China is very happy also. Great things for both countries. And it's been just very, very productive.
20: China is a top buyer of Iranian oil and has been accused of providing satellite imagery to the IRGC. Presidents Trump and Xi will see each other at least twice more this year at a November summit in China and the G20 in Miami in December. At the White House, Jared Halpern, Fox News.
14: One of the nation's largest Muslim communities is at the center of a federal discrimination lawsuit. It accuses Dearborn, Michigan, of creating a hostile environment to certain religions.
22: The suit is being brought by the Federalist senior legal correspondent Margot Cleveland and names the city of Dearborn and the mayor, Abdullah Hamoud, as defendants and claims that by spending public resources, recognizing only the holidays of the majority Muslim population, they are discriminating and making Christians and Jews feel like they don't belong. Part of the filing reads, quote, for too long, the city of Dearborn has been a hostile place for Christians and Jews. Defendant Hamoud has taken this hostility to the next level, openly conveying the message that Christians and Jews are not welcome in the city and are indeed second-class citizens.
14: Fox's Chanley Painter, OpenAI is investigating cases of its AI agents going beyond their assigned tasks on U.S. government websites. Outside researchers say some tried unsuccessfully to access Education Department data. OpenAI also confirming that its agents improperly posted 53 user-uploaded images to third-party sites. Most have since been removed. I'm Daria Albinger. This is Fox News.
16: Now, from the Glass Doctor of Indiana Weather Center, here's your Storm Alert weather forecast.
3: A pleasant weekend to get outside. Sun and clouds mixed today, highs near 70. Another quiet day tomorrow with plenty of sun to go around, high Sunday, low 70s. We'll hold on to the low 70s Monday, bright sunshine overhead. Highs low to mid 70s most days this week with rain chances increasing midweek. I'm WSBT 22 meteorologist Jessica Burns.
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24: 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I'm Rob Perugini, along with Chris Kramer from C. Kramer Interiors and Joel Graber from Graber Custom Remodeling. 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That was a lot of fun. We learned a lot about floors.
25: That seems yep. 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
24: Seems a little on the nose. <doesn't it? laughs> That's a fun show.
26: Love Dino.
24: Yeah. Good guy. Met a guy named Kevin from Leatherman Supply.
26: Oh, Kevin Park.
24: Week. Yeah.
26: Another fantastic.
24: Another good guy. But Gigantor.
26: Yes, he's huge.
24: He's a big dude. He was in a 10-foot tent and
26: he's filling it up.
24: Yeah, he had no problem. I wouldn't be able to high five him. I'd be able to like mid five him.
26: Yeah.
24: There'd be no.
25: Hit his knee.
24: Yeah, knee five. But good people, our sponsors. So thank you very much for sponsoring us. This week, I wanted to dive into some of the basics because I think we have been pretty technical for the past few months. Very, you know.
26: Getting in the weeds.
24: Yeah, you know, we want to.
26: Digging in.
24: Yeah, we shake things up and go back to the basics. And I pulled up two articles, and it's just, I want to kind of walk people through the fundamentals of a remodel, from like design to build, just the fundamentals. We could get in the weeds all day with, you know, specific, you know, archways or, you know, however, but like, just if you were to lay out, just like, okay, you're planning on remodeling. Here's how it's probably going to go, right? Joel, I wanted to start with you because sometimes people just immediately go to a remodeler. Like they're like, I want to remodel, or I want to put on this addition. Hello, can you come out and, you know, look at my place, right? How often do you get that? Can you come out and look at my place? I want to do this thing.
26: Quite a bit.
24: I mean, that's like most of the time.
25: That's pretty basic.
24: Right.
26: Yeah. I mean, that's where you start.
24: That is where you start.
26: Starting point.
24: And then Chris, you get kind of the same thing. That's where I think there's a little bit of a disconnect with the public of like, what do I start with, the remodeler or do I start with a designer? Hmm. You start both, but thousands of projects start both places.
1: Yeah, I was going to say, excuse me, it happens either way. Sometimes, you know, they'll might reach out to the contractor. The contractor says, oh, you'll need a designer.
26: Yeah.
24: So that was where I was going. It's like, yes. At what point do you look at a project? Like, it's not like you walk out. I know you don't walk in and be like, nope, you need a designer, and then you leave. You don't do that. But you're probably walking around and seeing certain things that are like, yeah, you know, you probably need design help on this thing.
26: Oh, yeah. I mean, I would say most of the time that is a need.
24: Yeah, I don't want to like say that a designer isn't good for every project. That's not what I'm saying. Like every project probably could use a designer, but there are some that it's like you're not getting this done without a designer.
26: Oh, correct.
24: You know, like this.
26: Yeah, because I mean, we don't have the capacity to walk you through all of. I mean, I feel like maybe we had talked about this not too long ago, but like one of the things that like Chris does is like helps not just with like selections, but like how is furniture going to fit into this area so that it all works together. So this has to be designed. This space has to be laid out in a manner to be the most useful.
24: And
26: we can do some of that, but we just don't, like, that's not really in our
1: wheelhouse. That's not what you do. That's not what you do.
24: Right. You're bringing down the wrong crew.
26: Yeah, exactly. I mean, that gets us to a point where it's like,
24: I can't walk with you through Lee Supply for the 55 selections.
1: Well, and it's also not the contractor's job to help them pick out paint colors and do all the interior finishes.
26: That to be my job, because that's not our
1: expertise. It bogs you down. It also bogs you down.
26: Yeah.
24: And you're right. We did talk about that, but we had to start there to move forward.
26: Yeah.
24: So once you've decided that, okay, now you've got the designer involved and now you've got the remodeler involved, I wanted to talk through like basically the basic things of that. And I have an article from House, which was a pretty good, you know, I like House. And they just make a few points. And they mention you should, if you're the homeowner, this is from the homeowner perspective here, right? Their first suggestion is become a writer, a list writer. And I thought that was a good point. Lists. Mm-hmm. You need a bunch of lists, not one long list, but categorized lists in categories. And I thought that was a good point. And they're saying things like, make a list of like key things that you're looking, your outcomes. Like what are you trying to get? Right. So mm-hmm. that was cool. Like have your destination is basically that way of saying that. But you can't list everything out start to finish because the project doesn't generally run that way because things change or happen or, you know, but.
26: And that's really not the homeowner.
24: Right. They're saying a homeowner should have lists. Categorized lists. I'll give you an example here.
1: I know. I understand what they're saying, but they have a mental list.
24: Well, they're saying, but in here they address that. They're saying like the mental list can betray you sometimes because your mind changes and you don't realize that it changed and a lot of times you start to influence the project and you had never talked to your designer or your contractor about
1: it. So they're saying that the homeowner should have a list prepared, a written list.
24: Right. And then as they think of things, should write on that list to discuss with their designer. Because what happens is, and I think I've seen this, where people, didn't we talk about that?
26: Some creep. I mean, you get like, not like a.
24: Oh, I thought you were like, some creep's doing that to Chris over there.
26: No, like you get like project creep where it starts becoming I don't know how to say it. Sometimes it just, sometimes naturally it's going to grow because now that we're here, I see that I want this too.
24: Right.
26: But sometimes it kind of, from what you originally were after, it starts, it, shifting a little bit without realizing, if you don't have this like destination in your list.
0: We should put a pin in that, because it's actually different, but it's later in the article. Oh, okay. I'm talking about when a homeowner visits somebody else's house, and the homeowner that is in the middle of a project, but they're visiting a finished house, and they have a conversation with the person in that house, and they're like, oh yeah, that's something I should do in my project. And it creeps into their mind, but they never communicate it to the designer, mm-hmm. but it feels like they did, because right. they had a conversation with someone about
26: right.
0: it. And all these things are going on around you. It's easy to forget that yep. we didn't really talk about that.
26: Yep.
0: And it starts to influence the project. And that's what those lists protect you from. Is like you become Dick Tracy. For the old people, that was a detective who wrote on a pad and paper. for the young people, I mean. But like you should have just a little list of like your thoughts, because it can happen. And I'm sure that's happened. It's definitely happened on the Graber side, but I don't know if ever that's ever happened to you, where it's like, didn't we talk about that? It's like, no, we never talked about that. It can happen.
1: I can see that can happen.
0: So I thought that was an interesting point, not to belabor the list part, but it's the first article I've seen where they say, hey, look, if you have a project near the homeowner, write some of your stuff down.
26: It's a good idea, because it is, especially like, I mean, for everybody, it can be difficult to remember what you have talked about. And so if you're not physically writing it down, you can think you've talked to somebody about it. And
1: you think you're going to remember.
26: Yeah.
0: Yeah. And really, you don't.
1: You don't.
0: You know, you just, it's hard to keep up. How many moving parts are in a project?
1: Hundreds.
0: Maybe more than hundreds.
1: Yep.
0: You know, it's not, nobody can keep that together. And there's software that does it, but nothing beats that pad and paper. Nothing mm-hmm. yet has beaten the pad and paper, even for millennials. You know, like the something about writing it down.
26: Physically write it down, it connects in your brain better.
0: Yeah, it's wild. And I thought that was an interesting point. And then, honestly, we're going to move on to different topics in here, but like the next like four topics are just essentially glorified lists, because of what the list does for you. It keeps you focused. It categorizes things and stuff like that. But that was the moral of that story. But when we come back, let's move into like when the project is going, like what are some things, fundamentals that you're going to see in your project. When we come back, this is Measure Twice.
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2: 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We're talking about the fundamentals of design and remodel. Like, when you have a project, what are some things that are kind of fundamental? And we went over keeping a list straight. Have your own list. But there's a lot of aspects to it. And if I were to ask you guys, what are the big blocks of a remodel from design to build? What are the big pieces in it? Like this, like, for example, would it be like, making decisions, layout, architect? What are the big pieces? You have planning. I'll get you started. Planning is the first part. We talk about that all the time. What's the next spot?
3: Well, planning's pretty broad.
2: Well, I'm talking broad, just the big blocks. Yeah. Then we can narrow it down from there. But,
3: well, you go from planning to actual, like, the work.
2: Well, but isn't there something between planning and doing it? You have to acquire the stuff, right?
3: Not everything at once.
2: That's true.
3: You acquire stuff. I mean, I guess it depends on the size of the project, but.
2: But if you're a homeowner right now, that seems oversimplified. You know what I mean? Like, it's like, okay, we planned it, now we're going to go do it. What are the parts?
3: Well, if you're working with a contractor and a designer, that's how it should work for you as a homeowner.
2: But you're always making decisions in there.
3: Yeah.
2: Right? I mean,
4: never. What decisions?
2: You're a professional decision getter.
4: Yes.
2: I'm serious. I'm not even being sarcastic.
4: No, I know.
2: What percentage of your job is getting decisions, you think?
4: Every aspect.
3: Yeah?
4: Seriously.
2: Really?
4: Yeah. You have to make a decision before you can move on.
2: Okay, you're right. So,
4: I mean, being indecisive bogs down the project.
3: Yeah.
2: So this is where
4: it puts it at a hold.
2: Right. Well, this is where I was kind of chuckling while we're off air, but I didn't want to like bring it up yet. This is typical house, and I love the magazine. Don't get me wrong, but this is typical. Plan everything ahead. Finalize your design before starting any work. Okay, I get that. Right? Before starting work, rather than trying to do it as you go along. The process will be much more enjoyable without constant deadlines presenting themselves if you haven't planned.
4: That's true.
2: True.
4: Yep.
2: But is it even possible to plan everything ahead?
4: No. Things change.
3: Well, I'm famous for saying you make a plan to change a plan.
2: Right.
3: So it's okay to make, I mean, if you really feel compelled to plan you have to have a pretty solid plan for where you're getting to. But there's going to be, even if you have a good plan, you need to give yourself an opening to be able to make some changes as it goes. Because you might, once you have your space and start seeing it, then selections, just because you've made that, are they saying you make all your selections too?
2: Yeah.
3: Oh.
4: Well, okay. So for example, if you're doing a kitchen remodel, excuse me, before you start the construction phase, you have your cabinet design, you have your finishes selected, countertops, maybe you have your hardware selected, maybe you don't, but those things have to be in play before you even begin to, you can't even order cabinets until all those things are decided. So you're not knocking down walls or
3: right.
4: removing cabinetry until everything is selected.
5: Right.
4: So, but does that, so that part is fundamental and that part is solidified before anything moves forward.
5: So fundamentally, if we're talking about the fundamentals, that you can plan all that ahead of
4: yeah,
5: time.
4: That's, you, that has to be planned before, you're not going to tear out your kitchen
5: right.
4: without having a plan
3: yeah.
4: in place and cabinets ordered.
5: Right, and you have decisions made at that point.
4: Correct. So that, I think, is what they're referring to. But that doesn't mean, oh, I need to have my wall color figured out right away. Well, okay, this part of it's done. Now we can kind of just decide what we're going to do with the walls or a kitchen backsplash or things of that nature. Because those things all come later.
5: And it might make right. sense to make those decisions later
4: correct.
5: Because the stuff's there.
4: Correct. Right. And
3: window treatments, stools.
4: Then, and maybe you will, but like, yeah, like for example, the finishing touches may not be 100% in place, but the fundamentals are there.
3: Yeah.
5: Right. And what, one of the things that I think that the article is doing is treating remodeling like a new build, where there's some things in remodeling that are different than new build, because the new build, you do what you want. There's no environmental. Basically, there's I get it. If you're building on the side of a mountain, you have different environmental things. But a remodel,
3: because you already have an existing structure, you're saying.
5: Yeah, there are like some things that you might have to compromise, even if you have unlimited money. You know,
4: there might be some limitations.
5: Yes,
4: that you run into.
5: Right, that are behind the wall or
4: right, right. That make it, you not saying you can't do it, but it makes it more difficult or costly
5: right.
4: to do.
5: It might not make sense
4: correct.
5: To
4: correct.
5: Do things if, you know, move an entire.
4: And we run into that all the time. And then we have to basically say, you know, we can do it, but it's going to be this. And then ultimately it's their choice to move right. forward or, well, it's not really where I want to put the money.
5: Right. So that's the only thing I was really balking at. It's like, well, you can't make everything in a remodel because there's surprises built in.
3: But in a build, you won't make everything either because you don't need to.
4: Well,
3: you have some basic, you have a lot of the basics figured out. Like,
4: right. But there are things that happen as it goes along that you,
3: right.
4: But typically, like, for example, we run into those situations with, you know, oh, we can't move that wall because of the ductwork. That is usually caught before the design phase. I mean, you're not going to lay out a plan without having that information in place first, because otherwise you're going back and redoing everything.
3: Right.
5: Right.
4: So right. some of those things are caught before we even begin a design phase, the design phase.
5: Which makes sense. Right. You should plan everything you can possibly plan.
4: Right.
5: But there are
4: variables.
5: I guess what I would say to a homeowner is like, well, just don't get comfortable because there's some flexibility that you're going to need.
4: Expect flexibility.
5: Yeah. I think that's what I would like to have seen in the article. Like, you're going to try to plan everything out, but be flexible because you don't want to be disappointed because you have to change something, because that's a tough emotion to overcome.
3: Yeah.
5: If you know going in, like, hey, look, I'm probably going to have to be flexible with some things. But I think that's where you guys do a good job probably with your clients, that you're saying, hey, we're going to do this thing now. You got to be flexible because there could be variables, but we have a contingency plan. And then that's the next thing. It's like, have contingency. Build some contingency in, if you can, into it. That kind of lightens the, you know, well, we picked everything. But if you get a real engineering type person, they're like, why wouldn't it work? We picked everything. We thought of every detail. Well, nature's good.
3: Yeah.
5: He's a great pitcher.
3: Yeah. You know?
5: But then I think, and we can probably go into the next segment and talk about this, but I like this little part of the article. It's like, never assume that everybody's going to see what you see as a homeowner.
3: Yeah.
5: never assume that. And I think that goes both ways, right? Like, you have to give each other leeway that it might take some splaining, you know, to get your point across. And they say, like, never assume someone else will work how you want them to work unless you explicitly state it and include tiny details if you can. Does that make sense to you, Chris? Like, do you, like, when a customer has the tiny details, does that help your process?
4: Depends.
5: Why? What do you mean?
3: Well, if the tiny details don't actually work.
4: Tiny details don't actually work. Are there...

0: Sean Hannity.
1: Maybe your Republican just goes along to get along, and he's one of these guys that the best job he's ever going to have in his life is being a member of Congress, and that'll be the most money that they'll ever make in their life. But if he's not supporting this DSA radicalism, that's not the uniparty that Linda and I were arguing about last week. There is a clear line of demarcation there. Yeah, sometimes you vote for the lesser of two evils.
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9: Now, from the Glass Doctor of Indiana Weather Center, here's your Storm Alert weather forecast.
10: A pleasant weekend to get outside. Sun and clouds mixed today. Highs near 70. Another quiet day tomorrow with plenty of sun to go around. High Sunday, low 70s. We'll hold on to the low 70s Monday. Bright sunshine overhead. Highs low to mid 70s most days this week with rain chances increasing midweek. I'm WSBT 22 meteorologist Jessica Burns.
11: 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I'm Rob Perugini, along with Chris Kramer from C. Kramer Interiors and Joel Graber from Graber Customer Modeling. 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

0: 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Like, what's the homeowner, what are fundamentally, what should you be doing and keeping and seeing and things like that? And we talked about, obviously, planning is the big part and the construction part's the big part. But like, we were talking about decision making and being detailed. But Chris, not so detailed that it affects the project.
1: Right.
0: And what do you mean by that? Because
1: OCD, over micromanaging the project.
0: Right.
1: Well, that's what I think of when they say the, you know, be detail oriented. Sometimes they try to micromanage.
0: Yeah. Moderation is the key to the happiness, right? Even there, because why?
1: If
0: there has to be trust.
1: There has to be trust. And this, I don't know how to say
2: I
1: this.
2: I mean, some of the details, and that's what I was kind of getting at, is like some of those details, you address them when you get there. Like, how far do you offset your tile on your backsplash?
1: See,
2: that doesn't have to be decided immediately.
1: Right. But at the same time, the point of details, somebody has to be in charge, in control of the project. And that's typically the designer or the contractor. So when the client tries to take control of the project,
2: it muddies it
1: and it goes south quickly. Right.
0: Now, when you say like somebody has to take control of the project, that's why you're being paid.
1: Right. We're supposed to be the ones managing it. But if you take that away from us, then the project typically falls apart.
0: Right. And not.
1: And that happens when they start with too many fine-tuned details.
0: And when you say fine-tuned details, give us an example, because you off air, you had a really good example. It's like you have a discussion. It was like something along the lines of like, you have a discussion, you come to a decision, you walk away to go implement, and then
1: they change the decision.
0: Right.
1: Or, you know, I was looking at the tile guys and they're putting it a quarter of an inch off to the one side. And you're like, excuse me?
2: Yeah.
1: I don't think they're doing it right. So you have to run over
0: and make sure.
1: And make sure. And know
2: I
1: this.
2: I mean,
1: it
2: can get so extreme that people want, like, I don't like that tile there.
1: Yeah.
2: I want it somewhere else. You have to just, there are some things that you just have to trust the process, because individual, like a tile floor, for example, it's not necessarily made for each tile to be, it's not a puzzle.
1: Right.
2: Once it's all together,
0: right,
2: it's finished, it looks great.
1: But those things do happen.
0: Mm-hmm.
2: Yeah.
1: And more frequently than you might realize. And then a lot of times we just have to, you're only looking at one element of the overall project. You have to wait for it all to come together. And I understand it's difficult when it's your house and you see one element go in and you're not 100% sure you like what you selected or what was selected. And you got to go back and say, just let the process happen. This is just one element, you know, and it's new. Live with it for a couple of days. And then usually they calm down. But
0: right.
1: That's part of the process.
0: It's part of the recipe. It's like if you were to eat a teaspoon of granulated garlic, it would be terrible.
1: Yes.
0: But you throw it into mama's sauce.
1: And it's good.
0: Yeah. You know, it's like that's the thing. It's there. I would have loved to have seen a part of this article say one of the fundamentals is letting it happen.
1: Yeah.
2: Yeah.
0: You know, there are certain parts that you have to let happen.
1: Yep.
0: And then look at them.
1: Yep.
0: Instead of looking at
1: each individual aspect as it's going in.
0: Yeah, because it will look messed up. You know, like it's, if you, you know, what an analogy would be, if you were watching a master painter paint, but you're in the first 25 minutes of the person painting, it's not going to look good.
1: No.
0: you know, it doesn't look like it. But when it gets put together,
1: yeah,
0: it looks a little different. That would have been a interesting piece in this article from Howes.com to say, okay, there's a part where you got to let the horse run.
1: Yep.
0: Let it go in. I think that YouTube is to blame some of this, where it's like, well, I watched a guy on YouTube put towel down and it was, you know.
1: Now, this happens before YouTube was even in existence.
0: Oh, really?
1: Oh, yeah. Yep. This has been going on since time.
0: Right. Because
1: people have been remodeling.
0: Right, because it's personal.
1: It's personal, exactly. And they're spending a lot of money, and then they're thinking, they get scared and unsure, and they just need reassurance through the process.
0: Yeah, and it doesn't matter how much you have in the bank or your lot in life. It's still personal, and it's still a lot of money.
1: Yeah, it's your personal space.
0: Yeah.
1: And you want it to reflect what you have in your mind.
0: Right. Do you feel like the exterior or the interior has more of passion in it, or is it just a dead heat, equal parts? Do people get more incensed when they walk in and they're like, this isn't right, or is it the outside of the house when they're...
2: It all depends on the person,
1: right? Yeah, yeah. Outside's important, definitely, but mainly it's the inside because you're living on the inside.
0: Right, right. So inside, a little bit more personal.
1: Bit more personal. You want the outside to be cohesive and thought out too, but it's more of the interior.
0: Right. Then you're in a remodel. Well, you probably see this all the time. I mean, all the time, Joel. It can look a mess for a long time.
2: Oh, yeah. People oftentimes like wonder what's happening.
0: Yeah, because you go in and it's like, this looks exactly the same as last week, like to them.
2: Yeah.
0: Because at what point in a project does it look like stuff's getting done? Because there's probably like his pivot point, like somewhere where it's like.
2: Typically like when drywall starts going up, that's when it starts actually taking shape.
0: Right.
2: And close in, like you start seeing something. However, that can still take a fair amount of time too. And so, Yeah.
0: I think when you can, not that you guys use a broom every day to clean up when you're done, but sometimes I don't care what kind of broom you got, it's still going to look like stuff's just laying around.
2: You try to keep things organized and in a place so it's not just all over the place looking like people don't know what they're doing.
0: Right.
2: They're dropping tools and running to the next spot. You don't want that.
0: Right. But then there's that when it starts to get closed up, that's a good point. When it starts to get closed up, it starts to look like, oh, okay. And this is happening. And then probably another, if you're talking about a kitchen or a bathroom, when a vanity or a cabinet gets put in, that's probably
2: or your flooring or your tile or there's these benchmarks that you hit that it's like, oh, this is starting to really come together.
0: But I would think that's kind of a different pivot point, because I think where that is a sigh of relief for the construction side, because now it's the homeowner sees the thing getting put together. But I think that opens up for the designer side now, because now the cabinet's in, now we're starting with color is going to happen.
1: And, yep. Now they're getting excited because they're starting to see things come together.
0: Right.
2: And then it can't move fast enough.
0: Right. Then a different bloom happens. That's exactly where I was going.
1: And then it gets the, oh gosh, I love the cabinets, but are you sure the countertop we selected is still going to work?
0: Mm. And the degree in psychology that you must come with this degree in design must start to
1: or,
0: kick in.
1: Or,
2: yeah, my favorite is when they ask me and I'm like, I don't know. I'm not sure why Chris picked that.
1: Or, you know, I'm seeing this come together now and I'm wondering if the backsplash we selected will still work. And then you're like, well, we have time because, you know, they can't put the countertops in if it's solid surface until they template. So we do have some flexibility to reselect and sometimes it does work out better that way. Mm-hmm. I mean, they rethink their selection. We pick out something that we like actually better. So as things come together, that's why we call it a process.
0: So another fundamental piece is that pivot point where things start to come together. So right. We had the plan, you know, we had the construction starts, we had the let it run fundamental, and now we have like, okay, it's starting to get put together portion of it where you learn what your those details, what they meant.
1: Right, because it's part of the process. I mean, we have a lot more technology now than we did in the past to help customers visualize their space.
0: Well, let's talk about that when we come back. We're right up against it, but we'll put a pin in that technology to visualize it. Don't let them forget. When we come back, this is Measure Twice.
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8: 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And when we last left you, we were talking about the coming together phase. And Chris was talking about how
9: the technology
8: allows customers or your customers or homeowners to start to visualize a lot sooner than they had in the past. And and we can pick it up right from there, Chris.
10: With we use Chief Architect, so we can do a three-dimensional drawing of the space, so they can get a walkthrough of how the cabinetry and how everything is going to look. AI is fantastic because now I can take, customers ask all the time, well, what does this look like if I put this fabric on the sofa? Can they show me that? Well, in the past, we can't.
8: So does
10: now I can.
8: Does AI get you pretty close to a picture?
10: Yeah. Oh, my gosh. It's fantastic. I mean, I worked with a client, like, for example, picking out wallpaper. Mm. What's it going to look like in my room? I can now put that on AI and show them a picture of what the room will look like with the wallpaper on.
8: And it's not a rendering. It looks like a picture.
10: It looks like a photograph.
9: And every one of them has, like, Chris in a leopard print Speedo.
10: Yeah. Yeah, you betcha.
9: Laid out.
8: This is what I would look like sitting on your kitchen counter in a Speedo. And this is what I would look like sitting in lotus position in your living room in a Speedo.
10: Yeah, great. Nobody wants a picture of that. So, it helps people to make a decision on, oh, that's what it's going to look like.
8: Right.
9: Yeah.
8: Like, and I wanted to make the point, it looks like a photo.
10: Yes. It's not a rendering.
8: It's not a cartoon.
10: Because you put the actual pieces, you know, you go to the, take the wallpaper and you take a snapshot of it and put it in AI and it will, you know, it's exact. Now the scale may not be 100% right because mm-hmm. it can't quite get that yet. But it gives them enough information visually that they can make a decision. I just had a client the other day that we were talking about doing a tile on an accent wall, the vanity wall in mm-hmm. a small powder room. So we put it in AI. And then she goes, but I really like this wallpaper. So then we took the tile out, put the whole room in wallpaper, and change boom. The vanity color.
0: You could see
10: boom. Man, put the light fixture she selected, the mirror she selected, all of that went into AI, generated this photo of her space, and that made her decision.
0: That's really cool.
9: That is cool.
0: I think the ability to place somebody in the room before...
9: I mean, that's huge.
10: Well, and even I can take, okay, I like this sofa and I like this fabric, but I'd like to see what it looks like. I can now take that photo of the fabric and the sofa and AI can generate, put it on the frame for us.
0: Is that in Chief Architect or is that
10: Nope, that's AI. That's just AI.
0: AI. Straight AI.
10: So now they can say, oh, yeah, okay, I like that. Let's go ahead. You know, so these tools are people, most people can't visualize what their space is going to look like, but this takes a, takes that.
9: Chief Architect is more like, it's not photorealistic.
10: Correct.
9: It gives you a good understanding of how your space is going to be laid out.
10: Correct.
9: It gives you a good idea of what things will look like in that space, but then like to get like photorealistic, then you're applying some AI.
10: Yeah. And then even how's that light fixture going to look against my wallpaper? So I can just in a matter of minutes, pull this all together.
0: Right. So like you could show somebody what quarter sun.
10: Yep.
0: Yep. Would look like.
9: Yeah.
0: Because like for cabinets, I think people tend to say, I don't want wood colored cabinets because they don't always understand. Like they think it looks like what their parents had in the 70s,
9: yeah.
0: You know?
9: Yeah.
0: And when you could actually see it in a picture, like this is what it looks like. This is why that's different.
9: Right.
0: And this is how it will look in your room.
9: Right.
10: See,
0: crazy.
10: See, this is what AI generated.
0: It looks just like a picture.
9: Yep. Mm-hmm.
0: So do you find, in the picture that Chris held up, it was a, looked like a powder room.
10: Yes. Vanity?
0: Mm-hmm. Okay. So it was a powder room. You're facing the mirror. It was like if you were four paces back from the vanity looking at it. Now it added lighting accents.
10: We put that lighting in,
0: but did you see like I'm looking at it on either side, like the brightness of the light. Did AI add that?
10: No, it took it from the photograph that I put into AI.
0: So it just basically, you took a picture.
10: It does. AI will enhance.
0: That's what I was getting at. There's some things that you need to probably pay attention to that AI will sneak in there.
10: And AI is not perfect. It is. I mean, it's only as good as what the information you're giving it. But even then, it still has limitations on what it shows and how you can explain like a curved vanity. And I'd asked to do that for another client, and I got this really weird shape.
0: I just ran with it.
10: It's like, how do I explain that that's the wrong curve?
9: Right.
0: Yeah, you have the prompt, and if you're working in AI, really, you become a prompt expert. How do I prompt the AI to give me back mm-hmm. what it is that I'm looking for?
10: It's just, I mean, it's such a useful, I mean, it's such a useful and a kind of an important tool now.
0: But mm-hmm. at what phase is AI working? Is it through the whole process or do you find like you're in the front
10: Not
0: of the
10: through
0: process?
10: The whole process. No, see, this is another one I did because we were trying to figure out if that light fixture was going to work against the wallpaper.
0: And so this is literally a mirror with a light fixture.
10: That's their mirror that they have. That's right. The wallpaper we selected. And then that's the light fixture that they were wanting to change to.
0: And it's really not a design. Like the AI is not just relegated to builders and designers. Like
10: you can go
0: and do it on your own. You go home right now, take a picture of your bathroom and start messing with it with AI and it'll give you ideas.
10: It'll give you ideas. It'll even tell you what paint colors you should use against certain things. It makes recommendations.
0: Right.
10: I still trust the eye over AI anytime.
0: Well, that was my net. That's a great segue. We're right on there. It's like you're just to recap in the fundamentals, the AI portion probably used a lot in the beginning. You could probably use it all the way through, but really beginning and through your decision making, but it's not a super awesome consultant yet.
10: Correct.
0: Like it.
10: Trust your professionals.
0: It's still AI is still reading the internet, and we know the insanity that is on the internet. So, you know, you can't trust it like a close friend.
10: It's a tool.
0: Right.
10: and it gives you some ideas, but it's not 100% perfect.
0: Right. It's going to, and like you said, it'll sneak some enhancements in there that
10: aren't right.
0: Yeah. Like
10: it puts in windows where there's no window. I mean, you know, so you got to remove the window and, you know, it's like, so.
0: Right. Use AI, but pay attention to it.
10: Yeah. Yeah. Don't take it as 100%.
0: Right. And for like the remodeling and contractor side, it can be pretty valuable when a customer is having trouble identifying what you're building.
11: Yeah.
0: You know, because it's not there, you know, and then suddenly it's there, especially like an addition and stuff like that.
11: Right.
0: How's this going to look on the outside of my house?
10: But that's why AI is fantastic. You take a picture of the house and you can say, I'm thinking about this paint color, and you can put that in and it'll
0: boom,
10: boom. Right. Oh, that's darker than I don't think I like that. But, you know, so.
0: Right.
10: Oh, man, it's awesome.
0: Right. And if
10: it's awesome.
0: As long as you know to probably ignore the suggestions.
10: Oh, I don't look at their suggestions. I guess it's because I know what I'm looking for.
0: Absolutely. But why I keep saying that is because a homeowner or a customer has to look at these suggestions because we don't have a degree in design and we don't do it every day. So it's tempting to just follow those direct, you know, those suggestions.
10: Yeah, I don't even read them. I know what I'm looking for. I know what I want.
0: Yeah, and we're out of time. So thanks for listening. This has been Measure Twice.
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13: It's a big storm. I'm Paul Stevens, Fox News. Big, powerful nor'easter battering the northeastern U.S. today, prompting emergencies in parts of New York and New Jersey.
14: Forecasters are actually upgrading the flood threat for New Jersey. They now say this will be the worst flooding some Jersey Shore towns have seen since Sandy, which is a big deal. We saw some devastating flooding with that storm. These storms are different. That one was tropical. This one is not, but they have some similarities, both hitting during high tides and both during full moons, which notoriously creates higher than normal tides. We have businesses, homes, roads here in Ocean City, just beyond the dunes here, and this water was getting the closest it has been. We still have a few more high tide cycles to watch out for, too, and we're already seeing some flooding over on the bay side here in Ocean City. Just driving in, I was noticing that because we've had days of north and northeast winds, it's pushing and piling water up into the back bays, and with each high tide, it's making it harder for it to fully drain.
13: Fox Weather's Katie Byrne in Ocean City, New Jersey. The storm threatening 2 days of power outages and coastal flooding in spots. President Trump rejecting Iran's proposed 7-day roadmap toward ending the war in the Middle East. Fox's Madeline Rivera explains.
15: The U.S. and Iran are still negotiating through mediators, though. They engage in talks on the sidelines of the United Nations General Assembly this week. Citing people familiar with the matter, the Wall Street Journal says Iran broached the idea of a 7-day pause in fighting in exchange for lifting the U.S. blockade in the Strait of Hormuz. But President Trump reportedly does not want to lift the embargo as the U.S. tries to squeeze Iran's economy. The leadership in Iran is fractured, and there are hardliners in the regime like the IRGC who have resisted U.S. negotiations. Iran's president, Masoud Pezeshkian, meantime, says Iran will keep defending itself.
13: And the White House says the ongoing talks with Iran war mediators are constructive. 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
13: It's now Russia's turn to address the UN General Assembly, but President Vladimir Putin will not be the one doing it.
11: Foreign Minister Sergei Lavrov will provide the Russian perspective on world affairs at the United Nations today. President Vladimir Putin last attended the gathering in New York back in 2015. Lavrov's expected to report on what the Kremlin calls the special military operation in Ukraine. Last year, he claimed Russia was open to negotiations and criticized NATO and the West for prolonging the war. We will look out for any reference to President Trump's call for a partial ceasefire on strikes against energy facilities, something Ukraine says it's willing to agree to. Jonathan Savage, Fox News.
13: A suspected ATM thief ditches cash out of his window during a police chase.
19: Police in Pearland, Texas say a suspected ATM thief was captured on video tossing cash out the window of his SUV during a police pursuit. Police responded to a bank after a report of a man withdrawing cash using several ATM cards. The pursuit ended with police arresting Leon Stephen Jr. of Florida. He's charged with evading arrest and tampering with evidence. His passenger, Tavares Givens, is charged with failure to identify. Police later collected more than $6,000 tossed from the vehicle during that pursuit. An investigation continues. Police say both men are held in the Brazoria County Jail and may face fraud-related charges. Deborah Valentine, Fox News.
13: And comedian Carrot Top back home with his family after spending more than a week in a hospital. The 61-year-old rushed to a Las Vegas hospital in critical shape last week after a suspected prescription drug overdose at his home. TMZ is told he is now doing much better, and while he has been released from that hospital care, he will continue to recover at home, and he will be, according to TMZ, surrounded by family. I'm Paul Stevens. This is Fox News.
20: Now, from the Glass Doctor of Indiana Weather Center, here's your Storm Alert weather forecast.
22: A pleasant weekend to get outside. Sun and clouds mixed today. Highs near 70. Another quiet day tomorrow with plenty of sun to go around. High Sunday, low 70s. We'll hold on to the low 70s Monday. Bright sunshine overhead. Highs low to mid 70s most days this week with rain chances increasing midweek. I'm WSBT 22 meteorologist Jessica Burns.
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27: If you just tuned in, Five Star Life is on a mission to transform students' lives by challenging the way they think, act, and lead, while equipping them with the academic, the athletic, the social, and the employability skills they need to thrive. Today, we're going to have a great show because we've got special guest Sherry Culp with, and I always think want to say Unearth Coaching, but it's Internal Garden Coaching and Leadership Solutions.
28: Yes.
27: And your website is awesome.
28: Thank
27: your new site
28: you.
27: Is great.
28: Thank you. I appreciate that. And as I think I shared before in a previous visit, is that I have rebranded. So I understand why Unearth flows naturally, because I was that for quite some time, but now I'm Internal Garden.
27: Yeah, which is, so we're gonna have a great show. If you've never watched this show while Sherry's on, she's a wealth of knowledge. And, you know, for people out there looking for, you know, we have coaches for our fitness, for our health, for our finances, for, you know, we have therapists for, you know, family issues, but there's something about a coach, and something we tell every one of our students is, listen, everybody needs a coach. And as adults, we grow up and we actually get away from the thing that actually caused us to probably grow the most You know, as kids, we grow, we learn, we're kind of in growth mode. And then as adults, too many of us stop growing. And it's so interesting, you know, Sherry, because the most successful people on the planet actually employ the most coaches. Like they have coaches for all types of things. And obviously they can afford it, but it's such a big deal to have people that you bring into your life that can give you a new perspective and challenge your process, challenge your thinking. Because our family members, they may or may be biased in the way they're going to challenge us. They know the history. So, you know, it's hard. And so having somebody like you independently, it's a big deal. So,
28: thank you.
27: You know, go to 5starlife.org to learn more about the mission, about what we're doing, about the tens of thousands of students we're reaching. But we're going to jump into today's show. I forgot to say, you can watch this on YouTube or yourhometv.com. All the links, all the info is in the description. If you're listening and you're just a listener, you can listen to this anywhere, podcast or stream. So check it out there. But thanks for tuning in. Sherry. You usually, like the last, whatever, several times you're here, you've been bringing kind of a book study vibe to our time together, and you got another book here today.
28: I do. I love reading. I felt like LeVar Burton from Reading Rainbow. Every time I come here, I have something new to share, which I'm very excited about. I love reading. I love learning, especially diving in the topics of emotional intelligence, how our thoughts impact our mood, and more. So I am actually reading right now a book by Max Lucado called Tame Your Thoughts, and it has been a game changer for me. Allowed me to do some reflection myself and also to see the connection between thoughts and emotions. And as I mentioned before, emotional intelligence is where my expertise lie. And so I wanted to really connect the dots on how our thoughts really impact our emotions.
27: Okay. So talk to us a little bit. I mean, obviously in 5-Star Life, we're addressing, you know, the whole mission is to transform kids the way they think.
28: Yes.
27: It's not about teaching them what to think, but teaching them how to think and how to practice like metacognition, where you step outside of yourself. And this is like a superpower that very few people ever learn, the power of stepping outside and just observing your own thinking. But talk about what Tame Your Thoughts is all about.
28: Yeah, I love the fact that you're teaching individuals how to step outside themselves. That out-of-body experience, if you will, is a game changer, because when we are caught up in our thoughts and entangled by our emotions, we cannot see what's in front of us. Our emotions can blind us. And this really talks about the power of our thoughts. And again, I've just started the book, so I really don't have all the details of it, but wanted to, because I was so excited to talk a little bit about it today, wanted to really shed some light on how important it is to monitor our thoughts. And as you know, I'm always reading a quote from every book that I bring. And so I want to read something that kind of ties into what you're thinking about in regards to how and why it's important to be guardian of our galaxy, which is our mind, and making sure that we're conscientious of what goes in and out. And so he says here, and this is a quote that he refers to in this book that is one of his favorites, actually his wife's favorite quote from an author of hers that she likes to read from. And it says, "You can be the air traffic controller of your mental airport. You occupy the control tower of your world. Thoughts circle above, coming and going. If one of them lands, it is because you gave it permission. If it leaves, it is because you directed it to do so. You can select your thought pattern in this way." And that was a game changer. Yes, we have countless thoughts that run through our mind, but it's up to us to decide what lands inside our mental airport.
27: I think there's people listening that kind of run from that, because what that's saying is we are responsible for those thoughts. And I know there's some key things in there. He's not saying that you're responsible for everything that comes through your mind, but responsible for what lands.
28: Right. Exactly.
27: Talk about that.
28: Oh, yeah. We are inundated with thoughts, and we are living in a time where information is everywhere. Whether you look at traditional social media, conversation with friends, loved ones, or people who are not so near and dear to our hearts, all this information is flooding in, but we have to choose what we allow settle within our minds. And that's very important to be to be in control of what comes in and what lands, because it dictates your thoughts. I mean, excuse me, the thoughts dictate your mood, and the mood dictates how you engage with the world around you. So it's just very important to be mindful of what comes in and especially what goes out.
27: Mm-hmm. Why do so few people take time to learn about these principles?
28: They want to do something different. I think they are tired of the same old, same old. And they know that there's more to life than what has been. You said something that really stood out earlier, and people being responsible and being held accountable. A lot of times we walk around with crutches saying, oh, I was raised this way, or this has always been this way, so I can't help myself, or this victim mentality. But we do have a choice in how we manage our life. We do have a choice.
27: It's so interesting. This reminds me of last night. We did a session with our Lyft families. And so for people that aren't familiar with what Lyft is, it stands for Leadership Infusion for Families and Teens. And it's a diversion program. Five Star Life started 4 years ago, where first and second time offenders are referred to our 6-week program. The caveat, it's not just for those 11 to 17 year olds, it's for their parents as well. So mm-hmm. they come. And we were talking about this idea of like, how do you thrive in life? And that their kids are in trouble. They're not thriving. They're at their wit's end. They're frustrated. There's a lot of conflict. And we talked about what happens when you have this series of mistakes. And what happens, your brain learns that, you know what, it doesn't matter. I can yell, I can nag my kids, I can make all the decisions for them, but at adolescence, I feel like I lost control. And so what happens, you have parents that start shutting down, and there's this term called learned helplessness, which means the brain teaches them that, you know what, you're wasting your time. Just give up. There's nothing you can do to change them. There's nothing that you can say or do, so just do nothing. And so what happens is, as parents, we probably don't do nothing because we're so frustrated. And so we probably end up just staying stuck in a cycle of nagging and complaining, and then nagging and complaining, and then doing more nagging and more complaining. And then we're wondering why the outcomes don't change and why our kids are struggling. But it makes me think about what you're talking about with our thoughts. They don't realize that their thoughts have become nothing but limited. They can't see the greatness in their child anymore. They can't see hope. They can't see any other solutions. They're blinded by their own thoughts they're ruminating upon.
28: Absolutely. And you know, what's so very interesting about that is I can understand it, but at the same time, and I was telling someone this other day that it's good to understand things, but not always to excuse them.
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6: And we're joined with Sherry Culp, who is, we're having a great show talking about all kinds of things, but talking about how to tame your thoughts. And kind of the last thought from the last segment, we're talking about hope. You brought up how important hope is when, as a parent, you feel helpless and hopeless, and you're struggling, and you have lost sight of the greatness that your child is that you once saw. Do you have any additional thoughts on how to, parents can revive hope?
7: Yeah, in the last segment, you really hit the nail on the head on a couple of points there. And I would just encourage individuals to unpack that mistake that the child made, right? You made a great point in saying that they're not a failure. They just made mistakes, right? And labeling is very powerful as well. Going back to unpacking the mistake, get to that curiosity, understand why they made the decision, and not just surface question, but reflections, questions that have reflection in it. What was it you were hoping to gain? What drove you to make this decision? Tell me more about what you were feeling when you made that decision. And having those questions, this is something I've learned in training to become a coach, is not coaching the problem, but I'm at the level now in my coaching practice where I'm coaching the person, the who. Tell me more about what emotion was rising to the occasion when you made this decision. What would you do differently if you can go back? What is an outcome that you would like to see next time, right? And there's so much research that says when someone answer a question to that degree of a question, it allows them to connect the dots in their brain and create ownership. You mentioned earlier about the power of accountability and ownership. We tend not to dive into those crevices in our brain because we don't want to deal with it. But when you have someone alongside you, whether it's a parent with their kid, or a coach with a client, it is a game changer. And so learn how to question your child in a way that creates growth, understanding, and in a space where you're talking to each other like this and not like this.
6: That's so powerful. I mean, I think the way we look as a society at failure is we tend to shame and blame because failure, it creates fear, right? And as a parent, whether we acknowledge this or not, usually when our kids fail, they get into a fight, they steal something, they're rude, they're disrespectful, that they're making terrible choices. You know, as a parent, we may not acknowledge this, but we feel guilty because we feel like it's our loss. It's our failure. And so what do we do when, and we also feel like we lost control. And so what do we do when we lose control? We try to find areas that we can get it back.
7: Yes, that is so true. We are wired to have dominion over things, right? And I've seen this in a lot of individuals, especially those who are seeking to do things differently, where they lose control in an area that's important to them. So they create greater control in another area they know they can gain control in. And it's important to understand, like, why do I feel the need to control? And I ask myself this question a lot when I'm like, okay, why am I trying to control this part of my life? Oh, this other part where I know I feel helpless, I can't do anything about it. I'm going to shift that energy over here and try to control the reins in this way. And it ends up impacting things that in a way that I don't like.
6: And this goes back to, at a foundational level, you know, that hope piece even goes back a little further to belief. Mm-hmm. You know, so if I believe that my son or my daughter is making poor, I'm watching them, I'm witnessing, it's terrible decisions. But if I believe at my core that this learning is going to create growth and they're going to get to where they need to go in life, what I do as a parent is I can be at peace and at rest. I don't need to control it and fix it for them and rob them of the opportunity to gain strength and self-efficacy, knowing that they can do something hard, that they can figure it out. We rob them of that. And we take it on ourselves because we want to know we can parent.
7: Oh my gosh, there's so much there with that. We are built to be resilient. We are. I'll say this again. We are built to survive. And sometimes as parents, we want to soften the fall. But as the Bible says, train your child up in the way they should go, because they will go out into the world and the world will not soften its blow. And it's so important to let that child feel the impact of their consequences, but have a conversation. This, if you do A, B is going to happen. But the next time you thinking about doing A, let me tell you some things that can prevent it from going this way or that way, telling them about the landmines, right? There's this quote that says, and I'm paraphrasing because I don't have it before me, that it's a quote from a parent to a child and says, take the best of me and build upon it. Take the worst of me and learn from it. And I think with parenting, to your point, we want to protect them so we can feel like we parented well, so we can feel good.
6: Yeah.
7: However, it is harmful to the child if they don't learn, right? And what I've learned, especially when my pastor had this sermon, talked about the different stages of being a parent, right? And the different stages of the ages and how you parent. You go from this type of parenting when they're in high school, you go from this kind of parenting and then so forth. And you can't skip those steps. You can't helicopter your way throughout the whole parenting because you have to let them learn.
6: Yeah.
7: But it's important for you as they're growing that you grow as well. And your belief about them needs to grow with it. You can't constantly look at them through the lens of, oh, that's my baby. They six. They seven. No, they making decisions that like teenagers and or adults mm-hmm. are making. And the world's going to give them consequences based off of their age, not off of how we view them through the lens of our eyes. And it is important that we don't rob them of that experience of growth. It is so important.
6: And to be fair to parents, I mean, you don't get a manual.
7: Correct.
6: You're sitting with this kid and they need everything from you.
7: Yes.
6: And if you don't take responsibility, they will die. They can't do anything for themselves.
7: Yes.
6: So early on, we learn to do what? Control everything.
7: Yes.
6: It's all on us.
7: Yes.
6: And that's really important. And so you start and then they grow. And we become attached and we see them growing and we still have hopes and dreams. But there's a point where you start, like they start walking, you have mm-hmm. to carry them. Mm-hmm. They start feeding themselves. So you don't have to put in their mouth. They start dressing themselves. They start communicating. All these things happen. They're natural progressions. But then at adolescence, there's something wild that happens. The hormones, the chemicals that flow through their brains and bodies, it supercharges and accelerates this desire that's innate, that's God-given. Hey, it's time for me to be independent.
7: Mm-hmm.
6: I no longer feel comfortable being told what to do all the time. I no longer feel comfortable like just whatever they say, I just take it.
7: Yeah,
6: I need to challenge the process. I need to form my own opinions. Mm-hmm. I need to make my own decisions. That is innate. It's a part of us physiologically getting to that independent mm-hmm. adult status.
7: Mm-hmm. Mm-hmm.
6: And that's when parents have got to know, like, it's not your kid being rebellious. It's physiological, like mm-hmm. just reality.
7: Mm-hmm.
6: And so if you can step out and say, okay, I'm going to practice some metacognition. How do I view my kid? Do I believe in them? I knew growing up, because I do all this research and reading, I knew that by the time my kids were 12, 13, like I had told them everything I could give them to make good decisions thousands of times. So now I've got to start backing up. And instead of telling them everything to do, I've got to say, well, what do you think you should do? What do you know about that?
7: Mm-hmm.
6: How do you think that went? Instead of them never making a decision. And I know so many, there's so many study cases on this of people I know that their parents controlled. They could never make a decision because the world is so evil, so bad. And so they kept them under a rock. The kid rebelled. The parents freaked out. They were being defiant. They're being disrespectful. I raised them the right way. And it's because the kid feels muzzled and controlled when their God-given innate desire is to be independent.
7: Mm-hmm.
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4: A pleasant weekend to get outside. Sun and clouds mixed today. Highs near 70. Another quiet day tomorrow with plenty of sun to go around. High Sunday, low 70s. We'll hold on to the low 70s Monday. Bright sunshine overhead. Highs low to mid 70s most days this week with rain chances increasing midweek. I'm WSBT 22 meteorologist Jessica Burns.
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6: 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So often in life, the solutions are so close to us. We're just like a hair's breadth away from a breakthrough. But I've watched this in my life so many times, Sherry, where I'm one phone call, one conversation away from a breakthrough in this area of my life. And that's what you offer to people. But right before we wrapped up, went to the commercial, you were asking a question like, what are the differences between maybe moms and dads? Go into what you're about to say.
7: You know, I find very interesting as I reflect on my own experience in regards to how my father parented versus how my mother parented. And I've shared before of my colorful background and upbringing. But there are pockets where they were sober, right? And how differently they parented. And what I find very interesting is that the beauty and value of having both actively involved in that child's life creates that balance. And again, if there is, you know, abuse or whatever, I'm not saying, oh, that child needs to be in that parent because, oh, you got to have a mother or you got to have a father. And, you know, I'm not saying that. But there are some unique, beautiful traits that both possess that can create a

0: balance within that child, because my father, being a military man, he was like, you know, this is what it's going to be. He would let my brother fall, but he would talk to him about it, right? And I remember conversations that my brother shared with me about how my father taught him how to fight. Like, if you're going to be in a fight, this is how you do it. You know, you don't fight because you don't get overly emotional, because this is how you contain your emotion, you know? And that is so important, because as women, again, I'm painting a brush here, emotions are so important. And they can cloud us if we don't control them. But if you don't have that balance where that man in the house is saying, okay, think before you act. Everything you think isn't always the truth, right? You got to, there's levels to this. This is when you feel you need to do X, Y, and Z, right? It's more of a thought than it is a feeling, right? That balance is so important. And so I've always wondered, and I would love to hear your thoughts on parenting from a male perspective, a father, you know, a husband and all that. How does that influence this method of parenting that you speak of?
1: Boy, that's a deep question. That's a good one. Man, as a father, my whole goal is to give them a healthy sense of identity. That they can look at me and have confidence in my character, the way I carry myself, and I'm not perfect. There's nobody that's perfect, right?
0: Right.
1: And so I want to give them a great example, right? So, like, I think that's super important to take personal responsibility for, like, how do I talk? How do I walk? How do I work? How do I treat people, right? What am I doing? So I think my actions, my habits, my character all are foundational for me being a parent, right? I think they're going to learn more. You've heard that cliche, right? More is caught than taught. And I think our kids catch so much from us, stuff that we're not even trying to communicate or teach. And so I think us having integrity and being the real deal sets our kids up for success, because our lifestyle and our choices and our actions are consistency. I think for fathers, I mean, it's kind of the analogy it's always painted, right? That the father is kind of the grounding force, or supposed to be. And I know there's single moms and parents out there right now listening where they're the single parent dad, or they're a single parent mom.
0: Right.
1: And the thing I always say, the caveat I always offer is this. I believe that even though it's best for a mom and dad to be together and kids raised in that environment, it's the best thing for them. I believe that there is always, that God always provides what we need regardless. I think that God is a God of justice. I think that life, actually, there's this favor on your life. If when someone walks out, there is always somebody on the other side that will step in to fill that void.
0: The ram in the bush.
1: But often we can't see it because we're looking for the void.
0: Yes.
1: Instead of looking for something that probably looks different, sounds different, smells different, tastes different. And so it's hard for us to recognize it when it shows up on our doorstep. And we often deny the very thing that is sent and meant to actually allow our life to keep going the way it's supposed to.
0: You know what's so interesting? I appreciate you saying that, because that is so true. Because oftentimes we miss the thing that God has sent to us to fill in that gap, and it can come in a package that's like, no, you don't fit this box, this box, and we end up looking to fill that void in partners that end up turning up to be unhealthy relationships. You hear mommy wounds, daddy wounds, and all that stuff. But if one reflects back and think about, who did God send along my path that could have been a mentor to help me, to serve as a partner, if you will, to help me address some of those wounds that were created because of one parent or the other's absence or neglect. So it's very interesting. That's just very interesting.
1: It is.
0: Yeah. Yeah.
1: In continuing it down this path of from a father's perspective. Mm-hmm. So it's character, it's grounding, mm-hmm. it's foundational. But it's also leveraging a father's influence. Mm. So offering opportunities, recognizing your kid's strengths, mm-hmm. and then just fanning that into flame and blowing on them and sending them in the direction that they're interested in, making sure you encourage and support the areas where you see them mm-hmm. having massive potential. I think that's a father's, that's the leadership role of a father. Mm-hmm. And I think the other thing is just like, you know, you teaching them how to be a man. Mm. And I think a lot of boys grow up, even when they have great fathers, but a lot of fathers aren't teaching how important our thoughts are, our emotions are, and how to communicate.
0: Yes.
1: Like just the old school, like, you know, boys don't cry. Mm. Like, hey, suck it up. Like, get over this. And don't get me wrong. There's a time to absolutely suck it up. But man, it's so important to teach them that you don't need to bury your emotions to suck it up.
0: Correct.
1: You can acknowledge how you feel.
0: Correct.
1: And you can sit in that, recognize that, be aware of it, mm-hmm. and not just bury it. But then you can say, okay, I can't control this. This hurts. This is terrible. This is a failure. What can I learn from this? And what's my next step from here?
0: Absolutely.
1: And now I'm going to keep moving. And so I think, you know, for fathers to teach their boys how to become men that are resilient mm-hmm. and don't just bury stuff and ignore stuff, but face it, but then use it as fuel, as learning, as growth.
0: Absolutely.
1: Now we're going to raise a group of young men who break cycles.
0: Absolutely. Absolutely. And you know what's so interesting? If that is not taught, what you end up finding are a lot of men who walk around so wounded, self-inflicted pain, communal pain, relational pain. And without that understanding, it creates a cycle. Right. I heard someone say this. Now, I want to hear your thoughts on this. They talked about how generational curses are passing down belief systems that are unhealthy from one generation to the next. And I thought that was a very interesting perspective because, as you mentioned earlier, it's more about what's caught than what's taught. And if we don't demonstrate whether just our actions and also the things that we say, we're going to miss the mark.
1: I absolutely believe whoever said that is spot on. Mm. That's how I view in a big way what a generational curse is, something that's passed down from generation to generation, wrong mindsets, learned helplessness, mm-hmm. Small-minded thinking, yes. victim mentality, oh, right? Yes. All those things are passed down, fear, all those things are passed down, but all those things can be broken.
0: Absolutely. And you know what's so interesting? Speaking of that, he says a quote about strongholds in this book. And he says, strongholds don't pop up overnight. They are the results of injury after injury, influence after influence, regret after regret, days, years, decades of immobilizing notions until a person cannot escape. And that's why I wrote it down, because it was so powerful, because our thoughts can be our strongholds. And we will pass them down, right? Oh, you are a victim because X, Y, Z. We have so many things out there that will confirm it and support it and create a whole plant, a world around it.
1: And most of these strongholds are formed through what? Failure, mm-hmm. disappointment, and pain.
0: And they're often celebrated. It's so interesting. Someone said to me that I didn't feel at ease with the request, but they asked if we can spend more time so we can learn one another triggers. That part. And I was like, you want me to learn how to walk on eggshells around you and support and celebrate these strongholds? I didn't respond. But these are requests that happens all the time because it's celebrated.
1: And we're going to continue this right after this commercial. Go to 5starlife.org to learn more.

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9: Hey man, Casey Hendrickson here. I know you're used to me kind of being animated and amped up during these live endorsements, but I actually just want to sit down and talk to you about something. As you get older, it's much more difficult to feel like yourself, to have the energy to get through the day. And if you watched me on camera a couple of years ago, you probably would have noticed that I would have given a lot of energy during the segments for the radio show, and then during the commercial breaks, I was basically passing out. 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
12: I am with Sherry Culp, and we're having a fun conversation. We've been all over the universe talking about the power of your thoughts and learned helplessness and parenting and relationships and how powerful, you know, our thoughts are at a foundational level, because our thoughts then they drive our emotions, and often our emotions drive our lives. And we know, most people acknowledge that you don't want to live a life where you're chasing your feelings, or they're leading you around.
13: Right. And thoughts are also powerful in the way they impact your health. And again, that ties, thoughts tie so intricately with emotions, and emotions release chemicals, which signals are you going to be, and we talk about this all the time, where are you going to live on the ladder,
12: yeah.
13: right? Are you going to be in a place where you're open and socialize with others and build community? Are you going to be like, oh, everything's a threat around me, or am I going to just disengage completely, right? And I was telling someone the other day about how when you feel stressed, these chemicals are released and your body's like, a saber-toothed tiger is right behind me. You need to run. And people always wonder, like, why do I feel like I have to use the restroom all of a sudden? Well, because your body's like, you got to get rid of everything and run. But there isn't a saber-toothed tiger. But however, our thought is telling us that a saber-toothed tiger is behind us. And what's interesting, because in this book, he talks about how 80% of our thoughts are negative thoughts. Mm-hmm. So 20% of it is good thoughts. So we're basically tearing ourselves down constantly each day. And a lot of those thoughts are false, right? It goes back to what you let land in your mental airport, right? And so thoughts impact our health. And we have to be more intentional what we allow in our mental space. And if we're not, we're going to be sick all the time. Again, as an individual who is a survivor, now thriver of burnout, I know exactly how powerful thoughts are.
12: And it's so interesting. I read that most of our, according to research, most of our memories are not even true. I forget what the percentage was, but it's something like, I don't know, maybe 50% of our memory, like our memories are like 50% accurate. So what happens after an event happens, we walk away from a conflict, from a failure, from a situation, and everybody witnessed the same thing, but you walk away and you start creating a narrative about what happened. And with every hour and every day and every week and every month and every year that goes by, depending on how serious the failure or conflict was, you create a narrative about what happened, and it gets edited a little bit each time. And within weeks or months, the story you're telling yourself is partially true.
13: Go ahead.
12: And so then you come back and you're dealing with conflict or people in the situation, and you're like, what is wrong? Were they not in the same room?
13: Right. It's like, was I there?
12: Yes. That's why it's fascinating.
13: Yeah, it's so fascinating because I've had individuals like recount situations, and that's why I like keeping receipts, because I know that. And I'm like, no, that's not what happened. I'm one of those individuals that will get a receipt from like shopping online, and I will screenshot that receipt of the receipt so I can have a double receipt because I need to know this really happened, because I understand that the brain can be very tricky. And also, as I mentioned on shows before, the brain will do whatever it can to protect itself from harm, even if that harm is a thinking that you don't align with. It's fascinating.
12: It is. And depending on where you're at in this ladder.
13: Yes.
12: So when you're here or here, you literally cannot see anything but threat.
13: Yes.
12: So of course you're going to interpret the event and the words that are coming at you as threatening.
13: Yes.
12: So your whole memory will be skewed before the event even happens.
13: Absolutely. And you know what's so interesting? I have a cousin who I'm very close with, and she always asks the right question, just to, like, now let's look at it from this angle. Do you believe that this is the case? And I'm like, maybe it isn't what I thought it was. And it's so important to have someone that you can trust that's objective, right? And can show you a different lens, because you're absolutely right. If you are in one of those states at the bottom of the ladder, you're not going to view things through a healthy lens. And it's designed that way so you can survive.
12: Right.
13: But that doesn't serve you. Again, I go back to what my brother used to say to me in the past before I did the real work, was like, that served you then, but does it serve you now?
12: Mm-hmm. So powerful. And this is why at Five Star Life, we teach these principles in our curriculum to K through 12 schools. Literally, I talk to teachers who are like, my kids get this at third grade. Third graders understand this ladder, understand that, man, when you are clear, you can connect. When you are in fight or flight, you can't perceive the world correctly because it's just fear-based. That's all you're getting. It's threat. And then if you go all the way down the ladder, you're shut down. You're just checked out. You're foggy. Like, you can't make any sense of anything.
13: Right.
12: And so ultimately, teaching these things is so powerful. And what we then teach is something happens because we're all just kids at heart. And if I've heard that the average emotional quotient, there's IQ intelligence quotient, then there's emotional quotient, which that's your specialty, that the average, if you look at their age, the average adult's EQ is that of a 13-year-old.
13: I believe that.
12: It makes sense, but here's the issue, and here's why Five Star Life is beating the drum saying, we need every school, every youth-serving agency to start teaching their kids these concepts.
13: And I'll tell you why this is important, especially teaching children this, is because employers are looking not at IQ anymore, they're looking at EQ.
12: Yes.
13: And the way that technology, AI is advancing, people are, employers especially, are looking for individuals that know how to work and engage with others. And if your EQ is low, you're not even considered a candidate. And I want to, you know, kind of dive into this. No, we don't have that much time. But I wonder how much influence social media has in keeping people at the bottom of the ladder. And I say that because I ran across this clip that talked about how, and you know, our generation and the generations before us, we had the luxury of imagination and going outside to play. Punishment was being in the house, right?
12: Exactly.
13: We were out drinking hose water and all that, eating berries from bushes.
12: That's such a great point.
13: It was.
12: Punishment was being inside.
13: Inside, yeah. Exactly. Yeah. And so this individual stated that, and I can share the video with you as well, how when you spend more time on social media, especially developing brains, you're spending more on the left hemisphere and it impacts other parts of the brain, like the hippocampus and all that other stuff. And it causes individuals to be more anxious and depressed. And so I wonder, and we're not going to talk about the whole Facebook thing and the lawsuit and all that and the settlement, but how much of an influence that social media is having on keeping people at the sympathetic and the dorsal vagal part of the ladder.
12: With anything we talked about today's show, how do they get in touch with you?
13: Yes. To get in contact with me, you can go to my website, at internalgardencoaching.com.
12: And we will have that in the link if you're on YouTube or on any of our social media channels. But what a great show. Thanks again for joining us.
13: Thank you for having me.
12: These conversations are so fun to me. And this is, again, people who are not used to these conversations, why they should need to go see Sherry. Thank you for joining us today. We're going to have another great show next week, and you can actually get these shows anywhere podcasts are streamed.
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14: The Northeast in the grip of a nor'easter. I'm Daria Albinger, Fox News. A powerful nor'easter is battering much of the Northeast. It's bringing strong wind, heavy rain, and coastal flooding from the mid-Atlantic into New England. There are states of emergency in effect across several counties in New York and New Jersey, as well as New York City, with the storm expected to impact the region throughout the weekend. Fox Weather's Katie Byrne is in Ocean City, New Jersey, with the latest.
15: Not only are we seeing some major coastal flooding already, but erosion has been a big, significant concern since a couple days ago. A lot of the sand has been eaten away, and we've had actually a steep drop-off, like a cliff of sand, 3 to 4 feet tall, just from the rough surf pounding away and chewing away at that sand. We still have a few high tide cycles to go that'll bring a renewed threat for flooding and more erosion.
14: And some places, we're told, could get up to a month's worth of rain in just one day. Now, a lot of events in New York City are canceled as a result of the storm, and that includes the Global Citizen Festival in New York City, Central Park.
16: They want to make a deal, and I think that's fine. I like making a deal, too. But that deal would not be acceptable. And what they want to do is immediately open the homeless street. You know why? Because they're dying. You know why they're dying? Because they have no money coming in. Because they get their money from the Harmo Strait.
14: That's President Trump talking about a ceasefire with Iran after they proposed a 7-day ceasefire. The president rejected the offer. Speaking to reporters, he says he isn't quite ready to make a deal yet. He continued to say the U.S. has control of the Strait of Hormuz and that 29 ships passed through overnight and large amounts of oil, he says, are once again moving through the critical waterway following months of major disruptions to shipping. 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
18: That heat's going to be out there for one more day.
19: Temperatures being 30 degrees above average.
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20: Now, from the Glass Doctor of Indiana Weather Center, here's your Storm Alert weather forecast.
21: The rest of today remains quiet with partly cloudy skies overhead. Cool tonight, lows mid-40s. Another day with lots of sun tomorrow, high Sunday, low 70s. Looking dry the first half of the work week with plenty of sun to go around. Highs low to mid-70s most days this week. A front brings better rain chances midweek. Expect scattered showers from Wednesday into the start of next weekend. I'm WSBT 22 meteorologist Jessica Burns.
20: 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Welcome to the show.
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23: Hey, hey, hey.
22: And we are here to discuss retirement with you. So whether you're at retirement, in retirement, near retirement, or maybe you're just seeking that coveted job optional status we talk about all the time here on the show, you have found yourself a home. We're going to have a wide-ranging discussion today. We're going to start by looking at debt and what debt is doing to America's retirement savings. Then we're going to talk a little bit about what happens when retirement comes sooner than expected and how to prepare for those unexpected transitions. I want to share a story with you around a recent experience I had with a new client that went through that unexpected transition. We're also going to tackle a few of the retirement questions we hear every week, from whether you should keep working to what to do with your money once the paychecks stop. And we're going to wrap up with a simple reminder: you can't control everything that happens in your life, but you can control how prepared you are. So if you're approaching retirement or already living it, stick with us. There's a lot to talk about today. Marshall, let's get into it, my friend.
23: Yes, sir. We're going to be talking about some of the things that can make retirement feel just a little uncertain and how you can create more clarity around what's ahead. And I think, Casey, one of those topics that everybody's been kind of chiming in about here for the last many several years is the debt situation, not just here in the country, but in their own personal situation.
22: Right. Well, it seems like the only debt situation that typically hits the news cycles is the government's debt situation. Mm-hmm. However, Americans are suffering arguably at a higher rate of debt than what we have seen
0: the government suffer from. I mean, we don't have the ability to print our own money. Yeah. So that makes it a little bit more difficult to pay those bills. And Investopedia just highlighted an article from the National Institute of Retirement Security. They did a survey finding that 77% of Americans say that debt is preventing them from saving for retirement. And that makes sense. I mean, if you look at the typical American worker, I think most will find this number quite astounding, and you should. The typical American worker has just $955 saved for retirement. Now, and you might say, yeah, but that includes everyone. You know, they could be 8 years old. And they go, okay. 18. Well, let's just look at adults that actually do have retirement savings. The median is $40,000. And wow. I'm sure if you're listening to this show, you're going, all right, I'm feeling just a little bit better about my situation. And you should. You know, if you're being responsible, you're saving, you're paying down your debt, and you know that you have a plan for retirement, you have confidence and clarity in where you're going, then count yourself as one of the lucky ones, because most of Americans feel that we're facing a retirement crisis.
23: Yeah, those numbers kind of tell us that a lot of people are trying to balance today's financial pressures with, you know, tomorrow's retirement. It's not just a challenge, though, for, you know, workers in debt. We're seeing this become more of a challenge for retirees as well. You know,
0: 80% of Americans believe that the United States is facing a retirement crisis, just to put a number to it. That's up from 67% in 2020. So that numbers went from 67% to 80% over the last 6-7 years. So what is driving that concern? What do you think is driving this concern to the point that it's at today, Marshall?
23: Yeah, I think a lot of retirees, we hear that word inflation, rising cost, inflation. We're talking about consumer debt, healthcare expenses, maybe even long-term care being a real concern for those folks.
0: Yeah. Well, I think it is a combination of all these different things. But I think without a doubt in my mind, the reason that number has went from 67 to 80% is one marker, and that's inflation. 68% of Americans say preparing for retirement is getting harder. That's up 10 percentage points from 2020. So they believe we're facing a retirement crisis. They believe it's getting harder. Why is that? Because I don't believe that the families that we meet with, that I have the opportunity to meet with week in and week out, that call into the radio show, we sit down and have a conversation, those families are not concerned that they aren't going to be able to retire. They've benefited greatly over the last 5 to 10 years from inflation. Mm-hmm. And it may not even feel that way to them, but look at the dollars and cents of the situation.
23: You mean just from stock prices going up?
0: Stock prices going up, asset prices in general going up. Yeah. Look at home prices going up. Yeah, those that own assets today are the families that we're serving, that we're meeting with. They own assets, they've owned assets, and they've seen their assets double and triple in value over the last few years. Now, where does that leave the vast majority of Americans if the median retirement savings is 40 grand, the average American has $955 saved for retirement? They're not falling into that category. So you have 80% of Americans that aren't holding assets currently. They've been told over the last several years, since I got in this business, I think it started around the real estate crisis in 2008, 2009. We started hearing, when you graduate, don't buy a home. You had a whole generation of adults that came out of their college years, out of their high school years, mm-hmm. got a job and paid rent and didn't purchase a home, for that matter. So they didn't own assets. They didn't benefit from seeing their home price double over the last several years or triple over the last several years. So you have 80% of Americans that didn't own assets, that didn't benefit from what we've seen happen in the economy over the last 5 to 10 years. And then you have 20% of savers who own stocks, who own real estate, who owned businesses, who have benefited greatly. I think there is hopefully a lesson that is taken away from that, that you do want to hold assets. You want to hold assets as soon as you possibly can. because you can't control inflation. You can't control what the market does. You can't control future healthcare costs. All of these things are concerns of every retiree, every saver, everybody that's ever accumulated an asset for that matter. But the one thing you can control is you can get clarity around the things that you can control. And that's where a thoughtful retirement strategy can make a difference. For those of you that have accumulated assets, you've benefited from inflation even over the last 10 years, and you've been able to see your portfolios double, triple, your asset values double and triple in value. I think now it's starting to ask the question, well, now what do I do? How do I protect myself against the next market crash? How do I protect what is most important in retirement, which is creating income for the rest of my life?
23: Yeah, that was some of the interesting research that really caught some attention out of this article, because what we found was 69% of respondents said a pension would help provide them secure retirement. This is up from 65% in 2020. Why do you think people are looking for that kind of guaranteed income again?
0: Well, I think a pension represents something that's very simple, predictable income.
23: Yeah, you know, every month.
0: And when for the families that we work with, they have worked hard, they've saved, and they've accumulated assets. And what they have had is they've had predictable income. You know, they might have had periods of time where maybe they were laid off, maybe their pay got cut, maybe they didn't get a pay raise, but they had jobs and they had the ability to go back to work. They had the ability to earn more income next year. Now they step into retirement, and now that opportunity has gone away. They're no longer working. They don't have predictable income. Now they're stepping into a phase of their lives where they need all of these assets that they've accumulated, all these assets that have benefited from substantial price increases over the last decade, 20 years. And now they go, well, how do I turn all of that into income that I cannot outlive? Because growing the asset was one thing, but then turning that asset into income, that's a completely different thing. And I think it's even harder for business owners. If you were a 401k saver, you save this 401k, the mental math is a little simpler than for someone that owned a business. Now they're going to sell that business, and that business has been providing for all of their needs for their lives. And now the business is gone. How do I then turn that into income? All of these are the things that are speaking to the statistics saying that retirees want predictable income. I think that should be pretty obvious, but it's increasing where more and more retirees want that, because more and more retirees are retiring earlier and they're living a longer life all at the same time. More than 3/4 of Americans are saying that the disappearance of pensions has made the American dream harder to achieve. And that also goes back to what we said before. If you don't own assets, like my grandparents, they depended on those pensions. And now not having that pension and not having that asset, well, that's going to create what many say is a retirement crisis that we're facing today. To this point, you know, I had a family that recently visited with our team. They had saved about $1.5 million for retirement. He was forced into an early retirement. We presented to him several different income strategies alongside of his spouse here last week. And they said, wait, if we can just use $300,000, about 20% of their retirement savings to guarantee that we'll have our own little pension income that's guaranteed for the rest of our life, that's, you know, backed by the claims paying ability of the insurance company, but we know that we're going to get that paycheck every single month for the rest of our life. We'll never have to worry about drawing money from our portfolio. I'm seeing more and more people today choosing that option than I've ever seen before, where they say, if you can just use a small portion of my savings, which it didn't used to be this way. When we got into this business, you know, 20 years ago, interest rates near zero for so long, you didn't have that ability to say, well, I'm going to be able to carve out 20 or 30% of my portfolio to guarantee my income for the rest of my life. I'm going to take that option. It was 50, 75% of your portfolio. Yeah. Now your assets have increased in value and interest rates are higher than I've ever seen them in my lifetime. Right. And you now have the ability to guarantee my income for the rest of my life. Well, that should increase the desire for pensions because of what we're seeing today. Higher interest rates, more assets, less need to carve out a larger portion to secure my income for the rest of my life. And they both said, you know, where do we sign?
23: Yeah. And I love the conversation too. You're talking about, hey, how can we provide control? How can we control the controllables, right? We can't control the inflation or the stock markets, but how can we build a plan that will give us the confidence to spend? Because that's really what you're talking about with predictable income is having confidence to spend in retirement.
0: Well, and think about this. This family did not understand that, right? They didn't know that they could use just a small portion of their savings to create income that would last the rest of their lives. And that makes sense because as part of the survey, only 9% of Americans can correctly identify how much annual income $100,000 in retirement savings will provide to them under just standard withdrawal guidelines. I mean, $100,000 using the 4% rule is $4,000 a year. However, with interest rates where they are today, you might be able to lock in 5, 6, 7% a year for the rest of your lives.
23: Right.
0: That makes it very difficult for the average American to figure out how they're going to turn this asset into income for the rest of their life if they can't understand where interest rates are today and how we turn that into income and what those standard guidelines are. The goal here is clarity, knowing what your money needs to accomplish so that you can worry less about what's next and focus on what matters most, which is life happening right in front of you.
23: Maybe you're listening and thinking, I've actually done a pretty good job of saving for retirement, but I have a mortgage, I have a car payment, I have credit card debt. Where do you start?
0: Yeah, well, this is just where the overall picture really matters. And this is what so many get wrong for so many of their lives. I just met with another one of our supporting advisors who's sitting in on a meeting with one of our senior advisors. And I said, how did the meeting go? I said, this couple has dozens of annuities. They had, they have dozens of these different annuities that are all income annuities, and they've just been buying them here, picking them up there over their lives. They've just been annuity buyers. And yet now they don't really know if they're going to be able to meet their income goals.
23: Right.
0: And it just, over our lives, we accumulate some debt, we accumulate some products, but we don't put it all together. And they're coming to us to consolidate and figure out what that overall financial picture looks like so that they can figure out if they actually can retire. So, and that starts by getting everything on the table, figuring out what do you owe, what interest rates are you paying, what are your monthly expenses, what are you currently saving, what income do you expect in retirement. And you want to look at debt repayment alongside the retirement savings, the emergency reserves, the taxes, the future income needs. But so many have not been doing that because you've just been buying products or being sold an investment strategy and not looking at that big financial picture. The first step is understanding where you are today and what your money needs to accomplish. And at Howard Bailey, we can help you put all of those pieces together into a clear, personalized retirement strategy. If you have dollars saved for retirement, this is the opportunity that we're providing you today, a complimentary personal financial review. 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
23: Hey.
22: And this is our opportunity to answer questions from you. 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Whatever it is, we are here as certified financial planner practitioners to serve you, answer those questions, and all you have to do to get us over your question is to shoot us a text. 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That's 877-771-5724. We receive a lot of questions from our radio listeners, podcast listeners, YouTube viewers, and beyond. We're going to cover some of those common questions today. One of those that we hear a lot is, should I keep working even if I don't have to? Shoot from the hip, Marshall.
23: Ooh, should I retire even if I could? Is that the question?
22: Yeah, I don't have to work, so.
23: Should I quit?
22: Yeah.
23: You know, I don't think this is a question I get asked too frequently, but I think a lot of it's going to depend on your lifestyle and what does work mean to you. I think a lot of individuals find a lot of value in the work that they do. And then, you know, you could laugh at that and say, well, geez, if I could retire today, I'd be done today. So I think I hear it from that perspective. I think a lot of individuals want a permission slip to be able to say, yes, you can retire. Here's a permission slip. Go retire. You can mathematically retire, but work provides a whole lot of other things, right? It provides some meaning, some purpose, some social things that we don't get outside of that. And so individuals really should focus on, you know, what is that second stage? What's that next chapter look like? Where are you going to fulfill some of the things that you get from work? Where are you going to get that? Do you have outside interests? Do you have groups and churches and charities or communities that you want to provide with or help? Really trying to understand, you know, Casey, you've talked about this before, like what's a day in retirement look like to you? Who are you with? Where are you going to be? That's an important distinction.
22: You know, from my perspective, what I have found that is missing when some are asking this question is an intentional conversation. It's maybe been a conversation they've had with their spouse, but they've never really had an intentional conversation around retirement and whether they should work or not. For instance, I had a couple doctors that I've been working with now for over a decade. And when they first came in to visit with me, you know, they had a couple of different advisors and they had accumulated some significant assets, and they were asking this question. They already knew they had enough. You know, they knew they had more than enough, but they were still working full time, serving on boards, and really not being able to do the things that they wanted to do in life. They were holding back on doing a lot of travel that they wanted to do primarily. Uh-huh. That was at the top of their list. They didn't have any kids. They loved to travel, but they didn't really have the opportunity to do that with the demanding schedule that, you know, physicians really have, and the fact that they really didn't get to spend that much time together because of that demanding schedule, and they wanted to travel, spend that time together, and they knew they already had enough, but their big hang up was, we're making so much money, right? We've never made this much money in our lives, and every year we make more. Next year we're going to make more. The year after that we're going to make more. We know we've done well, but it seems irresponsible for us to quit because we're so young. You know, they were in their late 50s going, well, you know, we're making so much money. I know we've saved enough for retirement, but, you know, what? How can we quit at this stage in the game? And no matter where you're at, I think this becomes a difficult conundrum that you find yourself in once you've accumulated enough assets. Because if you have accumulated enough assets to retire, you're probably at the peak of your earning years and you've never made this much money in your life. And for them, I showed them, if they keep working, you know, what their lifetime assets look like, you know, what they're ultimately going to be leaving behind, depending on which retirement date that they might choose. And what we could very clearly see is the longer they work, the more that they're actually accumulating to be left behind, not for their kids, but for charity at the end of the day. And I said, so next tomorrow, when you go to work, you're no longer working for you guys. Yeah. This isn't for you too. So
0: I want to ask the question, who are you working for? Mm-hmm. Because you're not working for you too. You've now just made, whatever, another $10,000. And that extra $10,000 that you made is not going to benefit you because you've already come to the conclusion you don't have the ability to spend everything you've already saved. And they'd never thought about it from that perspective. They never thought, oh, I guess, yeah, if I keep working, I'm not even working for myself. I'm working for somebody else. And who is that somebody else?
23: But that may give them some renewed energy, right? Like if somebody is working for...
0: Only if they're charitably inclined.
23: Charitably inclined, or if they're trying to leave money to the kids or the next generation.
0: But they weren't.
23: But most people aren't,
0: yeah. though. Mm-hmm. You know, but they've never actually sat down and had an intentional conversation to figure out, why am I working? You know, nobody ever asked them that question, okay, who are you working for? Because it's not you. And then they said, I never thought about it that way. That's an intentional conversation, which ultimately led them to retirement. And now they're traveling probably 9 months out of the year.
23: Wow.
0: You know, and they're still able to give substantial assets to charity mm-hmm. and serve on boards and foundations and give their time and energy away to causes that are important to them. But now they're not doing those things that they didn't want to do in their working life.
23: Yeah, I love that. Another question we hear quite frequently, Casey, is once I retire, which account should I pull money from? I think this is a clear question that we get quite a lot from somebody that maybe doesn't have a retirement plan. Maybe they have an investment plan. Maybe they've got a collection of accounts, but they don't necessarily have a written financial plan that's going to tell them where to go first.
0: When it's such a difficult question to answer, it's more difficult than I think that we recognize that it is once we've accumulated substantial assets. I mean, if you're maybe an average retiree, maybe you've stepped into retirement, you have $500,000 saved for retirement, it's all in your 401k.
23: Right.
0: You know, there's seemingly not a lot of options, right? You may be considering some Roth conversions, and maybe when you're doing the Roth conversions, you're blending some different income sources over time, but you're probably just going to take it out of the IRA because there's just not a lot of options. There's not a lot of money to move from one pocket to the next. You don't have a lot in that taxable bucket. You maybe have a lot in the tax deferred bucket and you have nothing in the tax free bucket. You know, that's what I mean is, you know, basically your taxable brokerage accounts, your 1099 accounts, your tax deferred accounts, like your IRAs and 401ks, and then your tax free accounts, your Roth IRAs, Roth 401ks. If you don't have a lot of tax diversification, then there's limited options on where you actually draw the money from first. You know, but from those retirees that have accumulated significant assets in different tax buckets, this becomes a more difficult question to answer. I can give a million different scenarios where we have walked families through this kind of scenario running, and you can see that I can think of three at the top of my head right now, all three of them have completely different income strategies on where they're pulling that money from. One's taking it from a taxable bucket doing Roth conversions. You know, we've got another one that's taking it from cash value life insurance. We've got another one that's drawing it from all three sources simultaneously because it depends on your taxes. It depends on your health care, IRMA. Are you on the marketplace plan?
23: Yes.
0: Are you on Medicare? It depends on your future RMDs, the balance that you had across those different accounts. It depends on each one of these. I think the bigger question isn't how much can I withdraw, it's how can I use what I've built today in the most thoughtful way. And if you're listening and you're saying, I have some of these same questions, well, that's exactly what a personal financial review is designed to help you with. We're providing you an opportunity to take a step back, look at where you're at today, have an intentional conversation, get some intentional questions directed your way, and identify the questions you should be asking about your financial future. Whether you're thinking about retirement, maybe you're already retired, you simply want to know if you're on the right track. Having a clear picture can bring a lot of confidence, and I've seen it time and time again. So in order to take advantage of the opportunity to sit down, get a personal financial review, sit down for 45 minutes, an hour, answer some of your questions, walk through this process, just give us a call right now or text us the word review to 877-771-5724. So if you have at least $500,000 saved for retirement, call us for a complimentary personal financial review, no cost, no obligation, just give us a call right now or text us review to 877-771-5724. We'll be right back after this short break.
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2: Now, from the Glass Doctor of Indiana Weather Center, here's your Storm Alert weather forecast.
21: The rest of today remains quiet with partly cloudy skies overhead. Cool tonight, lows mid-40s. Another day with lots of sun tomorrow, high Sunday, low 70s. Looking dry the first half of the work week with plenty of sun to go around. Highs low to mid-70s most days this week. A front brings better rain chances midweek. Expect scattered showers from Wednesday into the start of next weekend. I'm WSBT 22 meteorologist Jessica Burns.
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0: one of the reasons? You know, like, I think it could be.
1: It could, right? And I think the number that jumps out at me is 40% retired earlier than planned in this study. And, you know, I think the thing that it really illustrates, Casey, is that retirement isn't completely on your terms. I see this week in and week out where people are forced into retirement, whether that's layoffs or a new company takes over and they start looking at the highest paid employees, and all of a sudden the VP of sales gets cut. You never know. Sometimes people are forced into retirement outside of their own choice.
0: Yeah. I mean, I've seen people that have been offered severance packages. 2020 was a huge year for that. During COVID, we saw so many individuals stepping into retirement, didn't plan on stepping into retirement, but all of a sudden they're being offered these big severance packages, or they're being laid off. I've seen families that are caring for an aging parent or even a spouse that's suffering from a healthcare challenge. Maybe just an opportunity to retire earlier than expected because your finances have improved. That's what we've been seeing over the last five years, at least, and that so many that have had their 401ks invested aggressively, they go, hey, you know, I didn't expect to have this much. Now it looks like I might be able to actually retire. And I wanted to share some stats around this with the audience as well. There was a Harvard Kennedy School analysis that found that 24% of workers over the age of 50 who are laid off never find another job. And those that do find new work, they take an average pay cut of about 11%. So the question isn't just, when do I want to retire? It's also, what happens if I have to retire sooner than planned?
1: Yeah. And I think thinking through that discussion, retiring at 60 or 62, what does that actually look like? What are some of the concerns that I need to focus on? Because it's a little bit different than you said, Casey, when somebody gets to 65 or 67. It looks a little bit different at 60 versus 60.
0: Yeah, retirement's kind of always this kind of thing that's out there. We know it kind of exists and we're probably going to get there, but we don't really think about all of the decisions that we're going to need to make until it hits us and we're there.
1: Yeah.
0: And it's great if that happens when we're financially stable, we're able to do it. But if it doesn't, we're in a bigger predicament. And I had the opportunity to sit down with a couple that actually were in a great place. And he was also forced into retirement. So she was still working. So they were able to cover all their expenses with her working income. Now, about 6 months ago, he was laid off. The company he was at, it was bought out by private equity. He was laid off on the side and said, hey, we don't need you anymore. And so for the last few months, he's been thinking about all of these things. He's been thinking about Social Security. He's been thinking about health care. He's been thinking about retirement income. He's starting to ask himself these questions. Well, now what happens? And he said, What he really wanted to do is he did want to go back to work, but he wasn't sure if he did go back to work, what kind of income he actually needed to make. What kind of job should he find? Should he decide to go back to work? And he felt like he needed to go back to work. Now, also asking the question, well, what if she gets laid off next? You know, now we used to be a two income household. What if all of a sudden we're a no income household? We went from two incomes to single. Now we don't have that same stability that we had before. And he said, you know, I used to meet with our advisor. Heck, they'd give me a call every couple of years. Maybe we'd see him every couple of years, but that doesn't seem like enough at this stage in the game. And they've never provided us a comprehensive plan. They just talk about our investments, returns, diversification, the portfolio, the markets maybe, but they don't talk about these things that we need to figure out today, Social Security and healthcare, all these things that we've mentioned. So we need to build a plan. And what we really want is we want a roadmap. And this roadmap should show us where there's different off-ramps and different opportunities for us to make decisions. But we need a Sherpa that shows us, you know, at each one of those intersections, you know, what kind of decision do we need to make? And what's the potential result of us making option A decision versus the B decision? Yeah. And we want this comprehensive plan today more than we ever have before, because we've never really faced this many decisions all at once. Now, they were in that lucky position where we were able to show them just in our first visit together. I pulled out a calculator. I went to the whiteboard. You know, I showed them, you have enough to retire today. You could both retire today and everything's going to be just fine.

0: But that doesn't answer the question on what do we do about taxes and healthcare and Social Security. And for so many, they're going to be forced into retirement and they won't be in that position where they've had enough and they're able to have a conversation with our team where we can say, you're going to be just fine and we're going to figure this out.
1: Yeah, I love the conversation there between kind of the math and the science and then kind of the emotional side, right? And we have to look at it from both perspectives because the textbook can say one thing, right? But we sit down with an individual and they have thoughts and feelings and they think about money a little bit differently than a textbook does. Sometimes those conversations, Casey, get a little more involved than just, hey, what's the difference between claiming my Social Security at 62 versus 65?
0: Yeah, and you know, for many, it's healthcare as well. We've got healthcare. We've got Social Security. Healthcare can be one of the biggest pieces of that bridge. This is the one that I find holds people back more than anything else because they go, oh, well, my employer's been paying for my healthcare. Now I got to pay for it on my own. They look at the marketplace. They plug in their income numbers and they go, well, this is just irresponsible. Even if I can afford it, this is irresponsible. And there's often more options than you actually realize. I mean, your options could be COBRA. It could be a spouse's plan like it was with this couple. It could be using your HSA to fund your medical expenses. It could be marketplace coverage and qualifying for subsidies that you didn't know you could qualify for. My mother-in-law was one of those individuals that was waiting on Medicare. She kept saying, well, I'm waiting on Medicare. And when I get on Medicare, it's going to be cheaper. And I showed her, it's going to be cheaper today. You're going to pay less for healthcare today in the marketplace than you're going to pay when you get on Medicare because we created tax diversification and we could draw her income that she needed as a bridge to Medicare age from tax-free places that we had built up over time. So she had all this tax-free money that we'd been accumulating over the last decade. Now we could use that for the first few years of retirement before Medicare, and she would pay less for Medicare, pennies for traditional health care than she was actually going to pay for Medicare. But that would have never happened if she wouldn't have started planning with us many years in advance.
1: Right, right. You talk about that bridge, and you know maybe somebody listening is nearing that time where they're really getting serious about this, but that last couple of years before retirement, the statistics here show us how important it is if you're in your late 50s, early 60s, maybe you're not planning to retire till you're 65 or 67, but getting a plan in place that gives you the flexibility, as you just discussed, Casey, having flexibility with your tax buckets, being able to draw monies out of different places rather than just from the 401k can put you in such a good position.
0: Yeah, and one of those places is Social Security, and I think it's worth revisiting this point. Social Security is such a big piece of this puzzle. And if you claim at 62, you see this all the time, you claim at 62, you've got a permanent reduction of about 30% compared with claiming at your full retirement age, 67. That's a 30% reduction. From 67 to 70, you're getting another 8% per year added to that benefit. And the survey here that we were talking about earlier in the show shows that waiting until age 70 can produce a monthly payment 77% larger than at age 62. And so what do some do as a result? They go, well, I'm going to wait until age 70 because that's when I max out my benefit. And the benefit is so much higher than it is at age 62. And I want to go back there. This couple that were forced into retirement, this was one of their big questions. When do we file for Social Security? What are the pros and cons? We used our Social Security software. They never ran the analysis before. I said, do you know when you get the most out of Social Security? Like, well, we kind of read at age 70.
1: Yeah, delayed until 70.
0: Yeah, they had pretty equivalent benefits. And so usually the calculator, if you have fairly equivalent benefits, it's going to push you both out to age 70 if you both have similar health, you know, longevity in your blood. So it says, yeah, file at age 70, you're going to collect an extra $1.some million in benefits over your life expectancy. And then we took that analysis, plugged it back in to their comprehensive plan that includes their taxes, their income, their investments. And we showed them that at no point in their entire lives, all the way till age 95, would they have more assets by deferring Social Security to age 70 versus filing at 62. Wow. Filing at 62 actually meant they would have more money over their entire lives than waiting until age 70. but that's not for the average American, because average American hasn't saved much money. What did we talk about earlier? The median retirement savings for those workers that have retirement savings is $40,000. Yeah, they should probably wait until age 70, and they'll actually benefit from that extra $1 million or more in benefits they get from deferring until age 70. However, if you've accumulated significant assets like this couple, it doesn't work that way. The math doesn't work that way, but you never know that unless you actually run the numbers.
1: Yeah. And so I think if I'm a listener here thinking about all this, and let's say someone is approaching retirement at that time where they're really trying to get their ducks in a row, how do they actually start building this bridge plan, Case?
0: Yeah, I think it starts by looking at things year over year, one step at a time. It's a year by year plan, not just one big retirement number. You know, this is how much I need to have saved, or this is how much I have saved, but looking at it every single year. When does your paycheck stop? When does Social Security begin? When does Medicare begin? How is your spending going to change from year to year? Where is income going to come from this year versus next year versus 10 years from now? And start looking for the gaps. You're looking for the gaps and trying to figure out how much savings am I going to have to meet this much in income each year based on the gap that I have that isn't being fulfilled by my Social Security, or if you're lucky enough, your pension income.
1: Right.
0: And I know watching your retirement savings as you're spending it, you know, it can feel uncomfortable even when you're using it exactly as intended. But I think we all saved it so we can spend it. You know, I don't think there's very many that saved it from the time they were 22 years old without kids with the intention of leaving it all to their kids. You know, we all saved it so that we could actually spend it. But in order to have the confidence to do that, I think we have to put the plan on paper. And once you have that plan on paper, I think it can give you the confidence that you're looking for, that to know that your money is doing its job, it's serving its purpose, which is to deliver a fulfilling and meaningful life for you. But that takes some work, that sits down, having some serious conversation, looking for those gaps, building that year over year plan so that you have the confidence to know if I step away from retirement sooner than expected, I'm still going to be okay. And if your retirement date might come sooner than expected, or maybe you're just simply wondering whether you're prepared for that possibility, I think it's worth building that bridge now. And at Howard Bailey, we can help you look at the years between your paycheck and your retirement income, and we'll create a personalized strategy for that transition. So if you've saved at least $500,000 for retirement, all you have to do is take advantage of a complimentary personal financial review. We'll sit down with you, have a conversation for 45 minutes, an hour, see if we can address some of your questions, put you on a better track, and maybe it makes sense to work together. Maybe we can lay out the value that we can bring to the table that can give you more confidence to go to that next step. So to take advantage of that complimentary personal financial review, just give us a call right now at this number, or you can text us at this number, the word review, to 877-771-5724 for a complimentary personal financial review. Just give us a call or text us the word review to 877-771-5724. That's 877-771-5724. We'll be right back after this short break, so stick around.
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0: Welcome back to Retire With Purpose. This is Casey Weed, and I am joined by my good friend Marshall Johnson here today. And Marshall, you know, we had another question come in that I wanted to get to before our time runs out here today. And this question is one that I think is just, it's been compounding, right? More and more having this concern of as they've seen that portfolio continue to go up and up and up, they're starting to ask this question. And hey, if anything we talked about today sparked a question in you, you'd like to get a question answered, just text us. You can text us your questions at 877-771-5724. That's 877-771-5724. So, Marshall, let me cut to the chase here. The question is this: what if the market drops right after I retire?
1: Yeah. I mean, the fear is understandable because, you know, the relationship with your portfolio and the balance of your 401k, you know, before retirement, market volatility can seem, you know, pretty uncomfortable. But in retirement, it can feel much more personal because this is the time when you start withdrawing assets, and the way that you invest your portfolio should reflect this. We should understand what our time horizon is. Now, this doesn't mean we need all of our assets. Some people misconstrue that advice, and when they retire, they go, okay, it's time to pull everything out of the market. Well, Case, that's not always what we're suggesting here. We need to understand what our time horizon is, what your income needs are, how much do we need to pull, and what's your overall plan?
0: You know, I think what's interesting about this generation of retirees, it's a generation of retirees that has seen the worst. You know, they saw the worst over the last 25, 30 years. You know, this group of retirees went through the tech bubble bursting. They saw the market lose half of its value over 3 years. They went through the financial crisis, saw the market lose 53% of its value in just 18 months. And now they are asking themselves, are we there again? And this is a question that I feel like I have. It's also, even for me, it becomes a bigger thing month after month. I'm starting to ask myself, you know, where are we in the cycle? You know, how close are we getting to a market reset like we had in the late 90s and early 2000s? And I think all the talk about AI and the tech takeover that we've seen in the S&P 500 leads us to ask these questions. Are we going to be okay? Is the market going to crash? And if the market does crash, are we still going to be okay if the same thing happens all over again? And I haven't been tremendously concerned, because what is greatly different this time around, or what has been greatly different this time around than what we saw in the 90s, is we have very profitable companies that are driving prices. And back then, they were using all kinds of weird metrics to determine if a company was going to, you know, be here. They're using things like HIT, and you know, they weren't looking at profitability. But when I look at industry insiders who are now going, hey, maybe we should start ringing the bell, like, is this 1997, is this 1998 or 1999?
1: Right.
0: I start paying attention, and now that we are seeing some valuations that are 50 to 100 times earnings, that's insane. And I've always thought a 30 times multiple sounds pretty insane on paper. You know, if you have a 30 PE ratio, that's price over earnings, that means that you're paying $3 million for a company earning $100,000 a year. It's going to take you 30 years without any profit growth to get back your money at 100x. Now we're talking about a company that it's going to take us 100 years to get back unless we see substantial profit growth. And at those types of valuations, it is mathematically unreasonable to expect that those companies are going to be able to generate that type of growth in their earnings and in their profit anywhere in the short term. That, I think, is reason for caution. There's always reason for caution.
1: Sure.
0: There always is reason for caution, because we can talk about this all we want. However, and I would venture to guess it's probably not going to be this at all. You know, it's going to be a different black swan event that we could have never predicted, because most of the time, you know, these things happen and it's completely unpredicted events. It's 9/11. It is a financial crisis. It's a real estate bubble pop. It's Lehman Brothers. And those are the types of events that we can't predict. So should we always be asking our question, what happens if the market crashes when we step into retirement? We should. And I feel like for the last 10 to 20 years, investors were kind of getting lulled into complacency and going, well, the market always goes up, it always recovers. But now that we're reaching such astronomical valuations, I think you have retirees that are kind of waking back up and going, okay, I've done pretty well. And maybe it does make sense to take some of these chips off the table.
1: Yeah. Trying to understand where you are, what your numbers say, and are you there? And I think, you know, the key wrap here in all of this is you can't control everything. You can't control when your company changes directions. You can't control what the markets do. You certainly can't predict every curveball life is going to throw at you. But there are some very real things that you can control.
0: Yeah, you can control how prepared you are for things that you can reasonably anticipate. And I would say we can reasonably anticipate that there will be a market crash, there will be inflation, there will be interest rate shifts, there will be healthcare problems that you'll face, you will have emergency expenses, you are going to pass away. You know, we can identify those things, and you can reasonably prepare for things you can reasonably anticipate. You can have a plan for your income. You can understand what your expenses may look like. You can think through the decisions that you'll face before you're forced to make them, whether that be Social Security, a Medicare decision, a marketplace healthcare decision, a long-term care decision. You can build some flexibility into your financial plan so that you have options when life doesn't go exactly as expected. And that's really what good planning is all about, is creating clarity before you actually need it. And Marshall, I would think that you would like that over anybody, because you don't like a future that forces you to look into a crystal ball, right, to get clarity around.
1: Yeah, I think, you know, being a financial advisor back during 08 and understanding and seeing the things that I saw from, you know, 401ks dropping by 50%, people having to go back to work, you know, these were all things that I experienced that were a shock to me, and it created a little bit of PTSD when it came to planning. And so, you know, from that point going forward in my own life and with the clients that I serve, my first thought is, let's prepare for the worst. We want to be optimistic. I'm generally an optimistic individual. I believe in the stock markets long term, but I also know that we can't predict it in the short term. So having a plan for the worst is really the way that I kind of approach those things.
0: And the question that I hope you're taking with you today is, if something unexpected happened tomorrow, would you know what to do? And if the answer is, I'm not sure, well, that's okay. That uncertainty is the very reason to take a closer look at your financial plan, because the goal of a retirement plan isn't to eliminate every uncertainty. It's to give you a plan and the confidence to make decisions when life changes. And if you're listening today and realizing that there are a few retirement questions you haven't answered yet, this is a great time to start. We're offering a complimentary personal financial review designed to help you step back and look at the big picture. We'll look at where you're at today, where you want to go, and the areas of your financial life that may deserve a closer look. 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So if you've saved at least $500,000 for retirement, I want to give you this opportunity today to schedule a complimentary personal financial review. 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
4: 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Certified Financial Planner Board of Standards Inc., CFP, owns a certification mark CFP, Certified Financial Planner, and CFP with plaque design in the United States, which it authorizes use of by individuals who successfully complete CFP Board's initial and ongoing certification requirements. This presentation has been provided for informational purposes only and is not intended as tax, legal, or investment advice or recommendation of any particular security or strategy. The investment strategy and themes discussed herein may be unsuitable for investors depending on their specific investment objectives and financial situation. Information obtained from third-party sources is believed to be reliable, though its accuracy is not guaranteed. Opinions expressed in this commentary reflect subjective judgments of the author based on conditions at the time of publication and are subject to change without notice. Past performance is not indicative of future results. Investing involves risk, including the potential loss of principal. This radio show is a paid placement.
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7: Battering much of the Northeast, bringing strong winds, heavy rain, and coastal flooding from the Mid-Atlantic all the way up to and through New England. States of emergency in effect across several counties in New York and New Jersey as that storm is expected to impact the region all through the weekend. Fox Weather's Katie Byrne in Ocean City, New Jersey.
8: We're getting a little break in the rain for the first time this morning. It's been very wet, very windy, but we just passed high tide, and at that point, the water from the ocean came all the way up to the dunes, so really rough waves out there. They've been carving away feet of sand, creating significant erosion here in this town of Ocean City, but we've also had days of really strong winds from the north and northeast direction. They've been piling water into the back bays without really enough time for it to fully drain between high tide cycles, so now what we're seeing in shore towns across the state of New Jersey are feet of water spilling onto the streets. In some spots, people can't even get their cars out right now.
7: And the nor'easter is bringing the threat of widespread power outages and significant coastal flooding as well. It's impacting about 40 million people in total along the East Coast, including New York. New York State Governor Kathy Hochul discussing preparations that the state made knowing the storm was on its way.
9: Swiftwater rescue teams are deployed in Suffolk and Nassau County, close to where we're already seeing the flooding, and are ready to respond if necessary. These teams are supported by our Parks Department and the DEC. And the state DOT and the Thruway Authority are also ready to respond with personnel and equipment pre-positioned statewide.
7: And this nor'easter is also bringing the threat of widespread power outages and coastal flooding in New York. Thousands are said to already be without power. 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
7: Toxicology results are pending on two University of Mississippi students, both found dead in separate locations. There was packaged kratom found at both scenes. Police also seizing more than 500 units of kratom in a raid at a store in Oxford, Mississippi. Fox's Madison Scarpino.
13: Finding out exactly what was in these students' system when they died is going to be crucial. That is going to be expedited, according to the Mississippi governor. The students who died are junior Robert String from Georgia and freshman Aiden Hamilton from Colorado. We do not know if kratom found at both scenes or any other substance had anything to do with their death. Yesterday, the Mississippi Public Safety Commissioner said if it is determined Robert and Aiden ingested something deadly, something that was sold to them, there could be some criminal charges coming. Meanwhile, the Oxford police say that authorities served a warrant at a local vape, tobacco, and beer store yesterday. Two people were arrested as investigators say they found 500 units of kratom along with other products illegal in Oxford like THC.
7: And police are not confirming, though, whether the arrests are directly linked to the investigations into those student deaths. A suspected ATM thief ditches cash right out the window during a police chase.
14: Police in Pearland, Texas say a suspected ATM thief was captured on video tossing cash out the window of his SUV during a police pursuit. Police responded to a bank after a report of a man withdrawing cash using several ATM cards. The pursuit ended with police arresting Leon Stephen Jr. of Florida. He's charged with evading arrest and tampering with evidence. His passenger, Tavares Givens, is charged with failure to identify. Police later collected more than $6,000 tossed from the vehicle during that pursuit. An investigation continues. Police say both men are held in the Brazoria County Jail and may face fraud-related charges. Deborah Valentine, Fox News.
7: And I'm Paul Stevens. This is Fox News.
15: Now, from the Glass Doctor of Indiana Weather Center, here's your Storm Alert weather forecast.
16: The rest of today remains quiet with partly cloudy skies overhead. Cool tonight, lows mid-40s. Another day with lots of sun tomorrow, high Sunday, low 70s. Looking dry the first half of the work week with plenty of sun to go around. Highs low to mid-70s most days this week. A front brings better rain chances midweek. Expect scattered showers from Wednesday into the start of next weekend. I'm WSBT 22 meteorologist Jessica Burns.
17: Right now, it's 62 degrees.
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0: rising from the heart of the swamp, a beacon of truth is casting its light. From sea to shining sea, The Vince Show. Here's Vince Colonnaise.
1: All right, 844-484-3872. 844-4-THE-USA. That's the way to join us today. From coast to coast, from sea to shining sea. Boy, we have a lot to get to today. What a great day for the President of the United States yesterday at the United Nations. A lot of business for the American people getting done there yesterday as it relates to the security of the Western Hemisphere, getting Greenland inside of our sphere of influence, dealing with Venezuela. Delcy Rodriguez meeting with the president last night. Did a very, very busy day in New York. And that brings us to today, where the Iranian delegation is getting its swing at the microphone. The president of Iran, Pezeshkian, just took the microphones a short while ago and got up there and accused the United States of terrorism. He sounds like a Democrat. It's just, this is everything's projection with these people. It's the United States guilty of terrorism, he says. And notice as you listen to this, of course, this is the translated audio. The U.S. delegation stands up and leaves the room in disgust with the Iranian president as he utters these things. Listen.
2: United States, by using weapons with multiple targeted that sports hall, they martyred, assassinated our scientists, our men, women, and children. Innocent children whom in truth had committed no crimes, no sins. Those who are terrorists and train and protect terrorists describe us as such. We have only defended ourselves.
1: They've done nothing wrong.
2: We are not terrorists.
1: We're not terrorists.
2: Our innocent people have been the targets of cowardly attacks and aggressions imposed upon our country. And we defended ourselves with utmost strength. America and Israel attacked us equipped with the latest technology and weapons.
1: Is this guy going to campaign with Abdul El-Sayed? Any chance he's going to take a campaign stage with him? Remember, he accused the United States of terrorism, says that Al-Qaeda is not as much of a terrorist organization as the United States. Pound for pound, the United States responsible for more terrorism than Al-Qaeda. That's what Hassan Piker said, campaigning with Abdul El-Sayed. Is the president of Iran going to campaign with him? I mean, you may as well at this point. You know what I mean? Like, if you were trying to figure out, how do I run a campaign directly into the ground? You would have Hassan Piker join you. You would have Kamala Harris join you, which is what he did this week. Abdul El-Sayed did that. And why not have the Iranian president, who's accusing not his own regime of terrorism appropriately, but instead the United States, accusing the United States of terrorism. Why not have that guy just campaign with Abdul El-Sayed at this point? Now, Marco Rubio, the great Secretary of State, he just responded to all of this. He was asked about the remarks by Pezeshkian, and he said it's kind of ridiculous given everything the Iranian regime has done.
3: President Trump must know that the resistance of the Iranian people will only increase in the face of sanctions, increased pressure, and
1: there he comes. Listen,
3: we will never bow our heads or bend our knees. Do you have a response to that?
4: Yeah, I think slaughtering 10,000 of your own people in protests is a violation of the UN. I hope it's a violation of the UN principles. I think sponsoring terrorist organizations in the region to attack your neighbors, attack energy infrastructure, attack civilian sites, is a violation of the UN system. So I don't know what standing Iran has to lecture anyone on human rights or the international system when they habitually violate it. They violate the sovereignty of every one of their neighbors by sponsoring terrorist organizations that reside within the borders of those countries. They slaughter their own people. They violate rules that were and sanctions that were imposed by the international community against their nuclear weapons program. So I just honestly, I don't know how you stand up there and argue on behalf of the international system when you are the world's leading violator of the international system. That's what the Iranian system has been, unfortunately, sadly, tragically.
1: All right, so he's right about all of those things. Also, I would add the maiming and murder of American war heroes, people who've gone to war in the Middle East, who have been maimed or murdered by these improvised explosive devices and weapons that the Iranians have crafted to kill our people, the attacks on Americans, the attack on the Marine barracks. in Beirut, the endless attacks over the course of the last half century, once again demonstrating the extent to which this is a terror regime. It is a terror regime funding the Houthis, funding Hamas, funding Hezbollah, arming them, leading to all sorts of terror in the Middle East, to the point that the entire region is rooting for the United States to win in this conflict. The entire region wants the United States to win because they want the temperature brought down. They don't want the terrorism in their region. They don't want it to be unsettled. And here the Iranian president arrives. And what a nice country we are. You can land in New York at war with the United States, and then you get to go to the United Nations and then give your big stupid speech where you're completely wrong about everything. What a decent country we are. Could that happen in Iran? Is there any chance that something like that could happen in Iran?
5: No.
1: No, of course not. Why is that? Who's more of a terrorist operation, would you say, given that math? It's Iran, obviously. So they get their chance to bluster today, and it doesn't go anywhere. Marco Rubio spiking it down rather nicely. And President Trump, he indicated yesterday that he's got a big decision to make here. He warned Iran. He said, guys, I'm going to make a decision. You think that the midterms are going to affect my judgment on this subject? They're not going to have any bearing whatsoever. So your attempts to drag this out are not going to have any impact on my decision-making process. I'm not allowing political attitudes to affect me here on this subject. We will win. You won't have nukes, one way or the other. Here's President Trump yesterday with that remark.
6: But I have a big decision to make. Will a deal be made with Iran that lets them rebuild and create a far greater country than it ever was before? Maybe one of the greatest in the Middle East or even the world? Or do I annihilate the Islamic Republic and do it quickly, never giving them a chance to kill and destroy people and countries again? Do I drive them into hell with no chance of survival and no hope of future greatness or generations? But I believe we'll make a deal right after the election, because it doesn't make sense for them not to. They're waiting to see how I do in the midterm election. What they don't realize is that I'm not running. I did that already and won in a landslide. We won in a giant landslide. And I'll be here for 2.5 years. The Republican Party is running, and I'll be helping them. But I am not running. I gave absolutely no credence and will not give credence to the election when it comes to Iran. It doesn't even enter my mind. The only thing that does is that Iran will never have a nuclear weapon.
1: He's got a big decision to make.
6: But I have a big decision to make.
1: He's got a big decision to make. He told Iran, he said, that decision will be made after the midterms. What does that mean for Iran? Well, it means the clock is ticking. This is not the kind of thing I would wait on. If you're the Iranian regime, if you're the gay deformed supreme leader who's finding out about this from the president, delivered to you by messenger pigeon in whatever cave you're hiding in, you probably should get to sending back a message really rapidly here. That would be advisable. The president has left every option on the table for dealing with Iran. The never-ending quest for leverage. We've talked a lot about that this week. The never-ending quest for leverage. He stands up there in front of the planet, the United Nations yesterday, and he warns Iran, because annihilation awaits your regime. Now, again, is he talking about the Iranian people? Is he gonna wipe out the Persian people? Is that the president? No, it's not. So don't fall for any of the stupid fear-mongering around that subject. He's talking about what he's done before, remember? When they decapitated the entire regime? They can do it again. The American military can do it again. It's entirely possible. He can wipe everybody out. Pezeshkian, the new gay deformed supreme leader, all of them. He doesn't want to do that. He doesn't want to have to do that. Come to the table, make a deal. Make a deal. That's what he wants. He wants a deal for long-term peace in the Middle East. He wants a deal that improves the lives of the Iranian people, safeguards them against being murdered by their own government, stops the threat of nuclear weapons, stops the funding of terror proxies throughout the region. None of this is hard unless you make it difficult. That's the warning. So the president offering that yesterday. Iran, apparently this morning, not getting the message because they just got up there and ran their sucks again. Marco Rubio had to spike that. But the clock is running. The chance to come to your senses, not much time left. More ahead on The Vince Show.
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13: Nothing but the truth behind the headlines of the biggest stories of the day. 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
14: My jaw is on the floor right now. And I'm trying to compose myself here because there is a lot of hidden camera footage. A lot of hidden camera footage coming out. A lot more from this St. Andrew's Presbyterian Church, home church to James Tallarico. I'm not even using his nickname. You can tell. I'm telling you right now, this stuff is disgusting. This man should not be a senator. to represent any state in our country. I've got here, this one is, I'll just get right into it. This is James Tallarico's, one of his pastors, a woman who calls herself Reverend Babs Miller, rambling on and on. And immediately, I'll just tell you, she says she's not convinced Jesus has ever existed. And she said, if he does exist, if he did exist, he did not die for us. This is supposed to be a Christian church. There is nothing Christian about those claims. Listen to this.
0: Do we really believe that like a virgin gave birth to a baby?
15: No.
0: Yeah, okay. I just don't want to offend my own common sense.
15: Yeah, no, don't.
0: Yeah.
15: Absolutely don't. Part of what we encourage here is for people to think for themselves.
0: Yeah.
15: And take what makes sense. It's kind of like what they say in 12-step programs. Take what you want and leave the rest. Hmm. So you and I know that would greatly offend your relatives,
0: yeah,
15: who want to hang on to these archaic rules. Mary and the virgin birth comes out of the pagan belief that the gods came down and impregnated people.
0: Yeah.
15: That people were still hanging on to, yeah, during that time. We have no way of knowing if Jesus really existed.
0: Yeah.
15: Any more than we have of knowing that the original Buddha ever,
0: yeah,
15: existed.
0: Yeah, yeah.
15: And whether or not Jesus existed doesn't really matter to me. The fact remains that message that was delivered by someone named Jesus, supposedly, and it could have all been made up for all I know. And the God in the Old Testament is not a loving God.
0: Mm.
15: It's a vengeful, killing people kind of God.
0: Yeah.
15: This is a lot of mythology. Jesus was political.
0: Yeah.
15: Jesus was put on that cross not to save us.
14: Oh, goodness. Yeah.
15: Jesus was put on that cross because Rome hated him.
0: Mm.
15: And they thought he was a threat to their domination of that area.
0: Yeah.
15: And so they killed him.
0: Yeah. So he was kind of more of a...
15: He didn't die to save our sins.
0: So he died more as a kind of a social justice,
15: yes,
0: warrior in some sense.
15: Yes. So that makes a whole lot more sense to me,
0: yeah,
15: than,
0: yeah,
15: to say that some God would kill his son for us. Yeah, that doesn't make sense.
0: Yeah, never made sense.
15: How does that make up for all the things I could do?
14: Nothing about my faith makes sense. Is that what she's saying? How can they call themselves a Presbyterian church? I'm confused by that. Everything about this place is deceit. Jim, you see this image? This is the video. What is that religious figure behind her? That's not Christian. It's like a...
16: No, it looks like some kind of Indian, maybe.
14: Like an Indian statue behind her? On her bookshelf, as she's rambling on and on...
16: About some god. I like that choice of words, some god.
14: She says, you know, Christianity is basically a non-existent faith. That it's silly that you would believe it. That you can pick and choose whatever you want. It's entirely up to you. This is the downfall of our era, by the way. Just this idea that you are God and you can control everything. This is where this attitude that life itself is disposable. You can choose who lives and who dies. That attitude that pervades too much of our culture, that's where that comes from. So here she is. Not undermining, straight up engaged in heresy about the core tenets of the faith that she's wearing as some sort of title. There is no way James Tallarico can become the next United States Senator from Texas. No, this should be the end. It should have been the end a while ago of his campaign. He should drop out today. And you may say, by way of excuse, I don't know how you can summon an excuse. Well, this isn't him. This is just some lady at his church. Who knows whether or not he ingested these views? I've got more video. And in the video that's coming up, I've got, apparently, he gave a sermon. That would be Tallarico gave a sermon last Easter Sunday in front of this church where he started going on and on about how great abortion is. On the moment that Christians mark the resurrection of Christ, he is talking about how to snuff the life out of children from the pulpit on Easter Sunday. In fact, he was so enthusiastic about the subject that his campaign began to freak out, his strategists began to freak out, that maybe he went a little too hard in the paint on child sacrifice on Easter Sunday. I've got the details on that and a lot more. Stay with me right here on The Vince Show.
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18: 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It appears by its own numbers, the U.S. government seems insolvent. It's reported that the Treasury shows about $6 trillion in assets and over $47 trillion in liabilities. Add it all up, and it looks like the U.S. owes more than $130 trillion it doesn't have. 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
21: I'm Daria Albinger. The Northeast is getting slammed by a rare September nor'easter. Robin Schaefer lives in hard-hit Oceanside, New Jersey. I
22: thought that we would have a couple of years before we'd be seeing water coming up to the dunes again. I mean, millions of dollars worth of sand has already been washed away.
21: There are states of emergency in place for New York City as well as in counties in New York State and in New Jersey. China's president calls his visit to the USA a success.
23: When the president visited China in May, we agreed on the vision of building a constructive China-U.S. relationship of strategic stability. This time, we've agreed to add new substance to it.
21: President Xi speaking through a translator. Among the issues that he and President Trump discussed while he was here, Iran, AI, and trade. 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
24: The rest of today remains quiet with partly cloudy skies overhead. Cool tonight, lows mid-40s. Another day with lots of sun tomorrow, high Sunday, low 70s. Looking dry the first half of the work week with plenty of sun to go around. Highs low to mid-70s most days this week. A front brings better rain chances midweek. Expect scattered showers from Wednesday into the start of next weekend. I'm WSBT 22 meteorologist Jessica Burns.
25: Right now it's 63 degrees.
26: I'm Tom from Edwardsburg. I was severely nearsighted for my entire adult life until LASIK surgery. I ended up with 20/10 vision in both eyes for 5 years. And once you've had that kind of vision, no other vision is acceptable. Well, 3-4 years ago, my vision started to degrade. It was getting blurry. Dr. Jennifer tried different prescriptions. She suggested seeing a cataract surgeon. Well, last February, she asked me if I would try a procedure for dry eye, which I did not know I had. She did a series of tests and showed me the results, and they're permanently dry, and you cannot feel it, but the treatment was amazing. And I have told my friends, and I've told people in Edwardsburg, she went way over and above, I thought. How do you thank someone who's giving you your vision back? There's no way you can do it properly.

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1: So, what do you think? 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
2: So this is just, this is all breaking news. The Daily Wire obtaining that undercover video footage, it just keeps coming out. Like, how many more shoes could possibly drop before Talarico drops out of this race? Talafrico. How many more shoes? So the video that comes out, this is his pastor, Babs Miller, saying that she doesn't believe in any of the tenets of Christianity. She says she doesn't believe in the virgin birth. She doesn't believe that Jesus ever existed. She doesn't believe he died for our sins. The video didn't go on long enough to find out whether or not she believes in the resurrection. We don't know. Maybe that's the next video that'll come out. But this is what they teach inside of Talafrico's church. And he gave a sermon Easter Sunday last year where he told the congregation that they needed to be more enthusiastic about abortion. We know that because of yet another piece of undercover video. This is one of, let's see who this is. Oh, this is Babs Miller again. She's describing how he did this on Easter Sunday and how when he gets into office, he's going to be a big force for abortion. And he'll do it because his mother wants him to. How gross is this? Listen to this.
3: So he's not actually backing off. Like, he's not actually.
4: I can't imagine that James is.
3: Yeah. You know him personally. So
4: yes.
3: Yeah.
4: I've known him since he was.
3: Yeah, good.
4: He started out in our daycare as an infant.
3: Oh,
4: we used to have a daycare at the church, and his mom put him there, and then eventually they joined the church, and he grew up in this church. They have gotten upset with him more than once over
3: really?
4: Things that he says.
3: Oh, so I'm only just saw this one thing. What else?
4: Well, he, a year and a half ago, maybe, he preached here on Easter Sunday, and he talked about abortion being okay. Mm-hmm. And, that was not in his script that he was supposed to stick to, and he didn't. He went off. Yeah. And they had a fit because they didn't want him to come out that strong. And,
2: Now, by the way, just as you listen to her say this, it's not because Democrats are opposed to abortion. They just know how repulsive their position is on the subject. That's why his campaign advisors, his strategists, were uncomfortable with how far he went. Not because they disagree with him, but because they know that that is election repellent, that when people hear how enthusiastic you are for child sacrifice, they're not interested in supporting you. It's not a good way to attract people to your side. It's a way to repel them. And she said, yeah, they were upset with him. They had a fit. They had a fit about this.
4: Oh, and they had a fit because they didn't want him to come out that strong. And, yeah.
3: But but he didn't walk that back, did
4: no.
3: he? Okay, good. Because,
5: are these it? I mean,
4: his mother would kill him.
6: Yeah, I got a bucket in there, too.
4: His mother is a strong woman.
6: Yes, ma'am.
4: And she will take him to town if he, after he gets elected, if he backs down on
3: him. Oh, good. Yes. Good.
4: Yeah.
3: Good. Behind. Yeah, behind
4: and she'll be right there.
3: Good. And she's a member of the church, too.
4: Yeah. She'll move to D.C. if she has to.
2: He won't back off of child sacrifice. His mother wants him to push for as much of it as humanly possible. And if he doesn't do it, she's going to move to D.C. to hover over him to make sure he does. Is that sick to anybody else? Is this like the sickest crap you've heard? It's disgusting. It's totally disgusting. And meanwhile, like, it drives me absolutely crazy that this guy has even a snowball's chance in hell of claiming this Senate seat. The other piece that drives me crazy is the extent to which I'm constantly reminded by people who live in Texas that these stories are not present. These stories are not. Jim, you're in it. How much is this story breaking through beyond, say, this radio show? these, you know,

0: KLIF, how much is it breaking through beyond our radio affiliates in Texas, KSEV, our great affiliate in Houston? How much is this breaking through? Because I get the impression that lots of people who are flipping on their televisions in Texas, whether they're trying to watch, you know, Cowboys game, a Texans game, or whatever they want to see on television, they're not seeing this, that this isn't breaking through in the local media.
1: No, I'm waiting for questions to be asked. When are they going to ask questions about this? There's nothing.
0: Nobody's asking questions? Are there any press availabilities at all? Is this guy in front of reporters in any capacity? Do they have any chance to ask him? And if they do, are they asking him about, you know, how he's holding up? Or are they asking him real questions about, is that actually your church? I mean, you think about what Jeremiah Wright meant to Obama's campaign. Remember what a tremendous scandal that was for Obama's campaign? He had to distance himself from his pastor and all these things. When it came out that he was preaching these awful anti-American sermons that Obama was present for. And then, of course, like the story became, oh, maybe he wasn't present or whatever. Maybe he didn't hear that one. It was just nonsensical. It was completely nonsensical. But it became a huge scandal, and rightfully so. Jeremiah Wright, if my memory serves, was saying things about like 9/11, America's chickens were coming home to roost. Do you remember all of this? And so here we are in the year of our Lord. I know that Babs Miller doesn't believe in that. 2026, you get evidence after evidence stacked upon each other. The Tallarico is a vehicle for a very dark spiritual battle against the human soul, against the American people. And here he is competing for Senate. And it's not a story of even being told in the Lone Star State, not at the volume it should be. And I mean, not even at a whisper.
1: The only interview I've seen is with Channel 11's Jim Fink, who's a pretty good reporter. And that's the interview that you've seen where Tallarico does a complete 180 on every position he's ever held.
0: And for political expedience.
1: Exactly.
0: Because his internals are demonstrating that this is having a catastrophic consequence on him. So I guess in that way, there is some evidence that this has proved to be a deserved drag on Tallarico's campaign. That evidence exists in his behavior, certainly. But this should not be a close contest at all. Now, this is, these are just the video, the audio I just shared with you, the undercover video that I just shared with you. These are just things that have developed in the last, 2 hours. This is stuff that has just emerged. I came into today with more stuff on Tallarico. We just got another clip. This relates more directly to the Texas economy. We just got another clip from Lone Star Liberty PAC of James Tallarico himself saying that he needs to end the oil and gas industry in Texas, that oil and gas workers in Texas are destroying the planet, and it's time to, quote, transition the industry. The left all in on transitioning everything. Here's Tallarico on this.
2: And I think the thing that frustrates me is the false equivalency, right? We say, well, no energy source is perfect. They have flaws. Except, you know, renewables maybe are more variable, but then fossil fuels are destroying the planet. And so it's like, are those two things on equal footing, right? I guess my only point is I want Texas to be number one in renewables going forward in the 21st century, right? Right now it feels a little bit like we're the number one supplier of cassette tapes in 1988, right? It's time to transition because that's not going to last very long. And so I guess I just don't know where the hostility comes from in trying to figure out a safer, cleaner, greener path forward. But
0: we've got to get rid of the oil industry. So this guy wants to be a United States senator on behalf of the people of Texas who are majority Christian, whose economy is powered by energy and oil, and he wants to put an end to all of it. Your understanding of Christ himself, your ability to generate a livelihood, he wants to be the senator from your state. Do you understand the stakes? Do you understand what this guy is? And he is a freak. Here's another one. He's concerned. He won't even say women. He doesn't even want to admit he knows what a woman is. He's one of these guys who's playing these stupid word games pretending like woman isn't a real category. He wants people to be concerned about their neighbors with a uterus. Listen to this.
3: Every one of our neighbors with a uterus became the property of the state.
4: One of our neighbors with a uterus to be able to control their own body.
5: Ironically, these are the people who are denying choice to everyone with a uterus in our state.
6: We had a vote where the majority ripped those rights away from every single one of my neighbors with a uterus in the state of Texas.
0: Neighbors with a uterus! It is, again, the year of our Lord 2026, and they're still using this insane, insulting, anti-woman, completely bigoted phrasing. You're not a woman. We're just going to distill you down to your reproductive organs. You're a person with a uterus. What? Nobody thinks that's dehumanizing? You're stripping people down all the way down to their reproductive organs. You're just a person with a uterus. This is insanity. And he's not alone in this type of language. He's not alone. Just this week, Kamala Harris was seated with, Abdul El Sayed. And some random lady was sitting there asking them about birthing people. This is still going on. Birthing people. Listen to this. Here's a question. This is posed to Kamala Harris, Abdul El Sayed. They're campaigning together. It's an organization called Birth Detroit. And listen to the question. And Kamala is just nodding along to this. And Abdul El Sayed's nodding along as if this woman is speaking some sort of coherent English sentence.
7: And that's what the people of Michigan need from you. From our leaders, that's what black women and black birthing people need in order to move themselves forward, their families forward, their communities forward, the state forward, and this country forward.
0: There's nothing normal about this. There's nothing remotely normal about this. Nothing identifiable, nothing accessible. Does this speak to you? Is this the kind of thing that earns your vote? This bizarro Orwellian language to describe women, designed to diminish them as a category, to pretend that they don't even exist. The party that pretends like it's been standing up for women, instead it's been, of course, attempting, just like they do with black Americans, to utilize them as a voting block and not to deliver any measurable victory to them whatsoever. It's a scam. It's a scam. It's an IQ test, too. This is really a test of whether or not you have any sense whatsoever. Will you fall for this? And so as we head into these midterms, you know, I one of the things that have given me cause for some hope is that you're watching as guys like Abdul El Sayed and James Talafrico are attempting to run away from some of the forces that are dragging them down electorally right now. They're attempting to tell you, well, the Hassan Piker, I don't want to talk about him. He's just a Twitch streamer from California. Or you get Talafrico coming out trying to convince you that he believes, at least for the moment, that there are two genders. These are stunts that tell you what's going on internally. That this is a problem for them. But it shouldn't just be a problem. It should be the end of their campaigns. We've got to continue to work on that. More ahead on The Vince Show.
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0: You know, it's amazing as you get like guys like El Sayed sitting there nodding along to referring to women as birthing people and and Tallarico saying things like, oh, a person with a uterus, again, distilling them down to just reproductive vehicles and nothing more. But then they turn around and they'll say things to you like, all you care about is turning women into vehicles for reproduction. They'll project it right onto you. Listen to this. Here's Abdul El-Sayed this week. Listen.
1: Too often when government says that you cannot have reproductive care.
0: You can't whack your child. You can't kill off a baby, is what he's saying.
1: You are creating a circumstance in which a adult or sometimes even a juvenile human is being reduced into simply a carrying vehicle for a fetus that has not ever breathed air in the world.
0: Projection. Total projection. As he's doing that very thing, he's sitting there nodding along to birthing people. Person with a uterus. It's amazing. It's amazing the stunts these people pull. And here he is. He was campaigning yesterday with Kamala Harris, which I don't know how that is going to work out well for his campaign. I'm not like, who thought of this? I know what'll rescue you. Bring in Kamala. She's rocket fuel for the election. I don't think there's Democrats who believe that. If you talk to any Democrat strategist in the country, you're like, hey, well, who's the one person he could bring in who would really help his electoral chances? Not a single one of them would say Kamala Harris. Not a one. And yet she showed up yesterday campaigning with the guy. And they were yucking it up. They were having a grand old time. They've got this great relationship. He's not allowed to call her Kamala, though.
2: What we talked about today.
3: Thank you. So I think we're at the point of our new relationship where I'm going to now call you Abdul.
2: Perfect. Okay. For me, it's going to be Madam Vice President. But that's
3: appropriate. That's
2: as long as you're okay with that.
0: What is it about that woman? What is it about her that's so freaking annoying to listen to? It's not that she's shrill and annoying. I mean, it is. That is part of it. But that isn't really the explanation for why she makes you scrunch up your face as you're listening to her. Like, oh, why do I have to listen to this? And you're probably angry at me that I even played a clip with her voice in it. I get it. I totally get it. I understand that sentiment. What is it about her? You know what it is? It's not that her voice is unappealing. All sorts of people have unattractive voices. All sorts of people have voices that are not melodious and fun to listen to and uplifting. But there's a difference in their sincerity, right? It's like, for instance, RFK Jr. RFK Jr. has got a voice situation. His voice is not the most pleasant to listen to, but I enjoy listening to him speak because he's got something to say. He's telling the truth, and I believe him. He's got integrity. You know what it is about Kamala? It's not the shrillness. It's not the pitch. It's not just the annoyance of the sound. It's the falseness. It's the utter falseness. It's the arrogance. It's the entitlement. It's the absolute disregard for how your life is going. The extent to which she thinks she can just sucker you into giving her power. And then when she gets it, do you think she's going to spend a waking moment being concerned about whether or not the quality of your life improves? No, you can see right through it. It's not just that she's annoying sounding. She's just awful. She's just awful. And El-Sayed said, that's my girl. Let's bring her in. I'm sorry. I think that's my birthing. No, not in her case. She has a uterus. I don't know. Whatever he's calling her these days, he's campaigning with her. Easy stuff. More ahead on The Vince Show.

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3: Northeast weather's a nor'easter. I'm Daria Albinger, Fox News. Much of the Northeast today is in the grip of a rare September nor'easter. It's brought strong wind, heavy rain, and coastal flooding from the Mid-Atlantic into New England. There are states of emergency in effect across several counties in New York and New Jersey. Along with New York City, the storm is expected to impact the region through the weekend. New Jersey Congressman Jeff Van Drew tells Fox News Live how he prepared.
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5: Not only are we seeing some major coastal flooding already, but erosion has been a big, significant concern since a couple days ago. A lot of the sand has been eaten away, and we've had actually a steep drop-off, like a cliff of sand, 3 to 4 feet tall, just from the rough surf pounding away and chewing away at that sand. We still have a few high tide cycles to go that'll bring a renewed threat for flooding and more erosion.
3: Some places could get up to a month's worth of rain in just one day. President Trump has rejected Iran's proposal for a 7-day ceasefire to reopen the Strait of Hormuz. The president telling reporters why he's not ready to make a deal with Tehran.
6: They want to make a deal. I think that's fine. I like making a deal, too. But that deal would not be acceptable. And what they want to do is immediately open the Hormuz Strait. You know why? Because they're dying. You know why they're dying? Because they have no money coming in. Because they get their money from the Hormuz Strait.
3: Mr. Trump says the U.S. controls the Strait of Hormuz. He says 29 ships passed through overnight and large amounts of oil are once again moving through the critical waterway following months of disruption. 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
3: The toxicology reports are pending for two Ole Miss students who were found dead in separate locations. Kratom was found in both investigations. Here's Fox's Madison Scarpino.
19: We are expecting those expedited toxicology results as early as next week. That will be pivotal. We know that kratom was found at both of the separate scenes where these students died, but we do not know if that or any other substance killed them. So this Ole Miss community, they want answers. The two who died are junior Robert String from Georgia and freshman Aiden Hamilton from Colorado. Their families are devastated. So are many students. And the Mississippi Public Safety Commissioner says if determined that Robert and Aiden did ingest something deadly, if it was sold by a particular person or entity, authorities will likely seek some sort of criminal action. Oxford police say authorities served a warrant at a local vape, tobacco, and beer store yesterday. Two people were arrested as investigators say they found 500 units of kratom along with other illegal products.
3: Investigators want to know whether drugs played a role. They're also now ruling out foul play. Americans are cutting back on alcohol, with new research showing a notable shift since the pandemic. Here's Fox's Paul Stevens.
20: Researchers from USC and Thomas Jefferson University analyzed data from more than 114,000 U.S. adults between 2018 and 2024. They found overall alcohol use fell nearly 2% from 2022 to 2024, while heavy drinking dropped more than 8%. Gen Z saw the biggest decline in overall alcohol use, down more than 5%. But there is an important catch. Despite the recent decline, overall drinking rates remain higher than they were before the pandemic. Paul Stevens, Fox News.
3: A lot of events today in New York are canceled as a result of the nor'easter, and that includes the Global Citizen Festival in Central Park. Organizers made the call in less than 24 hours before showtime because of the dangerous weather. It's the first time it's been canceled. I'm Daria Altinger. This is Fox News.
7: Now, from the Glass Doctor of Indiana Weather Center, here's your Storm Alert weather forecast.
21: The rest of today remains quiet with partly cloudy skies overhead. Cool tonight, lows mid-40s. Another day with lots of sun tomorrow, high Sunday, low 70s. Looking dry the first half of the work week with plenty of sun to go around. Highs low to mid-70s most days this week. A front brings better rain chances midweek. Expect scattered showers from Wednesday into the start of next weekend. I'm WSBT 22 meteorologist Jessica Burns.
22: Right now at 64 degrees.
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23: 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And I just think that this is it's such an inflection point for the country. 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

0: rising from the heart of the swamp, a beacon of truth is casting its light. From sea to shining sea, The Vince Show. Here's Vince Colonnaise.
1: All right, 844-484-3872, 844-4-THE-USA. That's the way to join us today. Coast to coast, sea to shining sea. A busy week at the United Nations General Assembly. The president spending the day there yesterday, a mighty address in the morning where he laid out all of the victories he's had in the Western Hemisphere and the effort that he's undertaking right now to create a much more peaceful and less terroristic Iran. The Iranian president, Pezeshkian, responding today, accusing the United States of being the terror operation. Marco Rubio immediately dunking on that and saying, no, Iran kills its own people, is responsible for a lot of terrorism, and is in no position to lecture the international community about decency. For more on what we're witnessing this week, let's bring in the former deputy national security advisor to President Trump. That is KT McFarland. She joins us now. Hey, KT, great to have you back on the show.
2: Oh, it's always a pleasure. Thank you.
1: It's pretty interesting to see the president's address and then Iran's response today. What do you make of it?
2: I thought the president really, it was a terrific address because he outlined, and it wasn't in any bombastic way, he just set out the facts. He's done what nobody else has been willing to do. And I think it shows just a sense of great moral courage that he's got, you know, going after Iran. Everybody said Iran can't have nuclear weapons. And right. yet Iran was getting closer and closer to nuclear weapons. And Donald Trump, at personal expense, political expense to him and cost to him, decided it the buck was going to stop here and then has dealt with Iran. Iran doesn't have a nuclear program now. If Iran tries to rebuild a nuclear program, President Trump will destroy it again. Mm-hmm. So good for him. It's rarely do you see people in politics who take a position that they know is right, but it costs them politically. Most of the time to prevaricate. And I just congratulate President Trump for the personal courage he's shown.
1: It seems like to me right now the president wants to see this thing through to the end until he gets a real deal with Iran. But even if you were to pull up stakes today, KT, and say, okay, come home to the American military and we'll get our guys essentially out of the region and bring it back to whatever the status quo was before the war started. Even if he did all that, I feel like we have made tremendous ground and Iran has lost tremendous ground in terms of they've lost their military, their nuclear programs, a skyscraper underground. They don't have their ballistic missile capacity. The ability to generate the missiles is gone. They seem pretty far set back now, don't they?
2: It's going to take them a decade to rebuild to just the point at which they were prior to the war. And if President Trump does do any more military attacks on them, especially if it goes after their industrial infrastructure or their energy infrastructure, that'll set Iran back for a generation. I mean, they'll be a poverty nation. You know, they'll be Cuba for the next 25 years if President Trump does that. You know, there are three options here. Iran comes and negotiates in good faith. Number two, they don't negotiate in good faith, and so we attack them militarily. And option number three is we continue to strangle them. It's called an anaconda strategy, where slowly but surely you economically destroy and strangle and smother a country. It takes longer than a military action, but it's safer. It's just not as sort of fulfilling. And Iran thinks that they're going to like wait President Trump out, that somehow President Trump is going to fold before the election. And that address at the UN yesterday, that was not a man who's going to fold before anything.
1: It seems to me the economic pressure is very compelling. You know, even getting Iran to the table for the first memorandum of understanding by having that blockade in place and shutting them down economically, that almost seems like it drew them out even more than killing their top leadership.
2: Yeah, and because the economic strategy affects 90 million people. You know, and even murderous dictators have a constituency they have to worry about. They can't let 90 million of their people be led to slaughter, be led to poverty and you know, a dire future. They've got to respect some constituencies at some point. It's just how long is it going to take them, or how long is it going to take the Iranian people to say, okay, we've had enough? And it may take a week, it may take a month, it may take a year, but it's going to happen.
1: How big of a deal, shifting to a different topic, Greenland, how big of a deal is this security agreement with Greenland in your view? Because it feels like the president has taken the Don Rowe doctrine to the next level here.
2: Like, it's a total game changer, Vince. And here's why. It's, I mean, we got everything we wanted, right? Everything President Trump needed, and we didn't have to pay for it. And it's classic Trump art of the deal. What is his first move in every deal that he tries to do? An outrageous opening position. So he said, we've got to own Greenland. And then we might even have to invade Greenland. And so then, you know, the Trump derangement syndrome people, the NATO guys, the Danes, the media, they, oh, Donald Trump is going to invade Greenland. This is just horrible. Uh-huh. And so President Trump, meanwhile, is negotiating what he wanted, which is operational control over Greenland. And finally, the deal is done. And then the other guys can breathe a sigh of relief. Oh, we did so great a job. Donald Trump didn't invade Greenland. We prevented the invasion. And yet Trump got what he wanted all along. So what has he gotten? He's got a base for his Golden Dome and missile defense. So not only defense of the missiles, but intelligence. He's got the maritime trade route that's going to increasingly become important through the Arctic as goods move by ship from Asia to Europe to North America. He's got control of the underwater sea communications lanes. He's got access and control of who develops Greenland's raw materials, their natural resources, their potentially rare earth minerals, their oil. And the biggest benefit of all is that nobody else can do it without our permission. We have this in perpetuity right. Even if Denmark becomes, leaves NATO, even if Greenland becomes an independent nation, we have that right in perpetuity. And we've edged out the Chinese and the Russians just as President Xi Jinping is landing in Washington to meet with President Trump.
1: Yes. And so when we look at the Western Hemisphere, when we refer to the Don Rowe Doctrine, this is just the latest chess piece that has moved a big one on the board. Yes. Because I see Venezuela is being settled down. We got rid of Maduro and his wife. We're watching as a bunch of these South American countries and their leaders, including Mila and Bukele, have these good, healthy relationships now with the United States. He's cracking down on the cartels in Mexico. He's driven the Chinese out of the Panama Canal. And he's working on Cuba as we speak. KT McFarland, mm-hmm. It seems like the president has an intense focus on the Western Hemisphere that I think kind of has escaped the notice of the American media.
2: You're so right. If you look at what the president said and some of the documents that have gone out in his name, we're looking to the future. He's looking to the future, and he wants a Western Hemisphere, American-led, peace, prosperity. It's energy dominant because of all the, you know, Venezuela, the United States, potentially Brazil, we really are going to be the most important area of the world for energy. And as far as trade, we can trade back and forth, north and south, without having to pass oceans. Right now, we've been Asia centric, right? We've been focused on Asia trade, or we've been focused on Europe. Trump has said, look, why don't we just focus on the whole Western Hemisphere, North and South America? We can have cheap manufactured goods come from South America to the United States easier than quicker and cheaper and safer than coming from Asia to the United States. We have the energy dominance. And if we're in peace and prosperity, you know, it lifts everybody. I think it's a brilliant idea. And, you know, I've worked for four American presidents. Nobody pays attention to South America. They all ignore it. It's just, you know, who knows? It's on the southern border somewhere. But Trump has realized the economic and security potential of a Western alliance of the Western Hemisphere.
1: So how does this all affect China? I know that, you know, when you cut off Venezuela as a black market oil exporter, you're kicking out one of China's power cords. When you cut off Iran in the same way, you're kicking out one of China's power cords. And now, of course, President Trump meets with Xi Jinping this week. How is China impacted by all of this?
2: Well, China, because China wants to be, we're racing. We're having a race with China for artificial intelligence or super intelligence, as President Trump says. We're ahead technologically in most areas. And we have energy, which is the need of the one thing that any kind of these supercomputing needs is massive amounts of energy, electricity. And we have that. China, as you point out, doesn't have that. And so when the president meets with President Xi, we've got some advantages. We have the energy. They have to import energy. It's expensive. And as you said, you know, it's not even guaranteed anymore. Secondly, they need to sell their goods in our market. They make more stuff than they can consume with their own domestic market. They have to export. They have to export to Americans. We're the people who buy all that stuff. But on the other hand, we need stuff from them. We need the rare earth minerals. And until we can find our own supply chain for that, we're dependent on China. And at the same time, we're all kind of tussling over semiconductors and intelligence, artificial intelligence. I think it'd be a great meeting that President Trump is going to have. We have the upper hand. But you know, time will tell if the Russians get abandoned by China, if Iran gets abandoned by China. Depends on what China sees as its own personal best interest. Because yes, the thing about China, it's always been a China first policy with China.
1: Yeah, that's for sure. But it gives me a lot of hope that you describe us as having so much leverage over them in the negotiations. That's a great hand for President Trump to go in with this week.
2: Yeah, and it's a hand he's made himself. But he didn't have that hand before. Previous presidents have not understood the power of access to the American market. We've given it away for free. President Trump says you got to pay for it. The artificial intelligence and supercomputing, previous presidents have tried to hamper that, especially on the energy dominance part of it. And President Trump has opened that up. So he has a great hand to play. And a lot of it is because he earned that hand.
1: Finally, you talk about energy. I want to mention also Russia and Ukraine. As I understand it, one of the big reasons that diesel prices have gone up around the planet and certainly here at home is because of Ukrainian strikes on Russian diesel refineries. And the president has been trying to seek a ceasefire as it relates to energy targets between those two countries. In fact, he wants to bring that whole conflict to an end. He met with Vladimir Zelensky this week. What do you think is coming in the weeks ahead?
2: Well, as President Trump has said, look, both Putin and Zelensky want this war to be over. They just don't know how to get there. They don't know how to do a deal. And President Trump has positioned himself in a unique place because, okay, he's talked to Zelensky. Zelensky knows he trusts us for a fair deal. And because President Trump did not trash talk Putin, all the people who said, oh, you're not saying bad things about Putin. You must be Putin's puppet. And, oh, you're a Russian agent. And President Trump never took that bait. So now he's the only global leader in a position to negotiate with both sides. I think he's ready to negotiate, and he's got to convince both of them it's time to do a deal. And we'll see. You know, I think he's got other stuff he's doing, too. China, Cuba, Western Hemisphere. He's a busy guy.
1: No, that's true. And this is the one he said he thought he could solve quickly, and he later would come to say, he goes, actually, it was more difficult than anticipated, but he's still working on it. And I'm praying for his success. KT McFarland, thank you very much. As always, appreciate your wisdom. Always nice to talk to you.
2: It's a pleasure. Thank you.
1: Thank you very much. More ahead on The Vince Show.
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1: All right. All right. Little programming note. You ready for something interesting? So, ahead of the convention, the Republican convention, a few weeks ago, I was telling you that to anticipate that we might have some surprises for you during the convention. And sure enough, we had a bunch of very high profile, wonderful guests, United States senators and congressmen, all sorts of people joining us. But one of the surprises that I was looking forward to that did not come to pass during that convention was an interview with the Vice President of the United States, J.D. Vance. We had penciled in a conversation with the Vice President for Thursday of that week. Nothing is certain. It's never certain when you're trying to land a big interview with the President or the Vice President of the United States. It's not certain until they're actually on the phone with you or actually standing with you. You can't be certain of any of these things. But we had anticipated it would be Thursday, and we had no idea what time it would be. It could have been outside of our broadcast hours on our podcast or our radio show. So we were sort of anticipating doing the interview, perhaps recording it and then sharing with you on Friday of that week. Now, of course, none of that actually came to pass. And here's why. It's because the vice president's schedule got thrown into a little bit of chaos, which is fine. It happens all the time. He had moved from the Wednesday night address to the Thursday night address. And that was enough of a shuffle that the vice president's office decided to upend the previously scheduled events for that day. And that included us. So we didn't get to do the interview with him then. Here's the good news. We are anticipating a conversation with Vice President J.D. Vance very soon. I mean, imminently. Hopefully, I don't, not today, by the way, not during the next hour and a half, just to be clear, unless something crazy happens. I don't anticipate that conversation in the next hour and a half. But we are anticipating a big conversation, a big interview with him. So, as always, stay with us because I think it's going to be fascinating. In fact, I'm confident it's going to be fascinating to chat with the vice president. He's had a very busy week this week, again, as the president is dealing with international affairs. KT McFarland did such a great job running through all of the ways the president is shoring up the Western Hemisphere, dealing with Ukraine and Russia, dealing with Iran. But domestically, J.D. Vance this week just announced huge numbers of people being kicked off of Obamacare because they're fraudsters. 750,000 people tracked down by the vice president's anti-fraud task force. And they're out and they're being further investigated now for any number of reasons, including not just criminal prosecution, but a deportation. If these are non-citizens who've been stealing your money, stealing from the American taxpayer, then consequences await. So these guys continue to dig through all of this. So are there things to talk about with the vice president? Yes, there are. Absolutely. And also the campaign trail. You know, the vice president alongside the president, these guys keep hitting the campaign trail, stopping in all of these must-win states, trying to shore up Republicans' chances of winning in these midterms. It is a big fight. So there's a lot of things that we could get to. Again, stay with me. We're expecting a conversation in the days ahead. Let's go with that. In the days ahead with the vice president of the United States. Don't miss a moment. Got a lot more to get to on today's edition of The Vince Show.
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5: News. I'm Carmen Roberts. A nor'easter is threatening millions along the East Coast with nearly hurricane-strength winds in some places, rain and coastal flooding. Fox Weather's Brandi Campbell is in Hull, Massachusetts.
6: The impacts that we're seeing are impressive when you consider we are just under 300 miles away from the center of the storm. It is slowly creeping north and eventually will cross onto land along the New Jersey coast sometime tomorrow.
5: The storm is already causing flooding, power outages, and flight delays in Tennessee. The SEC football crowd at Neyland Stadium went wild with cheers as Air Force One flew over the stadium. President Trump arrived at the game before the kickoff of the first Tennessee-Texas meeting since 1969. 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
2: Now, from the Glass Doctor of Indiana Weather Center, here's your Storm Alert weather forecast.
7: The rest of today remains quiet with partly cloudy skies overhead. Cool tonight, lows mid-40s. Another day with lots of sun tomorrow, high Sunday, low 70s. Looking dry the first half of the work week with plenty of sun to go around. Highs low to mid-70s most days this week. A front brings better rain chances midweek. Expect scattered showers from Wednesday into the start of next weekend. I'm WSBT 22 meteorologist Jessica Burns.
8: Right now it's 65 degrees.

0: Some things change. 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

0: to it. The claim apparently by Alex Padilla, they're too close to the election. We're too close to the election. We can't have voter ID now. Here's Mike Lee today.
1: It's unthinkable, really, that any lawmaker, Democrat, Republican, or otherwise, would oppose something like this. And you have to wonder why. Why oppose it? Why oppose it any more than you would claim that it would be unfair that you can't withdraw money from a bank account without ID, or you can't board an aircraft without a photo ID? So this approach, the self-attestation approach, the trust me, bro approach, does not, should not, must not be allowed to work in the context of our sacred election.
0: That's amazing. That's the way the Democrats operate, is the trust me, bro. Although, did they say bro, or is that too gender specific? The trust me, bro basis of elections.
1: Not good for America to not have these laws in place. It's especially bad for America when in some states, including and especially the state of California, not only did they not require voter ID, but as I understand it, they've got a law in place that imposes a penalty. I believe it's a criminal penalty if you even ask someone about an ID on election day at a voting place. This is crazy. It's upside down. It's backwards. So we need a federal voter ID law, and we can pass one right now.
0: Yeah, but no, it didn't happen because Padilla got in the way. He said, no, you can't do that. You're not allowed to do that. Senator Padilla of California, you'll remember him from such hits as attempting to assault the DHS secretary. He says it's too close to the midterms. We just can't pass it now. So what's the plan? You're going to pass it right after the midterms? No. Why not? Well, it'll be too close to the next election. They don't want to pass election integrity. They're perfectly comfortable with the fraud, which exists, to be clear. You know, the Trump administration, they've gone through this fight in every possible direction. Too close. I love that claim. It's the same claim that the courts are now using to explain why we can't have secure mail-in ballots for the midterms. Remember, President Trump, a couple years back in the 2020 election, as he was mounting all of these legal challenges to the way that dumpster fire of an election was conducted, he was often thrown out of court. His challenges were thrown out of court because judges would say, these are challenges you should have brought before the election. Therefore, they're moot. They are not going further in these courts. They're out. Now, the left took those rulings, those judgments, as signs that President Trump had invented election fraud concerns, and many of the courts straight up said, yeah, you're just getting to us at the wrong time. The election's already over. You should have spoke up sooner. So what has President Trump been doing ever since? Well, certainly in the 2024 election, they mounted a whole bunch of legal challenges very early. The RNC led the way. Michael Whatley, the great candidate now running for Senate in North Carolina, as alongside Laura Trump, when the two of them were leading the RNC, they mounted a big legal effort to try and protect elections. So in 2024, it was not only too big to rig, but there was an army of lawyers that were working very hard in advance of the election to protect its integrity to the extent that they could. And then as soon as President Trump comes back into office, he has mounted a number of election integrity initiatives that are at his disposal, much of which has been fought back by the left. The left hates what the president is up to. They accuse him of cheating by trying to establish election integrity. In fact, I've got a clip here of Kamala Harris just in the last 24 hours. She's upset that the president has worked to get rid of the fraud. And she says, that's cheating. You're not allowed to do that. You can't get rid of the fraud. That makes you a cheater. Here's Kamala.
2: And so I think part of the point is how we critically evaluate our fight and the tools, understanding that they have tried to, and in some cases have successfully taken the tools that we relied on for the last 50 years.
0: Like gerrymandering the country beyond recognition in order to get unearned political seats, like importing illegal aliens by the millions in order to get unearned congressional seats and electoral college votes, like racially gerrymandering districts, drawing districts on the basis of race in order to accrue unearned political power, using bigotry as a vehicle for it. That's what the left's been doing. The Supreme Court just struck that down, saying that's not actually what you're allowed to do. The Constitution doesn't allow that. The law, the Voting Rights Act.

0: Act doesn't allow that. You are using racial prejudice as a ways to accrue political power? How about no? You're not allowed to do that. You're not allowed to do that. And this has been a, this is a sore subject on the left, because when you get rid of the racism, they lose political power. Less racism, better for the country, bad for the Democrats. So here's Kamala Harris. She's addressing a group from the NAACP last night on this subject and saying that as President Trump cleans up the election system, it's bad news for us.
1: The Voting Rights Act, Section 5 and Section 2 is no longer available to us. That doesn't mean we can't organize. They're cheating with all this redistricting that they are doing. They are cheating by changing polling locations so that our elders who are used to voting at the elementary school down the street may go there on election day and find out it is no longer a polling place.
0: She's a silly person. She's a very silly person. It's the left that removes Donald Trump and any of their unanointed political opponents from ballots. It's the left that says to the places like Maine and Colorado, let's remove Donald Trump from the ballot. Don't give voters the choice. It's the left that removes people like RFK Jr. when he was running in the Democrat primary phase from ballots across the country. Dean Phillips. Remember all of these people? They get removed from the ballot. They don't even want voters to have the choice. Kamala Harris talking about, oh, they're trying to change your polling place. That's not true. Nobody's trying to change your polling place. In fact, the Republican Party would really like you to go to your polling place. It's kind of the whole thing. Go to your polling place, show your ID, prove you're an American citizen, do everything necessary to protect your vote and its integrity, to prevent your voice from being disenfranchised. Kamala Harris inverts it. She turns it on its head in her own low IQ way.
1: They are cheating by purging voter rolls. So we say as leaders then to folks, not only must you register to vote, check your voter registration status to make sure you haven't been purged from the rolls.
0: Well, who's getting purged? Who's getting purged from the voter rolls? That would be non-citizens and dead people. Have you noticed? If there was a real problem here, there's Americans who are just being rampantly purged from the voter rolls. They don't get to vote now because the mean Republicans removed them. You know what? If that was a real story, you would know this person's name. You know that, right, Jim? You would know. You would know that person's name. There'd be a national holiday dedicated to that person. There'd be 60-minute segments. Every CNN and Ms. Now A block would lead with that individual. Look at this poor old lady. She got removed from the voter rolls by those mean old nasty Republicans. Just a voter suppression operation. And they would find the biggest freaking sob story they could in the country to share with you. They don't have that. So in the absence of that, you just have Kamala Harris like mindlessly gesticulating and saying, oh, yeah, no, lots of Americans are being hurt here. What's really going is non-citizens and dead people are being removed from the voter rolls appropriately. And Kamala Harris is upset because that's a scheme that they were benefiting from.
1: They're trying to take our tools, but we are a creative people. And we know how to fight. And we have always been fighting against the odds. And that has never deterred us.
0: I have a neat trick for you to defeat the odds here, Kamala. You're not going to use it, so I don't feel hesitant in sharing this advice with you. Become normal. Actually care about the voters. Demonstrate genuine human empathy. Recognize the humanity of your fellow Americans. Stop for one damn minute thinking about yourself all the time and how you can get more power. Actually create a political party, regenerate a political party that it in any way appeals to American voters on the merits. Not trying to trick them. Not trying to mislead them in the weeks leading up to the election. Oh, yeah, I'm going to do good stuff for you. And then meanwhile, behind the scenes, you've got these candidates who are like, actually, I'm going to push abortion like crazy. I actually think that men can become women. Women can become men. You've got these crazy ideas. I'm just suppressing them right now because if I express them, they could hurt me. This is the way these candidates actually are, by the way. This is not even a hypothetical. In Nebraska, we've got a guy who keeps on popping up. His name's Dan Osborne. Now, I'll admit as I play this, and Jim's probably going to be angry at me for playing this audio because it kind of sucks. The audio kind of sucks. But this is audio captured by Town Hall today. It's shared by Town Hall today. More undercover audio of this Democrat. He calls himself an independent. He's a Bernie Sanders guy, Elizabeth Warren guy. He is all in. The reason he doesn't run as a Democrat is because Democrats are not very welcome in Nebraska, which is pretty funny. But that's because of the views that he actually has. So we've had a bunch of audio come out from him where he's like telling some woman named Jane, hey, I can't run on trans and kids. I can't run on opening the borders. If I do that, it's going to wreck my chances of becoming the senator. So I've got to suppress those views. He just got caught on tape saying it again. He said, if I'm going to win this election, I can't go and be publicly the voice for LGBTQ and immigration and all of these issues. I'm going to lose the election. But then once I become a senator, I'm good. I'll be a senator for 6 years and everybody else can F off, is what he says. Listen to this. See if you can make out this audio. Take a listen.
2: I can go and I can be the voice for LGBTQ and immigration and all of these issues. Then I lose the election.
0: I can go be the voice for LGBTQ. I can be the voice for immigration, but then I'd lose the election.
2: It's good for the moment. At the end of the day, I'm going to win this election.
0: At the end of the day, I'm going to win this election.
2: And then I'll be the senator for 6 years, and everybody else can F off.
0: And then I'll be the senator for 6 years, and everybody else can F off. That's the spirit. That's it. This is the way it always is. Now, notice again, we've emphasized this over and over. This never happens to Republican candidates. You never have this situation where a Republican candidate is out in public saying that he wants to secure the borders and lower taxes and create an excellent business environment and improve the world for your kids, for your family, your education system, school choice. And then behind closed doors, they're like, actually, I want to destroy the schools. Actually, I want to force everybody into the government programs. Actually, I'd like to drive families apart. Actually, I'd like to advance more abortion. Actually, I'd like to raise taxes. Actually, I'd like to open the borders. That never happens. It does with Democrats. A lot. More on election integrity in just a moment. You know those mail-in ballots that President Trump's been trying to protect? It turns out there are fraudsters out there who are trying to prevent you from having your voice heard. We've got actual criminal details ahead on The Vince Show.
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0: So we just got a big announcement from the Justice Department. A lot of announcements from the Justice Department. Almost hard to keep up even. But luckily I'm on your side, so I can keep up with it for you. We've got an announcement that in a town called Eagle Mountain, Utah, the fine people of Eagle Mountain, Utah, which I looked it up, they are a Trump plus 49 town. That is a massive margin for Donald Trump in 2024. Earlier this year, a postal worker during the primary phase was taking all of these ballots that were supposed to be going to voters and instead dumping them in a church dumpster. Here's the Justice Department with the announcement.
20: Justice is working to ensure that our elections are more secure than ever before, and that anyone who commits a crime that violates the integrity of our elections will be brought to justice. Today, in conjunction with the Office of the Inspector General of the Postal Service and Homeland Security Investigations, we are announcing the indictment of Damon Matai C. As alleged in the indictment, the defendant, then a letter carrier for the Postal Service in Utah, destroyed over 300 mail-in ballots that were meant to be delivered to residents for the June 23rd primary. The defendant allegedly threw those ballots into a dumpster in a church parking lot, even though he knew that they were ballots and they were clearly marked as ballots. Election integrity, which includes ballot integrity, by the way, should be a nonpartisan issue. The right of American citizens to have their votes properly counted is vital to determining the rightful winner of an election.
0: Right.
20: But the actions of even one malicious actor on the ground can fatally undercut that security. To address the chronically abused mail-in ballot system, the Postal Service recently issued a regulation that would have required mail-in ballots to have special tracking and design features, ensuring both that ballots do not end up in the hands of people who are not entitled to them, and also that the ballots do end up in the hands of those who are entitled to them. Again, election integrity should not be a political or partisan issue. Who could be against properly tracking mail-in ballots? Unfortunately, but entirely predictably, that regulation was blocked by a judge in Massachusetts. In fact, she blocked the rule before it was even issued.
0: Right.
20: That was reversed, but she issued another injunction. And the litigation extended for so long that that regulation will not go into effect before the 26th midterms.
0: That thing that never happens, it just happened again. So you get this destruction of mail-in ballots. You get people being disenfranchised who are supposed to be able to use mail-in ballots to participate in their elections. And the claim from the left is that's non-existent. That never happens. A postal worker is being prosecuted for it now. And you heard the attorney lay it out there, the prosecutor. He's talking about the president's efforts to try and protect Americans and American citizens with their mail-in ballots in the Postal Service. This got dragged out to the end, and then the left said, well, the court said, at the behest of the left, there's just not enough time. There's not enough time to protect these ballots. This is a source of outrage to normal people. It's a source of outrage to Justices Alito and Thomas, who came out and said that the court itself intentionally dragged this out as long as possible to prevent Americans from having their ballots protected. It's completely outrageous. This is yet another reason why we have to protect these ballots, but we need the Save America Act. And in fact, what's it going to take to get it? Whether we get it before the midterms or after, what's it going to take? I'm glad you asked. I've got a strategy I'd like to present to you in a moment. And it is, well, it's cutthroat and it's wonderful and it's constitutional and we should do it immediately. More ahead on The Vince Show.

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6: A powerful nor'easter lashes the East Coast. I'm Carmen Roberts, Fox News. Millions are hunkering down and preparing for the worst coastal flooding since Superstorm Sandy. And the storm's causing major travel delays and knocking out power already and generally causing havoc in the Northeast. Fox's CB Cotton has more from New York's LaGuardia Airport.
7: Cancellations and delays are steadily increasing. There are more than 1,000 delays and more than 400 cancellations across the entire nation. This morning, New York Governor Kathy Hochul said she's expecting air travel impacts to get worse. Major coastal flooding is already stretching from New Jersey to North Carolina. State leaders across the Northeast region are on high alert, but the most significant impacts are expected in New England. Boston and coastal Massachusetts are facing pounding rain, street flooding, and wind gusts that could reach up to 60 miles an hour. Travelers at Boston Logan International Airport are seeing the most flight cancellations.
6: In addition to coastal flooding and beach erosion, the region has seen more than 75,000 power outages so far. Congressman Jeff Van Drew of New Jersey joined Fox News Live and explained what his state has done to prepare for the storm.
8: I have contacted emergency management. We've contacted the mayors of all our communities. We've contacted the Army Corps, the White House, and FEMA. So we're ready. We're prepared.
6: And the nor'easter is expected to gradually pull away and stop impacting the East Coast by Tuesday morning. The air war over Ukraine's ramping up today. A wave of Russian missile and drone strikes killed 4 people while Ukrainian drones hit back, targeting an oil refinery inside Russia, killing 3. President Zelensky is calling on global allies for stronger support, warning Moscow's escalating the conflict every single day. 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
10: That heat's going to be out there for one more day.
11: Temperatures being 30 degrees above average.
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6: President Trump's rejecting Iran's proposed seven-day plan to reopen the Strait of Hormuz and restart nuclear talks. The president told reporters outside the White House today,
12: "We're winning tremendously. We have total control of the Hormuz Strait. Massive amounts of oil are coming out of the Hormuz Strait. Last night, we had 29 ships come out. They want to make a deal, and I think that's fine. I like making a deal, too."
6: And he says the regime wants to reopen the waterway because, in his words, they have no money coming in. Meantime, he also addressed the subject of AI and concerns coming from some Democrats about its rapid progress.
12: "When they want to put on brakes, it's just like everybody's going to be dead. You're all supposed to be dead now because of global warming. It's like Russia, Russia, Russia hoax. All of these different hoaxes. Well, what they want to do is they want to stop our progress because we're leading China by a lot, and we're going to keep it that way."
6: And this comes on the heels of President Trump's three-day state visit with Chinese leader Xi Jinping. A tight race in Virginia as incumbent GOP Congressman Rob Whitman faces off against Democratic challenger Shannon Taylor in the midterms. Whitman tells Fox News Live why voters should choose him.
13: "We've asked people to let us continue that record of proven leadership and delivering, not just for the nation, but for the Commonwealth of Virginia. So we think we have a strong case to make. We think that leadership matters. We think that experience matters, especially when it comes to getting things done. And we've got a great record."
6: Taylor is the attorney for Henrico County and won a multiple candidate primary to face Whitman. She's touted her work for putting violent criminals behind bars. And the nor'easter growing off the East Coast prompts concert promoters to cancel the Ed Sheeran shows in Foxborough, Massachusetts. Promoters say safety is the priority as that storm threatens New England with heavy rain and winds up to 65 miles an hour. I'm Carmen Roberts. This is Fox News.
5: Now, from the Glass Doctor of Indiana Weather Center, here's your Storm Alert weather forecast.
14: The rest of today remains quiet with partly cloudy skies overhead. Cool tonight, lows mid-40s. Another day with lots of sun tomorrow, high Sunday, low 70s. Looking dry the first half of the work week with plenty of sun to go around. Highs low to mid-70s most days this week. A front brings better rain chances midweek. Expect scattered showers from Wednesday into the start of next weekend. I'm WSBT 22 meteorologist Jessica Burns.
15: Right now at 66 degrees.
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0: rising from the heart of the swamp, a beacon of truth is casting its light. 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Here's Vince Colonnaise.
1: All right, 844-484-3872, 844-4-THE-USA. That's the way to join us today. From coast to coast, from sea to shining sea, get in here on the program. We've got a lot going on this week. Xi Jinping is in town. You see that video footage of the jets flying over the top of the heads of President Trump and Xi Jinping right upon his arrival. It was great. President Trump seemed a little stunned by how loud our jets are as they flew over. He saw him cringe a little bit, like, whoa, that came over fast. And then Xi Jinping, in his own sort of dead-eyed, soulless way, just seemed like completely grumpy by the whole experience, which was everything about it was funny. It was all art. I just loved it. And I love that that's the way the president welcomes our signature adversary to the United States with a big demonstration of impressive military force. Pardon our noise. That's the sound of freedom. It's pretty great. So that's cool. Yesterday at the United Nations, Javier Milei of Argentina, did you see his speech? He got up there and just ripped the United Nations to absolute shreds. I think every speech should sound like this. But if they all sounded like this, then, you know, then the United Nations would be a much better place. Javier Milei delivering a rare message, not very diplomatic, just a complete take them behind the woodshed and beat the hell out of them message. From Javier Milei. Kind of sounded a little bit like Donald Trump, but in a different language. Here's Javier Milei yesterday as translated to English. You'll hear it here.
2: That's to say, it's become a useless organization whose only purpose is to sustain a caste of fatally arrogant parasites masquerading as well-intentioned bureaucrats.
1: Fatally arrogant parasites masquerading as well-intentioned bureaucrats. Tell me more.
2: I would remind them of what Mises said. Good people do not think about controlling the lives of their fellow human beings. Those who were supposed to guarantee collective security and human rights failed in their task. Instead, they allowed chaos, violence, and international terrorism to flourish. The alleged defenders of human rights have sheltered bloodthirsty dictatorships and regimes that stone women in the streets. Mm. They have systematically voted against Israel while remaining silent in the face of Islamic terrorism and the genocide of Christians in Africa.
1: You bunch of destructive parasites, you. This is the message from Javier Milei yesterday with his wild haircut and his truth-telling. Isn't that amazing? You know, you want to check in on Argentina. How is Argentina done under Milei's leadership? Do you know that they are undergoing a very aggressive effort to stop all of the out of control government spending? When Milei came into office, Argentina had the highest inflation rate in the world. 211%. Within a year, he brought inflation down to 2.7%. He's been producing budget surpluses. He's getting rid of all of the out of control government spending. He thinks that the government itself is sort of a necessary evil, but he really wants to minimize its role in the lives of the people of Argentina. As a result, wages and salaries have gone up. They're still battling problems with poverty in Argentina, no question about it. That continues to be the case. But the reality is it's not Milei's fault. The government, if anything, is the driver of poverty when it constantly is interfering in the market. Milei's trying to reverse that. He's been trying to. So I see headlines this week, Reuters headline, poverty rate tests Argentina's Milei ahead of election, pointing to overflowing soup kitchens, a resurgence of cash-free barter clubs, families taking out short-term loans. There's a concern. I mean, look, Milei brought the poverty rate down to 28% last year. That's a lot of people. It's a third of the country. 28% last year. The economists believe it could rise to somewhere between 31, 32, 35% again this year. But it's not because the government is failing to spend enough in order to offer welfare programs. Those only have the effect of stimulating poverty. No, he's getting the government out of the way. So Mila has been kind of a fascinating story for a million reasons. He loves the president of the United States. He loves what Elon Musk did with Doge. Remember when he gave him that gigantic chainsaw so he could cut the federal government budget? If only they could cut more. Here in the United States, we've seen some good movement on that, though. We saw 10% of the entire federal workforce has been removed by President Trump. That's good news. And you need that. I don't want people to be without jobs. I want them to be in the private sector. That's where I want them. I want them being productive. I want them making a ton of money. I want them feeding their families. We don't need to add more people to the government sector. Milei knows that in Argentina. He's got a pretty dramatic problem on his hands that he's tackling. But we know it here, too. We've got $40 trillion in debt. Thank God we're the global reserve currency, but that's not going to last forever if we keep spending like idiots. We got to keep shrinking that. Every federal worker on average requires 80 private sector workers to fund their existence. Vince, are you saying federal workers are all bad? No, I didn't say that. Did you hear those words come out of my mouth? I said 80 private sector workers have money taken out of their paychecks every 2 weeks to fund a single federal worker. That's true. You think that's sustainable? As the kids would say, does that math? That math don't math. It doesn't work. Doesn't work. Got to get it under control. So Milei going with this great message yesterday. I love it. And boy, those guys deserve it. Those guys deserve it. They play this game of pretend like they're standing up for human rights when then they coddle all of the worst dictators on planet Earth. Why did only the United States have its delegation walk out of the Iranian president's insane speech earlier this week? Isn't that interesting? We fund the entire UN. We spend all of our money. We house them in New York City. We create the conditions where a safe conversation can happen between every country on planet Earth. And then when the Iranian president is running his suck, I'm only seeing the American delegation walking out. Where's the rest of them? We're paying the damn paychecks. We're keeping the lights on in the building. And I'm only watching the American delegation walk out. Really tells you how screwed up they are. Really tells you. And these guys are not about protecting sovereignty, standing up for their own people. They're a bunch of globalists. This is what Milei was ripping into. You're a bunch of sellout globalists. What do you call them? Parasites? That are not interested in protecting any underlying virtue, not interested in defending their people, not standing up for sovereignty, not standing up for borders, not protecting their people. None of that. They're bleeding them of resources and then destroying once great countries. Kicking borders wide open, allowing massive waves of migration, criminality that's being coddled and excused. It's horrific. Have you seen what's happening across the planet? It's been happening here, too. Thank God we have two oceans. That doesn't change with each successive administration. We have two oceans, but we still have borders. And Joe Biden and company have imported tens of millions of illegal aliens across them, attempting to advance the goal of the parasites in the UN. A world without borders, a world without sovereignty, a world without respect for its populations. This is why every time President Trump and J.D. Vance and Marco Rubio speak to these international organizations, have you noticed that the theme is always the same? It's so interesting because every time they speak and then we come out of it, we say, you often think to yourself, is that the greatest speech I've ever heard? Doesn't it feel like that? Each time President Trump gives one of these speeches to the G8 or NATO or to the UN, you're like, that feels like the greatest speech he's ever given. Why? Because he's hitting the greatest themes that you and I could possibly ask for. A defense of sovereignty, a defense of borders, a defense of your people. And not only that, calling all of these other countries to their better angels, saying you have an obligation to your people. It's not merely Americans looking out for Americans. It should be Argentinians looking out for Argentinians and every other country. That's why these speeches are so resonant. That's why you and I walk away and applaud. It's a standing O, standing up for the kind of attitude that protects my family. The kind of attitude that creates an environment, sustains and protects an environment where I feel like my daughter can grow up and have a better world than the one I was born into. That's what all people want. That's what I want. That's what all people want. So yeah, I'll take it. When somebody like Javier Milei gets up there yesterday at the UN, gives a tongue lashing to the people who deserve it, stands up for human dignity and says the government is not actually the source of your rights, the government is quite often the source of your problems, then yes, I'm enthusiastically cheering thank you to President Milei, President Trump, and everybody else standing on the side of decency. More ahead on The Vince Show.
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1: All right. I want to share some breaking news this hour that we're just seeing come through. And this involves one of the men who was shot at the Butler rally on July 13th of 2024. By now, of course, you know the name Corey Comparator, murdered that day in that awful assassination attempt on the president. And I just saw from a reporter by the name of Ken Silva, an author by the name of Ken Silva, that one of the other victims of the shooting, a guy by the name of Jim Copenhaver, has apparently passed away. He has died at the age of 76 years old. Ken, who knows him, in fact, Jim Copenhaver wrote the foreword to Ken's book on the Butler assassination attempt, reports the following just within the last hour here. Pennsylvania man Jim Copenhaver, one of the two men who survived gunshot wounds from the July 13th, 2024 Trump assassination attempt, died on Wednesday. Headline USA has learned, Ken being the writer here at Headline USA. This reporter was informed of the 76-year-old Copenhaver's death Thursday morning. Source close to his family confirmed the death, but declined to provide more details at this point. Copenhaver had been dealing with permanent injuries from the Butler rally, where he was shot twice, once in his left tricep and once in the abdomen. According to a lawsuit he filed against the U.S. government in June, Copenhaver was required to undergo numerous surgeries, including closure of traumatic abdominal wall hernia, laparotomy, laceration repair, and transection of his colon. There were still bullet fragments in his body at the time of his death. Headline USA will report more details as they become available. Copenhaver wrote the foreword for this writer's book, Ken writes, on the Butler assassination attempt, contemplating how he would be remembered after surviving the shooting. Here's what he wrote. Quote, after raising a family and working for over 30 years, playing in a band on the side, I started to wonder, how will I be remembered? Well, I got my answer to that question on July 13th, 2024, though taking a bullet meant for the president wasn't exactly what I had in mind. With a bullet lodged next to my spine, I'm going to have a diminished usage of my left leg for the rest of my life. It's numb from just beneath the kneecap to the hip area. It just doesn't feel like my leg. I guess that's the price of making history, he wrote. Meanwhile, Copenhaver's wife, Marianne, is still a party to the lawsuit against the United States government, as are the other gunshot survivor, David Dutch, and his wife. Marianne and the Dutches are seeking compensation for the damages caused by the Secret Service's security failures. Dutch also had multiple surgeries, including for the repair of his liver. Like Copenhaver, he will have to continue to undergo rehabilitation for the rest of his life. You know, these two men, James Copenhaver, David Dutch, often forgotten, not mentioned in the conversations on this subject. Corey Comparator lost his life that day. President Trump sustained a gunshot wound, but those two men did as well. Behind the president of the United States as the bullets were flying, family members desperately attending to them and their wounds, panic there on that day, lives shattered. You know, President Trump's survival at Butler in so many ways felt like divine intervention. The survival of our country felt like it was at stake in so many ways. and the fact that the good Lord saw to it to leave the president with us so that he could go on to be the leader he is now is certainly a prayer that's been answered. But these men experienced just being shot by an assassin that day. And now we get the breaking news this afternoon that James Copenhaver has reportedly passed away. They say as a result of the lingering wounds that he's been dealing with ever since that attack. ever since that attack. Ken Silva, Headline USA, with the report. Jim Copenhaver has died at the age of 76 years old, one of the two men who had survived those gunshot wounds, in addition to the president of the United States that day, July 13th, 2024. So some news today. I'll keep an eye on this if we get any more developments on the subject, but that is the first reporting on it. I take it as accurate, given especially that he wrote the foreword to Ken Silva's book. Ken apparently knew him well enough and had him write the foreword to the book on the subject. So we have that today. We do have a lot of things to cover today. I want to talk about the president and his victories. We've had a big one when it comes to these hospitals that have been abusing children. There's been a number of hospitals across the country who have made a ton of money over these last years, abusing kids, convincing them they were born in the wrong body, and then taking money from their families under this kind of moral blackmail that if they didn't pay these hospitals, that the child would somehow die as a result of not being abused. It's all so sick. Luckily, the good news is the Trump administration has scored massive, massive victories here. But this is to the great consternation of the left, who wanted to keep that corrupt and cruel scheme going. And this week, there is an all-out panic that you and I are winning, that decency is winning, that your prayers are being answered, that our votes are being fulfilled with wholesome and positive action. I've got the details on that and a lot more to get to all ahead on another busy edition of The Vince Show.

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8: Paul Stevens, a big powerful nor'easter hitting parts of New Jersey, Connecticut, and New York, including Long Island.
9: The winds have gusted out here to about 50 miles an hour. There's a gale warning through tonight into tomorrow morning. We've got coastal flood warnings up until tomorrow night. We've got four high tide cycles where water could be as much as 2.5 feet above normally dry ground. But by far, the worst is going to be in Jersey.
8: That's Fox Weather's Mike Seidel in Greenport, New York. Hurricane Nolo's expected to brush Hawaii's Big Island as a Cat 3 storm.
10: Rainfall is going to be the biggest threat from this system. Could see isolated totals as high as 25 inches on the Big Island, creating life-threatening flash flooding and mudslides.
8: National Hurricane Center Director Michael Brennan also says Nolo could also bring tropical storm force winds hitting maybe 50 miles an hour. 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
11: Now, from the Glass Doctor of Indiana Weather Center, here's your Storm Alert weather forecast.
12: The rest of today remains quiet with partly cloudy skies overhead. Cool tonight, lows mid-40s. Another day with lots of sun tomorrow, high Sunday, low 70s. Looking dry the first half of the work week with plenty of sun to go around. Highs low to mid-70s most days this week. A front brings better rain chances midweek. Expect scattered showers from Wednesday into the start of next weekend. I'm WSBT 22 meteorologist Jessica Burns.
13: Right now it's 67 degrees.
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21: 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And tell us what you

0: other than on your podcast, other than just a few great American voices who've had a chance to break through in Texas, a lot of the media in the Lone Star State is consumed with dishonest nonsense about Tallarico. They're claiming that he's just some great guy, or at least they're allowing their television networks to portray him that way in the form of political advertising that suggests he's some like decent human being, that he's a normal person. He's just, oh, shucks, he's just one of these good old boy Texans. This is the way he's being presented. Am I wrong, Mike? He's like, this is it. This is the advertising.
1: No.
0: This is the advertising right now in Texas. It is shocking. Not only shocking how vile he is, it's shocking how few people know it. So we're on a mission to let everybody know the truth. That's the point. That's always the point of this show. We're on a mission to let everybody know the truth. And so if you'd help me with that endeavor, I'd be very grateful. Rumble.com/Vince for today's program on that subject. Now, let me talk about something that'll cheer you up. You ready? Big victory here. Big, big old victory. The president of the United States this week has successfully forced a bunch of these terrible so-called medical operations. These are really hospitals, but they've been abusing people for far too long. The Trump administration announced as they came in that they were going to go after medical facilities that were abusing children, trying to convince them they were born in the wrong body. That was the mission from the moment President Trump arrived back in office. And in the process, the United States Department of Justice has launched criminal investigations into these various venues. And we just got news this week that they have settled. A bunch of these hospitals have settled with the Trump administration. They are getting rid of, or already have gotten rid of, their child abuse operations. And they are now offering to pay the bills necessary to heal these children who've been mutilated and injected full of chemicals in the first place. Isn't that an amazing development? This should be one of the leading stories in the entire country right now. Headline, New York Times. Now, of course, as I go through this, you'll know immediately that this is all very angsty. The New York Times is upset about this. They love the child abuse operations, so that's the way the piece is written. Headline, hospitals shutter youth gender clinics. This is like calling an abortion mill an abortion clinic. You know what I mean? It's not actually for health. It's for destruction. So we should be more honest about it. Hospitals shutter youth gender clinics and deal with Trump administration. Let me rewrite that. Trump administration reaches deal to shut down child abuse operations at leading hospitals. At least six major hospitals across the country have recently agreed to stop providing gender transition treatment to adolescents to end a wide-ranging Justice Department investigation into potential legal violations related to billing practices and consumer fraud. The wave of settlements includes hospitals in New York, Pennsylvania, Connecticut, states that have been supportive of access to treatments. Listen to the euphemisms there. The hospitals have agreed to pay fines, and several will provide free medical care to former patients who wish to treat side effects or to, quote unquote, detransition. Now, what are the side effects, New York Times? How about exploring that a little bit? What are the effects of telling somebody they were born in the wrong body, pumping them full of cross-sex hormones, chopping them up, leaving them permanent wounds that need to be tended to by the medical industry that's exploiting these poor humans? Any conversation on that? Or are you just grumpy that the president is getting rid of, quote, gender-affirming care? It's so crazy. This is, by the way, this is all an IQ test. This is, if you fall for this crap, you're a moron. I hate to tell you. You don't have to stay that way. You can get educated, get out of that situation. But this is a problem. And this is the New York Times, like a lot of these legacy media outlets, engaged in a form of Orwellian newspeak designed to conceal what's actually going on. It's a form of mind control meant to prevent you from having a clear understanding of the lives that are being destroyed by these practices. The New York Times continues, the agreements are a victory for the Trump administration. Yeah, and all decent people.

0: The Trump administration, which has asserted that the potential harms of gender transition for young people outweigh any benefits. True. Also not true, the idea that you could even transition your gender to begin with. But insofar as you call these abuses, quote, gender transitions, yes, the harms 100% outweigh the non-existent benefits. The Trump administration also alleges hospitals have overbilled for transition treatments to make a profit. Well, sure, it's not medically necessary, and they're taking money out of people, and then they're financially dependent on the medical system forever after that. Since early 2025, the administration has applied an array of financial and legal pressures to health providers, healthcare providers, to stop treatments in 24 states that permit them. Well, that's great news. That's great news. 24 states. Many hospitals had already suspended the treatments, citing pressure from the administration. But legal experts and transgender advocates said the new deals with hospitals add a sense of finality. Now, that's overly optimistic, by the way, that this is over for good. The left wants to keep this going. Their intention is to figure out a way to do this no matter what, by any means necessary. They really want, of course, get President Trump out of office. They really want to get beyond anybody with Trump's politics at all being in the White House. So the second that occurs, if you end up with a President AOC, God forbid, then you know that this is going to be brought to a brand new level. This is even the New York Times knows better. This idea, oh, there's a sense of finality. No, they're putting the abuse operation on ice right now because they don't want the criminal consequences that the Trump administration was about to impose on them. In a statement on Friday, Attorney General Todd Blanche said the agreements show that hospitals that target children in these practices and then fraudulently obtain payment for the procedures will be held to account. He said the Justice Department was continuing to seek agreements with other hospitals. Now, most of the agreements have not been made public. The hospitals that reached agreements as of May and as recently as last week are the following: Texas Children's Hospital, Cleveland Clinic, Connecticut Children's Medical Center, Mount Sinai Health System, New York University, NYU Langone Hospital, and the UPMC Children's Hospital of Pittsburgh. Representatives for some of the hospitals said they had reached settlements in order to avoid long legal battles with the federal government, as well as to avoid revealing personal data that the government has sought about their patients. Yeah, right. They're trying to protect their patients. Who's trying to protect these people as you harm them? You know, medical professionals, doctors, you take the Hippocratic Oath, distilled down to do no harm. What is this? This is harm. You know, a lot of countries on planet Earth don't do any of this garbage. A lot of them. We were talking earlier this hour about how too many countries have sold out their people and diminished their sovereignty, opened their borders, created chaos. Even those psychotic countries aren't doing this to children. So the Trump administration is delivering on your votes. This is good news. The Times continues, they say some critics have argued that the Justice Department was acting in bad faith. Nonsense, nonsense. Raising financial questions to intimidate hospitals into ending services that are permitted in their states and to carry out the Trump administration's policy goals. I'm sorry, hold on. The Justice Department is carrying out the president's policy goals? That's not a bad faith effort. That is the fulfillment of their constitutional obligation. This goes back to a fundamental misunderstanding on the left, or a form of straight up disinformation on the left, where they're actively misleading people. They pretend that the Justice Department sits outside of the constitutional bounds of our country, that it's another branch of government. Yeah, the founders didn't say that, but the Justice Department's independent entirely. No, the Justice Department falls under the executive branch, under the control of the President of the United States, because ultimately you are in charge. If you had a Justice Department outside of the realm of presidential control, it would mean that the Justice Department was not responsive to the voters. That the Justice Department existed outside of your control. This is nonsense. The founders didn't set it up that way on purpose. And so when the Justice Department is following the orders of the President of the United States, to pull out by at the roots this destructive pattern of behavior against children, they are doing what we voted for. Meanwhile, the Department of Health and Human Services has also proposed a rule that would prevent any federal funding from going to hospitals that provide so-called gender treatments to adolescents. Though the rule has yet to take effect. These things take time. Others have criticized the hospitals. Who are they? Who's criticizing the hospitals? Comparing them to law firms and universities that agreed to Trump administration demands at the expense of patients, the New York Times lies. One advocacy group, Gender Liberation Movement, has organized protests in recent weeks at Mount Sinai and NYU Langone, two New York City hospitals that have reached agreements with the Justice Department. Raquel Willis, the organization's executive director, I have no idea if this is a man or a woman. This is one of the challenges of reading from these lefties in these pieces. Quote, it's devastating to watch one by one healthcare institutions that once cared for trans youth turn their backs on them. You are poison. They were not caring for these children. They were hurting them. That's not happening anymore. Thank God. You know, outside of NYU Langone this week, there was a big a protest of a number of mentally ill people standing in front of the building. How do I know this? I saw the video. There's video footage going around online. A bunch of people, relatively androgynous, kind of hard to make out if they're men or women. Many of them clearly have been undergoing various surgical interventions and cross-sex hormone injections for years. And they have dyed hair and exotic piercings, you know the type. So they're standing outside this NYU hospital, and they're injecting themselves in the middle of the street with cross-sex hormones, or what they claim to be. I assume they are. They're just they're clearly injecting themselves. They're putting these needles into their guts and plunging them in. And they're doing it as some sort of theatrical act of, quote, protest. And I think normal people see that and they're filled with sadness. Sadness for the people who have succumbed to this notion that they were born in the wrong body. Sadness about the fact that we've reached a point in America where that many people can be misled into believing that they were born in the wrong body, the way to handle that is these sort of embarrassing demonstrations in public, that the way to protest is to harm yourself. What? I mean, in the protest at its best form is about human enrichment, right? Protest is supposed to be about improving your lot in life, improving your community situation, standing up with a righteous indignation against the forces of tyranny and telling them, no, you can't do this anymore. And our collective voices are going to fight back against that, right? That's what protest should be. But instead, you got a bunch of people who are standing in the middle of the street, abusing themselves, trained to do that by lefties who advance this idea of body negativity. Body negativity. You are not perfect the way you are, is the message. You need gigantic corporate interventions. You need to spend a lot of money for the rest of your life. You need to be more miserable, is the message. I'm sorry, I'm not for any of that. I'm not for any of that. I want these people to be uplifted. I want them to be healthy. I want them to be comfortable in their own skin. I want them to recognize that they are a gift from God, that they were created in his likeness. I want them to recognize the fullness of their humanity and not fall for the lies that the left keeps telling. So President Trump's successes this week and the ensuing outrage from the left is a sign that we are winning and we need to keep winning. More ahead on The Vince Show.
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1: Hey, man, Casey Hendrickson here. I know you're used to me kind of being animated and amped up during these live endorsements, but I actually just want to sit down and talk to you about something. As you get older, it's much more difficult to feel like yourself, to have the energy to get through the day. And if you watched me on camera a couple of years ago, you probably would have noticed that I would have given a lot of energy during the segments for the radio show, and then during the commercial breaks, I was basically passing out. 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
9: He's got a microphone, and he's not afraid to use it. 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
10: I guess we have some breaking news, but this is annoying. The Chinese are apparently going to send two more pandas to America. Two giant, deadbeat, welfare-sucking, can't-live-without-human-intervention pandas. Why are they sending their problems to us? Why do we have to take care of the pandas? You know that a panda would not be alive were it not for human intervention. People see them and they're thinking, oh, look how cute they are. They're rolling around on their backs, sucking on bamboo shoots. Yeah, they don't do anything else. They can barely reproduce. You know, they kill their babies. You know that? Pandas roll over their own children. And so the only reason pandas get to live is because we keep rescuing them from their own demise. That's why Xi Jinping today announced that two giant pandas are being sent to Atlanta in the coming days, a gesture of goodwill towards the United States amid his high-stakes summit with President Trump, says the Washington Post. Ping, ping, and fu shuang. They're the latest additions to a cohort of pandas that China has transferred to America since 2024. You know, these pandas, I'm pretty convinced they're actually just spies. I think those panda cams are just another way for China to get eyeballs on America. I do not like the panda nonsense. But Vince, they attract so many visitors to the zoo. I don't care. Just keep them there. Why do we have to take your welfare pandas? I think China's just trying to help ask us to keep them alive and pretending like it's some big gift. I'm not animal bashing. I'm specifically panda bashing. I love animals. Pandas, they're lucky they're still alive. Very lucky. And now they have to be our problem? No, I don't think so. I don't think so. President Trump should tell them no. Keep them out. Build the wall. No pandas. More ahead on The Vince Show.
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2: Hey man, Casey Hendrickson here. I know you're used to me kind of being animated and amped up during these live endorsements, but I actually just want to sit down and talk to you about something. 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
6: Feisty storm. I'm Paul Stevens, Fox News. A big, powerful nor'easter hitting the East Coast with heavy rain and strong winds running from New England through New York, the New York tri-state area. Fox Weather's Mike Seidel is in Greenport on New York's Long Island.
7: The Long Island Sound all churned up. There's a gale warning. The Cross Sound Ferry from here over to New London, Connecticut, not running today. We've had roads underwater, coastal areas, eastern Long Island, also down towards the Jersey Shore, where they've had tremendous amounts of beach erosion. And by far, New Jersey is going to take the worst of this. And now it's going to take that left turn right into Jersey on Sunday and Sunday night. And then by Monday, it just kind of fizzles out and the winds die down and we lose the threat of coastal flooding and the beach erosion. But already the damage has been done. But this is going to be a continuing issue through tomorrow, all the way from Cape Cod down to North Carolina. Once the storm weakens, we can assess the damage. But by far, New Jersey getting hardest hit.
6: And parts of New York and New Jersey are under states of emergency. And that's where we find Fox Weather's Katie Byrne. She's in Ocean City, New Jersey.
8: We've got water flooding a number of streets here. In fact, high water trucks are coming through the fire department. They've already been able to rescue at least 10 people stranded in their cars. This situation isn't just impacting how people are getting around. It's cutting off some barrier island communities completely. Long Beach Island cut off. The only road connection between the island and the mainland has been closed. And then further south in Wildwood, a bridge was closed, just limiting access to that community as well. Over in Manasquan, officials have been recommending that people evacuate the low-lying areas because of the flooding that we're seeing. And we know that governors in both New York and New Jersey have declared states of emergency because of the situation that's unfolding, not only impacting us in the mid-Atlantic, but pushing up the coast towards New England.
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6: We're still waiting on toxicology results for two Ole Miss students who were found dead in separate locations. Packages of kratom were found at both scenes, but investigators are not saying whether or not the drug could have been involved. In another incident, police did seize more than 500 units of kratom in a raid at an Oxford, Mississippi store. Fox's Natalie Chuck is in Oxford with more.
19: 18-year-old Aiden Hamilton from Colorado was found in a dorm, and 20-year-old Robert Strang from Georgia was found at an off-campus house. Mississippi Attorney General says she does not have reason to believe these two knew each other, but these eerily similar circumstances have this community concerned. Oxford's mayor telling Fox students need to stay away from taking anything that's not prescribed by a doctor. So kratom is considered a drug and chemical of concern by the DEA. It is not FDA approved. In many states, though, it can be bought legally at places like gas stations or smoke shops. The city of Oxford banned kratom years ago, and police announcing yesterday two men were arrested after investigators executed a search warrant at a tobacco shop less than 2 miles from campus.
6: And again, police are not confirming exactly whether or not the arrests are directly linked to the investigations into those deaths. State of Iowa facing a tense congressional race in November's midterms. Two candidates vying to replace incumbent GOP Congresswoman Ashley Hinson. Republican candidate Joe Mitchell on Fox News Live explaining why voters should go with him.
20: We'll be the only Republican in Washington not taking corporate PAC money. We believe in term limits. We want to ban insider trading for politicians. And also, we want to stop the lawmaker to lobbyist pipeline.
6: Ashley Hinson is making a run for the U.S. Senate, and President Trump drew a roaring cheer from a packed SEC crowd today after arriving in Knoxville for the highly anticipated showdown between 14th-ranked Tennessee and top-ranked Texas. I'm Paul Stevens, and this is Fox News.
5: Now, from the Glass Doctor of Indiana Weather Center, here's your Storm Alert weather forecast.
21: The rest of today remains quiet with partly cloudy skies overhead. Cool tonight, lows mid-40s. Another day with lots of sun tomorrow, high Sunday, low 70s. Looking dry the first half of the work week with plenty of sun to go around. Highs low to mid-70s most days this week. A front brings better rain chances midweek. Expect scattered showers from Wednesday into the start of next weekend. I'm WSBT 22 meteorologist Jessica Burns.
22: Right now it's 68 degrees.
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0: When Plasencia started making their own cigars, everything got better for all of us. Plasencia, they were making cigars for all these other people, but they've got the farms. They were growing the tobacco. They were doing a beautiful job, and they said, we can do this ourselves. And they did, and that's what brings us to today. It's Eat, Drink, Smoke. I'm Tony Katz, and that right there is America's favorite amateur drinker, Fingers Malloy, and this is the Plasencia. I always get it wrong. Alma de Cielo. C-I-E-L-O. I think it's Cielo.
1: Cielo?
0: Cielo.
1: Cielo? Say me?
0: We're going to call it Cielo and hope we got it right. This is the 6th and 8th by 54 Toro, which means it's 6 1/8 inches long.
1: See?
0: Always makes Fingers and Loy laugh. And the ring gauge is a 54, the diameter of the cigar or how thick it is around. Again, with the laughter, this is actually referred to as the Plasencia Alma del Cielo Boreal, B-O-R-E-A-L, 6 1/8 by 54. Now, you'll note mine has a bit of a different wrapper than others that you get out there, because mine was part of a 3-pack that was sold for America's 250. It was a red, white, and blue pack, 3 different cigars. But the cigar itself, exactly the same. So don't get thrown off by the fact that the band here is a little different. This was a 2-bander, actually a 3. It's got the top with their logo. It's got the middle with the name of the cigar. And then it has a band for the foot, which I've already pulled off. Fingers, you have cut yours. This is an absolutely beautiful Nicaraguan Puro, Nicaraguan Habano in the wrapper, Nicaragua binder in the filler. There's a nice bit of oil coming from this paler brown right here. You can definitely see a little bit of the veining. You can definitely see the leaf in here. You've already started smoking. I'm just about to cut mine. Where are you at?
1: No, nice bit of heft on this stick. I could say right away, the hand feel is very nice. For me, I'm about, 4 or 5 minutes into this cigar. Yeah. Nice bit of spice, and I've got some a nice bit of wood as well. Other than that, I'm not getting any kind of sweetness. But I just lit this, full disclosure. This is the first time I believe I've ever had this cigar. Have you smoked many of these?
0: No, I haven't. Never once. Nah, maybe more than once. Yeah, it's lovely. Okay, I'm doing a cold draw.
1: Oh. Yeah, you could hear it. That means it's real.
0: Mm.
1: What's wrong?
0: Oh, gosh, that's I almost want to say that's licorice.
1: Oh,
0: on the call, that's really something else.
1: You know, I remember you saying a few weeks ago that we wanted to maybe start doing that before we lit the cigar, and I don't think we followed through.
0: Well, that's cherry.
1: Really?
0: That's exactly what. So a cold draw is you've cut the cigar, right? You cut at the cap end, you light at the foot end. But before you light it, inhale, bring it in. There are flavors that are going to come in. Oh, it's cherry.
1: Hmm, that's interesting. And?
0: Like a cherry. Oh, wow. Like a cherry cola.
1: No kidding.
0: That's crazy. I don't know. Maybe I've had some edibles today. I haven't, but I did think about it.
1: Are you drinking cherry cola right now?
0: I am not, and I did not meet this in a bar down in Old Soho.
1: Oh, nice.
0: See what I did there? That's called being a classic. Let me light this up, Fingers, right here. You're right about the heft. It is good heft, and it is pouring off some good smoke.
1: So in the past, you drawing off of your memory, and I'm always amazed, you know, people ask me about the dynamic of the show. I always consider myself just a fan of cigars. You have much more of a passion to the point where you remember things. I just move on to the next. There are certain things that stick with me that we review, but for the most part, it's okay, hand me another one. I'll tell you if I like it or not, where you have a really good memory for this sort of thing. In the past, when you've smoked this, you know, when you're in the first third of the cigar, and now that you have lit it, you are catching up. Do you usually get more than just, or do you get a wood and a spice? Do you get something more than that?
0: No. Well, I think you hit it right. In the light, it definitely presents more cedar, presents more a brighter wood. And the spice sometimes I take as leather. So what you might take as pepper, I sometimes take as leather. Wood and cedar spice, leather and leather spice, it's really about a depth of like how much the flavor is, like how rich the flavor is, not whether or not it's just bouncing all over the place, But I totally get how you get pepper out of this. Like, you're not out of your mind at all. I think you're dead on with where you're at.
1: Yeah, for me, I go back and forth between like a white pepper, but also it's white pepper curious for me. There's some sort of spice there that hits you that I really can't describe. I just know it's there. We'll call it for this discussion scary spice.
0: Nice. I like that. And this is the Alma del Cielo, C-I-E-L-O. We could be pronouncing it wrong. We apologize for that. 6 1/8 by 54. You want to get your notebooks out. What did you eat today? What did you drink today? The weather. Man, it has cooled down in central Indiana. We went from 19,000 degrees and 42,000,000,000% humidity to 12 minus on the Kelvin scale. It got cold.
1: I almost said to you today, if it weren't for a chance of rain, it's criminal that we aren't doing this outside, because I don't know about you, but between football and the weather change to what it is now, this fall-like weather, to me, this is the best time of year.
0: Yeah, it's good, please. The best time of year is when you can wear a sweatshirt and shorts. That's perfect weather. That is the weather of champions, ladies and gentlemen, just so we're
1: well,
0: clear.
1: If you're like me, a former Michigander, that's anything above 35 degrees.
0: So you get your notebooks out. What did you eat today? What did you drink today? You don't pay attention to Fingers' fake bravado. And then you take the cigar and you break it into thirds in your head. First third, second third, final third. The first third by the foot where you're lighting. The final third by the cap where you're smoking from. And then you write down your notes. Like, what are the flavors you're getting out of each third? It doesn't matter how detailed it is. It can be base, can be really esoteric, whatever. Write it down. When you try the cigar a month from now, 6 months from now, you go back and you check your notes. You get your through line. Okay, I really was getting this kind of flavor. This tobacco means this to me. And you can start understanding the kind of cigars that you're interested in. First, I will tell you that the cold draw has absolutely screwed with me. That cherry thing, and anybody who's done the cold draw, fact check me. What did you get out of this? It's really something else, because the spice that you are referring to that absolutely exists is getting muted by still this kind of cherry thing that exists. And this cigar is a medium. Beginning to end, it is a medium. And when this is not too old on the marketplace, it really did, I think, set some hearts afire. I think this cigar is maybe a little over a year old now, a year plus in the marketplace.
1: I'm fascinated over the fact that cold draw has lingered on your palate as long as it has.
0: Really has. Really.
1: That's wild.
0: Really has. We will do the cigar again in a couple days, because you and I are going to be at a private event in a couple days, and I will bring one and do one. You'll be like, son of a gun. Now, the question is this in your humidor? I'm going to give you a little bit of a tease here and say yes.
1: Wait, you've had one of these before?
0: It is going to be in your humidor. I want to be clear. It's not going to be in your humidor cheap. The place where Placencia falls down is in this pricing. And we are going to discuss whether or not that's a problem, or whether or not they have to care, or whether or not you should care. We will get into the price of this cigar. Keep it here. This is Eat Drink Smoke.
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0: So it's very obvious that Fingers Malloy wants to do this show alone from now on.
1: What?
0: Because what you just handed me, oh, you suck. So bad. It's Eat, Drink, Smoke. For the last time, I'm Tony Katz, and that's America's favorite amateur drinker, Fingers Malloy. For those of you who pay attention to the show and part of Eat, Drink, Smoke Nation, Fingers Malloy often enjoys a meal at a vending machine or, when he's feeling fancy, a gas station.
1: That's good eating.
0: And when he's in those gas stations, he often sees things right by the cash register. And he's like, that's a gas station find.
1: Gas station finds. Yeah. Theme by Philip Glass.
0: There it is. There it is. And he brings me things sometimes. Now, I admit, once every now and again, it's actually quite good. Mostly, it's battery acid. It's just disgusting. It's awful. It's terrible. And there is Fingers, and I mean this with sincerity, and I have met Fingers Malloy Sr. There is a place in hell for you.
1: How dare you?
0: Place in by the way, fourth ring. Fourth ring, which is better than the third ring, but not quite as good as the fifth ring.
1: And also, we're going to be featuring fourth ring on Gas Station Finds next week.
0: This he has brought us. He found this at a gas station. He's like, oh, TK would love this. Tony Katz needs to drink. You drink all this.
1: That's not what I thought.
0: This is Screwball PB&J whiskey. God, you suck.
1: Ladies and gentlemen, let me explain Gas Station Finds to you.
0: Would you please?
1: So Gas Station Finds is for entertainment purposes only. I never claim when I find something at a gas station that is it's going to be a quality product. A lot of times I'll grab something and I say to myself, self, take this up to the shopkeep and say, shopkeep, I want two of these because this will make above average radio. And I've never been one peanut butter for some reason, Tony. Tony.
0: Oh, God, above average radio. Oh, that's always been the dream,
1: right? I've never been a fan of this peanut butter trend, whether it's in stouts or porters. And then this.
0: Yeah, I'm with you.
1: The whole screwball whiskey.
0: But you like it in a cookie.
1: Of course.
0: Like it in a cake.
1: And a sandwich.
0: A sandwich. Have you ever had peanut butter on a burger?
1: No.
0: It's so good. It is a peanut butter on a grilled burger or on grilled chicken.
1: Stop. Really?
0: So years ago when we had the restaurant, the family had the restaurant, absolutely PB&J chicken. It really wasn't the J. Just peanut butter chicken. Amazing.
1: I'll take your word for that. So if you put it on a burger.
0: Yeah.
1: Anything else? Just the peanut butter?
0: No. Stick with the rest of the stuff. Quite literally, stick with the lettuce, tomato, and onion. And I know you're not a tomato guy. So, oh my gosh. I'm telling you, you won't believe it. It works. Oh, it works terrific.
1: How does it work with jelly and whiskey?
0: I'm assuming that by drinking this, immediately I get to call you a racist. That's how bad I think this is going to be.
1: So, ladies and gentlemen, this says there are two servings per can. And if you're watching us on YouTube, of course, you can find
0: Eat, Drink, Smoke. Two servings?
1: Yes. You can find Eat, Drink, Smoke on your local YouTube.
0: This is 100 milliliters.
1: Mm-hmm.
0: So that means a serving is at least 42 milliliters.
1: There it is.
0: It is 70 proof, 35% alcohol by volume. And what else does it say? It says contains peanuts.
1: I'm allergic.
0: What are you going to do? What are you going to do?
1: So I saw this.
0: They sell this in a six pack for $19.99.
1: These were $4 a piece. But think of it this way. It's two servings. So it's $2 per serving.
0: Do I have to go first?
1: I think you should.
0: This whole show sucks. 8 years ago, I was like, hey, I've got an idea for a show. What a stupid idea. If I knew it would come to this. Okay, so it's a pop top.
1: Mm-hmm. Oh, there it is.
0: There it is right there. Oh, yeah. I literally got my hand and already it burns.
1: It smells great.
0: Already, hold on. Let me. It doesn't actually smell like much.
1: It smells like a Yankee candle. That lost in a battle with the Confederacy.
0: Bravo.
1: Thank you.
0: Bravo.
1: Wow.
0: Gift worthy and historically accurate.
1: Okay, first of all, I will say this.
0: Well, not historically. Well, it depends on the battle.
1: It does have, it's supposed to be strawberry.
0: Yeah, okay. Strawberry jelly. There is a strawberry hint there.
1: No alcohol smell, no whiskey smell. It smells like strawberry.
0: Going in. I have no time to.
1: Okay. He's going in, ladies and gentlemen. He couldn't be more excited. The Screwball PB&J whiskey.
0: Could have done a true crime podcast. could have called myself Joe Rogan, but no.
1: He's going in. Oh, he's happy. Oh, he wants mine. Okay.
0: Oh, the truth. Ha. Ha. It's not bad. Okay. It's intense.
1: Yeah.
0: It is intense.
1: What's intense? The alcohol or the peanut butter strawberry flavor?
0: It's I don't know how to describe it. That strawberry is like Bubblicious strawberry. It's just crazy overwhelming.
1: They do that.
0: The alcohol is just too much. I couldn't finish that. But that in a milkshake, that in your vanilla shake is spectacular.
1: Okay.
0: Go in. Do it.
1: 70 proof?
0: It's concentrated. Go ahead. He's taking a sip. He's taking a sip, ladies and gentlemen. He's moving it around the palate. Oh, come on.
1: It's strawberry quick.
0: No, it's not.
1: There's no. Okay. At the end on the finish, you get a little peanut butter. That's all strawberry.
0: Well, it's all. Oh, wait. There's barely any peanut butter. It's all strawberry.
1: You get the peanut butter on the finish, and I don't know what you're talking about the alcohol being harsh. I don't.
0: You can finish mine, too. Oh, he did it. My God.
1: Yeah. I can see this. If you're on a boat in the summer and you just need a little something to get you through the horrible day you just had, but you only have 30 seconds.
0: What was so horrible about the day that you were on a boat? Were you just returning on the minnow?
1: Let's just say maybe you were with your significant other. And okay, she told you everything you did wrong on the way to the boat.
0: You're with your significant other and she's doing what?
1: Told you everything you did wrong on the way to the boat. Oh. And you're like, oh, man, I need a belt. What do you got?
13: Oh, I got the screwball PB&J whiskey.
1: I'll take three.
0: You know what? I think you got to find yourself a new a first mate there.
1: I'm not saying me and my significant other, Agnes.
0: Oh, no. I'm talking about the fictional boat mate.
1: Yeah, absolutely.
0: Yeah.
1: If you have to have a drink immediately when you get on the boat with your significant other, you need a bigger boat.
13: Not a new mate?
1: That too.
0: That's not good. Sorry, Screwball. See, drink, smoke.
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17: News News. I'm Carmen Roberts. A major nor'easter is getting stronger as it threatens more than 40 million people along the East Coast from North Carolina to New England, slamming the area with intense winds, severe beach erosion, and coastal flooding. Fox Weather's Brian Norcross.
18: The water came in at high tide this morning and then has not been able to go out. So that's why in New Jersey you see the flooding from the bay side of the Barrier Islands, not from the ocean side. The water can't get out of the bay. It can't go out the inlets.
17: Drone attacks flare again between Russia and Ukraine after President Trump met with Ukrainian President Zelensky this week in New York City.
19: 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Make a deal. 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
20: Now, from the Glass Doctor of Indiana Weather Center, here's your Storm Alert weather forecast.
21: The rest of today remains quiet with partly cloudy skies overhead. Cool tonight, lows mid-40s. Another day with lots of sun tomorrow, high Sunday, low 70s. Looking dry the first half of the work week with plenty of sun to go around. Highs low to mid-70s most days this week. A front brings better rain chances midweek. Expect scattered showers from Wednesday into the start of next weekend. I'm WSBT 22 meteorologist Jessica Burns.
22: Right now, it's 68 degrees.
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0: Eat, drink, smoke. It is your cigar, bourbon, foodie extravaganza. I'm Tony Katz, and that right there is America's favorite amateur drinker, Fingers Malloy. And it's like we're burping up cough syrup.
1: I apologize.
2: No, again, to repeat myself from the previous segment of this radio program.
0: I'm so happy.
2: I never claim I'm bringing in great stuff. I'm trying to do slightly above average radio.
0: And you're doing a heck of a job of it. We were just trying the screwball PB&J shots. Oh, and as Fingers has noted, you want to talk about messing with a palate? Luckily, I've had this cigar before because Fingers is like, I'm done. I'm out. We've got Diet Coke. We have coffee coming to get our palates back on track. It is amazing. What this has done.
2: This cigar right now, post Screwball PB&J whiskey, the flavor profile, it's like licking an 84 Buick Skylark.

0: You look in my humidor, there's 40 in there. Okay, well, now there's about 29. But there were 40 in there. That has become a daily cigar for me. It is, to me, absolutely terrific. This is just is a step in a very unique direction, I think, for them. Absolutely, positively wonderful.
1: Yes.
0: That's all I can say.
1: No, I agree with you. I had more of a white pepper than a black pepper. And
0: you really felt like it was bouncing? So that's how we describe the difference. Black pepper is more subtle, more lays on the tongue. White pepper has more bounce, has more feel to it. Red pepper's actual heat. So that's the way we break up black pepper, white pepper, red pepper.
1: And the white pepper really lingered on the palate along with that cedar. And the cigar hasn't changed for me, as I'm still, borderline getting into the second third of this cigar. But circling back really quick, I had an epiphany about the peanut butter, peanut butter and jelly.
0: Strawberry jelly screwball whiskey that came as a shot, two servings per little container that Fingers Molloy got at a gas station for gas station fines.
1: Somewhere along the way in high school, and I don't condone this, ladies and gentlemen, but back when I was in high school,
0: back in the day,
1: that 15 years ago,
0: young Fingers Molloy on the prowl,
1: you every once in a while would come across some alcohol that would you know, people would pass you, and you would take a sip, even though it was against the law. And I don't condone breaking the law, ladies and gentlemen. Strawberry Hill. Boone's Farm. That lingering on the palate. And I haven't had Boone's Farm in a lot of years. That's what I was like, oh, my God, Strawberry Hill.
0: Maybe.
1: You've had Strawberry Hill.
0: I lived a life before I met you.
1: Now, I know there's someone right now listening to Eat, Drink, Smoke, sipping on some Strawberry Hill that would say, no, absolutely not. That's not it. So keep in mind, it's been a tick since I've had it. But I like the
0: connection piece there. I like the cigar more. If the choice is between the Alma de Celo or the Screwball PB&J, I'm having this cigar. The question, Fingers Molloy, is this cigar here, which I cannot say enough good things about. I really can't. Is this in your humidor for $28 a stick?
1: Ah.
0: And that's living on sale. Really, you got to think of this as a $29.50
1: This, for me, would be a splurge stick.
0: So the fundamental problem with this cigar is the price.
1: Yeah.
0: The cigar is an unquestionable yes. The price keeps it out of the hands of the vast majority.
1: Yeah.
0: And that's an issue. And it's one of the few times where I could say to somebody, by the way, when I talk about doing the Alma del Campo, that cigar is $22 a stick. And I buy by the box and get discounts that way. I would say to Plasencia without an ounce of hesitation, you're charging too much for the cigar. You could show me all the data you want and people are buying it. Well, then you don't have to listen to me. Tell me to shut up and kiss my butt and do whatever. You can't expect people at that price point. Now, you would think that I'm just calling out or just complaining about Plasencia. I am not. There are plenty of cigars that Plasencia does where I am like, absolutely, this is 1,000% something that's happening in your life. Let me give you an example here. The Triunfal or the Triunfal, T-R-I-U-N-F-A-L. This was the cigar that was originally made, I believe, for the World Cup in 2022. And then they brought it back. That cigar, where I have seen it in shops, is $60. That is a must smoke.
1: Okay.
0: Must. Unquestionable. Terrific. But it comes out, it's a rare thing. You have one. You want this to be part of my lineup. My point to you is that this isn't just Plasencia. Sure. What's happening with cigar prices? We get it. We understand.

0: tariffs. We understand packaging. We understand shipping costs, diesel costs. We can break down this diesel issue every which way, how Ukraine plays a part. What happens if we start banning exports? Watch gas prices rise. I've walked through the math. I don't care. The cigar prices are getting out of control, and everybody I know, and some of the people are some of the people you know, and you know these are people who will spend on anything, and they show it. All of them are saying, I can't do this. I can't. $30? $22? $40? Can't do this. This isn't working. And the cigar industry has got a... I would love to know what Josh Oberski of the Premium Cigar Association says about this. I believe the cigar world has to come to a bit of a reckoning on what's happening here. These prices are getting away from them. We understood things would increase. We all get it. Things are up. The cigar world is up. It's quite unbelievable. The prices are getting away from them, and they have to start fixing it. No. I'm not wrong about that thing.
1: No, you're not. You want to go to News of the Week really quick?
0: I'll do a News of the Week really quick, and then we'll talk more about this. Go ahead.
1: Okay. The New York Post has a story. A record number of U.S. college students say violence is okay to stop controversial speakers.
0: Oh, do you want to talk about a poll that this connects with?
1: Go ahead.
0: I don't want to get political. 32% of Democrats are so bothered by President Trump, they think assassination is okay. What are we doing?
1: I don't know. 34% of students nationally believe violence is acceptable to stop a campus speech, up from 20% in 2022. So just in 4 years.
0: First of all, they need some screwball PB&J.
1: Right.
0: Secondly, this is horrifying. This is horrifying news.
1: I'm sure social media will make it better.
0: Oh, it's doing a great job already. It's Eat, Drink, Smoke. 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
1: So both Fingers and I have discussed getting a flat top, getting a Blackstone, getting something like that for the outdoors, not just like the addition to the grill, which I have. I have that piece that I could put on the grill and I could do like peppers and onions on. Stuff like that. It's Eat, Drink, Smoke. I'm Tony Katz. That's Fingers Malloy right there.
2: So do you use that?
1: No, not yet. I just haven't had the opportunity yet. It hasn't come up. I've used my grill. I have a Weber propane grill. It's magical. It has been excellent to me. And of course, I've used the smoker. Now that the weather is gone, now that the humidity is gone, I'll be back. I'll be baking briskets galore and a bunch of other things. But we've had this debate back and forth, this conversation. I shouldn't say debate. It wasn't been, you know, aggressive or anything about whether or not a flat top is the thing to get. And it's been an argument of what are you going to really make on it? What does it really take to clean it? And what I have keep hearing about is the splatter issue. Because if you've got a deck or it's concrete, depending on where it is, stuff ends up going everywhere and you create a lot of stain. Now I have a mat. Or something else that I got to put it on. And so how many things am I getting in order to use this device that I don't know how often I would use the device.
3: It's that bad? Like you're at a Benihana or something?
1: I don't know if it's like a Benihana. I mean, no one's making the onion volcano, but it's still Benihana, by the way. But it's something I hear about. It's something I do consider. I haven't gotten one yet. I've got the place for it ready to go. Like I'm not building the outdoor kitchen. Like I love those things for sure, but you got to have the right backyard for that. I don't believe I've got that. The space that I have for these things, I don't have it. I would like to have the grill or the smoker in an area that has some more bench space, preparation space. You know, when you don't have that, you're taking the brisket off and you got to wrap it. You want to actually bring that in the house. You're putting it somewhere. You got to set up a table. That's all fine. Please don't get me wrong, but I'd love to have something with a little bit of permanence.
2: You're right.
1: That I could have out there.
2: You're right about that when it comes to wrapping a brisket, to take it off the smoker and then have to take it in the house and wrap it and then take it back out of the house. Or, you know, I don't know about you. One of the complaints that Agnes Malloy has.
1: Oh, how is Agnes?
2: Oh, she's wonderful.
1: Agnes, of course, is Mrs. Malloy. And then there are the kids, Agnes Jr. and then Agnes the third.
2: Yes. One big happy family. One of the complaints that Agnes has is when I'm seasoning my brisket. I don't know about you. It's sometimes hard to contain the rub as you're right. Putting it on. And the next thing you know, there's rub three rooms over. I would prefer to do that outside, but I don't have the space outside.
1: Like kids bringing in sand from a beach.
2: Exactly. It's like all of a sudden you're walking through a guest bedroom and you're like, do I have salt, pepper, and garlic on my foot right now?
1: Right.
2: That's one of Agnes's main complaints about the brisket. So, yeah, I agree with you. It'd be nice to have some sort of a big outdoor kitchen area to be able to do that.
1: I would love that. I don't even know if I need the sink, because do I actually want to run hot water out there as well? Or is it something you could feed off of the hose line and just have cold water, just to have some running water? It's the addition of this flat top. I don't know if I'm kidding myself. People use them, and I'm not saying no. Right, so this is not an attack on the utilization of it, but rather it's the I don't know if I need that extra thing. I often think I'd be happier with the pizza maker,
2: yes,
1: with the pizza oven, than I would with the flat.
2: And let me tell you,
1: we have never had this conversation. You too?
2: Oh, I have a pizza maker for my grill.
1: Her name is Agnes.
2: Yes, exactly.
1: Wait, you have a pizza? What do you mean?
2: I have a pizza oven insert for my grill.
1: Oh, not just a stone.
2: No, it's the whole thing where it's got where you slide the pizza in, and it's got a little roof on it, and it's got the temperature gauge. My problem with it is where I think you're going with the flat top is, in theory, it sounds wonderful. Like, oh yeah, I'm gonna have grilling pizza, and then you use it once and then you don't use it again. With the flat top, I think about all the things that I would like to make, like fried rice and all the breakfast stuff. Oh, you know, when I have company over. I'll have a huge breakfast spread, and then I'm going to use it 3 times a year for smash burgers. And that's it.
1: So I find myself stuck in doing it. And there was this story about 5 disadvantages from tastingtable.com of flat top grills.
2: Mm-hmm.
1: And that number one is the flat cooking service garner gunk quickly. Can I just say that the gunk is where the flavor is? The gunk is everything.
2: Well,
1: the gunk is the seasoning. Without the gunk, what do you have?
2: So you're saying you don't clean your grill at all? You just leave the gunk on there?
1: I'm saying I clean it.
2: With food?
1: Acceptably. But sometimes I don't mind leaving a little something.
2: A little something something?
1: Yeah.
2: I can understand what you're saying. That is one of the things, though, that I wonder how over time it will be, you'll be able to maintain it, you know, not only to get most of the gunk off, but I see so many of these videos on your local YouTube of people talking about how there's rust and how to get the rust off.
1: Oh, really?
2: Yeah. It's like, oh, man. Yeah. Worry about rust, too. This seems like a lot of work.
1: Well, see, now we're market your flat top grills here. Flat top grills inhibit basting. Now, everybody stop. What?
2: Why?
1: If I want to pan baste, I will use cast iron or I'll use something else on my stove the way nature intended. I'm not using my flat top to do any basting. That's not its purpose. You see, if you're not going to use it for its purpose, don't complain to me that it doesn't do the things that the purpose is there for.
2: Well, if you had a little metal tray there with melted butter and you had a turkey baster, why couldn't you do that with? I understand, obviously, a pan you can keep scooping
1: right,
2: it up.
1: Right, tilt.
2: Yeah, but you can't baste at all? I mean, I understand you're probably wasting a lot of butter doing it the method I'm talking about, but I would think you could get something done with basting doing it that way.
1: You can. You can makeshift it. I think that's a poor argument. Then this one's a poor, this one's a poor argument. Immobility makes catering and cookouts difficult. The hell? What? Catering? What do you, if I was setting up a business, I would put it in a trailer like a normal person. Catering.
2: Well, you could say that about every grill.
1: I've known Fingers Malloy for 150 years. He has invited me over to his house a grand total of one time. Catering? What are you talking about? No one's doing that.
2: Recency bias. I've invited you over like 3 times in the last month.
1: That's not true.
2: It's too true. I just invited you to come over for football in a week and a half.
1: Yeah, but you didn't mean it.
2: Well, I that was before I realized that I have to cater the event.
1: And then there's this. Heavy machinery requires heavy maintenance. Okay. I don't know if I would call a flat top heavy machinery. It doesn't have pistons and a gearbox. But there is a point to make here when you talk about the rust. How much work am I doing? The smoker, the grill, you clean the grates, you close it up, you put a cover on it. Now, that's what I would assume I do with the flat top.
2: Well, according to Tasting Table, it says flat top grills are no simple piece of equipment. They operate at the will of many gas burners, lighting simultaneously. So you're at the will of gas tanks, the gas lines, and many a gas burner.
1: Well, if the objective was to turn me off, they've done it.
2: Again, I've thought about getting one because I like smash burgers, but then I lumped it in with, fried rice and breakfast. And then how many times am I going to use it? I should just get a flat top accessory to my grill and just be done with it.
1: And I haven't used it yet. So I think that's the answer. We need the space. We need the prep table, not the flat top.
2: Yeah.
1: But if you have a flat top, tell us all the things you're doing with it and change our minds. We want that. We want the reason to get it. We really do. It's Eat, Drink, Smoke.
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5: The worst since Superstorm Sandy. I'm Carmen Roberts, Fox News. A powerful nor'easter is hitting the East Coast this weekend, affecting about 40 million people with strong wind, rain, and coastal flooding. The storm's hitting New Jersey especially hard. Fox Weather's Bob Van Dillen has more from the town of Manasquan.
6: That storm off the coast of South Jersey, Delmarva Peninsula, continues to deepen, meaning strengthening. Foam getting ripped up and thrown across the inlet, going from due north to due south. And these winds are screaming. Strongest winds we've seen the entire storm so far, at least on this part. Now, we saw the fifth highest high tide ever recorded in Manasquan last night. It got to about 7.5+ feet. It was a major flood. Today, they're going for about a 7.3 high tide. There is a voluntary evacuation, essentially from the beach all the way back to one of the creeks. So not a lot of people hanging out after tonight.
5: And that storm is causing major travel delays and other problems.
7: I've been talking to travelers this morning at LaGuardia International Airport in New York City, and many are just feeling uncertain about the day ahead. The misery map, there are more than 700 flight delays and nearly 400 cancellations across the U.S. And while these air travel impacts may seem small right now in New York, Governor Kathy Hochul says keep a close eye on your flight itinerary because this situation may get worse.
5: Fox's C.B. Cotton reporting. President Trump's cheering his three-day state visit with Chinese President Xi in D.C., but it ended without any major agreements.
8: They were able to extend a tariff truce for several months. He was able to show himself as an equal to the superpower on the world stage, being met on the tarmac, not according to protocol, having a state dinner in his honor, and also no surprises about Taiwan.
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5: An AI startup is building vehicles for the U.S. military. Fox's Sarah Allegre reports.
12: No one behind the wheel, just a massive off-road machine with sophisticated cameras and sensors thinking its way through the valleys of central Washington. The human tells it where to go. The AI figures out how to get there. Overland AI, a Seattle defense tech startup, is behind it all. The company landed a nearly $20 million production contract with the Marine Corps. They tell Fox the vehicles could help bridge the last tactical mile logistics gap by automating ammunition resupply and reducing risk to warfighters. But the tech goes beyond resupplying. The machines can send back vital battlefield information, and future models could be equipped to help shoot down enemy drones.
5: And by January of next year, a delivery of about a dozen AI drones could be sent to the Marine Corps. A suspected ATM thief ditches cash out his window during a police pursuit.
10: Police in Pearland, Texas say a suspected ATM thief was captured on video tossing cash out the window of his SUV during a police pursuit. Police responded to a bank after a report of a man withdrawing cash using several ATM cards. The pursuit ended with police arresting Leon Stephen Jr. of Florida. He's charged with evading arrest and tampering with evidence. His passenger, Tavares Givens, is charged with failure to identify. Police later collected more than $6,000 tossed from the vehicle during that pursuit. An investigation continues. Police say both men are held in the Brazoria County Jail and may face fraud-related charges. Deborah Valentine, Fox News.
5: And hundreds of thousands packed Paris's iconic Champs-Élysées for an open-air mass with Pope Leo. The Vatican estimates 800,000 people attended. That's about 200,000 more than registered. And the American Pope waved at the cheering crowds and urged them to spread their faith. I'm Carmen Roberts. This is Fox News.
13: Now, from the Glass Doctor of Indiana Weather Center, here's your Storm Alert weather forecast.
14: The rest of today remains quiet with partly cloudy skies overhead. Cool tonight, lows mid-40s. Another day with lots of sun tomorrow, high Sunday, low 70s. Looking dry the first half of the work week with plenty of sun to go around. Highs low to mid-70s most days this week. A front brings better rain chances midweek. Expect scattered showers from Wednesday into the start of next weekend. I'm WSBT 22 meteorologist Jessica Burns.
15: Right now, it's 68 degrees.
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0: still, everybody.
1: Hot still.
0: And a whiskey that's spelled with a Y and not an EY. I got to admit, it's all very confusing.
1: Tea, drink, smoke. I'm Tony Katz, and that is America's favorite amateur drinker and sleuth, Fingers Malloy.
2: I have a theory.
0: Yes?
2: You know, times are a little tough right now.
0: Right.
2: Maybe they were trying to save money by eliminating the E in the label.
0: Nah.
2: No? Oh.
0: This is Balcones Pot Still Bourbon. So you can go to their website, by the way, and check out everything that they're doing over there. Balcones, B-A-L-C-O-N-E-S, dot staging53.com. It's a website. It's just, I guess, where it's hosted. Now, they've got a whole grouping of things. The Baby Blue, the Rumble, the Texas Rye, everything is Texas. As a matter of fact, it says certified Texas whiskey. Here's where it gets interesting. When it says certified Texas whiskey on the back, it's W-H-I-S-K-E-Y. But when you take a look at what they call it straight bourbon whiskey with a K-Y. Now, when it's in the United States, we do whiskey with an E-Y. When it's outside of the United States, they do whiskey with a K-Y. So there's a really interesting question as to what it is that they're doing here. I make the assumption that this is just a whole bunch of marketing. This is just the way Texas likes to do it. Even the idea of the pot still and what it is they're doing is just an interesting creation they've got here. They do a whole bunch of really interesting stuff. It's a story that goes back to 2008 and how this came together. This is interesting because this is, as far as we know, 2-year bourbon. So you need 2 years to be called straight bourbon, but they talk about it. Very often you'll see something called NAS, no age statement. When it's no age statement, it's a cop out in a lot of ways. They just don't want to let you know that it's 2 years and 2 months because then maybe someone won't drink it. They tell you it's a very easy thing to find. What we don't know is the totality of the mash bill. We know it's going to be 51% corn and they use roasted blue corn. Then it's Texas wheat, Texas rye and malted barley.
2: I've got it right here. 60% corn. 10% Texas wheat, 5% Texas rye, and 35% love.
0: Okay. And then if we're going to do it the official Willy Wonka way, 4% butterscotch ripple. First things first, the color on that is beautiful.
2: This
0: is beautiful.
2: This is one of the darker
0: we've had in a while.
2: Yeah.
0: Darker bourbons we've had in a while. It is a perfect, perfect color. Playing a little bit amber, playing a little bit, actually copper is the way I would go with this. Great color on this. And it comes in, Fingers Malloy, to make sure I have it right. 46% alcohol by volume or 92 proof. Sorry, no applause. Fingers only applauds for things that's 100 proof or higher. Oh, but that nose.
2: Oh.
0: All right, if you get in there, there's some ethanol. That is nice. That is nice. That is a little brighter than I was expecting.
2: Okay, you get the oak, and then that sweetness.
0: I think that's caramel. That's what I would say right there. I think that is absolutely caramel in there.
2: There's something else there that I can't put my finger on. That's wonderful on the nose.
0: Yeah.
2: I'm not getting that
0: easy.
2: That alcohol on the nose that you are.
0: If you get in there, I think there's an ethanol.
2: I will say this. The last few weeks that we have reviewed something, we had to really get our nose into it.
0: Mm-hmm.
2: I don't know about you, but I started to get notes a good 5-6 inches from the glass.
0: I'll agree. This is a bigger nose than we've had in the last couple of bourbons. There's also, I think there's a bit of charred oak playing.
2: Mm-hmm.
0: All right. So almost a touch of smoke going on in there. So far, very, very, very pretty all the way around.
2: Screams fall bourbon.
0: Does it?
2: Yes. Because that little bit of smoke that you're talking about, this at least on the nose, it's like, oh, that is sweatshirt, jeans around a campfire. Nice.
0: It's really nice. Fingers Malloy, you ready for this?
2: Tony, I've been ready for this all day.
0: Fingers Malloy is about to do what's known as the Kentucky Chew. He is moving the juice around the palate, getting an idea of the flavors. I'm a believer in the two sips methodology. The first sip to set the taste buds, the second sip to get an idea of the flavors themselves. Fingers, what say you, Mr. Magoo?
2: Nice bit of sting on the tongue.
0: Okay.
2: Not a real burning or warmth in the chest. Boy, this really makes you salivate. You know, sometimes we've really done things and it dries you out. You're like, oh, man, that is dry.
0: Right.
2: Not this. That oak is there. That honey is there. And boy, again, there's something else there that I just can't put my finger on. It's just not honey and oak or caramel and oak. That's very nice. It's very nice.
0: I'm going in. Balcones, B-A-L-C-O-N-E-S. Maybe it's balcones. Maybe it's balconies. I'm going with balcones. It's more fancy. This is their Texas pot still bourbon right here. Going in. Here I go.
2: He's going in, ladies and gentlemen, and he's doing what we like to call the Saginaw Swish, the Memphis Munch, Chattanooga Chomp.
0: That is thinner than I thought it would be.
2: Really?
0: Yeah, the nose has got more richness, and it went down a little thin, which is weird because some people say just the opposite. They think it's got a real thickness. I didn't feel that. I'm going back in. He's going back in.
2: He's going back in with his two-sip methodology. And for me, I could see initially you would say it's thin, but it does, to me, it's almost syrupy.
0: So, little heat, center chest, a passing of a sting on the tongue, mm-hmm. and gone.
2: Yeah.
0: That is sweet. That is sweet. That is caramel. That is apple. The finish is, I'm going to argue the finish is bitter. And I am not specifically opposed to that, but you said it's salivate. I'm the other way.
2: Really?
0: I think that finish is pretty dry.
2: That's interesting.
0: Again, I'm going to go with a smokiness. There is a little bit of a char smoke going on here. I don't know. Like, I will look forward to that on a cube. I'm not turned off, but I'm not turned on. But Fingers Malloy, this is from Balcones. This is the Texas Pot Still Bourbon, straight bourbon whiskey. Aged at least 2 years. Is it in your liquor cabinet for $33 a bottle?
2: I'll have to try it with a few drops of water, but I'm leaning yes.
0: I can appreciate that.
2: Too sweet for you?
0: There are nice things that are just happening in the wrong way.
2: Okay.
0: And maybe my palate's still screwed up from the ridiculous screwball stuff. But we're going to have some coffee. We're going to get everything back to square. We're going to try this again. Keep it right here, guys. It's Eat, Drink, Smoke.
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0: So we have all seen that everybody glommed onto technology and said technology is the greatest thing ever to happen. And why in the world would you have to talk to another human being when you go to get your burger at the fast food joint, when you can just go to a kiosk and it'll do all the work for you? And then what we decided is, nah, the kiosk sucks.
1: Huh?
0: Tea, drink, smoke. I'm Tony Katz. That right there is America's favorite amateur drinker. Fingers Malloy. 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We made coffee. Trying to get that strawberry that screwball PB&J out of our system.
2: And I have to say, I don't know what coffee is this Folgers Crystals.
0: It is.
2: It's fantastic.
0: Actually, I like to use International Foods.
2: Oh, yes. Nice. Listen,
0: this is their cafe au lait, and I use 2.5 scoops.
2: Man, I'm telling you, you are one of the elite.
0: It's the tang of coffee. But you were going to say,
2: I was going to make some smart alecky comment, and I forgot what that smart alecky comment was.
0: I'll take it from here.
2: You go right ahead.
0: He drank the whole thing, and we think that Fingers might be feeling pretty good right about now.
2: No, actually, I don't feel.
0: Fast food chains are making a major shift in customer service amid complaints of a lonely and disconnected store experience. That's right. A world where you look at a screen and all you do is look at a screen and you don't interact with anybody else because you're looking at a screen. Nobody wants it. Wait, hold on. Most nobody wants it.
2: I cannot be alone.
0: Alone in what?
2: In my love for kiosks, not having to deal with a cashier at a fast food restaurant. Say you want to go up to a fast food restaurant and you want to get some extras on your burger. You want to get the patty with some sizzling on it. And
0: did you just say sizzling?
2: Sizzling.
0: I love sizzling.
2: Right?
0: No, not right. Just wanted to see if you were willing to admit it.
2: You're saying you don't like sizzling on
0: nobody
2: a burger?
0: Nobody likes sizzling. Nobody likes tofurkey. Nobody likes sizzling.
2: I just said sizzling because in my algorithm on my local YouTube, there was classic 80s commercials, and right. There was a sizzling commercial. And I was
0: That's like saying you want a nice steaming hot cup of Sanka or Postum.
2: I could go for a Sanka and a fish sandwich right now. That'd be fantastic.
0: Dear Lord. Should we just do the show from a bathroom?
2: But I cannot believe, full disclosure, it is very rare that I walk into a fast food restaurant and order.
0: Because you're driving through.
2: Yes,
0: absolutely. You've got your app.
2: Yes.
0: Have app will travel.
2: Which is fantastic because you get all the deals, and then on top of it, there's less interaction. Hi, did you order on the app today? Yes, I did. My code is blah, blah, blah. Oh, thank you. Pull forward. You don't even have to see me. Just pick up your food. Bingo. That's how I like it. But apparently, there are some weirdos out there that still like to talk to people. I don't understand it. I don't pretend to understand it.
0: McDonald's, Burger King, Starbucks offered exclusive in-app promotions to nudge customers online, and they installed the self-serve kiosks in place of the traditional counter service. Customer frustration, growing demand for personal service, the chains are beginning to backtrack. The kiosks don't work. Now, the kiosk was a reaction to technology and this madness that states across the country had, I'll talk about here, to push this idea that they need to increase minimum wages. That the minimum wage has to be this, and there's such a thing as the living wage, and it has to be, remember, it's the fight for 15, and now they're already at 25. Because it never ends. It never ends. I'm not trying to get political. I'm discussing a phenomenon that exists. If the objective is what's right and what's fair, well, what's right and what's fair always has to go up. There always has to be something else. By definition, there's always another group deciding what is right and what is fair because it's an arbitrary thing. There's no way to decide it. This is why I'm a believer in the market. The market sets the price. And I'm also a believer. I think Milton Friedman had this beautifully correct, the economist, that the minimum wage prevents people from negotiating in their best interest. Because in the end, what the minimum wage does, it says, here is the minimum you can be paid. So if I am the employee or the possible employee, I can't go to an employer and say, listen, I know I don't know how to do this. I know I don't have the skills, but I really want to learn. I'm going to show up every day. I'm going to work hard. Pay me less. I'll do that for 6 months. I'll get the skills and then you'll see how good I am and you'll pay me more than everybody else here. You're not allowed to do that. You can't negotiate for yourself. And in the obverse, the employer can't say, listen, I like you, but you don't have the skills that I need. I can't make this work, but I could do this. And if you do this and learn here, then I can afford to train you and you get the skill. So the minimum wage is a destructive piece. And yet people glom onto it like it's the most important thing ever. Far from it. It's a real attack on business. It's a real attack on the employee. So you raise these minimum wages and people say, well, forget it. I'm not going to hire. We'll just get a kiosk and we'll let the robots take over. Turns out people are not so into Skynet. They don't so much want the robots, and mainly because the kiosk experience sucks. And all those people are touching the thing and you don't know where they've been.
2: That's why I bring my own stylus everywhere I go.
0: Oh, is that right?
2: That's what I do. Yeah. It is a little discouraging when you go into a fast food restaurant because they have cut back on staff a lot. The front of the restaurant experience has suffered quite a bit in the last several years. It's not just the fact that they clean the kiosk once every 6 months.
0: Right.
2: You go to the self-serve beverage station, and that looks that's a horror show, really. There are like 27 different diseases climbing all over those things. So I do appreciate the fact that some of these fast food restaurants are starting to realize that their customer experience isn't what it used to be, and they are going to try to address it. I'm just a fan of the kiosk.
17: Yeah.
2: Especially the apps. I mean, my goodness. The only problem with the apps is, I don't know. I'm going to show you something. This is good. Makes for good radio. I want to know something about your phone. Are you like me where all of your apps are like five different pages, or do you have your,
0: my God,
2: you, or do you have it?
0: What
2: all?
0: Is happening there?
2: There's like 17 different pages.
0: Stop.
2: You have like folders
0: how
2: and
0: many
2: stuff.
0: Pages of apps. Do you have?
2: A baker's dozen.
0: No, I have folders.
2: Really?
0: I have folders. Hold on a second. Let me open this up. And so there's that page.
2: Uh-huh.
0: And then everything's in grouped. And then just some new stuff and small grouping. And then I'm done. And I could delete a good 10 off this right now.
2: See, my problem is I've got maybe 125 apps. I use 4.
0: Why do you have 125
2: apps? 4 or 6. Oh, you add the app because you get a deal, 5% off of fountain beverage if you get the app. So, but then I go to that restaurant once every 6 months, so I barely use the thing. So I only use about 6 apps.
0: How many restaurant apps do you think you have?
2: Probably 40.
0: That's not healthy. It's not.
2: I wonder why I have a weight problem.
0: Oh, gosh, that has nothing to do with the apps, honey. I'm not your doctor. That has nothing to do with the app. Well, you brought it up. Tea, drink, smoke.
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19: Fox News, I'm Paul Stevens. A big, powerful nor'easter hitting parts of New Jersey, Connecticut, and in New York, where conditions could become even worse tonight.
20: We expect waves as tall as 20 feet in some areas. Winds will be just as powerful as the waves. Wind gusts exceeding 50, even 60 miles an hour have already been recorded on Long Island.
19: And that's New York Governor Kathy Hochul. President Trump weighing in on what comes next in the Russia-Ukraine war after meeting with Ukraine's President Volodymyr Zelensky this past week.
17: We talked about a lot of different subjects, and many of those subjects have very strong agreement. But you know what I want him to do? Make a deal. I want him to settle with Putin, and I want Putin to settle with him.
19: The president speaking with reporters earlier today. 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
21: Now, from the Glass Doctor of Indiana Weather Center, here's your Storm Alert weather forecast.
22: Cool tonight, lows mid-40s. Another day with lots of sun tomorrow, high Sunday, low 70s. Looking dry the first half of the work week with plenty of sun to go around. Highs low to mid-70s most days this week. A front brings better rain chances midweek. Expect scattered showers from Wednesday into the start of next weekend. I'm WSBT 22 meteorologist Jessica Burns.
23: Right now it's 68 degrees.
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0: Bourbon Foodie Extravaganza. I'm Tony Katz. That's America's favorite amateur drinker. Fingers Malloy. What are we smoking? We're smoking from Plasencia right here. The Alma del Cielo. That's how I think you're supposed to pronounce it. C-I-E-L-O. 6 1/8 by, what is that, 54?
1: Yes, 54.
0: Is the ring gauge coming in at a... I can't say it's way too expensive. I can say that all cigars are getting ridiculously expensive, coming in at basically $30 a stick here, $28 to $30 a stick on this. It's a beautiful smoke. It really is presented well. I like the wrapper. I like the construction. I like everything. I'm going to smoke this to the very, very end. It's just, and it's not just Plasencia. $30 is a hard one. How do you make that a daily? And you'd want to have it more often, but it's just priced out. That's the problem. At this price, is it in the humidor? And I can't say yes. No. I want to. I like the stick. I like a lot of what Plasencia does. Man, it's when I say it's good, I mean it's good. They hit it right. But $30 as a daily? You did not go into radio. And for that, congratulations.
1: Wow.
0: What? Facts a problem?
1: No lies detected.
0: No lies told. And we are drinking, but it is a wonderful smoke. We're drinking from Balcones, B-A-L-C-O-N-E-S. This is the Texas pot still right here, coming in at 46% alcohol by volume. This is aged just over 2 years. I thought it came across thin. I did think it has a little bit of a smokiness to it. I think that the nose is actually got a lot more to it. The color is beautiful. It's just, I have the feel that this

0: So I added a cube to mine. Here we go. The Balcones. This is the Texas pot still right here.
1: He's going in, ladies and gentlemen. And, ooh, he's making a face. Not happy? No?
0: Yeah, I'm going to go back.
1: Oh, again, the two-sip methodology with a cube.
0: Okay.
1: You okay?
0: Hee! On a cube, that works. On a cube, 33 bucks. Oh, there's a little bit of heat. 33 bucks all day on a cube. That does not work neat. And so what happens on the cube is that it does actually thicken up a little bit. It gets a little bit richer. And some things just mellow. And enough of those weird, odd things. And they're fine flavors. They're just not in harmony. They come together better. And yes, on a cube, that's a sippin' burb. 33 bucks on a cube. You can make that work. Ooh, ooh, hey.
1: Really?
0: Oh, hi. How you doing? There's a little heat. There's a little bit of hot cha-cha. There's a little bit of mama salsa.
1: You're going sure that's on not the screwball right there coming back up?
0: No, no, no. The screwball is dead forever. This is all Texas whiskey.
1: All right.
0: There he goes. He's going in. He added just a little bit of water to his. It changes the complexion of the bourbon right there. On the rock, 33 bucks. Yes. Neat. Not a chance. Fingers, you get a look.
1: Here's what's interesting.
0: Yes.
1: The first thing that hit this time for me is it brought out some of that apple, that green apple that you were talking about. Again, some bourbon will dry you out. This really is salivating for right. me. The other stuff is still there. That caramel is there. A little bit of maybe honey. The oak.
0: Honey is not a bad pick. Yeah, I can see honey.
1: Yeah, and you're not going to talk me into a bitter finish.
0: Not anymore. Not on the one on the cube. No bitter finish. Nice, easy, pleasant, rich, a little bit of lush.
1: I think this is a winner, especially at that price point.
0: Yeah, yeah. On the cube, it is. I couldn't have said that before. I would not have said it before. On the cube, the Texas pot still works. 33 bucks. Yes. Yes, go check that out from Balcones, B-A-L-C-O-N-E-S. It's time, Fingers Malloy, for News of the Week.
1: Tony.
0: Fingers.
1: Social etiquette experts say bringing a popular drink to a job interview could hurt your chances. That popular drink? An iced coffee.
0: Hold on. I don't want to scream. Are you telling me that people show up to a job interview with an iced coffee?
1: Oh, you're going to agree with the social etiquette expert.
0: People show up to an interview with a drink?
1: According,
0: of any kind?
1: According to the internet, they do. This social media expert, you can find her on TikTok, according to FoxNews.com, says when you show up with an iced coffee or an iced latte, it is perceived, from my opinion and a hiring standpoint, that this interview is just a stop on your list of errands for the day.
0: I think that's an absolutely accurate thing to do or to say. That is correct. That is an absolutely accurate thing to say. You show up, you give me your full attention. You didn't stop for a coffee first. I was what was important. This was what was important. Your future is what was important. Not your iced coffee, not your hydration. Also, not hydration when it's an iced coffee.
1: Well, two things.
0: Oh, you trash merchant.
1: Two things. One, I would slightly disagree. I think it's a bold move to bring a coffee to a job interview because it shows the confidence you have that you won't be running out of the job interview 5 minutes in because you're drinking a coffee. Also, I think that we're actually making improvements as a society because 5 years ago it was the gripe that people were bringing their parents along for a job interview. And now we're griping about people bringing a coffee to a job interview.
0: The job interview is about the job. It's not about your personality. I feel the same way. People are going to yell at me. Don't get political, Tony. If you show up and you tell me your pronouns, if when I'm on LinkedIn, if you have pronouns, no, because now everything has to be about you and it's not about the game.

0: gig. It needs to be about the gig. It needs to be about your skills and what you offer. And when you bring an iced coffee, what you tell me is everything was more important. You weren't interested in being here. God forbid you show up with an iced coffee and you show up on time. Not early, on time, never mind late. I wouldn't hire you at all. You are unserious. And you deserve to be unemployed. Just so we're all clear, you deserve the unemployment line and iced coffee. Handle yourself, child. And you are a child, by the way. And let me talk about your mother for a second. Raised wrong by terrible parents who probably did nothing wrong and they're great parents. You just as a human being have failed, but it's not too late to change.
1: Don't give them one more reason to cut themselves off from their parents. You told me it was okay to bring iced coffee to a job interview. I'm never talking to you again.
0: The parents told them this? You think the parents said it's okay to bring iced coffee to a job interview?
1: Maybe some.
0: You know what? I need a moment. Tea, drink, smoke.
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9: If you think things are going bad, if you think things are rough, if you think that the hurdles are in front of you and they're becoming impossible to overcome, just remember, it could be worse. You could have been an NFL quarterback this past week.
10: Why is that a problem?
9: A lot of quarterbacks went down.
10: But they're rich.
9: Yeah, but are they happy?
10: They're rich and hurt.
9: Point made. It's Eat, Drink, Smoke. I'm Tony Katz. That's America's favorite amateur drinker, Fingers Malloy. It wasn't just quarterbacks. The injuries all over the NFL. I'm amazed Caleb Williams, it wasn't the knee. Right? A hamstring. Jackson Dart out. Who else was out? Alec Pierce from the Colts, and that was a heel. He'll be out for weeks.
10: Well, Sam Darnold the first week.
9: Right, that's right.
10: And Seattle is still 2-0. They've been able to move along quite quickly and quite well with their backup, Drew Locke, who lit it up last week against the Arizona Cardinals. So,
9: but the injuries are everywhere.
10: And by the way, I don't want to necessarily turn this into sports talk, but did you happen to see Aaron Rodgers and the hit that he took?
9: I haven't seen it yet. Should I look it up?
10: Oh, right now? My goodness. I'm surprised that he's still alive. He got sandwiched against the Patriots last Sunday, and he fumbled, and the Steelers eventually recovered the fumble about 20 yards behind the line of scrimmage. But you see that hit and you're like, oh, that's a brutal hit for a 25-year-old quarterback. Aaron Rodgers, what is he now? He's 56?
9: He's 142 years old. I'm looking at it right now, and there he is, and there comes the pass rush. And oh, my God! Yeah, he got broken pretty good. Yeah. Oh, wow. And it got fumbled back like 45 yards.
10: Yeah. All it needs is the Benny Hill theme in the
9: back. Yeah, he got hit from the back and then again hit from the front. Yep. Yeah, you might want to protect your quarterback, Steelers. Listen, I'm no coach, but I know that.
10: But we're seeing
9: blind side. See, yeah. The blind side. You want to protect the blind side.
10: Yeah, exactly. Jackson Dart from the
9: Maybe
10: Giants.
9: Get a pulling guard. Maybe get a pulling guard over there and pick up the side. Maybe a little chip. Give quarterback a little bit of time right there. Maybe a fullback set and then put him out on the screen. Maybe a little bit something like that.
10: Or maybe just run your offense out of the T formation.
9: You know, that's always good. That's always good. I would also try the Statue of Liberty play. You might want to give that a go.
10: It's hard to find 32 quality starting quarterbacks.
9: There are not 32 quality starting quarterbacks in the NFL.
10: And then if you have a decent quarterback, if you're lucky and you find one that's a reliable franchise quarterback and they go down within the first 7 minutes of the first game, like it happened in Seattle, it's very difficult to find a reliable backup. You can basically, unless you have a strong running game and a strong defense, if you lose your starting quarterback, pretty much means your season's over.
9: I want to discuss why this is the fault of the NFL.
10: Mm.
9: The NFL makes a mistake. And right now, I think the Jets are doing the very, very right thing. Right? Geno Smith, fine. Right? Not going to light it on fire, though his resurgence has been something else. He's back in New York. They're 1-1, I believe. I don't think they should have lost that game to the Packers, but c'est la vie. They don't have a backup worth their salt. And so they're bringing in to try out Will Levis. Will Levis was part of the 2023 draft class. He had done well for the Titans and then got injured. And then everything went screwy the next season and then got injured to the point where he couldn't play in 2025. And then they brought in Cam Ward and they dropped him. Will Levis was a guy who didn't go in the first round like he thought he would. He went in the second round and everyone decided, okay, I guess he's not good. And then the girlfriend left him. And by the way, you're better off without that chick. Good on you. Oh, he didn't go first round and you leave. Enjoy life alone with your cats, lady. Bringing in Will Levis is a story of what happens when you expect a guy out of college to walk into this job and be perfect from day one. It is a stupid idea. The only people who have done this right, as far as I can see, are the Green Bay Packers, who had Brett Favre, who wasn't great at first, and then put Aaron Rodgers on the bench for 2 to 3 years to learn, then had Aaron Rodgers, great, and had Jordan Love on the bench for a couple of years to learn. And now Jordan Love can play the position. You need time. And the NFL doesn't give time. It is crap. And that the owners are okay with this, as opposed to developing their product, is beyond insane. Because when they don't develop a product and they go 5 years without a quarterback, oh, hello, Indianapolis Colts. Post Andrew Luck, not 5 years, 6 years. I forget how many years it is. The frustration leads to the problems. A plan, sometimes plan doesn't work, but a plan at least says we went through a methodology. We see the value here. Build the bench. And the NFL doesn't build the bench anymore.
10: Well,
9: it's crazy.
10: The other thing, too, Bill Belichick was on a podcast, and I wish I remember the name of it, but I don't off the top of my head. And he was talking about how the limitations on practicing in pads has really hurt offensive line play. The fact that it's harder and harder to develop offensive linemen, especially for depth. And when you get in a situation where, and we're really getting in the weeds here.
9: All right, I won't.
10: The fact that offensive line depth isn't what it used to be. And because of injuries, you're having linemen come into the games where they really don't have a lot of experience and they haven't really had a lot of padded practices. He said, and I'm paraphrasing, that the defensive linemen are much further ahead than offensive linemen who haven't been able to develop, haven't
9: Why
10: had the practice.
9: Why aren't they practicing
10: time.
9: In pads?
10: The CBA, there are limitations on because they're worried about player injuries. They limit the amount of practices that you can have in pads. And because of this, he made the point that he believes that offensive line play, the quality of it has deteriorated, which when you're having guys not experienced come in and trying to protect your $50 million a year investment, it can go wrong. It can go sideways really quick. And the Jackson Dart injury he got, some say that maybe he dropped back a little bit too far back in his when he's dropping back to pass, and the tackles didn't expect him to be that far back. Right. He should have stepped up in the pocket. But you know, you mentioned Aaron Rodgers could have easily been seriously hurt. Right. You've seen Jackson Dart. You see Sam Darnold. Caleb Williams was more of a scramble play, and he was running, but it may have been because of quarterback pressure that he got out of the pocket. And man, I'll tell you something, the reaction that he had on the field, I thought he was out for the year. And the fact that they're talking, there's a possibility that he could be playing this weekend is absolutely stunning.
9: And I think they do have a backup in Bajan. I think he can play. But the first of all, the need for a real backup, the money for a real backup, they're always right. You got to have the money for it. It's an interesting thing about the offensive linemen, but it does go back to the same argument. Are you prepared? Are you preparing? And what are you doing to make that happen? And so it blows my mind that the NFL owners aren't doing this for their franchises. You put all this money, you talk about the $50 million guy, into somebody.
10: But you're also in a contract with a union that doesn't want to have these padded practices. Now, I'll pivot to my Detroit Lions. Week two of the NFL season, they were already down three starting offensive linemen. So you got three backups, and oh, by the way, good luck. You're heading to Buffalo.
9: Yeah.
10: So it's really stunning how many injuries there are this early in the season.
9: And they're big injuries.
10: Yeah.
9: I am one of the people who believes that part of the issue is these guys are overtrained. They're too strong. They're too quick. I think we see this in the NBA with the Achilles. It's too much. It's too much on the body. These guys need a little more Charles Barkley. They need a little more fat, a little less speed, but a lot of intensity, and everything will be better. This from Placencia. $30 is real money. It is a good smoke. And the Balcones. 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Absolutely. In the water. It's a yes. 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
0: It's still rough. I'm Paul Stevens, Fox News. Tens of thousands of travelers delayed and many facing flight cancellations. Nor'easter continues to pound the Northeast with heavy wind and rain. Fox's C.B. Cotton, at New York's LaGuardia Airport.
11: New York State, New Jersey, and Connecticut are all expected to get more rain as the day goes on. And New York Governor Kathy Hochul says with tonight's full moon, it could create an even worse situation with coastal flooding and powerful rough surf.
12: We expect waves as tall as 20 feet in some areas. Winds will be just as powerful as the waves. Wind gusts exceeding 50, even 60 miles an hour, have already been recorded on Long Island.
11: But the most significant impacts are expected in New England. Boston and coastal Massachusetts are facing pounding rain, street flooding, and wind gusts that could reach up to 60 miles an hour later today.
0: And over 100,000 power outages have now been reported across the area. President Trump met with China's leader Xi Jinping earlier this week.
13: President Trump says that Chinese President Xi Jinping agrees that Iran should never have a nuclear weapon. That was during this week's three-day U.S.-China summit here in D.C. But the two did not spend much time talking about things like Taiwan or even AI, according to the president. That is because he says on Taiwan, she knows the U.S. position and that that's not changing. Now, for AI, both the U.S. and China have agreed to set up a communication channel for AI-related incidents, except they won't be calling it artificial intelligence, but superintelligence.
14: It's a much more accurate name, because when you say the other, it means it's fake. Artificial means it's fake, and it's not fake.
13: Now, SI or AI will be the main focus, at least it is set to be, when President Trump and President Xi meet again in November.
0: And that's Fox's Alexandria Hoff at the White House. 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
0: And we continue with our top story, the nor'easter impacting about 40 million people along the East Coast this weekend. Some areas being smacked with rain and high winds. Hempstead, New York Mayor Watlin Hobbs Jr. on the Fox Report with what his city is doing.
28: We were proactive in making sure that we cleared some of our sewer drains and made sure that we got rid of any leaves, anything that might cause flooding. We've had a couple of streets that had a little bit of flooding, but it has dissipated thus far.
0: And again, some 40 million people in the path of the storm. The worst is expected sometime tomorrow. The White House claiming it removed hundreds of thousands of fraudulent Obamacare accounts in D.C. Fox's Rebecca Castor.
29: The White House Fraud Task Force, led by Vice President J.D. Vance, is touting its latest move to save taxpayers $2.2 billion, removing 750,000 fraudulent recipients from Obamacare. Officials say many of these enrollees never saw a doctor, filled a prescription, or responded to fraud investigators. And another 419,000 accounts are still under investigation. In other cases, the applicants weren't eligible for subsidies under the Affordable Care Act because they had access to employer health insurance or their income was too high.
30: If you do things that are wrong, we're going to come after you. We will enforce the law.
29: Dr. Oz, who heads the Centers for Medicare and Medicaid, also announced a six-month pause on new brokers signing up to sell Obamacare plans while existing agents are under a microscope.
0: But a Democrat-aligned policy group called the Protect Our Care group calls the move a smokescreen to kick eligible people off of their coverage. President Trump announcing today that his administration has now approved new fuel economy standards, rolling back, he says, previous electric vehicle targets. Mr. Trump saying that that announced policy shift will lower vehicle prices. I'm Paul Stevens, and this is Fox News.
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32: Cool tonight, lows mid-40s. Another day with lots of sun tomorrow, high Sunday, low 70s. Looking dry the first half of the work week with plenty of sun to go around. Highs low to mid-70s most days this week. A front brings better rain chances midweek. Expect scattered showers from Wednesday into the start of next weekend. I'm WSBT 22 meteorologist Jessica Burns.
33: Right now it's 68 degrees.
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0: Broadcasting live from Denver, Colorado, you've tuned into The Weekend with Michael Brown. Glad to have you joining the program today. Text line, of course, is always open, 33103, keyword Mike or Michael. I was just reading the text before the show started. Somebody had a great idea to rename The Weekend with Michael Brown, and that was The Situation with Michael Brown Escalated. Thought that was a pretty good one. We might do that. All right, let me start out by, I always like to try to put you in a room or put you in a scene somewhere. This woman's name is Diamantina, something like that, Cavasso. She's 38 years old, and she's a project manager, lives down in Dallas, Texas. And she lives with this really painful gut condition, the kind that, you know, decides what kind of day you're going to have before you even finish your, you know, morning Diet Coke or morning coffee, in her case. The doctor prescribed a drug for her called, I think it's called Xifaxan. X-I-F-A-X-A-N. I'm not quite sure of the pronunciation. It's one of the, you know, 14 bazillion commercials on television, you know, for some drug, for something that nobody has that I have not seen. So I'll just tell you, I think it's called Xifaxan. And if you take this, I'd like to hear from you, 33103, Mike or Michael, and tell me where you get it and how much you pay for it. For 2 years, let's just call her Die. We'll call her Die. For 2 years, Dye's been getting this in the mail, the drug, from an online pharmacy up in Canada. And the envelope shows up in her mailbox. She takes the pills and she goes to work. What is her cost? Her cost for this drug from a mail order pharmacy in Canada is about $10 a week. $10 a week, you know, $40 a month. That's not bad. I mean, that's really not bad. Now, here's what that same prescription would cost her at her pharmacy here in the United States because her insurance company won't cover it. $1,100 a week. Not a month, not 6 months, not a 90-day supply. $1,100 a week. $10 versus $1,100. Same woman, same prescription. Now, if you run that out over a year, $520 from Canada, $57,200 here. $520, same drug from Canada, $57,200 from here. Now, 4 weeks from today, yes, 4 weeks, October 22nd, the federal government is going to make it really hard for that envelope to ever reach Di's mailbox. She told the Wall Street Journal, "I'm extremely upset." No feces, Sherlock. You are? I think I would be too. Me, I'd be at the kitchen table with a calculator at 2 in the morning, and I'd be writing nasty letters to the insurance companies, somehow demanding or appealing or whatever the process is, to get it covered by the insurance. So two questions that I've got. When I read that story, there really were two questions that hit me at the same time. And honestly, I don't know which of these two questions makes me angrier. First, how on earth is the same medicine that much cheaper when it comes from Canada? Why? Why? Second, why would our own government go out of its way to now stop her and any American from buying anything from a Canadian online pharmacy? Now, my gut said I might already know the answer to the second one. Because I think somebody's protecting the pharmacies, the drugstores. Got to protect the home team. So I did what I normally do. I put my thesis to work, and I started digging in. And I'll tell you up front that my gut was partly wrong. Huh. You might think that's good, but you know what? The truth is actually worse. Let's start with the pill itself. Because this is where I have to eat just a little bit of crow. Not a lot, maybe just a wing or something. But I got to eat some crow in this one. The brand name Xifaxan, sold in Canada, still runs $10 to $13 per pill. You can't get a week of that for $10. So what she is almost certainly getting is a generic. It's called Rifaximin. Now, this one's made in India. Much of it by a big drug company called Sun Pharmaceutical. And it's sold through that same network of online pharmacies that call themselves Canadian. Now, some of them ship from Canada, some ship directly from India, some ship from Britain, some ship from Turkey. And that's why here we call that the gray market. Now, somebody might be texting me right now, or you might be thinking right now, that's not even the same drug, case closed. Really? Ask the next question. Okay, why can't she buy the generic here? Because nobody's allowed to sell it here until the year 2028. You see, Xifaxan is sold in this country by Salix or Salix. It's owned by Bausch Health. Now, when generic companies tried to bring out a cheaper version, Bausch sued them over their patents. Then Bausch settled. And those settlements say the generic makers can start selling here in the United States on January 1st, 2028. Guess who's one of the companies that agreed to wait? Sun Pharmaceutical. The Indian Pharmaceutical. The same companies whose generic pills are landing in American mailboxes from overseas right now signed a deal to keep their generic off the American pharmacy shelves for at least another 15 months. Now, there's also another lawsuit. It's been filed by a Union Health Fund out in Rhode Island alleging that Bausch paid another generic maker, Teva, to hold off. It's just an allegation because it's still a lawsuit. Nobody's proven anything yet. But that same lawsuit says that Xifaxan brought in nearly $2 billion in American sales in a single year. $1,100 a week is a legal arrangement. It is. Same box, different price. Now take a drug where nobody can play the generic card. Eliquis. That's the blood thinner. I think my mom takes Eliquis. A whole lot of American companies take it every single day for the rest of their lives, and they do so because they want to keep a clot from turning into a stroke. So a lot of people take this. Same brand, same companies, Bristol Myers Squibb and Pfizer. Pfizer, this program is not brought to you by Pfizer. The head of a patient group that fights for these imports told the Wall Street Journal that a 90-day supply from Canada runs $600. Now, the White House's own discount website, TrumpRx, good grief, lists Eliquis at $346 a month. Now, that's more than $1,000 for the same 90 days. And $346 is the discount. The list price is about $600 a month. Why? Somebody, why? Why does the same company sell the same box for so much less a few hundred miles north? Why? Because the Canadian government tells them to do it. And the company says, okay, all right, whatever you tell us to do, we'll do. Now, Canada does have a federal board. They created this board back in 1987, and it reviews the price of every patented medicine that gets sold up there. It holds the Canadian price up against what the drug sells for in 11 other wealthy countries. Then they price it higher than all of them, and if you do, you get flagged for review. And then you could wind up in front of a hearing panel. On top of that, the provinces, our states, the provinces bargain together for their public drug plans, and they do it all as one big giant buyer. So the drug company has a choice. Sell in Canada at the Canadian price, or don't sell in Canada. They sell at the price set by the Canadian government, and here's the killer. They still make money. In the United States, nobody sets a ceiling. The company picks the number. So then, something else happens. What happens after the drug company spends all their R&D, they come up with a new drug, the company picks the number, and then something else happens? It's the Weekend with Michael Brown. Text lines open 33103. I'd kind of like to know, what's some drug that somebody out there is taking? I won't, obviously I never use your names. I just use your Goober numbers. But what is the drug and how much does it cost? I'll tell you about one of mine coming up next.
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1: Hey, welcome back to Weekend with Michael Brown. 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So we're talking about these drugs. And I take a drug because I had a pancreatitis attack, I don't know, gosh, 10 years ago. And my pancreas doesn't produce enough enzymes to really kind of help digest my food. Now, I forget the name of it. It's Zenpep or something like that. And it's a PERT. It's called a pancreatic enzyme replacement therapy. The brand name, which I think is Zenpep, but I don't have it in front of me, runs about $9,000 for a 3-month supply. Holy Batman. So, and my medical insurance didn't cover it until I appealed, and I finally got them to appeal it. And now, according to my plan, I pay a copay at the first of the year, and then that puts me into some sort of, I don't know, different category of my drug plan. And then it drops down to zero. But I have to pay that one first of the year difference between what they pay and what the cost is that the insurance covers. And I want to say it's like $1,200 or something. And that's a lot of money. Don't get me wrong. It's a lot of money. But it then drops the cost of that drug throughout the rest of the year down to zero. It's just absurd. It's totally absurd. And there is no generic. Now, there are some. Supplements that I could take instead, but they're not nearly as effective. So I choose to take the prescription drug instead and do it because, well, I was losing too much weight because the food that I was eating wasn't getting digested properly. So Canada has this board that sets the prices, and it looks at the average, you know, sold in other countries, and they look at what, you know, the average should be in their country. And the point is, even with this government interference, and I would say, yeah, price controls, I think it is a form of price control, the companies are still able to make money. Now, in this country, nobody sets the ceiling. The company picks the number. But here's what happens next. Then a small army of middlemen negotiate rebates off that number behind closed doors, and if you've got really good insurance, you may never see the sticker price. If you're uninsured or your plan says no, like this woman in Dallas found out, then you pay the sticker price. I would be paying the sticker price on my medicine, except that I appealed it and I fought it. And, of course, I had the advantage of being a lawyer and, quite frankly, being a jerk. So they finally gave up and did something. Well, the RAND Corporation ran the numbers for the federal government using 2022 data. That's the most recent I could find. Across all prescription drugs, American prices ran about 2.25 times what Canadians pay. Brand name drugs compared against 33 wealthy countries, Americans paid more than 4 times as much. Now, this is the part that I think will surprise you. On plain old generics, the stuff that's been off patents for years, Americans actually pay less than other countries, almost 2/3 as much less than other countries. So when there's real competition, our free market works beautifully. The problem here, it's the brand name, patented protected drugs, where we get hammered. So that's question one. The same box costs less in Canada because Canada's government bargains hard and the company takes the deal. It costs more here because we let the company name its price. And then we protect that price. There's a fence built because that word, protect the price, is where things get really interesting in this country. A company can only charge you four times what it charges a Canadian if you can't walk over and buy the box in Canada. So the whole thing depends on a fence at the border. For the lawyers listening, I got a little surprise for you. The Supreme Court decided back in 2017 in a case called Impression Products versus Lexmark, that once a patent holder sells its product anywhere in the world, it cannot use the patent to stop that product from coming back into the country. So the fence is built out of the drug law. Under federal law, the Canadian box of Eliquis from the same company carries a different label and a different approval. And in the FDA, the Federal Drug Administration's, in the FDA's eyes, it's an unapproved drug. So bringing it into this country is technically illegal. That's insane. Utterly insane. It's the same drug. And it's a fiction that somehow, in the FDA's eyes, it becomes unapproved because it carries a different label and an approval from a different country, even though the manufacturing is the same. Now, for almost 25 years, Washington has just turned a blind eye. Washington has looked the other way. In fact, the FDA wrote itself a policy of discretion. U.S. Customs waived small personal packages coming across the border. Both Republican and Democrat administrations alike turned that blind eye, and they waived small personal packages coming through. So what happened then? Well, then more than 2 million Americans got really smart, and they came to count on that, according to a study published in the Journal of the American Medical Association, Network Open. Nobody changed the law. Everybody just agreed not to enforce it. You want to know why? This is just my opinion. Because the back door let everybody off the hook. Think about that. As long as a retiree in Florida, or this woman, the project manager in Dallas, as long as they could quietly order from Canada, well, then nobody in Washington had to do the really hard job to fix the front door. Well, then, what changed? What happened? Why suddenly, a few months from now, are we not going to be able to do what the woman in Dallas was doing, and that is just order her drug to come across the border, and U.S. Customs just waved it through? What changed? That's up next. It's the Weekend with Michael Brown. Text lines open, 33103, keyword Michael. I'd still like to know what drug you're taking and how much. I'll be right back.
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11: Nor'easter is affecting about 40 million people along the East Coast, especially for New York and New Jersey.
12: So far, air travel impact is minimal, but we do expect delays and cancellations to mount as the day goes on and the storm picks up.
11: And that's New York Governor Kathy Hochul. The storm has claimed at least one life after a tree fell on a 56-year-old man in Brooklyn today. President Trump rejects a proposal to reopen the Strait of Hormuz from Iran.
13: The Wall Street Journal says Iran broached the idea of a 7-day pause in fighting in exchange for lifting the U.S. blockade in the Strait of Hormuz. But President Trump reportedly does not want to lift the embargo as the U.S. tries to squeeze Iran's economy.
11: Fox's Madeline Rivera. 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
0: Now, from the Glass Doctor of Indiana Weather Center, here's your Storm Alert weather forecast.
14: Cool tonight, lows mid-40s. Another day with lots of sun tomorrow, high Sunday, low 70s. Looking dry the first half of the work week with plenty of sun to go around. Highs low to mid-70s most days this week. A front brings better rain chances midweek. Expect scattered showers from Wednesday into the start of next weekend. I'm WSBT 22 meteorologist Jessica Burns.
15: Right now it's 68 degrees.
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Welcome back to the Weekend with Michael Brown. 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The Situation with Michael Brown. Once you find that, hit that subscribe button. Leave a 5-star review because that helps us spread the podcast out to even more people. And then that will automatically download all 5 days of the weekday program and the weekend program. So you get all 6 broadcast days of Michael Brown. What more could you ask for? Somebody on the text line, Uber number 9026, writes that their doctor prescribed Xifaxan and the insurance denied it. $3,000 out of pocket for 48 pills. They say, I just ordered the generic from Canada. It's coming from India, $300 for 100 pills. You do the math. Holy moly. This is insane. Utterly insane. So what changed? What I found doing the research for this segment was a customs rule that's aimed at Chinese discount websites. Now, I'm not sure I want to order anything from a Chinese discount website. For decades, anything mailed into this country worth $800 or less comes in duty-free, and there's almost no paperwork. It's called the de minimis exception. Congress created this back in 1938. Then the limit was $1. The idea was, rationally, that it costs more to collect the tax than the tax was worth. Now, fast forward to 2024. Customs and Border Protection was processing 1.36 billion of those little packages every year, almost 10 times what it had been handling back in 2015. So in 9 years, it increased tenfold because things were coming from Temu, from Shine. And according to the government, counterfeit goods, fentanyl, mountain of tariffs that nobody was paying. So last summer, President Trump suspended the exemption. Then Congress wrote the repeal into the One Big Beautiful Bill, effective next July. And in June of this year, Customs and Border Protection, run by Commissioner Rodney Scott, wrote the suspension into their own regulations with a new process for mail and tucked that rule into one clause that does all the damage. Starting October 22nd, any mailed package that another federal agency regulates, and of course that would include the FDA, and every prescription drug cannot use the simple mail process anymore. It will have to have a formal customs entry, which means you will have to have a licensed customs broker. You will need a financial bond, and somebody has to be legally on the hook. So the same kind of process

Eliquis is available here. Xifaxan is available here. It's just that at $1,100 a week. So here's the real question the new paperwork really asks. Could you have paid more at home? That, damn it, that's what they're really asking. And if the answer is yes, then your package has a problem. Your package is probably not going to clear customs. Your package is either going to be destroyed or sent back to its original shipper. Now, a spokesman for the Health and Human Services says the FDA will keep looking at these case by case. Wait a minute. If the whole idea was to reduce the cost, then why are you going to start looking at every package case by case? Now, the pharmacies, you think they're waiting around to find out? Huh. One big pharmacy in British Columbia says it cannot guarantee delivery on orders placed after October 9th, and it stopped restocking completely. Another one says this puts us completely out of business. Here's the part that I can't let go of. As a lawyer and as a guy that used to work inside the Department of Homeland Security, where Customs and Border Protection lives, you know, we did everything we could when we created the Department of Homeland Security to make sure that all the different elements that got put into Homeland Security were doing what was mission critical. Do you think that tracking or inspecting small packages meant for personal use coming from a mail order drug company in Canada or India, do you think that is a good use of a Customs and Border Protection agent's time sitting at a port somewhere checking those? No. When an agency writes a major rule, they're required by law to calculate the cost. Who gets hurt? How much is this going to cost? Well, Customs did the count. You can find it in the Federal Register. The cost they could put a number on come to about $170,000 a year. Really? In a multi-trillion dollar budget? Meanwhile, the rule brings in somewhere around $165 million a year in new tariff revenue. So, pause a moment. $170,000. That's the entire bill on paper. Now, then, there's a list of costs they could put a number on. Some folks will have to find a customs broker. Okay, that's more paperwork. Maybe a few short interruptions in the mail. Okay, that's just time. A little less stuff coming into the country. Okay, but that summary does not say one word about medicine. In the part of the rule that explains why they are doing this, the only time I found the word pharmaceuticals was in a footnote about tariff negotiations. So Customs also skipped the step where the public gets to comment before a rule takes effect. They said this was a matter of foreign affairs. And they said this was an urgent matter. Really? After all this time, it suddenly becomes urgent? Oh, they took the comments after the fact for 30 days. As of yesterday morning, the public docket had a whopping 11 comments. 11. 2 million people at the minimum are, give or take, about to lose their pharmacy, and there are 11 freaking comments? So did somebody at Customs sit down and say, hey, you know what, we need to protect Walgreens. We need to protect CVS. I looked because I thought I could find something where I could make that claim today. I can't find it. I can't find a sign of that anywhere. Oh, but you think that's okay? No, what I found is worse. As far as their own paperwork shows, nobody at Customs thought about that woman in Dallas at all. At all. They didn't care. You know, somebody's probably already typing. Well, hey, Michael, this was always illegal. You're mad the government finally enforced the law. Okay, true. The FDA's own policy never covered drugs that you can buy here. Next text. Well, Michael, half those so-called Canadian pharmacies ship from India and Turkey. You have no idea what's in that envelope.

0: also true for some of them. Counterfeit drugs are real. There are really crooked websites out there that will sell you chalk with a nice label on it. And there's a serious argument. The drug companies say that Americans pay more because Americans pay for the research. Canada and Europe cap their prices, and we cover the difference. If we import Canada's prices, we import Canada's price controls, and the next cure never gets invented. And then customs. They've got their argument, too. Carve out an exception for medicine, and every smuggler on the entire planet will write medicine on the box. Okay, let's do this. Let's rip apart each of those arguments one at a time. I'll be right back.
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0: Hey, welcome back to Weekend with Michael Brown. Glad to have you with me. We're talking about these drug prices and how the Trump administration has decided they're going to cut off imports of personal use packages of drugs coming from, well, not just Canada, from anywhere else. Now, I've never ordered from a Canadian drug company. My brother-in-law used to do it all the time. But he did all the heavy lifting. He did all the research to find out which ones were legitimate and weren't legitimate. And I just, quite frankly, haven't taken the time to do it because my insurance company's always been very good about paying my drug costs, so I haven't worried about it. Typical American, right? Hey, it's getting paid for, so what do I care? But when I read about this woman in Dallas and then started trying to find out from the Wall Street Journal story what was true and what was not true and started digging into it, that's when I started getting angry about it. And, of course, like I always do, I want to understand what the other side's argument is, and I just gave you those. And let's walk through them. Yes, I know it was always illegal, but for 25 years, administrations of both parties decided that it wasn't worth the cost to enforce it, particularly against sick people that had legitimate prescriptions. On purpose, they decided that. And then Congress passes a law back in 2003 that actually opens a path to import drugs from Canada. And then the Trump administration in April of last year, they ordered the FDA to make the path easier for the states. In fact, my state in Colorado took them up on that. And the FDA approved Colorado's program to import drugs from Canada starting back on June 15th of this year. Now, Colorado still has some hoops to clear before the first shipment can come in, but it's been approved. And then 9 days later, Customs published the rule that shut down the mailbox. You know, there's a general rule in the law that if something is wrong or even illegal and you never enforce it, you know, I've used this against my homeowners association one time. They were complaining about the color of my garage doors. And I said, well, but they've been this color for, you know, since the house was built in the late 1990s. And you've never complained about it until now. So you are stopped from now trying to make me change the colors of my garage doors. They backed off. Well, if Washington is not enforcing a law, I could make maybe weak, but I can make an argument they are stopped from now changing the law. If they want to end a 25-year practice that 2 million people depend on, then somebody ought to stand at a podium and say out loud with their name on it, this is what we're doing and why. But they won't, because they're weasels. Now, let's talk about safety. As I said, I think some of these websites are indeed sketchy. But the licensed Canadian pharmacies in their trade associations require a real prescription from a real doctor. And look what the rule leaves alone. You can still drive up to Canada, buy the same pills at the counter, and this rule won't touch you. The pills only become a problem when they come in the mail. Huh. So maybe we just ought to start, you know what? Again, I suddenly had an idea for a new business. Drug importer. Yes. We'll hire Billy Bob that lives, you know, just on the border of Canada, and we'll hire Billy Bob, and Billy Bob will just drive into Canada, you know, once a week, buy up all the drugs, come back, and then he'll mail them from his address in somewhere in New York or Montana or Washington State. Good grief. The strongest argument, the research argument, I'm a free market guy. Somebody's got to pay for the next cure. But look who's making the argument the loudest right now. It's the president. He calls it global freeloading. So his answer is to lean on the drug companies and on other countries until the rest of the world pays its share. Most favored nation pricing, Trump RX. Good. Go fight that fight with Ottawa. Go fight that, you know, in Berlin with the Germans. Just don't make a woman in Dallas the enforcement point while you're negotiating. And the research argument doesn't even reach the woman in Dallas. Her $10 pill is a generic. Nobody's recouping research on a generic. What keeps it off the shelf here is a patent settlement that was dated with a 2028 date on it. Now let's talk about the smugglers. Customs already exempts gifts and travelers from the rule. What do I have to do? Start making, you know, once a month trips to Calgary, once a month trips to Ottawa? Customs already exempts gifts and travelers from the rule. And the FDA has a written test for personal medicine for years. A 90-day supply with a prescription from a licensed pharmacy addressed to a named patient. That's the easiest packaging in the building to tell apart from a fentanyl shipment. Here's how a free market guy has to put it. I believe in free trade. I believe you ought to be able to buy a legal product at the best price you can find anywhere. Our government lectures the rest of the world about that every chance they get, except when the product keeps you alive or keeps you from dying or keeps you healthy. Then the government wants to step in and hold the price up. And then starting in October 22nd, it wants a licensed customs broker standing between you and your medicine. So who set the woman in Dallas, who set her price at $1,100 a week? Washington did, by deciding which pills she's allowed to buy. For 25 years, Washington was fine with the back door. Both parties. So were those of us who were, you know, talked about this for a living, including me. The gray market let everybody duck the hard fight, the one over the front door. But why do Americans pay four times what the rest of the wealthy world pay for the same brand name drugs? The back door's closing in a few weeks, and nobody's fixing the front door. And if you're one of the people ordering from Canada, here's what I do. Now, this is not medical advice. Talk to your doctor this week before you run out. Don't start cutting your pills in half or skipping doses, especially blood thinners. Stopping Eliquis is going to raise your risk of a clot and stroke. The warning's right there on the label. Check your pharmacy's cutoff date. At least one of the big ones says orders after October 9th are not guaranteed. Then go look at Trump RX and look at the drug company's own discount programs. Those aren't Canadian prices, but they might still beat the sticker price. But then, get Congress and the Senate involved. Ask them one question. Did anybody in Washington weigh 2 million patients before they allowed this to happen? Because remember, this is a rule. It's not a statute. Now, the rule is based on a statute. The government's own cost summary doesn't list any of this. This is one of those situations where if politicians wanted to know why the American public is fed up with both parties, this is it. And trust me, this is not in any way, shape, or form an argument for Medicare for all or socialized medicine. That will not lower your costs. That will make your costs skyrocket like one of Elon Musk's new rocket ships. Hang tight. I'll be right back.
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21: A nor'easter and a full moon. I'm Carmen Roberts, Fox News. A powerful nor'easter is slamming the East Coast from North Carolina to New England, and it's going to get worse with the full moon, which will cause higher tides. And now word that a person has died from the storm after a tree fell on a man in Brooklyn. New York Governor Kathy Hochul's warning residents.
22: It's ferocious, and it needs to be taken seriously.
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21: Fox Weather meteorologist Jane Minara has more on the storm.
23: Heavy band of rain lifting up into southern New England has prompted a flash flood warning for parts of southern Massachusetts, where we are expecting to pick up our biggest rain totals, upwards of 3 to 5 inches of rain through the duration of this storm. Top winds, 30 to 40 mile per hour gusts. Nantucket earlier today gusted in the 60s. A little further down south into the Jersey Shore, we have a northerly wind at the Jersey Shore that will persist as we head into tonight, but unfortunately expecting another high tide to arrive anywhere between 8 o'clock tonight and 10 p.m. up through New England. Major flooding expected yet again, where we will see that compounding effect of the wind and the waves.
21: And the storm is causing travel delays and power outages as well.
24: It made its turn to the west, so it will track parallel with the Hawaiian Islands. We expect a lot more rain to come in, and that is a big concern on the Big Island, also in Maui as well.
21: Well, that was Robert Ray talking about Hurricane Nolo, which is heading towards Hawaii with 100-mile-an-hour winds. And the other hurricane in the Pacific is Hurricane Polo, 145-mile-an-hour winds. 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
4: Temperatures being 30 degrees above average.
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5: In Tennessee, the SEC football crowd at Neyland Stadium went wild with cheers as Air Force One flew over the stadium. President Trump arrived at the game before the kickoff of the first Tennessee-Texas meeting since 1969, and the Longhorns beat the Vols 20-17. In the meantime, President Trump is cheering his three-day state visit with Chinese President Xi in D.C., even though it ended without any major agreements. Fox's Steve Harrigan reports.
25: They were able to extend a tariff truce for several months. He was able to show himself as an equal to the superpower on the world stage, being met on the tarmac, not according to protocol, having a state dinner in his honor. And also no surprises about Taiwan. This $14 billion military package to Taiwan, still delayed by President Trump, who's called it an important bargaining chip in the future. So a lot of wins for President Xi, but most of all, the ship is still sailing smoothly between China and the U.S.
5: And this says President Trump urges the presidents of Ukraine and Russia to make a deal.
26: President Donald Trump urging both sides to make a deal to end this war. It, of course, follows his meeting with President Zelensky earlier this week at the U.N. General Assembly.
27: I want him to settle with Putin, and I want Putin to settle with him.
26: And Moscow and Kyiv exchanged drone strikes. In Ukraine, at least four people were killed. Homes, kindergarten, university, and energy infrastructure were damaged. While in Russia, Ukrainian strikes targeted oil refineries and industrial sites. During his speech Wednesday, Zelensky urged countries at the U.N. to cut off Russia's revenue through sanctions and trade restrictions. Russian Foreign Minister Sergei Lavrov addressed the U.N. defending the war and taking aim at Western countries. He later met with Germany's foreign minister, who last month accused Russia of attempting to target a Ukrainian cargo plane with a drone at an airport in eastern Germany.
5: Fox's Stephanie Bennett reporting from London. And I'm Carmen Roberts, and this is Fox News.
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28: Cool tonight, lows mid-40s. Another day with lots of sun tomorrow, high Sunday, low 70s. Looking dry the first half of the work week with plenty of sun to go around. Highs low to mid-70s most days this week. A front brings better rain chances midweek. Expect scattered showers from Wednesday into the start of next weekend. I'm WSBT 22 meteorologist Jessica Burns.
29: Right now it's 67 degrees.
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30: Top Democrats wish Chuck Schumer. They sit by as El Sayed worms out of his ugly record, just like they did with Graham Plattner, just like they're doing with his temper-filled, temper tantrum replacement, Graham Plattner 2.0, Troy Jackson, as they ignore the insanity of six-gender Tellerico. That is non-binary Tellerico. I mean, it's insane.
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0: Broadcasting live from Denver, Colorado, the weekend with Michael Brown. Glad to have you joining the program today. 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It's free. You can make a donation if you want to, but it's free. And I put articles up there that I either don't get to on air or that I've gotten to on air, but I want to go more in-depth on. And I think you would find some of them interesting. I did an article a couple of weeks ago because I went to an event. It was a 9/11 remembrance. And someone had asked, they were having a panel discussion at the end, and somebody asked a brother of a victim how long it took before they knew that his brother had died. And the guy said, I didn't know until April of 2022. And the room gasped. And it bothered me because I realized at that moment that that audience didn't know why it took those 7 months to find his body or to find even something that would identify him. And so I told the entire story about something called Fresh Kills. That's not meant to be rude. That's actually the name of a landfill. And I think you might enjoy that program or that article. Anyway, all those are the kind of articles. And I've got articles about, you know, people right now, the one I just put up this week, I went to Sam's and filled up my Jeep Grand Cherokee, uses regular unleaded, cost me $101. I was telling my audience this week that once I got past $90, I was like, oh, come on. I want to get to 100. I just want to be able to say I paid more than $100 for. I got to $101. But that made me think about, wait a minute. $101 today, what would that have cost me 10 years ago or 20 years ago in those dollars? So I went, this is what kind of life I have. I went home and I started doing the analysis of $4.05 a gallon today. What is that in dollars from 10 or 20 years ago? And the shocking answer is, oh, we've been here before. And actually, it's not quite as bad in terms of the value of the dollar as it has been in the past. That's the kind of thing I put up there. So heckofajob.com, heckofajob.com. It's a Substack platform. Go subscribe. Doesn't cost you anything. This week, while the United Nations was having their General Assembly, Volodymyr Zelensky, the president of Ukraine, sat down and did an interview. And in that interview, he was asked about diesel, our diesel, your fuel, your diesel, the stuff in the tank of the rig parked out at the truck stop somewhere. Here's why they asked. For months now, Ukrainian drones have been flying hundreds of miles into Russia and blowing up oil refineries that are really close to Moscow. In other words, Zelensky and the Ukrainians have taken the war and said, okay, you're going to blow up our infrastructure. We're going to blow the crap out of your infrastructure. And they've been targeting oil refineries. In fact, Zelensky said in that interview that he thinks they've knocked out 45% of Russia's refining. Now, that's his number, and he's got every reason in the world to round it up. But the International Energy Agency puts it about to a third. Still, that's significant. Either way, Russia used to be one of the biggest diesel sellers on the entire planet, and now Russia has banned its own diesel exports. Why? Because they got to keep their own trucks running. They got to keep their own tanks running. You take that much diesel off the world market, and you're going to pay for it in Colorado. You're going to pay for it in Wyoming. You're going to pay for it in Arkansas. You're going to pay for it in Florida. You're going to pay for it all across this country. And Trump knows that. So there was Trump a week ago standing on a golf course in Ireland back on September, I think it was the 13th or 14th, and he said it out loud. Here's the quote. Mr. Zelensky has to do one thing. He has to stop knocking out diesel fuel in Russia. He went on to say, and again I'm quoting, there are plenty of other targets. Don't hit diesel fuel because that's hurting the entire world. Now, the Financial Times reported that on a phone call just last Sunday. And so they pressed Zelensky on it again. And they asked Zelensky, and he gave them one sentence. Our lives are more important than the price of energy. He also told them that when he and the president sat down in New York, energy prices didn't come up. And he said he expects the president to push for what he calls some sort of energy ceasefire. Both sides stop hitting each other's oil in the refinery. Now think about that. Both sides are screaming, hey, stop it. Now, the price of the diesel that your trucker fills up with this morning is being decided in Kiev and in Moscow and in Tehran and on the Strait of Hormuz and at a pumping station in the Saudi desert that got hit by drones a couple of weeks ago. Every one of those was a war decision. None of them is a decision that you and I get to make at the pump. That's the part nobody running for office wants to say, so I'll say it. The text are amazing. Truckers, farmers, a guy who runs a small excavation company, and they all end in some version of the same sentence. Something has to be done. Well, I think they're right. Something does have to be done. So I want to talk about what's actually been done over the past 2 weeks, what's being proposed, and whether any of that gets the number on the pump to start rolling, to stop rolling over and over and over until I hit $101 and go, whoopee, I broke a record. Tuesday, the national average for diesel hit $6.53. I chose that day because that was an all-time record. A year ago, it wasn't $6.53, it was $3.69. Now, the same day at the United Nations, the president said he wants a diesel export ban. And he said, I've said, let's not send out the diesel. We make a lot of diesel. I talked about that. Wednesday, Politico reported that the administration was drawing up a 90-day ban on diesel exports. So when the markets heard that, diesel futures fell on that news. Refiner stocks fell. And within hours, a White House official said, oh, it's another fake story. Then it got interesting. Because Chris Wright, the Secretary of Energy, the man whose job is in fact this. Here's what he said about a ban on exports. The blunt tool of banning diesel exports definitely does not work. And then he said about the idea of shutting off exports completely. He said, nobody wants a full blanket ban of zero exports of diesel. Now, he's talking about some kind of, I guess, a voluntary arrangement with the refiners instead of a ban. Now, according to Politico, the Treasury Secretary and the Interior Secretary, they're both against a ban, too. One of the president's own energy advisors told Politico, these are terrible ideas. So that's where we are. The president likes it. His energy secretary, his treasury secretary, his interior secretary don't like the idea. Well, guess what? I trust the guys who run the numbers for a living when it comes to this. So let's go check something about the numbers. I'll be right back.
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0: Hey everybody, Casey Hendrickson here. I'm going to teach you how to have better sex, and Kamala Harris is going to kill some brain cells. Monday, 3 to 6 on MNC.
1: Welcome back to The Weekend with Michael Brown. Good to have you with me. I appreciate you tuning in. 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It's free, doesn't cost you anything. You might learn something from it. Yeah. We're talking about diesel prices. Let's check something, because every headline that you've been reading all week long says that diesel is still climbing. The AP ran it Wednesday or Thursday under the word skyrocketing. Here's what the numbers actually did. Tuesday, these are the numbers I haven't checked since I put this together. Tuesday, $6.53. Wednesday, $6.52. Hey, it went down by a penny. Quit your bitching. It went down by a penny. One day, one penny. Now, that's not a trend. Obviously, and I should check right now, but it's probably going right back up. But look what's underneath the price. Oil, crude oil, is falling. Brent was down around $97 a barrel midweek. That's a two-week low, and I think that was on hopes for talks with Iran and a little more oil getting out of the Gulf, particularly out of Saudi Arabia. Oil was over $130 in physical trading in Europe just last week. So crude has been bouncing up and down, trend lines a little bit downward, and diesel sits at a record anyway. That tells you something important. When I tell you that the price of oil has been bouncing up and down, and the trend line is generally down a little bit, that tells you that the shortage is not oil. We've got oil. What's the shortage? What's causing the price spike on diesel? Refining, the machinery that turns the oil into diesel. The gap between what a refiner pays for a barrel of crude and what it gets for diesel hit a record this week. The gap is where your pain sits. Now, keep that in your head for the next question, because that's going to answer the next question. A lot of you have taken this one step further. All right, Michael, forget diesel. Stop exporting our crude oil. Keep all of our oil here, and our refineries can make more diesel out of it. Now, I understand that logic, because we export somewhere between 3.5 and nearly 5 million barrels a day of our own crude oil, depending on the week. Keep it home, make diesel out of it, and that just sounds like, well, that's just common sense. Here's why it doesn't work. First, our refineries are full. They've been running at 97-98% of capacity for weeks. That's the hardest they have run since the late 1990s. You can bring them all the crude oil in Texas, and they can't run another barrel through. There's no room left in the building. The trucks will just be stopped at the gate. Hey, there's no room at the end for your oil. Second, the oil that we export is not the oil that our refineries are built to run. The crude oil that comes out of the Permian Basin in Texas, or the Bakken in Colorado and the Dakotas, is light. L-I-G-H-T, light. The big refineries on the Gulf Coast, they were built decades ago to run the heavier crude, the kind that we buy from Canada and Mexico and South America, and quite frankly, we'll start getting from Venezuela. That's why even at record production, we still import more crude oil than it exports. We sell the light stuff and buy the heavy stuff because that's what our machines are built to refine. But third, look at the price. Oil is bouncing around and kind of falling a little bit. Diesel's at a record. If the problem was not enough crude, oil would be the thing going up. And here's what a crude export ban would actually do. It traps the light oil in Texas and North Dakota, in the Permian and the Bakken Basin. The price at the wellhead would drop. The drillers do what anybody does when you cut their price. They put down the rigs. A year from now, you've got less oil, and still you don't have any more diesel. Now, we've done this before. Congress banned crude exports in 1975, and we kept the ban on for 40 years. When they finally lifted that ban in 2015, the government went back and checked. Government price or gasoline prices were unchanged or just slightly lower. So you see, banning oil exports to fix a refinery shortage is like cutting off the water main because the faucet's too small. Now, why is a ban the president's own energy team hates still being discussed? Duh. Look at the calendar. The election is just a few weeks away. The Associated Press wrote it up this week. Diesel prices are rattling Republicans, as they should. Ashley Hinson, the Republican running for Senate in Iowa, said, "Iowans are being squeezed and should not have to foot the bill at the pump or the checkout line for the war in Iran." In Kansas, the Democrat running against the Republican, Adam Hamilton, is telling crowds farmers are afraid they can't keep their operations going. Nate Silver, the pollster, ran a piece with the headline, "Diesel prices could crush Republicans in the heartland." Farm country, truck country, the Republican base paying $6.50 for diesel in the middle of a harvest. So when a senator from Iowa demands an embargo, or a congresswoman in a close race demands a ban, and the president says, "Let's not send out the diesel," I don't think anybody's lying to you. I truly believe they're scared. That's it. They're scared. And a scared politician wants to be seen doing something, anything, before the first Tuesday in November. Now, that's my read, and I think it's a pretty fair read. And I understand it. If I were on the ballot, I was on the ballot in Iowa, I might be saying the same thing. But a policy we pick because it looks like action 6 weeks before an election, that's a policy you're going to live with in January after the election's over and the snowplows need diesel. Now, imagine you're in Europe. Here's something that's been rattling around my head since yesterday. We worry about the truckers here, and we should worry about the truckers here. But picture for a moment, just for the argument, picture being someone in Europe. Over there, it's more than the trucks. Nearly 4 out of 10 of every car on the road in Europe runs on diesel. The family car, the commuter car, the little hatchback your cousin in Germany drives to work. And 96% of their trucks run on diesel. So when diesel goes up in Europe, it isn't just the freight bill. Oh, it's your drive to work. It's taking the kids to school. And here's what they're paying. In France, diesel hit a record this past week. 2.41 euros a liter. That's almost 4 liters in a gallon. You do the math, and the Frenchman is paying more than 9 euros a gallon. At the exchange rate, that's somewhere north of 10 bucks a gallon for the diesel. $10 a gallon? To drive to work. Now, a big share of that is their government's own taxes, like it is everywhere else, which are enormous, but that's their choice. But the jump this fall is the same war and the same refinery shortage that we've got. The European Union's average diesel price is the highest it's been since they started keeping track of this back in 2005. And Europe also just lost its Saudi crude. Aramco told European refiners last week, "There's no October oil coming, so who do they call? They call us." In fact, the Netherlands is one of our hugest, largest diesel customers. So think about what a ban says. Text lines open, 33103, keyword Mike or Mike. What's a ban really telling us?
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8: Stevens, a major nor'easter still impacting millions from the tri-state area all the way up into New England.
9: Heavy band of rain lifting up into southern New England has prompted a flash flood warning for parts of southern Massachusetts, where we are expecting to pick up our biggest rain totals, upwards of 3 to 5 inches of rain through the duration of this storm. Top winds, 30 to 40 mile per hour gusts. Nantucket earlier today gusted in the 60s.
8: 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President Trump weighing in on this week's meeting with China's leader Xi Jinping, and on whether the issue of Taiwan was discussed.
10: Right now, it's, you know, fine. It's just moving along. But we didn't spend a lot of time talking about Taiwan. He understands very much how I feel.
8: And the president sharing that with reporters earlier today. 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
2: Now, from the Glass Doctor of Indiana Weather Center, here's your Storm Alert weather forecast.
11: Cool tonight, lows mid-40s. Another day with lots of sun tomorrow, high Sunday, low 70s. Looking dry the first half of the work week with plenty of sun to go around. Highs low to mid-70s most days this week. A front brings better rain chances midweek. Expect scattered showers from Wednesday into the start of next weekend. I'm WSBT 22 meteorologist Jessica Burns.
12: Right now at 66 degrees.
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Second Monthly Beat with Michael Brown. Glad to have you with me. I appreciate you tuning in. Text line's always open, 33103, keyword Mike or Michael. If you want to follow me on social media platforms, whether it's X, Facebook, or Instagram, they're all at generally Michael D. Brown, and I'd appreciate a follow. I think you'd enjoy some of the arguments I get into. Back to some of the texts that I've received. Here's the honest list. And some of this is already happening, and I don't think any of it is as satisfying to most people as a outright ban on the export. The biggest one is the war. If the president can get what Zelensky calls an energy ceasefire, where Russia and Ukraine both quit hitting each other's refineries and quit hitting their power plants, some of that Russian diesel comes back to the world market. Now, if there's ever a deal with Iran, that's not going to happen, or the Strait of Hormuz opens, that could happen, the Gulf's oil and the Gulf's diesel comes back. Now, there's no doubt in my mind that the president's working all of these, and he worked all of them at the UN this week. That's the lever that actually moves the number, and I wish him luck on that, and I mean that sincerely. Keep the refineries we have running flat out and help them do it. The Jones Act waiver. That's what allows American fuel to move between American ports on foreign ships. That expires on November 15th. That needs to be extended. I go one step further. Congress needs to repeal the Jones Act. Look at the rules that Washington controls. There's a federal mandate that makes refiners buy ethanol credits. And there's a bunch of analysts out there that say it says that that's adding real money to the price of a gallon right now. Stop that. A federal mandate? Why do you think there's a federal mandate to buy ethanol credits? And I'm saying this sitting right on the edge of the reason why. You know what it is? Farm country. Corn, wheat, soybeans, whatever they can sell to make ethanol. And a lot of analysts say that's adding real money to the price of a gallon of gas right now. If you got, in fact, I just don't believe in ethanol credits anyway, but I know if you're living in farm country, you probably just turn the radio off. But ethanol, we've been adding ethanol. We've been doing all of this. We're never going to switch to ethanol. Takes up too much land. Takes up too much time, energy. It's not efficient. No, just stop it. Next, if Chris Wright, the energy secretary, could get the refiners to voluntarily keep more product at home for the harvest and for the winter eating season, that's great. But a handshake deal the refiners agreed to is a very different animal from a ban that they're scrambling to get out from under. And there's the long one. And this is the one that I could talk about for the rest of the day. Let's start with California. California is, or was, at one time, one of the largest refining operations in the entire world. And because of the greeny weenies, because of all of the mandates about special blends, special this, special that, they packed up and they went away. I think, I forget who the most recent one was, but I think it was Valero. Just shut down one of their refineries in California, said, no, we're done. We're just done. I don't blame them at all. If I were running Valero, if I was running ExxonMobil, if I was running any of the companies that have refineries in California, I'd be shutting them down too.

0: as I'm thinking about this out loud, more capacity means you've got to comply with the rules. The rules need to be changed. The rules need to be lessened, to be loosened up a little bit. That takes time. And then the capital infusion that it would take, and the oil and gas companies have the infusion. They've got the capital to do it if they wanted to. The cost that it would take to start building a refinery right now, those costs are skyrocketing because of oil and gas shortages, and the cost of everything is high right now. So they would be building a refinery at peak cost. They would be doing it at a time when the permitting process is at peak slowdown. So all of my argument about opening new refineries is a legitimate argument. We need more refining capacity. And we ought to build new ones that can refine our own kind of crude. But, well, as I look out across the Rocky Mountains right now, that's going to take about as long as it would take me to just start walking and try to cross the Continental Divide and eventually get to California. By then, somebody might have made a decision to build a refinery, let alone actually start building one. I spent years cheering the idea of drill, baby, drill. And I think I was right. And we did drill. We have record production. And this week, oil fell to a two-week low, while diesel sat at a record. That's the whole story in two numbers right there. We built the wells, but we did not build the refineries. I cheered for half the job. And the truckers are right. Something has to be done. But the hard truth about what that something is this. It's a ceasefire in a war that we don't control. It's a deal with the Iranians, that we're still negotiating or still getting ready to annihilate, according to Trump. And refineries will take years to build. None of that fits on a bumper sticker, and none of it happens by election day. Now, Zelensky says that his people's lives are worth more than the price of energy. Whatever you think of him, that's the sentence of a man deciding what the price of diesel is going to be. And he's not the guy at the fuel island in your town. But what he says is true. They're fighting for their survival. Do you blame them? Oh, you can be irritated about it. You can think it's mad. You can be mad because it's driving up the price of diesel. But he's trying to defend himself. If we were trying to defend ourselves, and somebody started attacking our power grid, somebody started attacking our generation capacity, we'd be screaming bloody murder just like him. So I understand his frustration, and I understand that there's a truth in that sentence about his people's lives are worth more than the price of energy. So forget what you think about the Russia-Ukraine war. Forget about any of that. What that says is true. And we'd be saying exactly the same thing if we were under attack. So we can build refineries. That'll take a long time. We can bring what's happening in the Middle East to an end. That will take time. But the thing we should not be doing is imposing a ban, because that will simply drive the prices higher, and then people will be screaming at me and screaming at each other about the high price and wondering why the price is high. Because we tried the experiment before for several years back in 1975, and we looked back, and it didn't lower the price at all. In fact, it increased the price. Hang tight. I'll be right back.
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12: Well, I'm glad to have you with me. I appreciate you tuning in. I was dead scrolling on X this week, and I ran across a poster about illegal immigration or migration into the United Kingdom. And it said some kind of shocking things, and I decided to go chase that rabbit hole, and I found out, well, it was fake. But here's what else I found. The British government, this was from Birmingham in the UK. The British government really did print posters for asylum seekers. Real posters back in August on a real government website with a real crest, and one of them explains the word consent. It says, and now I'm quoting the government, in the United Kingdom, both people must say yes to sex. Wow! Really? We have to put that on a poster? And we got to put it on the side of buses? If you have sex with someone who does not want to, that is rape. In fact, this poster went on to say that it is still rape if you are married to them. It is still rape if they said yes once and then changed their mind. That is a real poster. If you found that, your eyes are not lying to you. A Western government in the year 2026 decided that the people arriving on their shores needed to be told on a poster with a photo that rape is a crime. There was another one about child abuse. It spells out that you may not have sexual contact with a child under the age of 16. That is real. Every single bit of it on the government's own website. I checked it again today. Nigel Farage stood up and he said the Home Office, that's the equivalent of our Department of Homeland Security, he said the Home Office spent their money on printing those posters. And he's right, they did do that. So look at what they chose to print. Not a poster about bus routes. Not a poster about how to see a doctor. A poster telling grown men that rape is a crime. A poster telling them not to touch a child. Somebody in that building of the Home Office looked at the whole list of things a newcomer might need to know and decided that those were the two things that needed saying out loud in pictures. And that's not me editorializing. That's the government's own table of contents. So the people that posted the fake poster, they had it easy. They didn't have to invent a world where the government hands out "don't be an animal" posters to migrants. That world already exists. The government built it in August. And all the forger had to do that made the fake poster, all he had to do was print one more in the same font and glue it on a bus. That's the most dangerous kind of lie. Not the wild one. The one sitting 1 inch to the left of the truth. Now go back to the bus that was in Telford. Because there was a real crime that night that I saw this poster. And it's ugly, and you deserve the real version and not the cartoon that I saw. Last Friday evening in Mandalay, a bus driver was doing his job. A man got to him, assaulted him, threw him off his own bus, then drove the bus down the wrong side of High Street and into other people's cars, just one after another after another. The armed police caught it and stopped it in about 10 minutes. You can do a lot of damage in 10 minutes. Now the driver, a working man who had started his shift that morning, expecting to go home that night, instead went to the hospital with minor injuries. Oh, it could have been a lot worse. The man they've named in the charges is Ali Balhaud, 33 years old. Police say that he's a Yemeni national who had been in the area for maybe a week. They've charged him with a stack of things, assaulting the driver, taking the bus, dangerous driving, threats to kill, and so much more. He's in custody. He appeared in front of a magistrate sometime yesterday. I haven't checked to see what happened. And now I have to do the least popular thing that a talk show host can probably do, which is slow you down at the exact moment that you probably want to speed up. He is charged. He is not convicted. I'm a lawyer. I can't help you and lie to you in the same breath. The police have not said that this guy was an asylum seeker. They have not said how he got into the country. They have not said one word about his religion. Everything past Yemeni national, here about a week, and charged. Everything else you think you already know about that man, somebody else put in your head. Maybe it turns out to be true. Honestly, I think it probably will turn out to be true. But we don't know yet, and we'll find out in a courtroom. But right now, it's a story wearing the clothing of a fact. So let me set the two pieces of paper on the table, side by side, because this was never really about the bus. The first piece of paper that I saw, the poster, was a fake poster. It was a lie dressed up to look like an official government fact. Oh, and it traveled. It traveled fast and it traveled far because it flattered what a lot of us already believe, including yours truly. The second piece of paper is blank. And I want to tell you what's supposed to be printed on it. Because once I'd really run all of this down, I went looking for the one thing that would actually settle the argument. Not a poster, not a clip, the numbers. I wanted to know how much crime in Britain is actually committed by asylum seekers, by recent arrivals, by the very people that all of the posters, fake and real, are aimed at? That's the real question under all of it. That's the one worth fighting about. You know what? You can't find out. Now, I told you before, I use LexisNexis. I use a couple of AI platforms. Claude's one of them. I use those to do my research because LexisNexis I've used since I was a baby lawyer, and they now have an AI platform, and they're really good at finding things that you can't find using Google or that you can't find digging for yourself. I can't find the numbers. Not because I didn't look. I can't find the numbers because the answer does not exist. In fact, the British government's own statistics office says it straight out. It does not hold a breakdown of crime by asylum seeker or immigration status. Now, people have filed formal requests demanding the numbers, like a Freedom of Information Act request. The answer comes back the same. We don't have that, and we can't give you that. Sit and think about the size of that for a moment. The Home Office, their Department of Homeland Security, prints a poster implying, hey, here's a problem. It's a problem with how asylum seekers behave. And the very same government that recognizes the problem publishes not one number telling you how big the problem actually is inside that actual group. Oh, they'll show you the warning. They won't show you the books. Now, there is one partial number they do keep. Foreign national offenders. Now, as far as this fight goes, that's about as useless as you can get. A foreign national is just somebody that crossed the English Channel who's a Frenchman who decided to go have dinner in London one night. That bucket, foreign national offenders, could be an American banker, an Irish nurse, a Polish bricklayer, all right next to the guy who illegally came off a boat. Foreign national is not an asylum seeker. It is not an illegal alien. It is not any one country, and it is not any one faith. And even that half a loaf number, the government only started breaking it down by type of crime a few months ago, back in May, and only after years of being dragged toward it kicking by people who accused them of hiding the ball. So understand where that leaves us, where it leaves everybody. These are people who badly want you to believe the problem is enormous, and a few of them will forge a bus poster to prove it. And there's a government that appears to badly not want you to know the real size of the problem at all, wherever it is. And so they just won't count. Wow. They won't count the crimes. Hang tight. I'll be right back.
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17: 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I ended up with 20/10 vision in both eyes for 5 years. 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Well, last February, she asked me if I would try a procedure for dry eye, which I did not know I had. 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There's no way you can do it properly.
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19: Confirmed death. I'm Paul Stevens, Fox News. The nor'easter that's slamming the East Coast has claimed life today. Police say a 56-year-old man was killed by a falling tree in New York. Meantime, tens of thousands of travelers delayed, many facing flight cancellations as that nor'easter continues to pound the Northeast with heavy rain and winds. Fox's C.B. Cotton at LaGuardia Airport in New York.
20: New York State, New Jersey, and Connecticut are all expected to get more rain as the day goes on. And New York Governor Kathy Hochul says with tonight's full moon, it could create an even worse situation with coastal flooding and powerful rough surf.
21: We expect waves as tall as 20 feet in some areas. Winds will be just as powerful as the waves. Wind gusts exceeding 50, even 60 miles an hour. Have already been recorded on Long Island.
20: But the most significant impacts are expected in New England. Boston and coastal Massachusetts are facing pounding rain, street flooding, and wind gusts that could reach up to 60 miles an hour later today.
19: And thousands are without power, 40 million in the path of that storm. Hurricane Nolo, meantime, running parallel to the Hawaiian Islands, and folks are waiting there.
22: Hurricane Nolo, a Category 2 right now, spinning at about 140 miles to the south of us, and it made its turn to the west, so it will track parallel with the Hawaiian Islands. We expect a lot more rain to come in, and that is a big concern on the Big Island, also in Maui as well. We do expect a lot more rain to come, and that is why the island nation of Hawaii is hunkering down. The county here telling people to stay inside, do not go out today. As we're seeing emergency officials flanked up and down the roadways and big wind gusts coming in.
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19: President Trump met with China's President Xi Jinping earlier in the week.
26: President Trump says that Chinese President Xi Jinping agrees that Iran should never have a nuclear weapon. That was during this week's three-day U.S.-China summit here in D.C. But the two did not spend much time talking about things like Taiwan or even AI, according to the president. That is because he says on Taiwan, Xi knows the U.S. position and that that's not changing. Now, for AI, both the U.S. and China have agreed to set up a communication channel for AI-related incidents, except they won't be calling it artificial intelligence, but super intelligence.
27: It's a much more accurate name, because when you say the other, it means it's fake.
0: Artificial means it's fake, and it's not fake.
26: Now, SI or AI will be the main focus, at least it is set to be, when President Trump and President Xi meet again in November.
19: Fox's Alexandria Hoff at the White House. Pope Leo XIV given a big welcome during his trip to France. An estimated 500,000 people filling the Place of Harmony in Paris. Fox's Lauren Green was there.
1: The unstated theme of this trip is